0: lot of truth in that statement. When we're out of answers and short on hope, God opens his supply of reassurance and direction. And today on A New Beginning, Pastor Greg Laurie has good insight for those challenging times. We're glad you've joined us for his new series called Refresh, What Every Christian Needs to Know. Valuable information for believers who face the challenges of life.
1: Have you ever been working on your computer and things sort of freeze? And I have a little bar I'll tap trying to wake my computer up, and sometimes it won't wake up. I may have to restart it, reboot it, and effectively refresh it. In the same way in our lives as Christians, sometimes we find ourselves, well, a little bit down, a little bit frozen. We're not living the way we ought to be. It's not working as well for us. We're struggling spiritually. That is not a 21st century phenomenon. Way back when, the psalmist wrote these words in Psalm 42, "My heart is breaking as I remember how it used to be." Can someone here say those words maybe today, describing their life? There was a time when you were stronger spiritually than you are today. And so you say, "I remember how it used to be." And then the psalmist continues, "I walked among the crowds of worshipers, leading a great procession to the house of God, singing for joy and giving thanks." But then he honestly admits this. "So why am I discouraged? Why is my heart so sad?" And that can happen to any of us. You can be in the middle of a worship service, you find yourself down, you're discouraged, you're sad. And I love it because in the middle of a psalm, he corrects himself. And he says, "I will put my hope in God. I'll praise him again, my Savior and my God." Sometimes I do that. I preach to myself. I'll be thinking something, I'm down about this or concerned about that or something else. And I'll even say, "Greg, shut up." I'm very close to myself, so I can talk that way to myself. "Greg, shut up. The Bible says," and sometimes I'll quote the Bible out loud to myself to sort of write my course. Have you ever done that? Then the psalmist continues and says, "As the deer longs for streams of water, so I long for you, O God. I thirst for God, the living God." Here's what he's saying. I need some spiritual refreshment. And that's something God wants to give to every one of us. God wants to refresh you today, right here, right now. How does he do that? Well, one way he does it is through reading and studying the Bible. Reading and studying the Bible, because Psalm 19 says, "The word of the Lord is perfect, refreshing the soul." Proverbs 25:25 says, "Good news from far away is like cold water to the thirsty." So as I read and study the word of God, it refreshes me. Number two, this is really important. I will find myself spiritually refreshed when I think of other people more than myself. That's counterintuitive. It seems to me that if I want to be refreshed, if I want to be happy, I have to focus on my needs. And I'll even find myself saying something along the lines of, I need more me time. And you even use that voice, which is especially obnoxious. I need more me time. You don't need more me time. You need more Jesus time. That's what's going to refresh you spiritually. And think of others. Here's the reality. When I do things only for myself, that might bring a momentary happiness, but studies have found that selflessness brings happiness, not selfishness. They've even come up with a description of it. They call it the helper's high. You know it. When you do something for someone else, it can be as simple as holding the door open for someone or helping someone load their groceries into their car, or it might be providing some food for someone that is in need or sharing your faith with someone. As you do that, you find yourself replenished in the process. And we're told in scripture, Proverbs 11:25, a generous person will prosper, and whoever refreshes others will be refreshed himself. Okay. So here's another thing that brings refreshment, and this one might surprise you. Spiritual refreshment comes from times of spiritual testing. God says in Isaiah 43:19, "I'm about to do something new. See, I've already begun. Don't you see it? I'll make a pathway through the wilderness and rivers in the dry wasteland,

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2: For your own good.
3: What?
2: Oh, yeah. Trials are allowed in the life of the Christian for their own good, so you will grow up spiritually. In fact, 1 Peter says, don't be surprised at the fiery trials you're going through as though something strange were happening. Instead, be glad, for these trials make you partners with Christ in his suffering. Look, it's not a matter of if you're going to have trials and hardship. It's just a matter of when. Jesus said, in this world, you shall have tribulation, but be of good cheer. I've overcome the world. So if you're taking notes, here's point number one. God allows trials in the life of the Christian so we will grow up spiritually. Again, God allows trials in our lives so we will grow up spiritually. J.B. Phillips translates verse 4 as follows. Let this process go on until you have become men of mature character. Basically, it is God testing you to see if you've learned the material. Back when I was in school, I remember when the teacher would come out and say, close your textbooks. We're having a pop quiz. All the nerds and the geeks got excited. They're all like, yeah. And they even had voices like that. Not really, but... And I was not excited. And by the way, we don't call them nerds and geeks anymore, do we? We call them boss now. We probably work for them. Isn't it interesting how the word geek is positive now? Right? So you'll... Yeah, I can't get my computer working. I need a geek. Help me, someone. So they were excited. Why? Because they were prepared. They had studied the material. I was not excited. Why? Because I was not prepared. I had not studied. Instead, I sat in the back of the classroom, mocking people, creating disruptions, and perpetually being sent to the principal's office. Kids, don't do this at home. I'm a professional. Idiot. So don't follow my example. But why would a teacher do that? They wanted to see if you were learning the material. Guess what? God gives pop quizzes too. He wants to see if you're learning the material.
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4: Well, in today's study, Pastor Greg has been explaining how God often brings times of testing in our lives to see if we're learning the lessons he's teaching us. It helps us grow and mature.
2: Take as an example the children of Israel. Why did it take them 40 years to get from Egypt to Israel? I mean, if they took their time, they could have gotten there in 40 days. If they picked up the pace, they could have gotten there in 3 weeks or so. Why did they wander like that? Because men were in charge and they would not stop and ask for directions. No, that's not the reason. Here's a real reason. Deuteronomy 8:2 says, remember how the Lord your God led you all this way in the wilderness 40 years to humble you, to test you in order to know what was in your heart, whether you would keep his commandments or not. God allows tests in our life to humble us, because sometimes we think we're all that and a bag of chips.

We kind of believe our own press. I am so awesome. I am so smart. I am so spiritual. You might need to be humbled a little bit and be brought back to reality. And so the Lord allows a test. Here's a perfect illustration found in John chapter 6. A huge multitude had gathered to hear Jesus. And it was lunchtime and people were hungry. Maybe you heard their stomachs grumbling. So I love this because Jesus goes to Philip and actually says to him, "Hey, Philip, where are we going to buy bread to feed all these people?" Do you think Jesus was like perplexed? Like, what are we going to do? Philip, help me. No, of course not. He knew exactly what he was going to do. In fact, that verse goes on to say, Jesus knew what he would do, but he was testing Philip. Philip, where are we going to find bread? Where are we going to buy bread to feed the people? Philip's like, I have no idea. Andrew's standing nearby and he's listening. He says, well, there's this kid here with 5 loaves and 2 fish. And then catching himself, he says, but what is that among so many? So both of them effectively failed that test. What was the test? The test was, can you trust God when you need food on your table? Can you trust God when you need your financial needs met? Can you trust God when you're having a challenge physically or in some other area? Can you believe that God will come through for you? He has, after all, promised to provide all of your needs according to his riches and glory in Christ Jesus. So trust him. Think of this another way. Instead of seeing these trials and challenges as horrible things, could you possibly think of them as good things accomplishing a greater thing? Another translation of James 1 is as follows. When all kinds of trials and temptations crowd into your lives, my brothers, don't treat them as intruders, but treat them as friends. They've come to test your faith and produce in you a quality of endurance. So let the process go on until the endurance is fully developed, and you'll find you become men and women of mature character, men and women of integrity with no weak spots. It's like going to the gym. How many of you like to go to the gym? You love to work out. Wow, not a real active bunch, are you? But you know, you go to the gym, people do interesting things in gyms, don't they? There's a person that dominates all the equipment. Like they're like using 3 things at once and you want to get in there, but they've got their own private circuit going on. Then there's the guy who makes loud noises when he lifts. It's just, you know, it's like, seriously? He usually has headphones in. And it's the same guy that when he's done, drops his weight. Like, drop, boom, it hits the ground. Then there's a person that gets on the treadmill and sweats on everything. There's like pools of perspiration. People are fleeing in horror. Well, why do we go to the gym? To show off? I don't know. You go and you break your muscle down to build it up. Okay, trials are like God's gym where he breaks us down to build us up. Not to make us weaker, but ultimately to make us stronger. God is toughening you up for something he has in the future. And remember this, even when things look bleak, all things work together for God's glory and your ultimate good. God has a plan. God has a purpose. You never know. I heard a story, actually read a story, about a guy who was bitten by a great white shark. He's rushed to the hospital. And as they're doing surgery to save his life, they see that there is a tumor on his kidney. It's cancer. They remove the cancer, and the man later said he was thankful for the shark attack because if the shark attack had not happened, he would not have known of the cancer. Who would ever think you would give thanks to God for being bitten by a great white shark? They tried to contact the shark for comment, but he was unavailable. He was too busy looking for other people to bite, hoping for a positive outcome. But anyway, so there's a really bad thing that turned out to be a really good thing. Even when things look bleak, all things will ultimately work together for God's glory and your good.

0: Important insight today on A New Beginning from Pastor Greg Laurie's message called The Refreshment of the Spirit in Times of Trial. Many of us, in hindsight, can look back and see how God used the challenging times of our lives to bring about a greater good. You know, it brings such a great sense of security to know that the Lord knows and cares for us. In Deuteronomy, we read, "The Lord himself goes before you and will be with you. He will never leave you nor forsake you. Do not be afraid. Do not be discouraged." But maybe you've never entered into a relationship with the Lord. Pastor Greg, what would you say about that?
1: I would say that God is just a prayer away. You know, it doesn't take years to become a Christian. It doesn't take months. Frankly, it doesn't even take hours. It can happen so quickly. It just starts with you saying to God, "I know I'm a sinner. I know that you love me. I know that you sent Jesus to die on the cross for my sin and pay for those sins and then to rise again from the dead. And I want him to come into my life." So here's my question to you. Have you done that yet? Because Jesus, who did die on that cross and rose again from the dead 3 days later, is alive and standing at the door of your life right now. And he's knocking and he's saying, "If you'll hear my voice and open the door, I will come in." Why don't you just stop whatever it is you're doing and pray this prayer with me? Say, "Lord Jesus, I know that I am a sinner, but I know that you are the Savior who died on the cross for my sin and rose again from the dead. I'm sorry for my sin and I turn from it now, and I choose to follow you from this moment forward. I ask all of this in Jesus' name. Amen." Listen, if you just prayed that prayer, the Bible promises that God has heard your prayer and has answered that prayer. The Bible says that we will confess our sin. He's faithful and just to forgive us our sin and cleanse us from all unrighteousness. So God bless you. You've made the right decision, the decision to follow Jesus Christ.
0: Yeah, that's right. 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Well, we're making available the new movie called A Great Awakening. Maybe you've heard of it. And Pastor Greg, here's a few seconds of a dialogue you recently had with the movie's director, Joshua Enck.
1: Our nation, in fact, I would say, is grounded in what happened in a spiritual awakening that was led primarily by a man named George, but not the George we think, not George Washington, though he plays clearly a significant role in American history, but another George. Who was that George?
2: That was George Whitfield, the one and only, known for his voice, this profound, powerful, supernatural voice. He was like a trumpet blast from heaven. And he wanted more of Christ and less of him.
1: Yeah.
2: And that's why, you know, we don't hear his name a whole lot.
1: Yeah.
2: He didn't want a bridge named after him or denomination named after him, but he was known as the spiritual founding father.
0: He was an unlikely choice to change early colonial America. I mean, he was so young. Isn't that right?
1: He really was. And he was effectively thrown out of the churches of England because of his bold preaching. How he would tell the folks there, "You must be born Again, being born in the church and attending church isn't enough. You need to have your own encounter with Christ. And young George Whitefield had his encounter with the Lord. He wanted to be an actor. He had this beautiful God-given voice, which he ultimately was able to use for the glory of God. But the cool thing is, despite being driven out of the churches, it actually worked out in his favor because it sent him out to, well, where the people were, out into the fields, out into the town square, out into the coal mines to preach the gospel. And his voice was so loud and so powerful, without amplification, when he would begin to speak, people would gather around to hear more. And he played a significant role in the forming of what would ultimately become the United States of America. Before there was a revolution, there was a revival. And that revival set the stage for what would become our nation that we love and we cherish. And so find out the origin story of America, the spiritual origin story, in this new film called A Great Awakening. We're going to offer it to you on DVD so you can watch it whenever you want for your gift of any size. And what that means is, if you only send a little, we'll send you a copy. But many can send more and be generous. And your generosity is appreciated. And we'll use those resources to continue in our mission of knowing God and making Him known, so more people can hear the teaching of the Word of God, as you hear here in A New Beginning, as well as the proclamation of the gospel. One of the things I appreciate about George Whitefield is he was an evangelist. And I, too, have been called to be an evangelist. And one of the things that we do on our radio broadcasts, as well as our other media outlets, is we invite people to Christ. And did you know, thousands of people make a profession of faith to follow Christ every year through this radio show and our TV show and the other things that we do out there in media platforms. So be extra generous so we can bring the gospel to our generation, much like George Whitefield did for his.
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3: 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Phil Wickham, Michael W. Smith, Harry Job Carnes, Cody Carnes, Taya, and the gospel proclaimed by Pastor Greg Laurie. 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I am Katie Evans with you on this fabulous Friday. I hope you've got a wonderful weekend ahead of you. I know I do. Let's see, my real fun of getting my oil changed today. Well, that was at my dad's shop. So actually it was fun because then we got lunch afterwards. That was very nice. Then here I am with leftovers from going out to lunch with him. But yeah, got a good weekend ahead of you, and hopefully you will check out the Harvest Crusade at harvest.org tomorrow.
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3: And the only way you create community is create some form of overlapping thing on a consistent basis.
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3: Community needs presence, proximity, and permanence. So this idea of going, like, it's not just going to happen, like going to dinner once a quarter.
8: Right.
3: Like, so who in your life are you overlapping? So we had to get a little more deliberate, you know, as full nesters. We're like, what can we do in our community? So he started a men's Bible study every week, 50 guys. It's
8: great.
3: Every Tuesday for 8 years. It's not like a short thing. Like, yeah. It's just a commitment and people come and go, but it's like, it's always there. And when you open the word together, that opens the heart as well to one another. So then I followed as a submissive wife. I started one for women, and we just met this morning before I came down. And the beautiful thing about opening the word and letting the word kind of wrestle in the context of a group is that vulnerability just happens.
9: 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Have you ever heard this from a customer buying a car?
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12: Oh, he's coming back as the conquering king. He's coming back as the King of Kings and Lord of Lords.
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12: You know, it doesn't take a rocket scientist as we observe everything that's happening around us to see that we have a lot of problems today in the world in which we're living. We have this war in Ukraine that won't end. The United States is supplying their weapons. And of course, we have this war that's continuing on in Israel. Plus, we have China eyeing Taiwan. So without a doubt, the world is on fire right now. And here in America, we have crime that's increasing as we see our own country being flooded with people coming in from every country around the world. The estimates are between 15 and 21 million people that have come into our country. Now you're thinking, what is this, just like a political message here today? No, it has everything to do with the Bible, because the Bible is telling us that these things are going to happen in the end. Yes, many people are just looking for a better life that are coming into our country. And I tell you, if I was in some poor country, I'd want to come here too. But unfortunately, in the midst of the people that are coming to have a better life in this country, we're also getting terrorists. We're getting gang members. You know, we're getting people that have been let out of prisons into our country. And they're causing a lot of violent crime here in our own country against Americans. People are dying because of this. Plus, these open borders are causing an increase in cost to us. Auto insurance is going up at incredible rates right now because these people don't have car insurance. So if they hit you, you got to have uninsured, you know, motorists and whatever. And so all of these costs are going up. It's increasing the inflation that we already have. Yes, we've all been observing the obvious stress that's happened all around us, which is duplicated around the world. It's not just happening in America. It's happening around the globe. Doesn't it seem odd to you that ever since humanity as a whole has abandoned God, which is what the world has done, that the whole of humanity has fallen into crisis? We have mass shootings. We have drug crisis here in America that's taking over 100,000 people's lives a year. People are dying because of this. We're surrounded by a civil unrest everywhere you look. Our healthcare system is stretched to the max right now. We have growing economic problems as we see housing costs that are rising. Plus, we now have topped $35 trillion in debt. You might be thinking, thank you, Pastor. I came to church to get better today. It's like, but this is what we have to cover here because Jesus said these things would happen before the end. Yes, the list of problems that we are observing are the total obvious, and the reality of all of these problems are resting in the hearts of all of us. Jesus said this in Matthew 24:12. He says that because of these things, most people's hearts will grow cold. People's love inside will just literally grow cold. People won't care anymore. So like, I've had so many tragedies, so many hardships, so many difficulties. You know what? I just don't even care anymore. Yeah, someone just got gunned down in your front yard. Whatever, I don't even care anymore. People will lose heart and simply not care. The Apostle Paul, again, expanded on all of these things where 2,000 years ago, in the last book that he wrote out of half of the New Testament, this is what he said would happen in the last days as he was inspired to write these words from the Holy Spirit of God. He said in 2 Timothy 3:1, he said, "But realize this, that in the last days, difficult times will come. For men will be lovers of themselves, lovers of money, boastful, arrogant, revelers, disobedient to parents." This is men and women, by the way. "Ungrateful, unholy, unloving, irreconcilable. They will be malicious gossipers without self-control. They will be brutal, haters of good, treacherous, reckless, conceited, lovers of pleasure rather than lovers of God, holding to a form of godliness, although they have denied its power." Oh, I go to church, yeah, whatever, but I don't live by it. "Avoid such men and women as these." Wow. Now notice, we're told in the last days, he said 2,000 years ago, difficult times will come. It doesn't say, hey, listen, in the last days, difficult times might come. It doesn't say that, well, maybe there's a chance that they'll come. No, we are told straight up, in the last days, difficult times will come. Now, that word difficult in the original language means what you might expect it to mean. It means that terrible things will happen. That people will be in the time of distress because things will turn violent around us. This is why we see people losing heart. This is why we see alcohol and drug use on the rise. Remember how Ralph's used to never sell alcohol? The grocery store? And then all of a sudden it was like, well, there was a couple, you know, shelves of wine that they started selling. And then it was like a little bit more. Now it's like six full rows. It's a whole liquor store in Ralph's now. Why is that? Because they're selling it. Because people are buying it. Yes, drug use and alcohol use is on the rise. People have abandoned God, and now they must medicate their emptiness. because in the center of their soul rests an epicenter that is just completely empty. Let's not forget, every single man and woman is created from the beginning in the womb with a God-shaped void right in the center of their soul. And why is that? Because we are all created to know God. We are created to worship God, and we are created to serve Him. Isn't it wonderful to be able to come to church on a Sunday morning and have this quality of worship where we can just worship the majesty of our God and just glorify Him? It's because we were made to do that. That's why when the worship begins, you just fall into it, because it's like we were made for that. And when we come to realize that we were made to know God, to worship Him, to serve Him, nothing else in the world can satisfy the emptiness in our souls. It reminds me of what Alan Redpath said. He said this quote, "The condition of an enlightened mind is a surrendered heart." When we understand that, we have to surrender ourselves. We have to come to the Lord. Yes, our unsatisfaction with life and the knowledge of that should cause us to surrender our heart to the one who has made us. But instead, there's many people in life today that seem to accept a false narrative for their life, and they try to cope with all the heartaches that surround us. Yet everything that's happening is taking an obvious toll on humanity. Families are breaking apart around us. Young people are breaking down. And those who seem to have it all are miserable, as we saw in the life of the late Matthew Perry from the sitcom Friends. He seemed to have so much, like so many wish to have. I wish I had what he had, but yet they still fall into addictions and they struggle trying to cope with life. I pray that others who are struggling like him could come to know Jesus like I have come to know Jesus. I came to know Jesus when I was struggling with the very same issues of just emptiness that were in my heart. I remember I felt like I had a black hole of emptiness the size of the Grand Canyon inside of me. That's what drove me to Christ. And there's many that are still struggling with that emptiness here today, with the same pain that I had. But yet, whether you're rich or you're poor, I suppose it's a little worse for those who have everything. You think, well, how is being empty inside worse for someone who has everything? Well, it's because, you know, those who have nothing fall under the delusion that if we did have everything in life that I wanted, then we would somehow miraculously be happy. While the rich, they have it all and they realize it doesn't fix my empty heart. But none of these things can fix anything except for Jesus. Jesus can fix it all. There is a God in heaven, and He does love us. And He can take the pain away that we all can suffer. That's why He died on the cross for our sin. And when we embrace Him as our Savior and our Lord, when we are redeemed by the blood of the Lamb and we find that our sin is forgiven, we can now serve the living God in the midst of this world that is dying all around us. And trust me, our world is dying. If you don't see it, then you're just completely walking in a delusion. Everything is dying around us. That's why God has given us so many warnings of what the world is going to look like before Jesus comes back the second time, before the final 7-year tribulation period begins. In the Old Testament book of Daniel, he talked about 70 weeks. It was 77-year periods. And up until when Jesus rode in to Jerusalem on the back of a donkey, fulfilling what it said in the Old Testament book of Zechariah 9:9, it says that 69 of those 7-year periods, 483 years, was fulfilled in Him riding into Jerusalem. But that 70th 7-year period has not been fulfilled yet. And it's like it's been given to be the end of time. And so that will be triggered off when the rapture of the church happens, and then that last 7-year tribulation period will unfold. Now today, as we continue in our study through the Gospel of Matthew, in chapter 24, dealing with end-time scenario, we will consider 3 points in light of our title, Observing the Obvious. Number one, returning with power. Jesus is going to return not as the meek and mild Savior. He's going to return as the King of all kings. Number two, regathering of Israel. There is a reason why God had said back hundreds of years ago, thousands of years ago, that Jesus, it would be predicated on the fact that Israel will come back as a nation once again. We're going to look at that in detail. And number three, remembering the past. God wants us to look back at what's happened in judgment and past and say, just like that judgment, there will be another judgment. Well, let's look at our first point, returning with power. As we read, starting in Matthew chapter 24, we left off again in verse 28. We'll pick up in verse 29. So he says, Jesus speaking, but immediately after the tribulation of those days. So this happens after that 7-year tribulation period. The sun will be darkened and the moon will not give its light. And the stars will fall from the sky and the powers of the heavens will be shaken. And then the sign of the Son of Man will appear in the sky. And then all the tribes of the earth will mourn. And they will see the Son of Man coming in the clouds of the sky with power and great glory. And he will send forth his angels with a great trumpet. And they will gather together his elect from the four winds, from one end of the sky to the other. Wow. Well, there's a lot there, so let's pull it apart here. Now, this is exactly what can send chills down your spine. The sun, imagine this, will lose its light, which of course will cause the moon to lose its light since the moon is only reflecting the light of the sun. This, as you can imagine, is a catastrophic event. Think about it. Our whole planetary structure orbits around the sun. And now God simply turns the sun off. It goes dark. Like, whoa, this is crazy. Only the Creator could do this. The Lord spoke of this 2,700 years ago, way before Jesus was ever born. He said in Isaiah chapter 13, verse 9, he says, behold, the day of the Lord is coming, cruel, with fury and burning anger, to make the land a desolation, and he will exterminate its sinners from it. For the stars of heaven and their constellations will not flash forth their light, and the sun will be dark when it rises, and the moon will not shed its light. Wow. These are horrific conditions, to say the least. But why would God allow humanity to suffer these coming horrible circumstances? Well, he told us in the text of Isaiah. He said he's going to exterminate its sinners. God is going to rid the planet of every single man and woman who has completely and totally rebelled against him. People that have rebelled against God's grace. God's grace is his unmerited favor, but they didn't want it. God tried knocking on the door of their heart. He knocked and he said, please let me come in. Please let me come inside of you. Let me take you and love you and give you a new life. And they said, no, get away from us. We don't want you. They rebelled against Jesus. They rebelled against his grace. They rebelled against God's word and his commandments. Understand, God is not just sharing what's going to happen in such detail for no reason. He's trying to get our attention by telling us exactly, with exacting detail, what is going to happen. And he did this 2,000 years ago, Jesus speaking. He did it through Isaiah the prophet 2,700 years ago, almost 2,800 years ago. And if it causes some to be frightened, well, guess what? You should be frightened. It should scare the willies out of us. Why? Because it's all going to happen exactly as God says it's going to happen. And because of his great love for all of us in humanity, he's telling us about it up front so he can deliver us. He doesn't want any man or woman to suffer under this. This is why he's telling us in great detail. He's trying to save us. from the final judgment that's going to happen. Yes, it's actually a twofold warning, right? Number one, it's a wake-up call to every single non-believer to repent of your sin, to come to the Lord, to bow down, to beg for His mercy and grace in your life, and God will hear you and forgive you. But number two, it's not just for the unbeliever. These signs are a wake-up call to the last generation of believers. Every believer that's become anemic, every believer that has fallen asleep at the wheel, every believer that's in a cradle that Satan is just rocking you to sleep. We as Christians, we need to wake up as the sons and the daughters of God, because we are the ones that are called to take the truth of the gospel, to share it with this world that is broken all around us, to a world that is lost in its own sin, to a culture that is desperate and in desperate need of a Savior. Yes, the sun is going to go dark. The moon will no longer reflect light. Stars are going to fall from the sky. Now, when does all this happen? Well, we're told at the beginning of verse 29, at the end of the seven-year tribulation period. The tribulation period is going to get kicked off. That's the 70th week of Daniel, the last seven-year period. And it starts when the trumpet blows in heaven and the believers are caught up. The rapture of the church happens and all of us believers are taken away. That's when the seven-year tribulation period begins. And you can mark it down to the day, the minute. As soon as that 7 years is up, that's when Jesus splits the sky in half and He comes and returns Himself. And that's when He will return to the earth. Just so you know, 23 out of the 27 books of the New Testament, 23 of them are all mentioning Jesus' second coming. I think God wanted us to know that He's coming back again and to be ready for Him. And here we will see Jesus appear. He's called the Son of Man. This is the name for the Messiah that's found in the Old Testament book of Daniel, chapter 7, verse 13. We're given many more details of this outrageous event in Revelation chapter 19 at the end of the book of Revelation. And He says this will happen at the end of the seven-year period. He says, "And I saw heaven opened, and behold, a white horse. And He who sat on it is called Faithful and True. And in righteousness He judges and wages war. And His eyes are a flame of fire. And He is clothed with a robe that has been dipped in blood. And His name is called the Word of God." Remember what it says in John 1:1? "In the beginning was the Word. The Word was with God. The Word was God." And in verse 14 it says, "And the Word became flesh, and we beheld His glory." He goes on here in verse 14 of Revelation 19, He says, "And the armies which are in heaven, clothed in fine linen," that's you and me, "we're following Him on white horses, and His robe, and on His thigh He has His name written, King of Kings and Lord of Lords." Wow. Yes, when Jesus comes back, He is all business. He's not coming as the poor carpenter, the meek and mild, you know, Savior that came to die on the cross for our sins. Oh, no. Oh, He's coming back as the conquering King. He's coming back as the King of Kings and Lord of Lords. And He will judge with a rod of iron. And as you can see, we are all with Him. And we're clothed in white linen. It's because now we have been raptured into heaven. We are in a new spiritual body. We have, get this, no sin nature. You'll never sin again. You'll never have a bad thought again. We're in a spiritual body that's going to live forever. And now we are anointed by God and we come back with Him. And the white linen says that all of our sin has been forgiven. White linen is a sign of purity because, again, we have been washed clean by the blood of Jesus. We've been redeemed by the spotless Lamb. But getting back here to our text, verse 30 in Matthew 24 tells us that all the tribes of the earth will mourn. Yes, why are the people left on earth at that point? Why are they mourning? Because now they have to pay the price for rejecting God's love. They have to pay the price for rejecting His mercy and His grace. They have all rejected it by rejecting Jesus, by rejecting God's commandments and His word. And it's those who have chose to live in sin, those who have embraced their own culture rather than the Word of God. And now their worst nightmare has become their reality. For there are the ones, these are the ones who have taken the mark of the beast on their right hand or their foreheads. And they took it proudly. They're like, give me the mark, lay it on me. They have embraced the Antichrist as they have rejected Jesus Christ. They have embraced the world order of the Antichrist. Yet his world order and his dynasty, well, they were short-lived. Because now it's at the end of 7 years. And his dynasty's Antichrist dynasty really fell apart at the 3.5 year mark. But now it's 7 years in and he's completely a disaster. And Jesus splits the sky in half and he enters with power and great glory. And who are these in verse 31 that the angels will gather from the four winds which are in the four corners of the world? Well, Moses talked about them in Deuteronomy chapter 30, verse 3. He says, God will restore you from captivity and will gather you again from the ends of the earth. From there, the Lord your God will gather you, and from there he will bring you back. So who are these people that it's gathering? Because it's certainly not talking about us, because we've already been raptured away. So this could be God's chosen people, the Jews, that who have come to know Jesus as their Savior during the tribulation period, along with Gentiles that have come to know God as their Savior here in the tribulation period. And maybe they have hidden themselves in holes and had somehow survived the 7 year tribulation period, all the plagues in that time period. You know, we know this for sure. On that day, all true believers, they will come and be found. Because, see, some people survive without taking the mark of the beast. Because the Bible tells us that Jesus makes a new heaven and a new earth. And he gathers these people together and they repopulate the earth again. So, you know, these people from all over the globe that somehow, you know, hid themselves in a bomb shelter or whatever, but they didn't receive the mark of the beast on their right hand or their forehead, they will come together. Now, we don't know if this is 30 people. We don't know if it's 300 people, 3,000 people. But one thing for sure, the 8.5 billion people on planet Earth, they have all found themselves lost and gone. Most of those people are all destroyed. But yet here we have this small handful of people.
13: That is all the time we have for today's message. I want to thank you so much for joining us today and encourage you to join us next time as we follow along in our study series through the Gospel of Matthew. 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
3: 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Do you ever switch up the pictures in your picture frames? Hey, I am Katie Evans, and I've got two picture frames that I don't ever change out. One is a cutesy one that I think it was just my parents had, and then I found it once. I was like, can I keep this? It's got like little baby stuff all around the frames, you know, the pastel colors, the little toys, and it's a picture of little four-year-old me with little, like, couple-month-old my brother. And our stuffed animal, or my stuffed animal, he tried to take it, had to share, but really isn't my stuffed animal. But it's just super cute. And then the other picture frame is one that has seashells around the edges. And it's a picture of me probably around the same age, 4 or 5 years old, with my grandpa. And we are at the beach just sitting there having a good time. So those two picture frames, they constantly stay the same. Those pictures are really near and dear to my heart. But the other ones, you know, I try to switch them up every 3 or 4 months. Let's say quarterly.
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18: Today on Seculo, a report of a new Iranian threat against President Trump deepens the Air Force One mystery. Keeping you informed and engaged, now more than ever. This is Seculo. We want to hear from you. Share and post your comments or call 1-800-684-3110. And now your host. Welcome to Seculo. It's a Friday, and I will be joined momentarily by Logan Seculo in studio. A lot of moving parts around here this morning at the ACLJ. But this is a big story that came out. It was an exclusive from the Wall Street Journal. It dropped last night, and we're going to talk about it because I think it adds a layer to the whole mystery that's been going on around the plane change with the Air Force One transiting back to the United States after the NATO summit in Turkey. There's a lot of information coming out, a lot of questions from reporters. Why did we change planes? Why are we on the old Air Force One? Why'd you make us lower our shades before we took off? Things of that nature. But now we're finding out that Israel warned the United States that they had intel, and they gave it over to the U.S., that there is a fresh Iranian plan to assassinate President Trump. We know that he has been a target by the Iranians since the death of Qasem Soleimani. They vowed revenge against him, against our colleague Mike Pompeo, and many other former Trump administration officials from the first term. They were targeting them. And we also know that this sort of a plan with the new leadership in Iran would also directly violate the Memorandum of Understanding. It gives us a little bit more understanding of why the president seemed so dissatisfied, displeased with the Iranians in Turkey a few days ago when he had said, you know, why, Mr. President, did you say that they were great? They're easier to work with, much more rational. And now you're saying that they're horrible. He said, I got to know them. Well, maybe he also got to know that they are still planning on taking him out. That is still an objective of the Islamic Republic of Iran. Not that it seems like it matters at this point, but
16: Now remember, these leaders had signed on in the Memorandum of Understanding to point two that says the United States of America and the Islamic Republic of Iran undertake to respect each other's sovereignty and territorial integrity and to refrain from interfering in each other's internal affairs. I think trying to assassinate the President of the United States of America would be a little bit in conflict with that point. Point two of the MOU. So when the president says in his mind it's dead, I think we have a little bit more understanding why now. And we are going to talk about in the next segment that mystery surrounding Air Force One. When you layer it with this new plan that we're learning of Iran still wanting to assassinate the president of the United States. Yeah, maybe there was a plane change for a reason. We're going to get to that. But I also want to hear from you. Does it surprise you that as far as they had come in the talks, that this was still an objective of the Iranians to kill the president of the United States of America? Give me a call, 1-800-684-3110. That's 1-800-684-3110 to talk to me and Logan on air. He'll be joining me in the next segment. But folks, also, we are wrapping up Independence Week here at the ACLJ. We had a wonderful celebration over the weekend, celebrating the 250th anniversary of the United States of America, of the Declaration of Independence. And we are in this match where every dollar you donate to the ACLJ during this match is doubled. 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So if you are interested, get in now. 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Gone after today. We'll talk to you in the next segment on Seculo.
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16: Welcome back to Seculo. Will Haynes here and joined by Logan. Hey. I switched seats. It's fun. It's musical chair Friday.
1: Yeah, I said, get out of chair one.
16: Yeah, that's reserved for
1: that's
16: Logan.
1: That's how I do that. I say, you can't sit there.
16: The tension between us during a break when he's like, get out of my seat, it's wild, folks. Yeah. You wouldn't believe it. But I'm here sorry. We are.
20: Here we are. 1-800-684-3110 to get on the air today. And Will, it looks like the top story we were talking about is this threat. And look, the threat of President Trump's life is something that he seems to, after being, you know, had multiple assassination attempts and everything that we see in the news right now, obviously the currently the Tyler Robinson hearing happening right now, that you think it would be something that would come off a bit more even serious. But the way President Trump talks about it does feel weirdly disarming. But maybe that is dealing with the fact that you have to understand that the reality is that you are threat number one in the world.
16: That's right. And I think we should play this. It's actually bite two from our list, where a reporter was directly asking about a threat to Air Force One. Remember, they flew over on the new Air Force One. That is the one that was widely showcased at the America 250. It did a flyover. It has the red, white, and blue color scheme, which is a departure from the kind of baby blue color scheme that is historically with Air Force One. And what was, you know, they switch planes all the time. There's more than one of the old style Air Force Ones. There's always a backup in case of something happens, right? It's less noticeable when the colors are the same of the plane. This is a different aircraft than they flew over on, and it's...

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2: And there is the president saying, I'm number one on their list, and says, if I go, you go, making a joke with the reporters that are clearly nervous, which is probably an unsettling conversation.
3: I'm sure every time you're, especially in international areas, not just, you know, flying over the country.
2: Right.
3: But anytime you get on the airplane, look, I'm not a great flyer. Anytime I get on an airplane in general, I'm always concerned. But getting on an airplane with the president of the United States in an active war that's happening right now, when he just called a bunch of people who he had a ceasefire with, you know, scum and was going after them and all of those things happening, clearly, you know that you're taking an extra step of risk.
2: Well, and here's what we know now. The Israelis have intelligence they shared with the United States that there is a fresh Iranian plot to kill the president of the United States. That is their goal. It has been their goal. He even says, I'm their number one target. There, I guess, maybe was a sense that that had quieted down with the MOU, with new leadership, that they are not, for any reason whatsoever, that they would still be wanting to carry that out. It is clear that it seems that is still an objective of the Islamic Republic of Iran. Maybe that is partially why we heard his language change in Turkey, when he said it wasn't just the strikes against the shipping vessels, but also this new intelligence report that they are still actively trying to target the president of the United States. That, to me, leads more to him saying that the MOU, the Memorandum of Understanding, and the ceasefire is dead, because it violates the very second point that we will respect the sovereignty of each other's nations. I think it also tells us that if they're still going after the president, I think when you think historically of President Trump, he gave them an opportunity, but maybe a regime change isn't so far off the table as we may have thought. They are still targeting him. They are still going after him. And then you hear this language where he all of a sudden says they're scum. He says they're the worst humans. All of these things. And they say, well, you were praising them. He said, well, then I got to know them. His view, whether he had this view the whole time and was giving them benefit of the doubt or playing out this discussion, is clearly publicly changed on the leadership in Iran. Now, there was also a Truth Social post this morning where he said the Islamic Republic of Iran has asked us to continue talks. We agreed to do so, but the United States has stated to them in no uncertain terms the ceasefire is over. Thank you for your attention to this matter. So the president, even willing to let Iranian delegations still meet with our negotiators, with Jared Kushner, with Steve Witkoff, I doubt we'll see the vice president necessarily unless it for some reason there is a change in tone. I doubt he will join those talks again. But he is saying, yeah, you can try and salvage this all you want, but that doesn't mean we are withholding firing back at you and taking out targets if we have intelligence that we need to strike.
3: And I think I want to go to a call. Let's go to Bill in Wyoming. 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All donations are doubled right now. But let's go to Bill in Wyoming. Bill, thanks for calling once again.
4: Can you hear me?
3: We got you.
4: Okay. First of all, let you know that I sent my my money in yesterday.
3: Thank you so much. So, we appreciate that.
4: About this whole thing, I'm fairly well cool with what the president says and does. It's just the fact that I get the idea that the press thinks that he's got to be responsible to them for whatever he thinks, says, and does concerning not only this country, but also Iran. And I just really get upset about this.
2: Well, once again, the way that the media has become and evolved

0: involved in this country is frankly wild when you see even the way they're covering like the main race, and we'll talk about some of that with Rick Grenell later. But yeah, all of a sudden when it's their safety, they're very concerned, and I get that. I mean, I would probably be a little bit concerned too. I mean, even the shade thing, the shades within the Air Force One. I mean, I say, you know, I've been on airliners that do this. It clearly was something that alarmed the reporters, though.
1: Yeah,
0: it was. Because they did directly ask about that as if it was something that they hadn't experienced before.
1: Unusual.
0: So even that, it is able to look and say, hey, something was different when that plane left Turkey, and there was a heightened sense among the other people. President Trump obviously was able to make jokes, but he's the one who's had a target on his back for a long time. But the individuals on that plane with him clearly felt uncertain based off the changes, based off the itinerary changes, based off things they were asked to do that they felt were out of the ordinary. And remember, the press pool is typically the same people traveling with the president often. So it wouldn't be like, oh, you've just never been on Air Force One before. These are people that know the routine. They understand the protocols as well as the security things that go into this. So once again, I think getting this new report does shed a lot more light on that entire scenario where, oh, yeah, Iran is still actively trying to take out the president of the United States. And when he was in Turkey, he was right at their doorstep. That would be a time that you would think that a plot would be something they would try to execute at that point.
1: Yeah, I mean, this isn't... The way President Trump talks, as I said, can make it feel a bit less serious. But look, remember, this is a man who has already survived multiple assassination attempts. We are talking about these kind of things in the news right now. And, you know, obviously from the Charlie Kirk assassination, it's nothing to joke about. And though President Trump may be trying to disarm them a little bit, disarm the press even, by saying, haha, you know, I'm number one on the list. Maybe you're getting a different profession if you didn't. I mean, somewhat that's just, again, joking, but it's also dealing with the reality of a time at war. We have seen this now many times, and let's not joke around too much about it and understand the press is concerned, and I understand that. I want to hear from you, though. What do you think? 1-800-684-3110. I think what in general we need to just be making sure not just we're praying for President Trump or praying for everybody, praying for this country, that we will be able to get through everything safely and have a protected country, protected leadership, the security succeeds, and the fact that this all gets played out in front of you. It's not unlike what I've said with the war, the back and forth of the war. When it gets played out in front of you in the press, it changes the way your mind comprehends all of this. Let's go. 1-800-684-3110. Give me a call. 1-800-684-3110. 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We'll be right back with more on Seculo.
2: 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Wade, and standing up for the religious liberty of our kids and seniors. But even with the many historic wins we've achieved, the battle is far from over. The attacks on our constitutionally protected rights persist. Countless unborn babies remain in jeopardy, and across the globe, innocent Christians are being targeted and killed across this country and around the world. 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
1: Welcome back to Secula. We're going to be taking your calls in this segment at 1-800-684-3110. We also have a special video presentation we're going to run in just a moment. Before we do that, I want to take Dee. She kind of reiterated what I was even saying in the last segment. Dee in California, go ahead.
8: Yes, I as a Christian, I'm very concerned. I think we as Christians need to really pray, not just for President Trump, but his family, our vice president and his family, all the administration and their families. Because they don't, this kind of group that in Iran, they don't care who they go after. Yeah. So that being said, I think constant prayer. And also, while I was on hold, I thought of another thing I share with people. I don't know that President Trump is a modern-day Job, but when you think of the story of Job and what all he and his family went through and what President Trump and his family's gone through, it makes you wonder, you know.
1: Dee, I think that the reason biblical stories resonate for millennia, for thousands of years, is because they have direct correlation a lot of times of what's happening in our world, and they get told over and over again because you can take something from them. You can apply them to your lives. So I assume that's even what you're saying. I think we can all do that for a lot of the stories from the Bible. That being said, Dee, look, I want you to be very understanding and very clear. This is why this hits home a little bit for us. Everyone in this studio has had these threats happen to them. Yeah, they may not be getting those directly from, the Ayatollah and the, but the internet, the way the press works, the way the vitriol has come, you're talking about real security risks for any of us that even are just public figures in the smallest of scale and understand. So I ask you not only to pray for the protection of our country, pray for the protection of our families as well, because I'll pray for your family. Because you're even taking a risk by just calling. This is the craziest part of the world we live in. You're just calling in. Give me your first name. You're in your state. And there could be someone listening who is unhinged, who decides that that is enough. The fact that you said we should call and pray for President Trump, are you connected it to a biblical story?
0: Well, in even that, even when it comes to the Iranian threat, we've had Secretary Pompeo on this set. You've seen that. That's no, hidden secret that he's been in our office, and we've seen the protocols and protections that have to go into his travel because he has a direct threat against his life by the Iranians. But I think this ties actually very well because, we can pray for our leaders, even if we don't agree with them, even if it is, Joe Biden in office, or if it were Kamala Harris. You should be praying for your leadership. You should be praying that God will influence their life and that they will be making wise decisions
1: right
0: for this country that they are in leadership over. And not even that it'll be the right policy decisions that you agree with, but they will have wisdom to shepherd this country forward. And I think that's why this video is important, because we, during this Independence Week, we are talking about protecting the foundations of this country and fighting for this country. And that's exactly what this video leads into. So I'm just going to play it and we'll talk to you on the other side. But take a look at what our team put together for you.
9: As we celebrate America's 250th birthday, there's plenty of patriotic pride in the red, white, and blue. There's also a lot of negativity around America. There are questions like, are we united? Are we exceptional? Are we worth defending? Yet, despite all of America's faults, flaws, and blemishes, there remains one undeniable fact. The world needs America. The world needs America's ideals that were first endowed by our Creator, recognized in the Constitution, protected by our soldiers, and preserved by its citizens. You don't need to go far beyond America's borders to understand the forces aligned against us. When America is weak, we've seen what kind of evil can propagate. Those forces need Americans like you to get distracted and become disengaged, because America's force for good in the world can only be sustained if we stay in the fight. Otherwise, some brand of evil will slowly take our place of influence.
10: We live in a democratic republic, and we need to defend the values of this republic. So it's worth defending that Constitution today.
9: Sometimes it's easy and popular to criticize the wars America has fought, question the values behind the sacrifices made by our soldiers. But if you were to ask them, they'd tell you they didn't fight for a political party, a policy, or for the latest trend to spike in the polls. They fought to preserve the American ideal and its place in the world.
11: If you live in this country, then support it, regardless of who the politicians are. I would like people to look at this place and say, this is gorgeous. Why not support it?
12: Well, I come from a family of veterans. My grandfather served in World War I, my dad in Korea, Vietnam, and it's worth celebrating the freedoms that we have because of what people like them, ordinary people, have done. They truly are heroes.
11: Definitely would encourage them to join the services, whether it's Army, Navy, Marines, Air Force, or going into the Coast Guard. Any of these services that do great things for our country, and be a part of the solution and enjoy what we have and do what you can to make our country better.
0: You see, the truth about America was recognized and written at its founding, quote, to form a more perfect union. America wasn't perfect 250 years ago, and it's still not perfect now. That's why the ACLJ defends your rights, like freedom of the press, freedom of speech, and freedom to worship, so that those same rights are protected and perfected for future generations. Whether it's defending your right to vote for the candidate of your choice, or defending the right of a girl in middle school who just wants to talk about Jesus, the ACLJ is working to make our union more perfect. Because if we lose the American ideals here at home, the light of those ideals, projected into a dark world, will also go out. It's what we work for and pray to preserve for another 250 years.
1: And that, of course, is why we are also celebrating America 250 this week. And look, I just got out of another interview as well. We kind of even said we like to celebrate America as patriotic Americans all year long, you know, every day we can. However, it did feel like the celebrations kind of wrapped up. We all moved on and back to the normal chaos of being an American right now in 2026. But that's why we wanted to celebrate this entire week with Independence Week. And I encourage you, as we wrap up this first half hour, we got a second half hour of the show coming up. I want you to be a part of it. You can call in at 1-800-684-3110. But if you lose us here, maybe you need to join us later on, or maybe you're not live watching live, maybe you're watching archived, I encourage you, go to aclj.org. It's our last day of Independence Week. I believe this offer will last throughout the weekend, though. If you go and you go aclj.org/USA, get the ACLJ cooler bag and the ACLJ challenge coin, America 250 challenge coin, as a special gift from us to you for any gift over $250. 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Be right back.
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1: Welcome to the second half hour of Seculo. Rick Grinnell's going to be joining us in the next segment. We're going to take as many calls as we can. We got a few lines open at 1-800-684-3110. For those of you who are just joining us right now, of course, we are discussing the new fresh threats, if you will, and the Air Force One mystery that happened over the last few days. And again, this isn't something to be taken lightly or to be thrown into conspiracy theories. I think you're dealing with a hot war, that is happening with Iran. And we know that authorities within Iran, like Will said, we have people like Mike Pompeo on this show, and they've had real threats where, if you could imagine when they would travel during those times, the amount of security that they have to go through, the amount of security our team even has to go through. These are not jokes. President Trump may, break it down with a little bit of a lighthearted moment here and there to try to calm everyone down, or to at least deflect. But these are real. They're happening around the country. They're happening around the world. When you get on Air Force One, I'm sure there is that concern every That's time.
0: Right. And I think we can play this from President Trump. This was to a reporter, Byte 4. We're talking about why they had to even close the windows, as well as if there's a credible threat from Iran. This was just on that flight coming home from the NATO summit earlier this week. Let's hear from the president and the reporters asking questions.
14: Do you know why they had us close our window blinds? That was not usual. Well, yeah, because you're probably on a dangerous flight because of the sleaze bags that we have to deal with.
15: So you think that Iran was possibly thinking trying
14: to... Well, I mean, if they asked you to close your windows, probably they feel that way. They didn't ask me to close mine, but if they did, I would have done it. No, these are sick people. So I could see something like that. I didn't know they did that, but I could see something like that.
16: Were you aware of any credible threat by Iran against Air Force One?
14: Well, I have a threat all the time. I'm number one on their list before you. But if I go, you go. Mm-hmm. Right?
16: But was there a specific
14: threat
16: today? So
14: perhaps someday you want to change professions.
0: Even there, the president talking about, automatically saying, well, if they're asking you to do something you feel like is out of the normal, it's probably because of who we have to deal with. And his tone markedly changed this week on Iran at that summit in Turkey. Now we're having this reporting that Iran is still actively trying to kill the president of the United States, despite the ceasefire, despite the memorandum of understanding. And I think we should take Grant quickly
1: Grant
0: from
1: Florida.
0: Line three, you're on Seculo. Go ahead.
17: Yes. I was just thinking about also, the verse in the Bible where Jesus tells us to pray for our enemies as well. He's on the cross, and basically us and our sins, we're crucifying him, and he's praying for us, Father, forgive them. And so I think if we could put together some kind of like national where we're, even while we're whooping them down in the war, still praying for them, praying to soften their hearts, telling them that we love them in some way, fighting fire with water rather than with fire, I think that would be good too.
0: Well, Grant, I 100% encourage every single person listening to this broadcast, watching this broadcast, yes, pray for the people of Iran. Pray for their leadership in Iran, that they will, that, as you said, God will soften their hearts. They will have a change of heart. They will reject the apocalyptic theology that they have. Yeah, that is something everyone should be praying for. Apocalyptic genocidal death cult. I mean, that's what they are. And so I agree with you, Grant, though. That is what we as Christians should be praying for.
1: Of course.
0: I also don't think that, and never have, that that you should run foreign policy based off of what you are called to, per se, do in your personal faith. That if there is a threat against the country, that the government should be protecting its citizens, that doesn't mean turn the other cheek as a nation. I think that those are directives Christ is giving his followers and Christians, not necessarily governments that have a role that Christ, God established governments on this earth, that they do have a role to protect their citizens. So there is some nuance there.
1: Yeah, we can get into that. You can call in 1-800-684-3110. Open up some theological discussions here with Will. Phone lines are open, as I said. Rick Rennell's going to be joining us in the next segment, but if you're on hold, stay on hold. We'll get to you at the final. And if you want to get on hold right now, it's a good time to get in line. 1-800-684-3110. Final day to get that cooler bag. You can do it right now at aclj.org/USA.
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0: Welcome back to Seculo. We're joined now by Rick Rennell. Rick, it's good to see you. There's a lot to cover this Friday. One, we've seen since we had you on earlier in the week, now that the Senate candidate in Maine has decided he will step down from the race, but not yet. He's still got to wait. And actually, it seems like he's having some retribution on the party bosses by waiting till the last moment. The reports are he will not withdraw from the race until the deadline on Monday. It seems like on his way out, he's trying to cause even more chaos within his party. What do you think about that?
19: Well, look, he won. He won the right to represent Democrats in Maine. All of the Democratic establishment knew exactly who he was, a Nazi tattoo, and all of the accusations came out a while ago, and they just went with the guy. And it was a little drip by drip that suddenly shifted, and I think the Democratic establishment has been very, very tough to say, you got to get out. And now there's a rift there because the Democratic establishment lost the primary. And he knows that. Graham Platner knows that. And so now Graham Platner is wanting to make sure that his supporters get a very far left, progressive, socialist type that borders on communism. That is what Graham ran on. And that's what the Democrats of Maine voted for, knowing full well who Graham Platner was. And so this kind of new information that, we want to replace him with party bosses picking the replacement, I think is really going to not sit well with the Graham Platner supporters. And there's going to be a lot of tussling going on until then. And I would just add one more thing, Will. Any Democratic establishment member who decides to lead the revolt, to push him out and put someone else in, is going to get the ire of the voters in Maine. Nobody wants to be the leader to do it. They all want to go along with it, but nobody's going to step up and say, okay, this is the guy that's going to replace Graham Plattner. So I think Graham Plattner is in the driver's seat right now.
1: It is interesting, Rick. I'm almost trying to decide where the panic is. Is the panic within the party or is the panic within the voter? And it feels like the party and the voter are now finally, and maybe it took some time, are having this rift. But the question is who's going to win? And at the end of the day, it may be that, like you said, he won the election and he won his spot there, not underhandedly. Everyone knew a lot of these things beforehand. So will there be this big split or does the party have to embrace what they've built here?
19: It's such a great question. And look, I'm old enough to remember all of the iterations when the Republicans overstepped, right? When they became either too conservative or too whatever, and there was a shift within the party structure, the RNC, the battles at the Republican National Convention. I remember all of those moments were facilitated by the media. The media is the one who highlighted the splits. The media is the catalyst for letting the activists know that there is this camp and that camp. Otherwise, it's really difficult to have a come to Jesus moment with the party structure. What is missing from the Democrats over the last 10 years as the party begins to do this communism, socialism, capitalism split is the media. The media have always protected the Democrats. They haven't pronounced on this split. They've tried to paper over it and pretend like, oh, we're socialists and capitalists can all get along and that this is just normal. And so because they haven't had that concentration of here are the two camps and where do you stand and the media push, the Democrat change in their entire Democratic National Committee structure has been much slower than the Republican split. I hate having the media constantly push, and sometimes we have to ignore because they push on issues that are not real. But when there is a real split, the media has been there to highlight it and force us to have that conversation faster. The Democrats are not doing that conversation.
0: Well, and I think we should be clear, the real reason why the leadership decided to force Graham Plattner out, it wasn't because of the story that came out from Politico. It wasn't because of the New York Times reporting before that. It wasn't because of his Reddit posts. It wasn't because of his Nazi tattoo. It was because polling came out that showed he was about 10 points down from Susan Collins. And then the party decided, oh, this actually is a failure. We need to do something. It's the exact same playbook as the 2024 election. They were going to stick with Joe Biden, even though common sense told everyone that's not the right play if you want to win. Obviously, we tried not to give them any tips there. But it's until that they realize and they wake up and be like, oh, wait, the voters didn't do the right thing for us to win, per se. That's when Politico dropped the story. It is you want to talk about a collusion story. It's that the media then decided, hey, okay, we're allowed to publish this now. Okay, we will. And then they force him out. And I think that is the also the twisted nature here. Then the Democrats say, look, we did the right thing. We heard you, you know, like this guy is clearly not good. It's like, no, you had every opportunity as a party to do what you wanted. It was the polling. And so don't let any.
19: It was the polling and the money.
0: Yes.
19: Right. The money began to dry up because the activists who really began to lose power began to say, look, don't fund this guy. And so little by little, the money started to reflect. And then Graham couldn't keep up because he didn't have money to hit back or to run commercials. And then the polling numbers followed. But I think you always got to follow the money here.
0: Rick, this is a final thing here. There's something from the Manhattan Institute. They have investigative journalists that also do work there as well. But they uncovered that the mayor of New York's commissioner for international affairs was trying to meet with the Iranian ambassador while they were here for the UN just on July 7th. So the Iranian ambassador to the UN, they wanted to meet with. This is at a time where obviously the U.S. is engaged in a conflict with Iran, even though there's a ceasefire. The meeting was called off after the State Department met with their administration to clarify what acceptable conduct is. You've worked with the U.N. for a long time. You understand the protocols and everything. Just to break down for people, because as someone who's not an expert on the U.N. or the U.N. issues, this raises a lot of red flags that the mayor of New York's commissioner for international affairs is wanting to meet with the Iranians while we're in the middle of a conflict.
19: Yeah, look, I'd have to get a little more details. I don't necessarily think meeting is a bad thing if that person, who's an American, understands that we have one policy at a time, one administration. And the best thing to do is to reach out to the State Department and say, hey, I'm the commissioner for international here in New York. The ambassador from Iran is coming in. Is there anything I can say or do that would be helpful to keep Americans safe? But the problem comes is when they have their own agenda. I'll give you a quick example is that I worked with the Biden administration on the Balkan policy. I didn't always agree with it, and I would push back, but there were a couple of times that they would reach out and say, hey, we know you've got credibility in that region. Here's what we're working on. Can you help us? And, sometimes you choose to help and sometimes you just choose to stay silent. But the reality is that if you are working in international affairs, you should be able to go to the State Department, no matter who's in charge, and say, hey, I have this position. Can I be helpful? Or this is what they're saying. You work for America. You work for an American government, even if it's a local government, and you should be cheering for America, not for the other side.
1: Rick, thanks so much for joining us today. We appreciate it. Look, the ACLJ is wrapping up our Independence Week, still celebrating right now, and I want you to be a part of the team as well, just like Rick and the amazing supporters. 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A pledge is unlocked. 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Be a part of it. Next week is going to be another huge week. 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But today's that last day to get that commemorative America 250 Challenge coin and to get the cooler bag, and I want you to be a part of it today. Claim it and give us a call, also to be on the air. 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
2: 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But even with the many historic wins we've achieved, the battle is far from over. 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
20: I'm Donna Rush with SoCal's Morning Rush. 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
1: 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A lot of you calling in. Let's go to Alicia, who's calling in Colorado on line two to kick us off. Go ahead.
22: Hi there. This is my first time calling. I appreciate the time given. I'm just a willing ambassador for God, and I spiritually know that Trump was a target and he still is a target. I pray for all world leaders. And I know that we need to pray for the world because we need it. I'm all for peace until we have to go to war to retain peace. So I call to say if a person or entity wants to change their ways, if they want to change their ways, they will, and they will do what they have to do to prove it. Otherwise, once a snake, always a snake. So take them for face value.
1: Alicia, I think this administration has given a lot of chances. Maybe more than anyone I've ever seen where we went back and forth so publicly. Very unlike how we've dealt with, you know, wartime before, where the ceasefire's on, off. It honestly felt closer to something like what happens in the Middle East, to where these ceasefires are not an end of an incursion. They are temporary.
0: That's right. And once again, we've talked about that big question of whether the amount of leadership that was taken out and the way that the mullahs had been sidelined, and it was IRGC, which is a terrorist organization, and sows terror around the world. But if the leadership that was several levels down, were they true believers in the Islamic Republic, or were they true believers in power? And if they were given an opportunity to cling to power but not true believers, then maybe this is the way forward. I think they've shown their true colors. I think that they have shown they are true believers, that theology or that hate for America still exists. You saw even at the funeral for the Ayatollah, who was, they said, was laid to rest in his final resting place today. So it was a weeks-long funeral. Signs that said, kill Trump, etc., from the people that were there mourning the death of the Ayatollah. So I think you get into that, and as Alicia says, even the ability to give second chances here has been exhausted to some degree.
1: Yeah. All right, let's continue on. I want to take some more calls. Hopefully we'll have time to get to a lot more of you. Let's go to Alfia, who's calling in Texas on line four. Alfia, go ahead.
23: Hi, how are you guys? I'm a little worried because I think they don't get it, that we're one nation and that we must be protected. I think Trump gets that, but we better stand together and get it. My husband was military special forces. My dad, top secret. My son, guarded the general. My grandson is the Space Force. They're all doing their part. We have to be strong. You can never close your eyes because there's people out there that were raised from children to do this kind of thing. Yeah. Okay, you can't change that. So if we're under threat, you need to be protected, highly protected, and you have to have a strong leader.
1: Yeah, Alfia, I just want to take a second also first and thank your entire family for all they've done for this country and continue to do. I think you hear it in her voice. This is what military families are going through. This is what people who are actually dealing with these situations firsthand are dealing with. A little bit different than us, kind of waxing poetic and discussing it in a theoretical state. These are the people that are dealing with it on a actual everyday level and have for their entire lives. People that have dedicated their lives to the service of the military. I don't think any of us can put ourselves in those shoes unless you've been there. We certainly haven't. So again, our gratitude is for you, Alfia, and I understand the frustration and I understand the concern.
0: Well, and once again, we are able to stand united as a nation without getting behind every single policy. I mean, we've seen that in our history, even our recent history. The sad part is that when you are seeing what is being pushed by some of these radical candidates for the House, when they're saying things like, I didn't have a napkin, so I used the American flag behind me to wipe my hands. That is.
1: I didn't see that.
0: That was one of the individuals that won in New York. Right. That was a public thing. She tweeted that out. That's not a Democrat Republican divide. That is an anti-American sentiment. Now,
1: that sounds like something you'd say at like 19.
0: Well, this is someone who will now be a sitting U.S. congresswoman. You know what I'm saying?
1: Like something you'd say as like a protesting college student.
0: Right. Yeah. No. Recent statement by the individual. And once again, you also see in Colorado, the Democrat Socialist candidate that unseated a 30-year progressive candidate in the Denver area. They're not taking this in the primary season from a, we believe in the foundations of America and want to preserve that. They are trying to disrupt it. And yes, I think that our nation is strong, but that is why you need organizations like the ACLJ to fight the lawfare, the twisting of our foundation, the legislating away of our foundational freedoms and rights. That's why you need organizations like us to be here at a time like this, because the onslaught is coming internally as well, through the legislative process and through the courts, to try and undo what we have preserved for 250 years. But we're here, and we're going to keep fighting for as long as it takes.
1: All right, let's continue on. Marie is calling from Virginia. Line one, go ahead.
3: Yeah, hi. I'm a 73-year-old grandmother of 18. I voted for Trump twice. I care about what my children and grandchildren hear. It seems to me, now answer for me, who helps Trump with his communication? Who helps him and guides him? Because life and death is in the power of the tongue.
1: Yeah. Look,
3: and he's facing life, he's facing death. Why does he continue to contribute to the vitriol and rhetoric? It seems to incite all kinds of crazy.
1: Well, Marie, I'll tell you, who's controlling President Trump's rhetoric? Who's advising him? Himself. I will say this. Look, I understand. I got small kids. When the president comes on, often I have to change the channel because I don't know what's going to be said or what's not going to be said. It's not because I agree or disagree with what he's about to say, but you are right. The rhetoric can get a little out of hand. But we know this has been President Trump's MO since the very beginning.
0: But also, she was tying that to the Iran issue as well as other political issues. The other political issues aside, the Iranians did not need President Trump's rhetoric to fuel their hatred against us. They've been killing Americans since the Islamic Republic was established. So they were doing fine without the president's rhetoric of killing Americans. I think that you can put that aside for that issue.
1: I think you also have to remember that we're dealing with a language gap here. You know, we're dealing with things that could get lost in translation. So President Trump speaking very boldly, very cleanly, very directly, sometimes, like you said, to the detriment of, and maybe sometimes coming off like he is inciting some more crazy rhetoric. But you got to make sure your message gets heard. It gets heard around the world. And if you get into sort of flowery language, and then you have to have that all translated, and you never know what can get lost.
0: Yeah, I don't think we have time to take Red from Louisiana, but his statement to the screener was, God hardened Pharaoh's heart before the Exodus. Could there be a similar issue with the leadership and ideology in Iran? I'm not going to speak or try to claim I know what God's plan is when it comes to leaders and world governments. But here's what I also know. God, even though he had hardened Pharaoh's heart, he still sent Moses to do that mission. He still sent Moses to set the people of Israel free from the slavery that they were under the Pharaoh. And even though the heart was hardened by Pharaoh, he still kept on that mission because that was God's plan. So I don't know if it's an analog here, but I do know that we are going to keep fighting here at the ACLJ until we can no longer.
1: All right, that's going to do it for today's show and for the week. We appreciate it. 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
20: 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Oh, Amtrak, you can stop emailing me. Hey, I'm Katie Evans, and a little while back, I took the Amtrak Pacific Surfliner down to San Diego.
5: It's a beautiful train to take. My aunt lives down there. Had a fun little weekend. But I have been getting every couple of days emails from Amtrak like, hey, how was your trip? Hey, you should go on another trip. Hey, you love our trains. And it's kind of like, well, Amtrak, there's not a lot of choices. It's like you are Metrolink. And I'm not quite sure if Metrolink goes all the way down there. Anyway, yeah, it's trains. Pretty much Amtrak's got a chokehold on it. And let me say, it was an excellent ride. The train is clean. You got some beautiful seaside views, and I can get there from Glendale. Well, sort of. I take the Gold Line down to LA, get in Union Station, then get on the Pacific Line. Whoop! Take me right on down to Oceanside, where my aunt picks me up, and have a fabulous weekend. But hey, you can stop emailing me on track. I promise I'll reach out when I want to take the train again.
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21: Hello and welcome as we lift up Jesus with Pastor Dudley Rutherford. I'm Kyle Welch. It is recorded in the book of John that Jesus once said, if he is lifted up, he will draw all people unto himself. Christ's death, resurrection, and ascension are all linked to this glorious exaltation, and it is a call made to the entire world. No class, social status, race, or gender is excluded from this declaration. That is why we lift up the name of Jesus on this program every day. Our teaching pastor is Dudley Rutherford, and we join him right now with today's message.
24: And we're going to have outside, we're going to socially distance people. So we call his office and we ask him this question. Can we meet, if we're outside, it's 110 degrees here in the valley in the summer. And we're going to socially distance. And if we have masks on, socially distance, can we sing and can we say the Lord's Prayer? We asked them. And you can hear them talking on the phone. I mean, they're talking. Guy comes back, picks up the phone and says, we're sorry, even if you're outdoors, even if you're socially distanced, even if you're wearing a mask, and even socially distanced, he says, you cannot sing and you cannot say the Lord's Prayer. We got that response the same week I got this letter from this lady about her daughter. And I said to the staff, we're opening up the church. Nobody has to come. But if you want to come, of course, I'd come here every day. Starbucks would be full, grocery store full. Nordstrom's rack is full over there. All that stuff's essential. But the church, I would be here, and not one single car in this parking lot. And we're only open like really one day a week. And that was every day I'd see that parking lot full of cars. And I said, you know what? People are out and about doing what they want. I'm going to open up the doors. I don't care who comes. And the church, we went from 10,000 to 3,000. 7,000 people disappeared like that. Just gone. Stopped coming. So what we did is we opened up all the doors. We had what's called a no-touch service. We opened up the doors. We opened up the bathroom doors. And we have not passed an offering plate since 2020. I don't even know how we're open. The only way we are open, and just so you know, there is not a tree out back that grows money on it. Some of you think that. How does the church remain open? How do we do all the things we do? Well, people give online. People don't really bring cash, carry cash with them much anymore today. And so we've always made it possible, not even in service really. I think that they might have just done that, but that's how we've survived the last 6-7 years. And here's the problem. Your offering should be a part of your worship. That was the purpose of it. When I picked those 250 bagworms, my mom would teach me how to get a quarter of that belongs to God, Dudley, and she would put it in a little envelope, and I would literally carry that to church with me. And we've lost that part of our giving because there should be a sense of thankfulness for your life. I'm thankful, God, for my family. I'm thankful for the church. I'm thankful for the Bible. I'm thankful for the Holy Spirit. Thank you for your provision. I thank you, God, that you fed me, that you clothed me. I was asleep last night. You didn't have to wake me up today, God, but you woke me up today. You gave me another day of life. And you keep me. You love me. And you're faithful to never leave me. You're faithful to never forsake me. And most importantly, you sent your son Jesus to die for me. And so what we give, in a sense, and I want you to think about this. When you walk in here, everything about you is a sense of gratitude. Your hands, Michael talked about, you raise your hands and you're saying, God, thank you. And God, I belong to you. And with your voice, the voice that God gave you, you praise. You offer up praise. You sing songs of praise. You offer up words of thanksgiving to God. And all the deeds that we do, we say, God, with everything I do, help what I do to bring glory to you. And with my life, the life that you give me, God, I hope that I can serve you. And I pray that all of my prayers that I pray, God, I pray as though I'm dependent upon you. And in my prayers, I'm expressing my gratitude to you. And with the offering that I bring, it's a reflection of my gratitude for you. It all goes together. It's all a part of your worship, all of it. Jesus said in Matthew 6:19, do not store up for yourselves treasures on earth. That's what we all do. Jesus said, don't store up for yourselves treasures on earth where rust and moth will destroy, where thieves break in and steal. Instead, verse 20, store up for yourselves treasures up there in heaven where moth and rust do not destroy, where thieves do not break in and steal. Yes, it's a part of worship. Write that down. Secondly, you are storing up treasures in heaven. And honestly, I don't even know what that means. I know what treasure on earth's are. I mean, we do that. We do that every day. But somehow what we give, we're storing up. There is something up there that he's going to return to us. It's a treasure in heaven. But number three, and the third bullet there, write this down. This is what I want you to get, is that you are sowing, you are supporting the local church. We literally have hundreds of ministries where we serve this community. I can't even tell you how many different organizations we're involved that are feeding the hungry and the poor and the homeless. We have an event here called it's the largest event in America for foster care children. There's like 26 different organizations. We bring them all together. We take care of everything. Now, I want to ask you a question. Do you think we should charge the foster care kids to show up here? Like we're going to charge you $20 each to come here. We got a big thing planned, but we want to charge $20 each for each of you to come. No, we do this year after year after year. You should be here. This campus is covered with kids all over this city that think that nobody cares about them. And we host that evening and give them gifts and food and games and bouncers out there. They leave here thinking it's the greatest day of their life. It's just one of 100 different ministries that we have here at our church. We also have helped start this year. We've helped start churches in Kansas City. We've helped a church in Moore Park get started. We've helped Freedom Church. They're trying to get into a new facility. There's a church out in Ventura called Mission Church that wouldn't even be there had we not supported them from the beginning. There's a brand new church in Burbank called Antioch Church. There was a guy that was in prison, a life in prison. His name's Casey Diaz. Somehow he got out, started coming to this church. God put it on his heart to start a brand new church in Burbank called Antioch Church. And we were like the first church to get in on supporting his new work there in Burbank. There's a church down in San Diego called New Vintage Church that we helped get started. There's a church in Florida called Restoration Church. There's a church in Hawaii that we're helping. There's a group in Orange County, a young kid that I know named Tyler Oakson. He's got hundreds of young people meeting on Friday nights and worshiping. We're a part of that. I was with a guy last week. We're helping start a brand new church called Riverland Church in Brisbane, Australia. A young guy named John Cameron, who's already agreed to come and preach for our revival. So you can meet him. You won't understand a word he says either. But John is one of the most dynamic, gifted speakers in the on the entire globe. He's going to start a church. You trust me, in 10 years from now, it will be one of the largest churches on the planet Earth. And we support churches like this all over the country.

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2: Uganda, Iran, Iraq, Spain, and many other countries is where our missionary money goes. Last week, I was preaching in Australia, and I was preaching how every person should have a passport. And because God is calling, God is moving all around the world. And just like God called Abraham, God might call you to go somewhere. You should have a passport right now, so I don't travel. You should have a passport in case God calls you to go someplace. You're ready to go. Right after service, this tall, beautiful woman came up to me with this strong, strong African accent. She said, Pastor, my family is from Sudan, but I have never been there. And God has been working in my life, telling me that I need to go to my home country and be the light of Jesus. And she says, I've been fighting this calling, and you said everybody needs to get a passport so that when God calls you, and she goes, I just want you to know that your message has motivated me to get my passport. And she said, will you pray for me? Will you pray for me that I can raise the funds to get this passport? And I said, no. And she was like, what? I said, no, I will not pray for that. I said, my church will give you the money to get your passport. She was like, what? How's that gonna happen? So just leave me a message. You somehow get me your contact information. And send me the receipt for what that passport costs. There's no reason for you not to have a passport. We have a missions committee, and I'll just get, that's like $400 or $500. I'll get it from them, and I'll just send it to you. Well, how are you gonna do it? I said, don't you worry about it. I will get it to you. You just get me the receipt. She sent me the receipt, and these last 7 days, I got the receipt. I've already got the money, $500 bills. It's already in an envelope. It just needs to be mailed, which will be mailed Monday. It's gonna be FedEx down to Melbourne. To a youth pastor of the church where I was just served. He knows the young lady. He'll get the money to her. I want to ask you a question. When that young lady gets that passport, she goes to Sudan, she lifts up the name of Jesus in that country, do you think that God is going to bless us because we've helped provide for her the means to go to that country? Yes or no? This is the no-brainer. So that when you give, you're saying thank you, and you're a part of our missions, you're a part of our ministries, you're a part of everything we do and every ministry around this entire planet when you give. Amen? It's part of your worship. Number three, can you test God? Turn to your neighbor and say, can you test God? I want you to look at Malachi 1. This is Old Testament. Everybody say Old Testament. There's a principle here. God told the people in that day, when you bring blind animals for sacrifice, is that not wrong? When you sacrifice crippled or diseased animals, is that not wrong? And then he said, try offering them to your governor. I thought, I have a governor. I thought that. And what's he saying here? Well, every nation has people in leadership positions. And he's saying, would you give a crippled or diseased animal to your governor? Would he be pleased with you? Would he accept you? Says the Lord Almighty. I want you to write this down. God expects our best. They were supposed to go out into the flock and find the very best lamb. Instead, they'd go out and they would go, oh, there's one who's blind, or there's one who's crippled. Oh, that one's full of, that's diseased. I can't even sell that one. I'll give that one to God. And God says, what are you doing? Look what he says in verse 11. He says, my name, and I've never thought about this until, I've read this 1,000 times. This has never made sense to me until I was working on this message. He said, my name will be great among the nations.

0: Not just in Israel. That somehow God's people, when you do your best, he said, my name will be great among the nations from the rising to the setting of the sun. In every place, incense and pure offerings will be brought to my name because my name will be great among the nations, says the Lord Almighty. It never made sense to me until I just worked on that list to show what our church does. That somehow by what we do here, that God's name is glorified among the nations. Amen. Go up to verse 13. He says, when you bring injured, crippled, or diseased animals and offer them a sacrifice, should I accept them, says the Lord. Cursed is the cheat who has an acceptable male in his flock and vows to give it, but then sacrifices a blemished animal to the Lord. For I'm a great king, says the Lord Almighty, and my name is to be feared among the nations. Go over to chapter 3, verse 8 real quick. He said, will a man rob God, yet you rob me? But you ask, how do we rob you? In tithes and in offerings. Verse 9, you're under a curse, the whole nation of you, because you're robbing from me. I don't know if you think our nation's under a curse, but I think we are. We're $37, $38 trillion in debt. If you don't understand that that's a curse, I don't know what to say to you. But then God says this in verse 10. This is Old Testament. Everybody say Old Testament. Bring the whole tithe into the storehouse, that there may be food in my house. And then God says what? Test me in this. This is Old Testament. Everybody say Old Testament. It's Old Testament. But he said, test me and see if I will not throw open the floodgates of heaven and pour out so much blessing that you won't even have enough room for it. Now, if I asked you if you wanted that, you would say, I want that. But I would say, oh, no, no, no, no, no, no. That's Old Testament. So you use the Old Testament as an excuse on the first half of that verse, but you want the second half of that verse. 400 years before the law, Abraham tithed. There was no law. Abraham was tithing. 300 years before the law, Jacob tithed. Now go back to where people are filling in blanks. If you can go to that last slide with all three. Should be our best. God says, test me. And they did what's called a scroll of remembrance. Now stay with me on this. When I was a kid, my parents taught me how to tithe. So for 60 years, every dollar I've ever made, I've given myself 10% to the church. Every dollar I make, I give 10% to Shepherd. The next 10%, I've saved. What if you saved 10% of every dollar you ever made? I gave 10%, I saved 10%, and I've lived off the 80%. And I'm a living testimony as I look back over my life that whatever shovel I've used to give to God, that God uses that same shovel to give back to me. The Old Testament, just so you know, the Old Testament, it was a law. But it wasn't just 10%. They had several other laws. They had to give as much as 30%. So people are always dismissing this whole thing, but that first tenth, which is the first tenth, was holy. It was sacred, the Bible says, and it belonged to God. So what do we do today? Well, there is nothing that we have to give according to a law. We are free to do whatever we want. You walk in here week after week, never give a thing, but there are many people here that do come in here, and they have an offering that they give that represents their gratitude and their thanksgiving. They start with something. They make a commitment, and they watch God. They put God to the test. Here's the deal. Throughout all the Bible, there are many verses that say, I don't have time to show it, where God says, do not test the Lord your God. Do not test the Lord your God. You do not test. We're just mere humans. He's Almighty God. We don't test God. But there's only one place in all the Bible where God says, you know what? In this case, you test me. And you bring me your very best is the principle. And see if I don't throw open those floodgates and bless you beyond your ability to even contain it.
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2: My life before Jesus was pretty complicated, and you know, I made my own life complicated. I was involved in drugs and alcohol and just living a really, really ungodly life. I hit a bottom that really, really made me reach out to Jesus. It was a time in my life where I've never been so desperate. You know, I didn't want to die, but I wasn't sure that I wanted to live. I was in a treatment facility to address my addiction and my alcohol issues. The treatment center was in Long Beach. So I was way out there where I heard Pastor Dudley. And every morning I would get up early in the morning before everybody else would get up, and I would turn on the TV and follow some pastors and preachers on TV. And you know, I followed a few of them, but none of them really touched me like Pastor Dudley did. Pastor Dudley would speak. I was feeling his words more than I was really, you know, hearing them. So a few months later, maybe like 6 months later, I found myself here in the Valley, starting a new life out here, and found out that Pastor Dudley was the main pastor at Porter Ranch. So that was like weird. I was like, wow, that's crazy. You know, I started attending Porter Ranch every week and found out that there was a smaller church down the street from my house, so I wouldn't have to commute all the way to Porter Ranch, West Valley. So as soon as I came here, it was like perfect. It was cozy. Everybody was so friendly. I felt like I arrived, like I'm home. You know what I mean? Like there was an overwhelming sense of peace when I walked in here, because I've been struggling for so long out in the trenches of addiction and alcoholism and crime and all that. You know, basically it was off to the races after that. I started getting to know men here, and they you know, surrounded me with love. And it was nice to actually be in a life group and talk about something other than, you know, 12-step programs or something other than drugs and alcohol. Every day there's these prayers and signs, and I read the word, and I get something different every time, and I just try to follow that throughout the day. There was a point in time where I kind of slid, fell back. I stopped coming to church, and I kind of fell off the wayside. You know what I mean? And that just goes to show you, it goes to show me that just because I gave myself my life to the Lord doesn't mean that life is going to get easier because I'm a Christian. It just shows you that it's there's going to be struggles. At that point, when I was sitting in a detox at the treatment center, I really knew that I had to get baptized. It was one of those dark moments where it was like, Lord, please help me, like, get me out of this. I've had enough, you know? And I just had the thought, well, get baptized was it. Like sign the deal, sign the contract, you know, get baptized and come roll with us, you know? And that's how it was for me. So I reached out to a brother that's here at West Valley, Brother Greg, and I said, hey, man, I need to get baptized right now. Let's get this done. So we arranged to get that done right as soon as possible. And I made a promise to God that day that I'm going to go ahead and live that life. And now today, now that I've found Jesus, I am thankful for every single day of life that I'm blessed with. I make sure that that I give thanks to Jesus and the Lord for every day that we are all blessed to have.
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8: I had gone to school for accounting, and I worked in that computer field for about 13 years. And then I had my first child, and I went back to work. And then I was getting ready to have my second child. And they're like, do you want to come back to work? Because we're going to dissolve your department. And I said, absolutely. So I had the second child. Tried to take the first one back to his little daycare. And he's like, no, Mommy, no, don't leave me. And right then, I'm like, oh, my gosh, I cannot go back to work. And so I ended up going home, and I decided to become a nurse. I just went back to school when they were little, and my husband would watch them. I'd take one class a semester, and it took like 5 years, and finally ended up becoming a nurse, working nights so I could pick them up from school. And
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18: The angel said, this same Jesus shall so come in like manner as you've seen him go. You saw him leave physically, personally, bodily, literally, visibly from the Mount of Olives. That's the way he'll return. And this same Jesus is here called the Lord my God.
19: Welcome to Grace to You with John MacArthur here on 99.5 KKLA. You're probably already familiar with the extensive, vivid accounts of Christ's return as given in Daniel and Revelation, but they don't provide the whole picture. There are some gaps that still need to be filled. Well, today on Grace to You, John MacArthur is going to fill in those gaps as he continues his current series, The Return and Reign of Jesus Christ. John will unpack Zechariah chapter 14. It's a passage packed with details about Christ's return, details that are found nowhere else in the Bible. And now, with a look at some amazing truths about the second coming, here's John.
18: The basic theme of the book of Zechariah, just to remind you, is the sweep of Israel's history from the time of Zechariah, when the nation returned from the Babylonian captivity, right on till the establishing of the millennial kingdom on earth. That is the subject of this 14th chapter, the establishing of the millennial kingdom. Now, as we come to the 14th chapter, we really come to the climax, the final establishment of the millennial kingdom, the end of human history, as it were. So what do we have then in the first three verses? We have the nations assembled to war against Palestine. The city has been taken and plundered. The spoil is being divided in the city. Half of the people remain, and all of a sudden the Lord arrives to fight. And let's go to verse 4 and see where he arrives first. And his feet shall stand in that day on the Mount of Olives, which is before Jerusalem on the east. Verse 5, and ye shall flee to the valley of the mountains. It's called the valley of my mountains in the Hebrew. It's the valley of my mountains. In other words, there was one mountain there and no valley, but I made a valley in two mountains by splitting it. He formed it by splitting olive. It's his valley, his mountains. And they'll flee through that channel, for the valley of the mountains shall reach unto Azel. Now, the word Azel in Hebrew means near. And it is apparent that in that period of time, the location very near to Israel on the east was an area known as Azel, sometimes spelled A-Z-A-L, sometimes A-Z-E-L. And what he's saying is that the valley is going to split wide open right up near the city. So you don't have to run a long way down and up any hills to get to that open channel of escape. That thing is going to split right open right up near the city, so that there'll be immediate access, and they'll flee, for the valley of the mountains will reach to Azel. Yea, you shall flee as you fled from before the earthquake in the days of Uzziah, king of Judah. Now, we don't know much about that earthquake. Amos 1:1 talks about it, but we don't know much about it. But apparently it was an awful earthquake, and the people had to flee. And so he says you're going to flee in that day, just like you fled at the time of the earthquake in Uzziah's day. And then this has got to be the greatest. And the Lord, my God, shall come. People, that is a great statement of the deity of Jesus Christ. You get that? It is his feet on the Mount of Olives. The angel said, this same Jesus shall so come in like manners you've seen him go. You saw him leave physically, personally, bodily, literally, visibly from the Mount of Olives. That's the way he'll return. And this same Jesus is here called the Lord my God. He's going to come. And he sees at the end of verse 5, the Lord my God shall come, and watch this, and all the saints with thee. In other words, when Jesus comes, he will be accompanied by the saints. What I'm saying is that you're going to be there. Say, you sure about that? I'm absolutely sure you're going to be there. Because in 1 Thessalonians chapter 3, verse 13, it says this, even at the coming of our Lord Jesus Christ with all his saints. Now, wait a minute. What are you talking about, Paul? Well, I'm talking about you, to the end that he may establish your hearts unblameable in holiness before God, even our Father, at the coming of our Lord Jesus Christ with all his saints. He's saying, I want you to be ready for that time. I want you to be a part of that. You say, well, it seems to me he's just indicating for us to be ready. Where do we get to be a part of it? Well, to complete Paul's thought, you have to go to Colossians chapter 3, verse 4. It says this, when Christ, who is our life, shall appear, that is, at his manifestation, then shall ye also appear with him in glory. In Jude, verse 14, it says, behold, the Lord comes with 10,000s of his saints. Now watch this. At this very time, back in Zechariah, at this very time when Christ comes and all the saints are with him riding on the white horses with the white robes and this fantastic glory comes out of heaven, at this very time, I believe the remaining remnant of Israel, the remnant of Israel is going to look up and they're going to see him whom they what? Pierced. And they're going to mourn for him as an only son. And it is precisely at this moment that the events of chapter 12 take place. When they look on him whom they've pierced, when a fountain of blessing is opened, when they repent. Now you say, well, then it's going to take a little while for him to get here. Well, I don't know. But I think at the moment that this occurs, when this thing begins to unfold, whatever the time gap is, whatever it takes for people to repent, when it begins to happen, the remnant is going to turn to Christ, and the events of chapter 12, verse 4 to chapter 13, verse 2 slip right into this point. And this is a fantastic day. Look, there are some more changes in nature. Quickly, verse 6. I'm going to read you the proper rendering. It shall come to pass in that day there will be no light. The luminaries will fade. In other words, when Jesus comes, all of the stars and the suns of heaven are going to go out. Isaiah 24 talks about it. Joel 3 talks about it. Matthew 24 talks about it. And maybe the most clear passage is Revelation 6, 12 to 14, where it says the lights of heaven go out, the heaven is rolled up like a scroll, the stars fall out of the sky like figs overripe when the tree is shaken, the whole place goes black, and in the midst of the blackness comes the blazing revelation of Jesus Christ with all his saints. Now, I believe this is really going to happen, literally. And at that moment, Israel's going to turn and look, and they're going to believe, and they're going to turn to their Messiah. They're going to be wonderfully saved and spared judgment and gathered into the kingdom. You say, what does the rest of the world do? They cry for the mountains and the rocks, fall on us and hide us from the face of him that sits on the throne and from the wrath of the Lamb. The unbelievers scream in fear and terror, but the remnant is redeemed. The nation is redeemed. And it shall be, verse 8 says, in that day, that the living waters shall go out from Jerusalem, half of them toward the former sea, half of them toward the hinder sea. In summer and winter shall it be. Jerusalem's going to be dramatically changed. You know what's going to happen? Right in the middle of Jerusalem, which is Mount Moriah, where the temple would be, right in the middle, underneath that rock that's there, somehow God's going to crack open the ground and create a gushing spring that's going to send rivers running both directions, east and west. One toward the Dead Sea to the east, and one toward the west. And I believe this is real water, because Isaiah says the desert will blossom like a what? Like a rose. Now people say, boy, you better get over there and see if there's water under there. Prove this. Doesn't need to be water under there. God can create it at the time he needs it. And I think it's a picture, too, of how blessing is going to flow. Jerusalem will become the center of the world, and blessing will just flow in all directions. What an incredible time. So we see the coming of the day of the Lord. Now, very rapidly, the rest of the chapter will flow. Verse 9 begins the crowning of the Lord as king. We've seen the coming of the day of the Lord, now the crowning of the Lord as king. The first thing that happens when he arrives, he's going to have a coronation. Verse 9, and the Lord shall be king over all the earth. In that day shall there be one Lord and his name one. Listen, the Lord is not only going to be the king in heaven, but in that day he's going to be the king on earth. He will not be king de jure, that is by right, but he will be king de facto, that is in fact. This is a promised reality. The king is coming, and he is going to be king. And in that day, it says he'll be king. Now watch this. And there will be one Lord and his name one. Do you know how many religions there'll be in the world in the kingdom? One, that's all. Just one. Anybody who begins to start another will be dealt with by the rod of iron with which Christ rules. Read Revelation 19. The worldwide monotheism, one religion, all of the systems of Satan are over. And the absolutely unique and incomparable one God, the only wise God and our Savior, the Lord Jesus Christ, the Word made flesh, him and him alone will the world worship. And so in that day there'll be one Lord and his name will be one. Verse 10. And this says what happens when the kingdom is set up. All the land shall be turned like the Arabah, from Geba to Rimmon, south of Jerusalem. And it shall be lifted up and inhabited in its place from Benjamin's gate unto the place of the first gate, unto the corner gate, and from the tower of Hananel unto the king's wine presses. Now let me show you. This is absolutely fantastic. You say, I didn't notice. It is. Verse 10. Now watch. The land shall be turned like the Arabah. When Christ comes, this tremendous earthquake takes place, and he creates this valley running east. Mount Moriah somehow is split, and water starts to flow every place. The judgment of the nations takes place, and as a result of this great earthquake, this is fantastic, the entire terrain, now watch this, from Geba, which is way in the north, to Rimmon, which is way in the south, is going to become like the Arabah. You say, well, what is the Arabah? Listen, the Arabah is the name of the valley that is the deepest valley in the world. It runs from way south of the Dead Sea, way south, where it may be as high in some places as 300 feet above sea level, down to the Dead Sea, where it is 1,300 feet below sea level, and all the way to the Sea of Galilee, where at the Sea of Galilee it is 650 feet below sea level. It is the lowest, longest, flattest valley in the world. It is the flattest valley, obviously, of any valley that low, because it's the only valley that low. And what he's saying is this. Now watch this. That all the terrain around Jerusalem, from Geba on the north to Rimmon on the south, is going to be flattened and lowered to be made like that valley, so that Jerusalem will literally stick up like a solitaire diamond on a ring. That's what he's saying. Incredible. And then he's going to rebuild that city. And he gives the dimensions here from Benjamin's Gate. And I'm not going to tell you where all these are. There are different places on the north and the northeast and the northwest and the southwest and so forth. But he's going to give it back its dimensions that it once knew in its glory, see. It's not going to be some little village like it was in Zechariah's time. He's going to make it like some huge diamond. And on that flat plateau will exist the throne of Jesus Christ. I mean, that's going to be someday, isn't it? Fabulous. The whole land made flat. And Jerusalem lifted up. In the middle of the verse, Jerusalem shall be lifted up. And it says, inhabited in its place. And the implication of the Hebrew is peacefully inhabited. What a day. And in verse 11, and men shall dwell in it, and there shall be no more utter destruction, but Jerusalem shall be safely inhabited. No more destruction. No more curse. Why? Well, no more idolatry. No more apostasy, and so there's no more curse. That's coronation day. Not only is the Lord crowned, but the city is crowned, and it becomes the jewel of the earth, and Christ is crowned king and sits on the throne in that city. What a day. So, the coming of the day of the Lord and the crowning of the Lord as king. Thirdly, the conquest of the nations. Now, having done this, there is the matter of the judgment of the nations. Verse 12. And this shall be the plague with which the Lord will smite all the peoples that have fought against Jerusalem. Their flesh shall consume away while they stand on their feet, and their eyes shall consume away in their sockets, and their tongue shall consume away in their mouth. And it shall come to pass in that day that a great tumult from the Lord shall be among them, and they shall lay hold every one on the hand of his neighbor, and his hand shall rise up against the hand of his neighbor, and Judah also shall fight at Jerusalem. Stop right there. And we've seen some glorious positive results, and he has to say, but let me remind you what's going to happen to the godless people. Three things. First, a deadly plague. A deadly plague. It's just incredible. This plague in verse 12, with which the Lord will smite the people, will cause their flesh to consume away while they stand on their feet, and their eyes shall consume away in their sockets, and their tongue shall consume away in their mouth. And then he adds to another thing that's going to happen, and I don't know the sequence of these things, and I don't know all how it fits together, but it'll come to pass in that day that a great tumult from the Lord, and the word tumult means a confusion or consternation. And they'll confuse themselves, and they literally will lay hold everyone on the hand of his neighbor, and his hand shall rise up against the hand of his neighbor. And then thirdly, there's going to be a superhuman strength given to Judah. Judah shall fight at Jerusalem. Somehow God is going to give to Judah a great strength, and Judah is going to fight and win. So a plague for some, a confused suicide by the nations, and a superhuman strength given to Judah. And the results? In verse 14, the tables are turned immediately, and here are these nations counting all their booty. The reverse occurs. The wealth of all the nations round about shall be gathered together, gold and silver and apparel in great abundance. In other words, the wealth of all the nations is going to be gathered and brought into the hands of God's people. Lastly, the character of the kingdom. It shall come to pass that everyone that is left of all the nations, and I believe this is going to be the believing remnant out of the nation. They were believing, or else they turned when Christ came. But these people from the nations will go up from year to year to worship the King, the Lord of hosts, and keep the Feast of Tabernacles. You see, the Feast of Tabernacles celebrated the time when God tabernacled with Israel in the wilderness. And here it is fulfilled, you see. In that day, God comes down and His glory again tabernacles with His people. And so they celebrate that feast again annually. The people of the world are going to come to keep the feast. And it shall be, verse 17, that whoever will not come of all the families of the earth to Jerusalem to worship the King, the Lord of hosts, even upon them shall be no rain. In other words, if people from nations don't come, if nations rebel, God's going to turn off the rain, and it won't rain. And if it doesn't rain, they'll have a drought. And if they have a drought, they're going to have a disaster. And there'd be one nation that'd say, we don't mind if it doesn't rain. We don't depend on rain. And that nation would be Egypt. But the Lord says in verse 18, if the family of Egypt goes not up and come not that have no rain, there shall be the plague with which the Lord will smite the nations that come not up to keep the Feast of Tabernacles. He says, if the rain doesn't get you, the plague will. This shall be the punishment of Egypt and the punishment of all nations that come not up to keep the Feast of Tabernacles. And then he concludes, I love this. In that day, this is so beautiful, get this. In that day, there shall be upon the bells of the horses, holiness unto the Lord. And the pots in the Lord's house shall be like the bulls before the altar. Yes, every pot in Jerusalem and in Judah shall be holiness unto the Lord of hosts. And all they that sacrifice shall come and take of them and boil in them. And in that day there shall be no more a Canaanite in the house of the Lord of hosts. Now, I want you to get this. This is literally fantastic. Watch. See the little phrase in verse 20, holiness unto the Lord? That phrase was very special. That phrase was engraved in one place in Israel's history. The high priest Aaron had a turban. On the front of his turban was a gold plate. And engraved on that gold plate were the words, holiness unto the Lord. What did it mean? It meant that there was something about that man that set him apart from every other man. He was an uncommon man. He was especially holy. He was unique. There was no one like this high priest. Holiness unto the Lord. But he says, in that day, every single thing that exists is going to be just as holy as the high priest. Even the little bells that ding on the horses are going to say, holiness unto the Lord. You see? Fantastic, isn't it? I mean, that's going to be a holy kingdom. Isn't going to be like it is in the world today. There aren't just going to be a few holy folks. It's going to be a holy world in that day. And even the bells on the horses are going to say holiness to the Lord. And even the common pots and pans are going to be just as sacred as the altar bowls, he says. There'll be no secular and sacred in that world. There'll only be the sacred. Just think of this. Take every single thing in our society that isn't sacred and subtract it, and you've got the kingdom. What would they advertise in the paper? What would you do for entertainment? I wonder how many programs would be on TV. Even the horses' bells will be holy. Even the pots and pans. Then he closes by saying, and there won't even be a Canaanite in the place. You say, what's he got against Canaanites? Why does he say that? The word Canaanite, beloved, is a byword. It's an epithet. It's a title. It's a figure of speech referring to a morally and spiritually unclean person. The Canaanites were unclean, morally and spiritually. And the word Canaanite became a proverb in Israel for a degenerate person. In the kingdom, there won't be a degenerate person. What a time. What a time. Anybody who comes along that way, the Lord will judge, and the whole world will be holiness unto the Lord.
15: 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John's current study is called The Return and Reign of Jesus Christ. Well, friend, after 3 weeks digging into the prophecies of Zechariah, you may have been surprised by how much the prophet said about the end times. While the books of Daniel and Revelation have some better-known descriptions of Christ's second coming, Zechariah fills in some key gaps. And if you don't understand this book, you won't understand what God has told us about his plans for the world. I raised that point with John a few years back. Here's what he said in response.
20: You know, Phil, no book is superfluous. No book is a throwaway book.
15: Mm.
20: You know, you remember, was it Martin Luther who said James was a right straw ye epistle?
15: Yeah.
20: He didn't like James. I suppose...
15: I think he came to like it better.
20: Yeah, he did. But I suppose most of the people we're talking to right now and have been talking to for the last 3 weeks have never in their life read the book of Zechariah thoughtfully. Maybe in a scripture reading, they kind of read through it.
0: Yeah.
20: Most Christians wouldn't stop long enough to go in it. They'd be confused by maybe the first chapter. So they have lost the profound blessing of the rich truths that are revealed there. Just the thought that Israel will one day in the future look on the one whom they've pierced and mourn for him as an only son.
0: Yeah, that's one of the most poignant texts.
20: It is. And you know what that actually says? They will look on me, God says,
0: yeah,
20: and mourn for him as the only son. So they will, he is saying, me and the son are one, the deity of Christ. There's so much in this book. It's sad to think that people have missed this.
0: That's right, friend. This series on the last few chapters of Zechariah examines the hope of every Christian, Christ's second coming. It's a great resource for a new believer, or maybe to go through with your small group. 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Now for the entire Grace to You staff, I'm Phil Johnson. Remember to watch Grace to You television this Sunday on DirecTV Channel 378. And then be back next week when John MacArthur looks at what death means for the believer and for the unbeliever. In both cases, the end is not the end. That's the title of the study John begins next week. Don't miss the next half hour of Unleashing God's Truth, one verse at a time, on Grace to You.
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4: There are highest of highs and lowest of lows in everybody's life. Hey there, I am Katie Evans, and when it comes to finances, that is extra true. Whether you play in the stock market or you've got crypto, whether you have a savings account that's in the triple digits or maybe only 3 digits, listen. Wherever you are, God is with you. But if you're on the higher end of things and you're thinking, I am untouchable, well, maybe think of James 1, 9 through 11. It says, believers in humble circumstances ought to take pride in their high position, but the rich should take pride in their humiliation, since they will pass away like a wildflower. For the sun rises with scorching heat and withers the plant. Its blossom falls and its beauty destroyed. In the same way, the rich will fade away even while they go about their business. So now this is not saying that if you've got money and you're in one of those high positions that it's wrong. No, but you need to remember those times when you weren't in such a high position. Maybe help, donate, do some good, work with your church. And if you are in one of those lowest of lows, don't worry. God is with you as well.
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22: I'm Donna Rush with SoCal's Morning Rush. Our Thankful Thursday church and pastor, they know what it means to live by faith. Senior pastor Robert Shank of Light of the Valley Calvary Chapel in Van Nuys shares how during the height of COVID in 2020, the place where the church was meeting more than doubled their rent. So
23: we felt the Lord was calling us to venture out. So we just ventured out in faith. We met at a park and wondering, where's the Lord going to take us? And then the last thing that we did as a church was we dropped off the U-Haul truck here And then I saw a sign that said, for lease, after we put all our stuff in storage, and we're literally walking by faith.
22: Oh, now they're celebrating 2 years of that location on Victory Boulevard in Van Nuys. 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Hey, nominate your pastor and church staff for our Thankful Thursday. You can do that at KKLA.com.
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0: What's really happening when someone's baptized? Is it just a symbol, or is it something far deeper? And what's the difference between water baptism and the baptism of the Holy Spirit? Welcome to Through the Bible. I'm Steve Schwetz, and in this study, Dr. J. Vernon McGee is going to take us to Matthew chapter 3, where we'll explore the baptism of Jesus and uncover the answers to these important questions. And then in chapter 4, we're going to step into the wilderness and watch as Jesus faces and defeats Satan's temptation. Many of you remember how Dr. McGee often opened his studies by reading letters from listeners, stories of salvation, transformed lives, and sometimes a bit of humor. Well, as we carry on that tradition and continue reading your letters, we occasionally like to share some of those original readings with you as well. So let's enjoy one now. Here's Dr. McGee.
1: Listen to this letter here that comes to us from Decatur, Georgia. It says, when WAEC began broadcasting with Christian music about 5 years ago, I really liked some of the music, which did not sound religious. I did not like you, however. I was willing to learn something about the Bible, but I didn't like the way you would be in the Old Testament and then go dragging something in from the New Testament. I didn't understand then that Jesus is the Word of God made flesh and is all through the Old Testament writings. At the time, you sounded like a poor old drawling so-and-so who didn't know any better than to believe that the Bible was really true. I felt sorry for you. You reminded me of Herman Talmadge. I kept listening to you, though, and he goes on to say that it was through this ministry that he's come now to a saving knowledge of God. The Spirit of God, he said, led me to the truth. The Father led me to Jesus, the Anointed, the Son of God, first begotten from the dead. And we rejoice, by the way, in that.
0: Well, that certainly shows Dr. McGee's sense of humor, doesn't it? And God's too. And even more, it reminds us just how much God loves us. Let's pray. Heavenly Father, thank you for the privilege of hearing more about your Son, Jesus Christ. And we ask that you'd take what we hear and then use it to shape our hearts and strengthen our faith. And for those who don't yet know you, Lord, stir conviction in their spirits and reveal yourself through your word today and lead them to trust what they maybe are already beginning to see as true. In Jesus' name, amen. Now here's our study of Matthew 3 on Through the Bible with Dr. J. Vernon McGee.
1: Now, we come today to this third chapter of Matthew, and we put in at verse 10, we are looking at John the Baptist. As he began his ministry, and he introduced the Lord Jesus, he introduced him as the King, and he's the one that makes the announcement that he is present. I put in at verse 10, and now also the axe is laid unto the root of the trees. Therefore every tree which bringeth not forth good fruit is hewn down and cast into the fire. Great deal is said in the New Testament about fruit bearing. Now, fruit bearing is the result of having the right kind of a tree. You see, only a fruit tree can produce fruit. And now he talks here about the fact the axe is put to the root of the tree. Why? Because it's not bearing fruit. Now, an apple tree will bear apples. Plum tree will bear plums. But when an apple tree bears thorns, it's not an apple tree. It's to be cut down. The root and the fruit go together, by the way, because it has to have the right kind of a root to bear the right kind of fruit. And so that is what he's saying here. The wrong kind of tree is going to be taken down. Now listen to him in verse 11. I indeed baptize you with water unto repentance. But he that cometh after me is mightier than I, whose shoes I'm not worthy to bear. He shall baptize you with the Holy Ghost and with fire. Now I'd like to spend a moment here. He says, I baptize with water. But he's coming, and when he comes, he'll baptize you with the Holy Ghost and with fire. Now, that "and" there is already over 1,900 years long. We're living in the age of the Holy Spirit. He's baptized us with the Holy Spirit. Now, fire is the second coming, and that's judgment. That distinction needs to be made. Somebody says, well, I thought on the day of Pentecost and the Holy Spirit came, that was fire too, because it says that the tongues of fire sat on them. Oh, my friend, you ought to read it again. It says, like as fire. And it was like the sound of a rushing mighty wind. Wasn't. It was the coming of the Holy Spirit. But the thing is that there was something to appeal to the eye gate, the fire, to the ear gate, the sound of a rushing mighty wind. So that when the Holy Spirit came, that was not the fulfillment of the baptism of fire. That takes place at His second coming. And you and I are living today in the age of the Holy Spirit. And the Holy Spirit comes upon every believer, not just some. Every believer is baptized by the Holy Spirit. That means he's identified with the body of Christ. He's part of the body of Christ. And that's one of the great truths of the Word of God. Now let me continue to read. It says, whose fan is in his hand, he will thoroughly purge his floor and gather his wheat into the garner, but he will burn up the chaff with unquenchable fire. Then cometh Jesus from Galilee to Jordan unto John to be baptized of him. This is remarkable. And we're going to ask this question and try to answer it. Why was Jesus baptized? I hope we can see that here. Will you notice? But John forbade him, saying, I have need to be baptized of thee, and comest thou to me? And Jesus answering said unto him, suffer it to be so now, for thus it becometh us to fulfill all righteousness. Then he suffered him. Now, what is the answer to the question, why was Jesus baptized? And I'd like to ask you that question, why was he baptized? Now, there may be several answers, but I think the primary reason is given right here. The Lord Jesus said, it is essential for the fulfillment of righteousness. He's identifying himself here.

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2: For his office as priest, the Holy Spirit came upon him here for this ministry. Everything that he did it by the power of the Holy Spirit. He was made sin for us who knew no sin. There was sin on him, but there was no sin in him. My sin was put on him, not in him. That's important. And therefore, you and I are saved by being identified now with him. He identified himself with us in baptism, and Peter says we're saved by baptism. What? By being identified with the Lord Jesus. And that's what it means to be saved. What does it mean? Well, to be in Christ. How do you get in Christ? By the baptism of the Holy Spirit. And I believe in baptism. And I think that we're to be baptized to declare that I am identified with Christ. Him that cometh to me, I will in no wise cast out. We today must recognize that we have to be identified with him. And that is done by the Holy Spirit. And our baptism tells that out. An old salt one time said to a young sailor in trying to get him to accept Christ and be baptized, he says, young man, it's duty or mutiny. And when you come to Christ, friends, you be baptized because it's a duty. And if not, it's a mutiny. This is a tremendous thing. And I feel like this is something that we needed to elaborate on a little, because this subject of baptism needs to be lifted out of the realm of constantly arguing and talking about it, and to get to the high and lofty plane of where today we are going to stand for him. We need to come out and stand for Christ in a very wonderful way. Suffer it to be so now, for thus it becometh us to fulfill all righteousness. He identifies himself. And then John suffered him. Now verse 16. And Jesus, when he was baptized, went up straightway out of the water. And lo, the heavens were opened unto him. And he saw the Spirit of God descending like a dove and lighting upon him. And lo, a voice from heaven saying, this is my beloved Son, in whom I am well pleased. And by the way, John teaches the Trinity. You have here the Lord Jesus, and the Spirit of God descends upon him like a dove. And then a voice from heaven, the Father says, this is my beloved Son, in whom I am well pleased. Now he is identified with his people. What a king. Oh, what a king he is. Now that brings us to chapter 4 here. And when we come to chapter 4, we have the temptation of Jesus in the wilderness. You see immediately this one who's identified with us now by baptism, he has come down here, and now he came in his birth, he's identified with us as he grew up as any other child would. But he's wholly harmless, undefiled, separate from sinners. But in his baptism, he identifies himself for me. And my sin was put on him, not in him. Now, will you notice? We find here that he's being tested. The question now is this king able to withstand a test? Is he able to overcome? And I want to deal with a very important question here. I think probably we better deal with it first. And I think that as we look at the temptation, this might become clear. I trust it will become clear. Now, what do you mean by the temptation of Jesus? Well, temptation is a word that really has a twofold meaning. First of all, it can mean to incite or entice to evil, that is to seduce. There is something in the individual that causes him to yield. The Lord Jesus said, the prince of this world cometh

0: He hath nothing in me. Well, you see, that wasn't true of Jesus. There's something in me that causes me to yield, you see. And he was separate from sinners. So the temptation had to be different than which would come to me and cause me to fall. It had to be much greater for him. Now the word temptation means to test. We're told, as we saw in Genesis, God did tempt Abraham. Now God tested Abraham's faith. And God does not tempt man with evil. James says that in James 1:13. And God never does that. Now, he's going to be tested, and it's going to be a real test. And the question arises, could Jesus have fallen? I want to answer that with a very emphatic no. He could not have fallen. Oh, I hear some strange things today on radio, and I guess that's what some of you are thinking when you hear me. But there are a lot of strange things today that are being said from pulpits. A lot of strange things. May I say to you that if Jesus could have fallen, then you and I do not have a sure Savior at all. Then somebody says to me, well then, if he couldn't have fallen, was his temptation a legitimate and genuine temptation? Well, may I say to you, his temptation was greater than any that you and I have ever had. They'd get out a new model Chevrolet. Or a new model Ford, and I better bring that in and probably say a new model Dodge. And they're tested to prove they can stand the test. You see, a genuine diamond is tested to prove that it's perfect, not to show that it's a phony. And the Lord Jesus was tested to demonstrate that he's exactly who he claimed to be. I remember as a boy, and I must tell this little story, when I was a boy, we lived out in West Texas. That's a long time ago. Sparsely inhabited area in those days, and the Santa Fe came through our little town. It didn't stop in our little town, stopped in the next little town. Believe me, you couldn't get off at the place where I live, but it went by. And the Santa Fe crossed the Brazos River, the West Fork of the Brazos River at that place. Now that Brazos River, in summertime, there wasn't enough water in it to rust a shingle nail. But in wintertime, you could float a battleship in it. It was that kind of a place. Now, one winter, we really had a flood, and it washed out the Santa Fe Bridge. And so we didn't have a train for a long time. But finally, they put in a bridge. Oh, they worked a long time. And then one day, they brought in two engines and put on that bridge and tied down the whistles on both of them. And believe me, that's more whistling than we'd ever heard in that little town. And all of us in this little town, we ran down there to the river, to the bridge, to see what has happened. When we got there, we saw. All 23 of us went down there, by the way. And we were standing around, and one brave citizen, he went up and said to the engineer in charge, what are you doing? He says, testing the bridge, because both of those locomotives were on top of the bridge. And this fellow says, what are you doing? Trying to break it down? And the engineer almost stared. He says, of course not. Well, he says, what do you mean? You're testing it. He says, we're testing it to prove that you can't break it down. May I say to you, that's exactly the way the Lord Jesus was tested, to prove, to demonstrate that he could not be broken down. His testing, therefore, was greater than ours. You see, there's a limit to what we can bear. You just give me enough temptation, and finally, you build up pressure, and I'll succumb to it. And that's true of you, too. But he never gave in. The pressure continued to increase. In other words, a 10-pound fishing line is broken when 25 pounds of pressure is put on it. But a 100-pound line can bear more than 25 pounds of pressure. Now, I'm the 10-pound fishing line. He's the 100-pound. Then there's something else that's quite interesting here in this temptation of the Lord Jesus, the contrast and the comparison between the testing of Eve is really interesting. To begin with, this one, it took place in a wilderness, and Eve was tested in the Garden of Eden. What a contrast. Now I must read chapter 4, and I begin with verse 1. Then was Jesus led of the Spirit into the wilderness to be tempted of the devil, now to be tested of the devil. And when he had fasted 40 days and 40 nights, he was afterward and hungered. And when the tempter came to him, he said, If thou be the Son of God, command that these stones be made bread. Now that's the same temptation that came to Eve. The first one was physical. She saw the tree was good for food. And the Lord Jesus is told, command that these stones be made bread. Now notice his answer. But he answered and said, It's written, Man shall not live by bread alone, but by every word that proceedeth out of the mouth of God. And that's found in Deuteronomy 8:3. He sure knew Deuteronomy, and he believed it was the inspired word of God. Then verse 5, we have the second testing. Then the devil taketh him up in the holy city, setteth him upon a pinnacle of the temple, and said unto him, If thou be the Son of God, cast thyself down, for it's written, He shall give his angels charge concerning thee, and their hands they shall bear thee up, lest at any time thou dash thy foot against a stone. That's Psalm 91, verses 11 and 12. Now that's the second one. It's a spiritual temptation. The first was physical. And you'll remember that Eve saw it was desired to make one wise. Cast thyself down from the temple. And that's pride of life, the lust of the flesh, the pride of life. And those are the things the Christian attempted in, you see. Now the third is psychological. Notice this, verse 7. Jesus said unto him, It's written again, Thou shalt not tempt the Lord thy God. And that's Deuteronomy 6:16. Again, verse 8, The devil taketh him up into an exceeding high mountain, showeth him all the kingdoms of the world, and the glory of them, and saith unto him, All these things will I give thee, if thou wilt fall down and worship me. That's psychological, you see. He showed him the kingdoms of the world and the glory of them. Believe me, man lusts for power, the lust of the eyes, the things that are in the world today. And that's the thing that Eve saw, pleasant to the eyes. Oh, I tell you, this world gets a great many of us. Notice the answer of the Lord Jesus. Then said Jesus unto him, Get thee hence, Satan, for it's written, Thou shalt worship the Lord thy God, and him only shalt thou serve. Now he's quoting again from Scripture, Deuteronomy 6:13 and Deuteronomy 10:20. Friends, you have our Lord answering each time Scripture, and certainly that ought to have a message for all of us. Why is it that many of us are having trouble and difficulty living the Christian life? May I add this very kindly? It's ignorance of the Word of God. Ignorance of the Word of God. Our Lord answered by giving the Word of God. Now, I believe that the Word of God has an answer for your particular problem. That doesn't mean I know it, and that doesn't mean your psychologist knows it, and I don't think he knows it anyway. But may I say to you, God has an answer in His Word for your problem. That's the reason we ought to know the book a little bit better than we know it. The interesting thing is the Lord Jesus answered Satan every time out of the Word. He didn't say, well, I think this, or I think this is the best way to do it. He said very pointedly, very definitely, the Word of God says this. That's the answer. And for the child of God, that's enough. And by the way, the devil seems to think it's a pretty good answer, because verse 11 says, Then the devil leaveth him, and behold, angels came and ministered unto him. One of the other gospels says he left him for a little season. I think he was back the next day myself and all his life. And I think we see at the Garden of Gethsemane especially that he's there again tempting. This is important here, by the way. This temptation reveals that here is a king who can stand the test. And he is the one that is able to stand for the Lord. Here is one who can meet the devil and can overcome. That's very important. Now we're going to move on from there next time, and I trust that many of you are reading the Scripture with us as we go along. Read the 4th chapter and the 5th chapter of Matthew for next time. May the Lord richly bless you, my beloved.
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1: 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I am doing my best to stay organized and be a little bit more tidy. Hey there, I am Katie Evans, and I have a bad habit of just setting stuff down, and stuff accumulates. Little stuff mountains. So I am trying really hard, and I have been doing pretty good lately. This isn't a goal. It's just, I guess it is a goal, but it's just kind of like a lifestyle change. One of the things that someone's pointed out to me that I'm really sticking with right now, but it's don't put something down, put it away. So I get home. I just want to, you know, take off my jacket or my sweater and just throw it down, put it on the chair. No, why don't I just put it away in the closet where it belongs? That's been helpful. And every time I leave a room, take something to put it away. And part of this was going through like my craft supplies, which is why one of my goals this month is to do more crafts. I have a lot of them. I organized some, donated some. And I was like, no new craft supplies till I use a good chunk of this. But yeah, it's just one of the things I've been trying. I've been doing pretty good. Did a deep clean a couple weeks ago. And well, it's not as clean as the day I deep cleaned the house. It's still pretty tidy. And I'm proud of myself.
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10: Now David had been looking for ways to show kindness, and one of the people that he showed kindness to was a young man named Mephibosheth. Mephibosheth was lame in his legs, and David wanted to show someone from the house of Saul, if there was anybody remaining, based upon a covenant that he had made with Jonathan, and he showed kindness to Mephibosheth. David was, in many ways, a kind man. Kindness should be one of the things that reflects your life, and maybe it's something that you need to get better at. Kindness is actually a fruit of the Spirit. Kindness is not always about being nice, but it is about being kind. I remember years ago I was coaching Little League, and there was another coach that was kind of getting under my skin and pulling some shenanigans. And I remember one of the Little League dads, we were in a little bit of a heated conflict about something that was going on, and he looked at me and he goes, "Pastor Michael, you don't have to be nice. You don't." And I went, "Praise the Lord. That's good information. That's good to know." But we should be kind. Is there a difference? Well, kindness, if you're looking for a definition this morning, it's a good way to start. Kindness is goodness in action. Kindness is goodness in action. Kindness is going to bear itself out by deeds, by what you do, how you act, what you say to other people. Are you a kind individual? Well, Micah 6:8 says these words. He has told you, O man, Micah 6:8, what is good. What does the Lord require of you? But to do justice, to love kindness, and to walk humbly with your God. What does the Lord require of you? He wants you to be a just person. He wants you to be a kind person. He wants you to walk in humility. And so kindness is not merely goodness as a quality. It is goodness in action. It is goodness expressing itself in deeds. Peter said, putting aside all malice and guile and hypocrisy and envy and all slander, like newborn babies, long for the pure milk of the word, that by it you may grow in respect to salvation. If you have tasted the kindness of the Lord. 1 Peter 2, 1 through 3. In Luke 6, 35 and 36, Jesus said, love your enemies, do good, lend, expecting nothing in return, and your reward will be great. You will be sons of the Most High. For he himself, God himself, Jesus says, is kind to ungrateful and evil men. Be merciful, just as your Father is merciful. Luke 6, 35 and 36. And then you all know this verse. The Bible says, love is patient, love is kind. It is not jealous, it does not brag, and it is not arrogant. Kindness is love's expression. 1 John 3:16 says this is how we know what love is. Jesus Christ laid down his life for us, so we ought to lay down our lives for one another. So maybe one simple thing that you could do this new year is to say, Lord, make me a more kind person. It's not something, by the way, that you have to produce. It's something that the Holy Spirit does as a fruit in your life. Love is patient, love is kind. There's some salvation verses that describe God's kindness. It says in Titus 3:4, when the kindness of God our Savior and his love for mankind appeared, he saved us. Not on the basis of deeds which we have done in righteousness, but according to his mercy by the washing of regeneration and renewing by the Holy Spirit. And then in Ephesians 2:4 through 7, just write this down for your notes, it says, God being rich in his mercy, because of his great love with which he loved us, even when we were dead in transgressions, made us alive together with Christ. By grace you have been saved. He raised us up with him, seated us with him in heavenly places in Christ Jesus, in order that in the ages to come, Ephesians 2, 4 through 7, he might show the surpassing riches of his grace and kindness toward us in Christ Jesus. And then in Romans 10, we are given this image by the Apostle Paul. But concerning Israel, the Lord says, all day long I have stretched out my hands to a disobedient and obstinate people. God is kind. Psalm 63 says that the Lord's loving kindness is better than life. But kindness is not something that you have to necessarily respond to. Some people you try to be kind to and you frankly get a cold shoulder. And God paints this picture through the pen of Paul that all day long he extends his hands to Israel. He wants to be kind to Israel, but Israel is calloused in response to his kindness. There's some people that we say we are trying to kill them with kindness. And sometimes trying to kill people with kindness kills you. Can I get a witness? Sometimes it's just hard. You're like, I've been trying to kill this person with kindness, but frankly, I just want to kill him. Help me, Lord. It's hard, especially when you're trying to produce kindness apart from the power of the Spirit. I remember some years ago, there was a pastor who said he was visiting an area that is dominated by another religion, and everybody, he was going through some of their buildings, everybody had a phony plastic smile. He said it was almost sickening. You can see through phony kindness, can't you? I mean, it's often shown in a plastic smile, but for all intents and purposes, it's not worth much. Now, sometimes we say, Lord, I'm just going to try to be kind and just let the emotions follow. I know what you're saying. I'm picking up what you're putting down. That's a little manna humor for you this morning, by the way. But anyway. In Romans 2:4, it says, do you think lightly of the riches of his kindness and forbearance and patience, knowing that it's the kindness of God that leads you to what? To repentance. It's your kindness, O Lord, that leads us to repentance. An old hymn by Maranatha, knowing that you love us no matter what we do, makes us want to love you too. But imagine how many times a day God extends his hand. He lets it rain on the righteous and the unrighteous, and many people shake their fist at God and his kindness all day long. The next breath that you draw is from God. Every good and perfect gift is from above, coming down from the Father of lights, James 1:17, in whom there is no variation or shifting or shadow. God is good. And he's been so good to us. But oftentimes we live our lives like he's done nothing for us at all. And so a psalm says, do not remember the sins of my youth or my transgressions. According to your loving kindness, remember me for your goodness sake, O Lord. Psalm 25, verse 7. Now, David is going to, in our story, try to reach out in kindness. And as he casts this shadow of the Messiah, we're going to see kind of how this response happens and how it points ultimately to this kind of cosmic situation going on. Pick up the story with me. 2 Samuel 10, verse 1. 2 Samuel 10, 1. Now, it happened afterwards, or in the course of time, if you have the NIV, 2 Samuel 10, 1. The king of the Ammonites died, and Hanun, his son, became king in his place. Then David said, I will show kindness to Hanun, the son of Nahash, just as his father showed kindness to me. So David sent some of his servants to console him concerning his father. But when David's servants came to the land of the Ammonites, and this sets the picture for a second, we're going to see that the treatment wasn't very positive. It happened in the course of time. We don't know the exact time, but it happened afterwards, says the New American Standard, the king of the Ammonites. By the way, the Ammonites were an ancient enemy of Israel. In 1 Samuel 11, Saul had a victory over the Ammonites. And just a side note, one of the gods of the Ammonites was a god named Molech. Molech was a terrible, detestable idol worshipped by the people of Ammon. By the way, 1 Kings 11 says that Solomon, when he was old, because the many foreign women in his life pushed his heart away from God, set up a high place to Molech. And tonight, if you come back for 6:33, I'll tell you a little bit more about what people did to worship this god, Molech. It is disgusting and horrible. But anyway, David decided that he was going to show kindness. I don't know what Nahash had done for David, but it may be that Nahash, who was the father of Hanun, had a peace treaty with David when he was running from Saul. Nahash, by the way, his name means serpent. Or you've heard the idea of Nakash. It's actually a word in one of those words in Hebrew that when you say it, kind of has a sound that relates to the meaning. It means serpent or snake. And when you say Nakash, kind of hear it, right? So David hears that Nakash or Nahash has died and his son is now ruling in his place. And David's first inclination, verse 2, is to show kindness.
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10: In 1 Samuel 11, Saul had a victory over the Ammonites. And just a side note, one of the gods of the Ammonites was a god named Molech. Molech was a terrible, detestable idol worshipped by the people of Ammon. By the way, 1 Kings 11 says that Solomon, when he was old, because the many foreign women in his life pushed his heart away from God, set up a high place to Molech. And tonight, if you come back for 6:33, I'll tell you a little bit more about what people did to worship this god, Molech. It is disgusting and horrible. But anyway, David decided that he was going to show kindness. I don't know what Nahash had done for David, but it may be that Nahash, who was the father of Hanun, had a peace treaty with David when he was running from Saul. Nahash, by the way, his name means serpent. Or you've heard the idea of Nakash. It's actually a word in one of those words in Hebrew that when you say it, kind of has a sound that relates to the meaning. It means serpent or snake. And when you say Nakash, you kind of hear it, right? So David hears that Nakash or Nahash has died and his son is now ruling in his place. And David's first inclination, verse 2, is to show kindness to Hanun, the son of Nahash. Now, obviously, when someone loses a loved one, we want to express condolences. And we might send a letter or give a phone call or show up somewhere. And that was David's heart. David wanted to express kindness. The word kindness, I've described it to you before as we at the outset of this message, but kindness in the Hebrew or loving kindness is a word that means the door of mercy in the Hebrew picture language. It's a famous word. You've probably heard it before. It's hased. And it speaks of loyal love. It speaks of the loving kindness of God, that his love never fails. It never gives up on me. He is loyal in his love. It's a word that speaks of covenant love. It's a word that is beautiful. And it's something that should reflect the people of God. And so David says, I want to show hased to Hanun, the son of Nahash. I'd like to console him. So he sent a delegation, this is the end of verse 2, to console him concerning his father, a delegation that was representative of the king. They went out from David, representing David. And they went to, you might say, the son of the snake. And here's what happened. The princes of the Ammonites said to Hanun, their new young king, their lord, verse 3, do you think that David is honoring your father because he sent consolers to you? Has David not sent his servants to you in order to search the city, to spy it out, and to overthrow it? Oh, be careful, king, said the advisors, and these may have been military men. David's not just simply coming here to wish you condolences and pat you on the back. Oh, no, no, no. He's got ulterior motives. And his ulterior motives is he's come to spy out your land, to see where the weaknesses are, and to one day overcome us. And they poisoned the well. There are some people, you live long enough in this world, you can get a little bit calloused if you've been burned enough times. And if someone tries to show you kindness, you're always looking for the attached string. Can I get a witness? What do you mean? You just want to be nice to me? What's the fine print? Where's the string or the rope, as it were? And we live in a world like that where it's often wise to be a little bit cynical, right? And maybe part of the reason we've become so calloused is because there's not a lot of kind people anymore. And when someone's kind to us just for the sake of kindness, it shocks us. If you open the door for somebody at a store, it's a delightful thing. And when they do it for you, you've ever had a friend of yours say, no, you go, you go, no, you go, you go, you go. Age before beauty, beauty, I don't know. Jesus, the book of Acts from the mouth of Peter says that he went around doing good. Oh, that the church would be known for going around and doing good. Amen. Sometimes the goodness and kindness that you show to people opens up the door for the gospel. By the way, people, after they find out you're a Christian, they'll watch you for a while. And you often, in our culture, look, we're in a cynical culture right now. You have to earn the right to be heard. People are automatically suspicious of many individuals, especially Christians. Why is it? Well, sometimes it's because we've shot ourselves in the foot, and sometimes it's just because of the way people are. You may be in here, and maybe you're new to Christianity, and you've had a friend telling you, oh, don't believe that stuff. I watched a person who claimed to be that in some context, and they disappointed me and they hurt me. And sometimes there are people, maybe friends in your life, who poison the well. They say to you, oh, don't bother with that stuff. That stuff's not real, because they ran into a hypocrite. And I would just say to you, don't let a hypocrite keep you out of heaven. Don't do it. It's not worth it. And so these advisors said, oh, no, no, no, no, no. You can't trust that this is just some sincere expression from the king of Israel. No, it can't be that. And as you see David casting the shadow of the Messiah, I think there are many people who sometimes don't want to come to Jesus because they've had other friends tell them, you can't trust that. Or people will say, don't go too far with this Jesus thing. Right? So you have to be careful who you listen to. And so many people have been talked out of the gracious offer that the king extends. Jesus said, "O Jerusalem, Jerusalem, the city that kills the prophets, stones those sent to her. How often I wanted to gather your children together just as a hen gathers her brood under her wings, but you would not have it. Behold, your house is left to you desolate." When you reject the kindness of God, what do you have left? And yet so many people do that. And God takes no pleasure in that. And so Hanun, listening to his unwise advisors, took David's servants four and shaved off half of their beards and cut off their garments in the middle as far as their hips and sent them away. Now, not only, I mean, Hanun could have said, "You know what, I've got some serious reservations about you guys as a delegation and what David's motives may be. Why don't you just leave the city?" But he didn't do that. He treated them shamefully and shaved off half their beards. Last night, in preparation of this message, I said, "Honey, I'm thinking about shaving off half of my goatee vertically. And I'm just going to put up a sad picture of myself up on the screen." And I said, "What do you think of that?" She said, "That's a terrible idea." So that's why I didn't do it. I even thought about preaching half of this message with my half of my goatee missing. But then I thought, you guys would be so distracted, you would not even pay attention to your Bibles.
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14: Well, as we end the week right here in Walk in Truth, this is Pastor Michael, and we might be asking the question, okay, what are some practical ways I can show God's kindness and grace to people who, in my mind, don't deserve it or who have hurt me? Moin, this is so incredibly vital because this happens in life. It happens outside the church and inside the church. In fact, I remember hearing a pastor say that spiritual warfare often comes from difficult Christians. And that's not always true, but it can be true. It can be a brother or sister who's hurt us. It might be a struggle in your marriage. It might be that you've had somebody run you down all over town, verbally, backbiting, spreading rumors and lies. What do you do then? Well, I don't think we ever excuse people's sin, but we ask the Lord to protect us. We know that the people who know us, and we give it to the Lord. And one thing that we have to do is try to quickly, by God's grace, forgive those who hurt us. You know, we didn't deserve God's forgiveness, but he gave it. He gave it simply because he's good and because we cried out to the Lord as a beggar begging for bread. As we come to the end of this week, I just want to share the gospel and just tell you, if you've been listening to Christian radio and podcasting and you're not a Christian, it is God's kindness that leads us to repentance. Jesus Christ died on the cross, demonstrating God's love, putting his love on display, Romans 5:8. While we were yet sinners, that's when he died for you and for me. If you've not met the King, see, the only way we can really forgive is because he's forgiven us so incredibly. We can't forgive like the Bible asks us to unless we have his heart. And the way to start that is to ask Jesus to be your King and determine to follow him and to get into a healthy Bible teaching church that opens the book and teaches in a fashion that brings out the meaning of the text. Instead of stories and anecdotes, those can be sort of fun to put color on the canvas, as it were. But we need to be in God's word. That's where the power is. Find a church teaching God's word. Have a beautiful weekend. So glad you're listening and part of the family. And we'll see you right here, Lord willing, next time.
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15: A while back, a friend of mine sent me a video on Instagram. Hey, I am Katie Evans, and it was about an older gentleman who had recently passed away. He was in his 90s, and he had kept a journal of all the books that he read. I don't know when he started it in his life, but it was a bunch of journals, and his family shared them in his obituary, and his local library, they recognized him. They knew he came in all the time. They set up a shelf that was his books, his favorite books that he had read. Plus, the family allowed them to publish all the books he had read. So they had made copies of his journal so you could flip through them, find books that he loved. So that inspired me to make my own book journal. And all I'm following what he did. He just put the name of the book, when he started it, and when he finished it. I might put a little synopsis or where I got the book or who told me to read it, but that's the great thing about a journal or any kind of log is you can do whatever you want. So I am inspired, and I just hope that maybe I inspired you to do something like that as well.
16: How has prayer impacted your life?
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16: Join the KKLA prayer community at kkla.com.
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19: 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I'm David Jay, thanking you for joining us today as we listen, learn, and are challenged by God's Word, the Bible. 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On today's edition of Real Life Radio, Pastor Jack continues in his series called Disciplines of Life and a message titled The Discipline of Distraction. The Christian walk is full of disciplines, you know, the trials, the setbacks, the hard seasons that God uses to shape our faith from the inside out. And one of the most constant attacks we face is simply being pulled in 100 different directions at once. You see, distraction sounds harmless, but it can quietly drain our walk with the Lord. Just like Martha in the kitchen, we get so busy with the urgency that we miss out what matters most. But handled the right way, distraction can actually draw us closer to God. So today, Pastor Jack teaches that resisting distraction takes a preoccupation with the things of God. When we seek His kingdom first and stay vigilant, even the good things in our lives won't crowd out our walk with the Lord. Now with his message called The Discipline of Distraction, here's pastor and Bible teacher Jack Hibbs.
20: Establish a devotional life. You know what happens? You're going to find out that all of a sudden the drive into work, you're much more calm. And you know it. And then all the crazy people you work with, you're much more patient with them. And you're like, where's this coming from? This is real Christianity, I'm telling you now. And guess what? You come home at night and you'll fall asleep earlier. Why? Because you got up at 5, you crazy person. You start getting a new routine. You start getting a new routine, and all of a sudden, listen, in about a week, 5 o'clock ain't so bad after all. And I gotta tell you, you start nurturing the devotion life, and you get hooked on God. You know how people get a minute, I gotta have a drug. Oh. Hey, the Christian gets up, man, you wind up spending time with God, and it's like, I gotta have more. I have to have more time with Him. And you know what? You will get creatively protective of that time with you and God. I got an email or text this week from Pastor Len. And he goes, I need to talk to you right away. And you can ask him. I texted him back and I said, from 4 to 8, I'm with Jesus. I'll call you at 8:01. Unless you're bleeding, call 911. He said, man, you didn't really do that. I certainly did. Because, you know, that's the only time of the day my house is quiet at that time. I think Satan's even asleep at that hour. You'll get hooked. Nurture a devotional life. Listen to this. Matthew 6:26 says, look at the birds of the air, Jesus says, for they neither sow nor reap, nor do they gather into barns, yet your heavenly Father feeds them. Are you not more valuable than they? I mean, I say yes. Environmentalists would say no. Which of you worrying can add one cubit to his stature? So why do you worry about your clothing? Consider the lilies of the field and how they grow. They neither toil nor spin. And yet I say to you that even Solomon in all of his glory was not arrayed like one of these. Now if God so clothed the grass of the field, which today is and tomorrow is thrown into the oven, will he not much more clothe you of little faith? Won't he take care of you? Look at the hills right now, you guys. And in about another two, three weeks, you're going to see the hills covered in two crazy colors, maybe three. They'll be yellow, sunflowers grow all over the place, all down the freeways, all around the hills. You're going to see lupins. That's those purple, amazing purple flowers that grow everywhere. And you're going to see our state flower, the California poppy. Yellow, orange, purple. You would never paint your house that color. God paints the hills, and you drive around going, oh my gosh, this is amazing. People are pulling over, taking pictures. Oh, it's amazing. Why? That's a good thing. Jesus says, when you see that stuff, remember, as cool as all that is, you're more important to God than that stuff. He can make orange, he can make purple and yellow look fantastic and arranging all that stuff. And he says, oh, that's nothing when it comes to what I think about you. And we will go, yeah, awesome, thank you, God. Or if we're prone to worry and be distracted, we'll say, what? That's ridiculous. Don't lay that, you know, old slobbery stuff on me, God. We're too busy for that. Matthew 5:6 says, blessed are those who hunger and thirst for righteousness, for they shall be filled. Are you hungry for more of God? That's a great place to be. I'll paraphrase this for time's sake. Exodus 33, you know the story. Moses is commanding the children of Israel. It's awesome. And God says, Moses, come up to the mountain. And the mountain shaking. A cloud descended upon Mount Sinai. God's presence was there. The mountain's rumbling. And God says, come on up. And Moses goes up. Can you imagine? Takes Joshua with them to a point. Joshua has to stay at the base. And Moses goes up and he goes into the cloud, up the mountain. He's there 40 days. Clearly lost or was not aware or in that place. There's no sense of time. And Moses, he's so close to God and he's talking with God. And Moses says, you know what? I got to see you. How cool is that? If you're busy and distracted, you would say, okay, I'm done with the mountain thing now. Let's go. Let's move on to something else. You mentioned something about parting waters or something. Can we see that up and now? Or let's do it again. Moses says, you know what? I have to see you. This is too much. I love it. I'm hungering and thirsting after righteousness. I got to see you. And it's so cool. God says, well, no human, you don't get the right eyeballs at this time. You got to die and then, you know, then you'll get some new eyeballs. You could see me, but you can't see me and live. You don't have that kind of body yet. So, I mean, I would fry your brains out if you saw me. So, tell you what I'll do.

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2: Just from that moment, the Bible says Moses' face glowed from the presence of God, and he was coming down the mountain. Can you imagine? He's coming down the mountain in a cloud with a face going, his face like a flashlight. And he covered his face when he got down near to the people so that they wouldn't see the glory dissipating. A devotional life. Man, I want to glow like that. You'll never glow like that unless you get a devotional life with God. Listen, don't miss this. You can fall asleep after this. A lot of Christians, I see them, but they won't listen. I try to talk to them, they just roll their eyes. A lot of Christians suffer horribly, unnecessarily from the little wiles of the devil. And he's having such a fun time with so many Christians, playing with them and tugging on them, throwing little spears at them, and they're all freaky because they don't have a devotional life. So much stuff is troubling you because you don't have a devotional life. Mary sat at Jesus' feet and listened to everything he said. Honestly, I don't think Mary would have cared if she would have had a hot dog or filet mignon. It wouldn't have mattered. Martha in Israel, she could have served up pork to Mary. She wouldn't have known. I don't care. I'm with Jesus. When you're with him, and somebody says, you know what? You won't care. You'll be resilient. And you see the world going nuts. Earthquakes. Wars and rumors of wars. Nations going against nations. People going crazy. A, you'll panic and be distracted by it. B, you'll say, Jesus said there'll be days like this. Which is it? And then finally, I'll have to jump ahead. We're out of time. We're just going to go till the sun comes up. Next thing is this. I'll go fast. Devotional life. Because this is so important. Number two, mark this down. Conquering distractions means that you'll take aggressive measures regarding your spirituality. You know these books we always encourage you to get? This is a big deal. You guys, we just don't pull books off the counter or off the bookshelf. The books of the month, they're life changers, man. They're very personal to me. None of these books of the month make it to this little stool here and up in front of you until I've read this book. And it's affected my life. I want to share that with you. And you want to do aggressive measures. See, what are you talking about? You know what? Personally, I think it's great. Read the Bible. Use the part that you read for your prayer life. And read an awesome Christian book. A real one. Not a goofball, make-believe Christian book. There's too many of those out there. There's very few good books. And read it. Aggressive measures. Why? Because the Bible says in 1 Peter... the devil is like a lion roaming about, seeking whom he may devour.
3: 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And now, let's get back to today's message. Once again, here's Pastor Jack.
2: Secondly, the Bible tells us in Isaiah, God says that the heritage of the servant of the Lord is this, is that no weapon formed against us will prosper. Yeah. Hear how he talks to us? There's weapons formed against you, Jack. But hang out with me and you'll be okay. You don't want to be wandering out on your own and Satan shoot you in the rear end or something. And you go,

God's going, get over here. Get over here. That's how you got shot. Just be with him. He'll take care of it. 1 Corinthians 10:13, regarding taking aggressive measures, it says, listen, the temptations that come against our lives, they're normal. But with every temptation that comes against our life, God will make a way of escape. That's a promise. Oh, man, I'm sorry, man. The devil made me do it. I don't know. Well, no, you're wrong. He can only suggest things to you. You got to agree with him. Also this, conquering distractions means that we take or we make a keen focus. That we maintain a keen focus on the Lord as our target and as our purpose. The Bible says in Psalm 119:15, I will meditate on your precepts and contemplate your ways, says the Bible. Here's a great verse. 1 Corinthians 7:35 says this, and this I say for your own profit, said Paul, not that I may put a leash on you, but for what is proper, that you may serve the Lord without, what? Distraction. Everything's pulling. That's why we have to get up early before everything starts screaming at us, because Christian, I know this feeling. We've all gone through it. It's a horrible way to live. To get up in the morning having not fed your spirit, and the day now happens, and you feel like you're a victim all day long. Huh? It's like, I mean, you're a Christian. You're going to heaven, but it's like this. Oh, man. You're just getting beat up all day by what people say, how you feel, and this thing. And you read this, and you get depressed. You open the letter, and it's like, oh, man. You know? And third, final, is this. Resisting the distractions is what we move into next. You resist the distractions this way. This is going to sound interesting to you, but hang on. Resisting requires preoccupation on our part. You say, whoa, isn't preoccupation the problem? No. Preoccupation with the wrong stuff's the problem. A preoccupation with the stuff of God is the answer. Preoccupation. Matthew 6:33 says, but seek first the kingdom of God. Preoccupied with what? Seeking first the kingdom. Kingdom first. Seek first the kingdom of God and his righteousness, and all these, what? Things shall be added to you. Isn't this great? What a great answer that is. To be preoccupied with the things of God. Obedience is next. Resisting distractions requires obedience. Matthew 6:26. Look at the birds of the air. They don't sow or reap. You've never seen a bird out in the field when no one's looking with its wings and a little rake, from a little Fisher Price kitty rake. What are you doing? I'm sowing. What? Seeds for the spring. They don't do it. They don't do that stuff. Lisa and I have a little argument, ongoing argument at home. I love to feed the birds. We've got birds all over the place. I got blue jays now that are almost ready to take peanuts out of my hands. And here's the stupid thing on my part. I'm thinking now, oh man, oh, I got these guys trained now. They need me. They don't need me. So God's blessing me with all these birds hanging out, and then I wind up taking the blessing, and it becomes a distraction. So now I start worrying about it. And I can't go feed the homeless. I got to go get some bird seed for my birds. Oh, no, I can't raise the dead today. I got to go make sure the Blue Jays have got enough peanuts. Amazing how we are. Obedience. I got to read you this story really quick. I know it's late, right? But hey, you know what? It's just the way. Listen, this is great. This guy wrote this story. It says how this husband managed worry in his wife's life.
It says, this is great. He says, for several years, a woman had been having trouble getting to sleep at night because she feared burglars would break into their home. That's a phobia. I mean, right? She's terrified. One night, her husband heard a noise in the house, so he went downstairs to investigate. And when he got there, he did find a burglar in the house, and he said, good evening to the burglar. And he said, I'm so pleased to see you. I want you to come upstairs and meet my wife. She's been waiting for you for 10 years now. Is that great? We're going to get robbed tonight. We're going to get robbed tonight. Isn't that great? Come on up. You got to meet my wife. This is fantastic. I've been waiting forever to... No, it's better to just absolutely obey and rest in the Lord. And finally, we end with this. It's vigilance. Resisting requires vigilance on our part regarding these distractions. There are tons of agents of distractions in our lives. There's no doubt about that. After all I've just said, good things, books. Let's be honest, you guys. You can be listening to Christian music. You can be listening to Christian Bible studies. You can be reading a good Christian book. You can have Christian friends. You can have, I don't care, fill in the blank. All great stuff. Have you ever had God tell you, I want you to get away from all of that stuff? Have you ever had that happen? But God... I mean, I'm listening to Christian music, and God says, turn it off. I want to talk to you. Put down that good Christian book and pick up the book. You ever heard him say that to you? Man, it's like, okay. Vigilance requires you and I looking around and being ready. We need to be vigilant. Church, tonight, we're done. You can close your Bible. In fact, you can even stand. You want to stand? You've been sitting a long time. You guys, I changed my closing point there right at the end a couple of hours ago before I printed this out because Lisa and I, we were eating dinner and then I turned on the news to see what's happening, putting my shoes on, blah, blah, blah. And with all that's going on, I walked outside, and there's the clouds, and there's just this moment. You know those little moments, this moment, the sun's coming through the cloud this evening? And I looked at it, and it just dawned on me. Your Bible says at some moment, the norm is going to be interrupted by the shout, the voice of the archangel, and the trumpet of God will sound. And we're going to be caught up, or whoever's alive at that time, I believe it's close. I believe we're going to see it. I'm living to see it. If I don't see it, then I'm going to see him. But we're living in days, we're going to see something big. And it's like, Lord. And all of a sudden, all the stuff that's on the tube just falls away. And the realization, someday he's going to part the clouds. And that's going to be a good moment. And I want to make sure tonight that you know that exciting hope. Right where you're standing tonight, you can say, Jesus, please be my Lord, my Savior, my God, my King. You died on the cross for me. You paid the price for my sins. I give you my life. Jesus, save me. He's so good to do that. Father, bless now as we bless you back in our closing song of praise to you.

0: 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And we'll continue on the next edition of Real Life Radio.
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4: My cherry tomato plant is exploding. Hey, I am Katie Evans, and I planted this from seeds. I got some seeds, planted them. Cool. I was like, maybe this will work, maybe it won't. Oh my goodness. Now I know why so many people I know are like, I have tomatoes to give away. I see it all the time on Facebook, on the Buy Nothing site. Like, hey, I got tomatoes. I'm going to be that person. I've got a bunch of little tiny green tomatoes. It's a cherry tomato plant, so it will, they will be red eventually, and I will cook with them, and I will use them, probably will give them to some friends, but I'm just so proud that I have kept this plant alive since April, and a lot of other plants in my garden as well. The big sunflower I planted, it is, well, big and blooming. I planted some pumpkins last month in hopes to have some in the fall, not to eat, but just, you know, to decorate with. Yeah, and those have sprouted. My flower plants are doing well. And of course, my beloved pothos that I have had for probably 10 years. Yeah, still going strong. And I am propagating that and getting it out to friends as well.
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11: Welcome to True Hope with Wes Morris. In today's episode, Love is Patient and Kind, Wes answers the question, what is love? Later in the program, we'll tell you how you can receive a free Bible. 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
12: 1 Corinthians chapter 13, as we continue seeing what the Word of God teaches us as Christ followers about love. What it is, where it comes from, what it looks like in our life. Having explained the gifts of the Holy Spirit operating in the body of Christ, he comes and he says, I show you a still more excellent way. In verse 1 of chapter 13, if I speak with the tongues of men and of angels, but do not have love, I have become a noisy gong or a clanging cymbal. If I have the gift of prophecy and know all mysteries and all knowledge, and if I have all faith so as to remove mountains, but do not have love, I am nothing. If I give all my possessions to feed the poor, if I surrender my body to be burned but do not have love, it profits me nothing. It didn't matter. Verse 4, love is patient. Love is kind and is not jealous. Love does not brag and is not arrogant. So when he starts to show us what love does, how it acts in the life of a believer, he said love is patient and love is kind. Please understand, this is impossible to do by your will or effort or mindset, discipline. The only way we can do what the Word of God calls us to do is by the power of the Holy Spirit. People try to fake being a Christ follower, and you cannot do it. You will be shown a fraud in no time at all. The Word of God calls us to the things that are miraculous, to love in this way, to offer mercy, to offer forgiveness, to offer grace, the way the Bible calls us to. We have to have the power of the Holy Spirit operating in our life to be able to do it, which means we have had to have come to Jesus by faith, by turning from sin, believing on him as Lord, being indwelled with the Holy Spirit. And then it says he begins, the Holy Spirit, to bring forth fruit from our life. The fruit of the Spirit is love. The Bible says joy, peace, patience, and kindness. The Bible tells us that God showed patience toward us while we were still sinners. It says the Lord is patient toward you, not wishing for any to perish, but for all to come to repentance. When you deserve judgment, when you deserved punishment and even death, and God's grace allowed you to live, and not only allowed you to live, but still pursued your life, and you softened your heart, and you came to the Lord for salvation, and he forgave all of your sin. This was the patience of God when you should have died and didn't. When you got in that car accident and don't know how you lived. When you had cancer and begged God for your life before you knew him, and he restored your body to health. This was the patience of God, not wishing for any to perish, but for all to come to repentance. The Bible says that he saved us when his love for mankind appeared, not on the basis of deeds which we have done in righteousness. It wasn't because we worked in the soup kitchen, volunteered our time, gave our money, or sang some songs. It says he saved us according to his mercy. And so when we exhibit that patience, when the Holy Spirit works that patience and kindness through our lives, we show them the Jesus that we know. That is in some way God speaking through you to more people that need to know him. So what does that look like? Where are we to be patient? With whom and how and when? And verse 8, Ecclesiastes chapter 7 says, the end of a matter is better than its beginning, which means it doesn't necessarily matter how you start, it matters how you finished in life. Different message. But tied to it, patience of spirit is better than haughtiness of spirit or pride and arrogance. Patience of spirit. He says in verse 9, do not be eager in your heart or anxious or ready or looking for occasion to be angry, for anger resides in the bosom of fools. Meaning it's like a weapon you draw at the ready. He says, don't be looking to be angry. He says, we are called to have a patience of spirit. The Christian is a patient person, even in our spirit. We are not of those that look always to be offended. We are not to be the type of people that always look for occasion to be wronged and frustrated and then angry and then lash out in retaliation for what has been done to us in some way. You know, there are some people you get around them. It doesn't matter who. You don't need to raise your hand or give me names. But just think about yourself, okay? You know, there are some people, though, you get around it, and you just know they're going to be upset about something. You get in a conversation, they're going to be mad. You're going to make a mistake. You're going to laugh at the wrong time or not laugh at the right time. It's like everything's going to go sideways on you, and then later you're going to get a text message about how they're offended. Oh, you hurt me today. You made a mistake. You know. And I can't speak for them. If they don't know the Lord, let's not expect them to act like they know the Lord. How could they? That comes by the power of the Holy Spirit. But for those of us that know Jesus and are indwelled by the Holy Spirit, we ought to be of a patient spirit. We are not looking to be offended. We're looking to turn the other cheek. We're not looking to be wronged. We're looking to go the second mile when we're compelled to go one. We're looking to lend and have people borrow, expecting nothing in return, Jesus said. We are of a patient spirit. We don't snap. We don't retaliate, we don't seek revenge, we don't slander reputation, we forgive. The Bible says in Proverbs, he who rules his spirit is better than he who captures a city. Meaning, the illustration, you can be a great conqueror, you can capture a great city and be a great victor and take the spoils for yourself. And he says, well, you know who's even better than that? You know what's even harder than that is to rule your own spirit. He who restrains his words, or she, has knowledge, and he who has a cool spirit is a person of understanding. We don't look to mouth off. We rule our spirit, not by our will or effort, but by the Holy Spirit, as we surrender to the leading of the Holy Spirit, to the power, to the water, to the bread of the Word of God. We have a cool spirit. When other people would be offended, when other people would get in a confrontation, we cool our spirit by the power of God. We feel that conviction. We hear that still, small voice when we are in traffic. When you're at the stoplight and it's been green, man. The light is green. You know, we don't honk horns and give hand gestures. When the pizza man is late and it's cold and you've already eaten something else, a pizza, cold or hot, later on time, is not worth our testimony to a man who may need to know the Lord. We rule our spirit and we tip the same and we ask him if he's okay and offer to pray. Because we're Christ followers. Because we act like Jesus more than we want to act like ourselves. When they don't refill the hotel towels like you called three times to do, we don't get people in trouble by management. We just say, you know what? Maybe I wasn't clear. Sometimes I'm not clear with my words, or maybe I talked to the wrong person. It's okay. Could I get some towels in here, though, please? We're just nice, because we don't care about a towel over a soul. A server in a restaurant, hot or cold coffee, a cashier at the grocery store. Who are we to love? 1 Thessalonians chapter 5 and verse 14, he says, "We urge you, brethren, admonish the unruly, encourage the faint-hearted, help the weak, be patient with everyone." Whew. See to it that no one repays another with evil for evil, but always seek after that which is good for one another and for all people. So he comes along and he says, be patient with everyone. He says, first and foremost, with one another. When the Bible says one another, it's talking about fellow brothers and sisters in Jesus, the church, the body of Christ. That's why he differentiates the one another and with all people, because not everybody knows Jesus. But he says, you got to be patient with one another. In fact, Jesus came along in the Gospel of John and he said, this is how they who are still lost, dead in their trespasses and sins that we claim to have a burden for their soul for. He said, this is how they will know that you are my disciples, by your love for one another. And what Jesus is saying is they're going to watch how you treat one another. And that will either validate or show our hypocrisy. That will either show that we are real, we say we know Christ, we sing about knowing Christ, we serve in the name of Christ, but what they want to see, how do you treat one another? How do you forgive? Do you hold grudges? Do you act like the world? Do you act like their broken family acts? Or is there something different, something mysterious and compelling and powerful that draws at the heart of man that does not yet know him? Part of that love is patience for one another, our different personalities. Look how many different people are in here. Everybody has a different personality. You're wired different. You're gifted different. You have a different background. You were raised different. You have different interests. Your brain works different. Your body works different. Everybody's different. And so what we're inclined to do in the flesh is only get around people that we like, that are just like us, because nobody likes anybody more than their own self. And so that's what we do. Being gods unto ourselves, sometimes we only surround ourselves with so-called Christians that think the same way, watch the same shows, like the same activities, have the same kind of family, had a similar kind of upbringing, have the same kind of views of things, have a similar gifting. Oh, you serve there too? I serve there too. Let's serve together and ignore everybody else because different people make me feel uncomfortable. So we don't want to do that. It says you'd be patient with one another when we make mistakes. Different levels of spiritual maturity in this house. Somebody's brand new to the faith. They don't know a lot about the Word of God yet, but they've come to know Jesus and they're excited about it. But they don't know everything, so they don't walk it the same way somebody who's been in the faith for a long time and growing in the Lord might walk it. It is not the job of those more mature Christians to look down at the new Christians and go, why don't you get it yet? Your job is to be patient and kind and walk with them and say, hey, can I help you with that? Do you have any questions about that? I noticed your family. I noticed your marriage. I noticed the way you serve. I noticed something you said or taught or the way you reacted. Could I help you with that? I just, you know, it's because I love you. I just want to share, you know, could I, you know, I remember I went through the same thing. And you know what got me? I went to the Bible. Could I share that with you? Who we truly are is who we truly are to one another in our fellowship, in our marriages, in our homes, toward our kids, the respect of our parents. That's who we really are as Christians. It doesn't matter what we portray right now. It matters, but it's not the end of the story. This isn't the verdict of our Christianity here. This is Sunday. This is when we all know we act like Christians. Who we really are is on a random Thursday when the week has been exhausting and everything's going awry and you can't pay your mortgage and somebody smarts off to you. That's who you really are as a Christian.
11: 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Our name comes from Romans 10:9. 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
12: Love one another. That's how they know the lost look, and they go, wow, their marriages, their relationships, their family, their forgiveness, the way they resolve conflict, that's there's something different out there. And then he says, and for all people, we have a patient spirit, which is, allows us to be patient and loving and kind toward one another. And for all people, which sometimes can be the hardest. 1 Peter chapter 2 to the right, just a little bit. Take a look. What's he say? Verse 18, 1 Peter 2. Servants, be submissive to your masters with all respect. Not only to those who are good and gentle, but also to those who are unreasonable. This is the Christian call. For this finds favor, if for the sake of conscience toward God, what finds favor? If for the sake of being aware that God has called us to it, a person bears up under sorrows when suffering unjustly. What do you mean bear up? Act like a Christian? Respond in love and respect and kindness and mercy and grace? It says in verse 20, for what credit is there if when you sin and are harshly treated, you endure it with patience? If you embezzle money from your company and get caught and are in trouble in the court and you say, man, I gotta bear up and be patient with this. Of course you do. You caused it. He said, there's no trophy for that one. He said, but if when you do what is right and suffer for it, you patiently endure it, this finds favor with God. Be submissive to your masters with all respect, not only those who are good, but also those who are unreasonable. That awful employer, the Christian shows respect. When you are disrespected, you are kind in return by the power of the Holy Spirit. You see why it's impossible to do in the flesh? That's not the natural inclination of man. That's not what your flesh and your mind or anyone in society is going to tell you to do. But that's what Christ calls us to, and his Spirit empowers us to do it. Your bad spouse, your bad husband, your bad wife, your abusive parents, your parents that left and abandoned you, the evil government, we show respect. We show kindness. We demonstrate love, goodness, patience, self-control. The Bible says if your enemy is hungry, feed him. Your enemy. Who's your enemy? If he is thirsty, give him a drink. Hey man, you look thirsty. Understand, it's a gesture of patient kindness that only the Spirit of God can empower us to even want to do. Jesus said, love your enemies. Do good to those who hate you. Do good to those who hate you. Oh, you know, those people hate me over there. Go mow their lawn. For real. Well, they look like they need help breaking leaves. Well, they hate me and they've done wrong. They ripped me off. They'll never pay me back and they slandered my reputation. Get your rake and go rake their lawn. Because that's what Christianity is. That's what love does. Patient with all people. Jesus said, you do good to those who hate you. Pray for those who mistreat you. Why? Jesus said, God himself is kind to ungrateful and evil men. And here we all are. And he was kind to us when he led us patiently to the cross for salvation, died for our sins, and raised us to walk in newness of life. We have no right, we have no place to do otherwise than what he did for us. So people come along and they will ask the question, and it's a good question. Well, if I love people that are in sin, if I love people that do wrong, if I am kind to people that are evil, couldn't that be confused for approval? For acceptance of their sin, as though I am cheering what they do wrong, that I am a participant in the deeds of darkness. The religious people of Jesus' day wondered this. They were challenged by Jesus' kindness and patience toward people who were wicked. They would see it. And they believed in God, and they, you know, whether or not that was real is a different conversation, but they knew the righteous standard of God, and they would see Jesus go be kind to adulterers and fornicators and liars and thieves and harlots and prostitutes and abusers. It says in Luke 15, all the tax collectors and sinners were coming near Jesus to listen to him. So he'd sit down with these people. He'd show kindness and tolerance for their presence in his life. Both the Pharisees and the scribes began to grumble, saying, this man receives sinners and eats with them. What are they saying? By doing that with those awful people, he's kind of endorsing what they are, was the criticism. They came to the disciples later, the religious people, and they said, why does your teacher eat and drink with tax collectors and sinners? Why is he having dinner with those guys? Doesn't he know what they are? Yes, which is why he's having dinner with them. He was demonstrating what we are called to be as Christians. In Romans 2, it says the kindness of God leads you to repentance. His kindness was the very thing that would break their heart open for the truth. When he was walking along one day, Zacchaeus, the lying con man tax collector, was up in a sycamore tree. Jesus stopped in front of everyone. He said, Zacchaeus, right? That's your name? I know your name. Why don't you come down out of that tree? I'd like to go to your house today. It says he hurried and came down out of the tree. And as they were going along, it says the religious people grumbled. They complained against him. They said, look, he's gone to be the guest of a man who is a sinner. Well, that's what we ought to be doing. What were they doing? Standing in self-righteous superiority and separating themselves from the very ones that God has called them to. There are people right now that you could go to lunch with today. You can leave this building. People know your car. You drive down the road out of church. And you could go to lunch with somebody who's terrible and awful, done terrible things, and has yet to repent. People see you in a restaurant and they go, oh my goodness. Why are they with a person like that? How Jesus of you. And as he's going along with Zacchaeus, and they're grumbling against that he's gone to be the guest of a man who is a sinner, Zacchaeus, through the kindness, through the patience of Jesus, breaks right there on the road before they even get to the house. And he says, Lord, if I have defrauded anyone of anything, and he certainly had, he said, I'll pay back four times as much. And Jesus stopped and he said, today salvation has come to this house. He too is a son of Abraham. And Jesus said, for I have come to seek and to save that which was lost. Amen. Kindness. Listen, it's not a compromise of the truth. Kindness opens the door for the truth. Kindness is the stage upon which the truth stands. People think to be truthful, they got to be mean. They got to be confrontational. They got to be harsh. When the Bible comes along in Proverbs 3 and says, never let kindness and truth leave you. Notice the order. It says, hang it around your neck, write it on the tablet of your heart. Kindness and truth. Kindness unlocks the door. Thereby, God may give you the opportunity to speak the truth. Nobody's saying we don't tell people the truth. But sometimes you got to be kind first, because love is patient. Love is kind. Love is long-suffering. And that love sometimes will open the door to a Zacchaeus, to a prodigal, to a broken sinner. Why are you so nice to me? Why are you kind to me? Why are you helping me? And then comes the truth. Because I follow Jesus. Could I tell you about him? You know, when we're nice to people, it doesn't mean we endorse their sin. Now, if you celebrate their sin, if you support their sin, that's a different thing. But being kind doesn't support their sin, doesn't support the darkness. You can be kind to a drug dealer or a drug abuser. Why wouldn't you be kind? It doesn't mean that you think they should be a drug dealer. You can love a gay person, a transgender person, and not compromise the righteous standard of God. Just love them. People ask me this all the time. Like, how am I supposed to? Listen, our job is not to convict people of their sin. Our job is to represent the one who does. We show them Jesus. The Bible says we are ambassadors for Christ, not for conviction. You leave that part to the Holy Spirit. Just love people. Jesus loved all kinds of sinners. And it often would open the door, and yes, he would speak the truth. And yes, there comes a time that maybe they need to decide if they're going to repent or harden their heart. But leave that timing and leave that conviction up to God. You don't have to feel that pressure or be that voice. You be the love of God that the same way you received it. And then that changes lives, that brings souls to the cross, that shows them the real Savior. Love is patient. Love is kind. We are of a patient spirit. You might be challenged later today. You see, the enemy heard this sermon too. He's going to challenge your spirit. He's going to challenge you with one another. We are called to love one another, and we are called to be patient and kind to all people. All people. And you can do that without compromising what the Word of God says. Let's do that. That is the platform of the gospel. They will know you are my disciples by your love.
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4: 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One of my goals this month is to do more crafts. Hey, I am Katie Evans, and I genuinely didn't know this, but part of the reason I thought about that is I've got a lot of watercolor paints, and I've got acrylic paints. I've got a bunch of different craft supplies. I've got felting things. I've got patches. I've got a little sewing machine, but I pulled out some watercolors and I found some that I had been gifted, like a little palette of really fun, vibrant neon colors. And I was like, man, I should paint some more, but I didn't want it to just be painting. But it turns out that July, it's not National Watercolor Month. It is World Watercolor Month. So if you get a chance and you are able to break out some watercolors, let's do some, what is it, al fresco painting, plein air. There's a plein air watercolor society near me. I've looked into that. I don't know. I don't feel like I'm good enough, but I'm sure they would say, Katie, it's not about being good. It's about being here together. But yeah, so break out those watercolors. They don't have to be expensive. But let's do some watercolor painting this World Watercolor Month. Let's do it together.
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14: I'm Donna Rush with SoCal's Morning Rush. Our Thankful Thursday honoree, it's Senior Pastor Robert Shank of Light of the Valley Calvary Chapel in Van Nuys.
15: Don't give up. Galatians 6:9 really just hit me. 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
20: He's trying to grow us. We need it. Do you come hungry for the Word of God? Do you come ready to engage the Lord in worship? Or is it just routine? Is it just, well, this is what we do on Sundays, this is what we do on Wednesdays? Do you come looking for Jesus? Do you come in your heart saying, if only I can touch Jesus today, if only my heart can lay hold of Him, He will make me well. He will work something in my heart.
21: Those of us who live in America are so blessed to be able to worship with other Christians freely. But that can also come with a unique temptation. Having easy access to Scripture and God-honoring churches can lull us into spiritual lethargy. We might start to think that we don't need to read our Bible every day, or that we can just go to church next week. Today, Pastor Richard reminds us to consistently be in community with God and His people. Now here's Pastor Richard in the book of Mark, chapter 5, as he begins his message, Desperate Faith.

All right, amen. So blessed to be out here and just enjoy this setting. We want to continue looking at encounters with Jesus. If you have your Bibles with you, you can open them up with me to the Gospel of Mark, chapter 5. Mark, chapter 5, we'll be picking up in verse 21. And tonight's message is entitled, Desperate Faith, Desperate Faith. As we've been looking through, we've been kind of jumping around, just different settings where we see Jesus ministering kind of in a personal way, individually to different people's lives. And in the Gospel of Mark, we know there are four Gospels, each of them written to describe the life and ministry of Jesus. And it's as if we get four different perspectives as we look through the Gospels. Some of them recount the same events, but just with a little different perspective, all of them inspired by the Holy Spirit. And this account actually appears in three of the four Gospels, but we'll be focusing mainly on Mark's account for us. And Mark was a close associate with Peter. And Mark, although he was not an eyewitness to these events, he was a close companion and ministry partner of the Apostle Peter. And most Bible teachers believe that the Gospel of Mark was really mostly input by Peter. Mark heard Peter's preaching. Mark was close to Peter. Peter actually gave Mark much of what he accounted in the description. So we see here that Peter's going to be involved in some of this. So let's take a look at this setting. Jesus, you remember a few weeks back, we talked about Jesus when he went over to the Gadarenes and he cast the legion of demons out of that one man. He went across by boat there on the Sea of Galilee. Well, now they've just returned back from that event, crossed back over the Sea of Galilee, and they're landing back in Capernaum, kind of the home ministry base of Jesus, the hometown of Peter, John, many of the disciples there. And of course, there's a crowd waiting. By now, Jesus is very popular, well-known, and so the crowd is almost waiting for him to land wherever he goes. Pick it up with me now in verse 21, and let's meet this first desperate faith in the person of Jairus. Verse 21, now when Jesus had crossed over again by boat to the other side, a great multitude gathered to him, and he was by the sea. And behold, one of the rulers of the synagogue came, Jairus by name, and when he saw him, he fell at his feet and begged him earnestly, saying, my little daughter lies at the point of death. Come and lay your hands on her, that she may be healed, and she will live. So Jesus went with him, and a great multitude followed him and thronged him. Jairus. The Bible tells us that he was the ruler of the local synagogue. The synagogue was the local worship gathering place for the communities there in Israel. As the ruler of the synagogue, it would have been a prominent position there in the community. This was someone who oversaw this worship center, no doubt caring for the facility, the scrolls, running the weekly schools, scheduling the rabbis to teach, and would have had a close relationship with the Pharisees and the religious leaders. Now, you remember, Jesus was not real popular amongst the Pharisees and the religious leaders. So for Jairus to kind of come and humble himself and plead at this moment with Jesus is, for Jairus, kind of, you know, putting himself at risk, a little politically incorrect for his day, because he had reputation and the Pharisees connected with him. So for him to come and now kind of give prominence to Jesus, that would not have gone over well in his circle. But we see here that he is desperate. And that's what happens sometimes. Life kind of cuts through everything else and you have a desperate situation, and what others think, what's politically correct, you know, how you look before others is no longer important. All you care about is finding the help that you need. And if you believe that God, in this case Jesus, has answer, you come to him. When he saw him, he fell at his feet and he begged him earnestly, saying, my little daughter lies at the point of death. Come, lay your hands on her, that she may be healed and she will live. The Gospel of Luke, in telling us this account, lets us know that this was his only daughter. He had but one child, and it was this young daughter, and she is now on her deathbed.
And this is a man that is desperate. As many of you as are parents, you know sometimes we're more desperate for the needs of our children than we are even for our own needs. You can identify with his heart in this moment. He has this only child, this young daughter, and he humbles himself. He humbles himself publicly. The crowds are gathered there. Jesus has got this whole multitude now flocking to him. But Jairus comes, falls at his feet, publicly and sincerely cries out to Jesus. You never know when a desperate circumstance is going to come to your life. You know, Jairus, as I said, a pretty prominent man, a pretty good position and standing, and a pretty good life and reputation, but boy, then life happens. It's good to know where to turn when that kind of a crisis comes to your life. Jairus had seen Jesus in Capernaum. He knew that he was a man that could bring healing. He knew that he was more than just a man, and so it didn't matter what the others thought. It didn't matter about his position in the synagogue at that moment. He needed help. He comes desperately to Jesus, and that's a good place for all of us to turn in times of desperation. And I would say this for us that are believers, not only is it good for us to know where to turn, but it's good for others to know that we can help them turn to Jesus. I've discovered that even when I work in the business world, that people, as they began to know my witness, my faith, that even though they weren't interested in my faith, even though I would witness and share my faith when occasion, you know, presented, but usually people were, you know, kind of standoffish, not interested. But then crisis would come to their life. And guess who'd come knocking on my door? Hey, can you pray for me? Hey, will you have your church pray for me? I've got a crisis going on. I've got something happening. And this is often where the Lord meets. He meets people in desperation. That's where faith sometimes comes to the surface. Good for us to know where to turn. Good for us to be available to help others turn in that time. And his faith rises now to the need. Come, lay your hand that she may be healed and she will live. He has faith that Jesus can really make difference. I think often faith rises when circumstance beyond our own ability come to our life. You know, when we don't need strong faith, when everything is managed,

0: 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You just need to turn your heart to Air One.
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2: That place. So you see, God wanted to raise up a Samuel for the nation. God wanted to raise up a prophet. And he needed a mother whose heart was on the same pace and step with his. And so he drew her out in faith through circumstance, through hardship. He drew her heart into a desperate faith, a desperate prayer, and then she received Samuel. She went on to have many children. The Lord opened her womb and she was fruitful. But Samuel went on to be the great prophet and minister of Israel. And it may be that God wants to do something in your life that can only be forged in a heart that is desperately needing God. That's when your will and his will align, because he draws you into that place where your faith is strong for him. What if he does want to do something new in your life? Will it require faith? Certainly. And sometimes, this has been my experience, God allows me to come to those places where I am desperate, and then my prayers meet the God that is looking to work and move. He kind of works my faith and prayer to a place where I'm asking from him the very thing that he wants to do. God wants to work in Jairus's life. God wants to work in this community of Capernaum. He doesn't want Jairus being smug with the Pharisees. He wants to bring him to a place where Jesus can be glorified in his life and in his family.
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2: But something happens on the way. Jesus says, yes, I'll come. And as the scripture said, he's moving and he's just, you know, you talk about a traffic jam. He's trying to get through town and people are just pressing in all around him. So the going is slow just to get to Jairus' house. But something happens on the way that makes it even slower. Take a look, and now we'll meet our next character in our story here. Another desperate faith that cries out. Verse 25. Now a certain woman had a flow of blood for 12 years and had suffered many things from many physicians. She had spent all that she had and was no better, but rather grew worse. When she heard about Jesus, she came behind him in the crowd and touched his garment. For she said, if only I may touch his clothes, I shall be made well. Immediately the fountain of her blood was dried up, and she felt in her body that she was healed of the affliction. And Jesus, immediately knowing in himself that power had gone out of him, turned around in the crowd and said, who touched my clothes? There's hundreds of people pressing in around him. Who touched my clothes? Verse 31, but his disciples said to him, you see the multitude thronging you, and you say, who touched me? And he looked around to see her who had done this thing. He knew, and he saw her. Verse 33, but the woman, fearing and trembling, knowing what had happened to her, came and fell down before him and told him the whole truth. And he said to her, daughter, your faith has made you well. Go in peace and be healed of your affliction. Some type of disease that caused her to continually have a flow of blood. And in Jesus' day, that caused her to be ceremonially unclean. She was not allowed to actually even be touching people because she was considered unclean by the Levitical law that prevailed in that day. She has to kind of break the law to get into this crowd and touch Jesus. But her faith is so desperate. She breaks through and she touches him, but it's not just any touch. Many were touching him that day. Many were looking and pressing in, but this was a touch of faith, for she said, if only I may touch his clothes, I shall be made well. There is something different when faith reaches out to God. There is something unique about

0: this woman's touch. Who touched me? Jesus immediately sensed that it wasn't just the crowds pressing in, but someone of desperate need and faith. He sensed the power of God flowing through him. And I would say, why do some, this will just be a question, how is it that so many that were touching Jesus, really nothing happening, but just Jesus kind of working his way through the crowd, but this one touch brought the power of God and miraculous healing? Well, it was a touch of faith. And I think we can ask ourselves the same question. Maybe you notice even in your own fellowship that, you know, some seem to be accessing the power of God in their lives, and others do not. You know, I've always often wondered, what is it that, you know, some people just seem to be experiencing God in worship? I mean, one person can be at the same worship service and one is just engaged and tears running down, the Lord just ministering to them. And the person standing next to them, distracted, hands in the pocket, wondering, when's this song going to be over? Right? One is touching God and receiving from Jesus. One is just kind of there, touching, but not touching with faith. Now, I use that just as kind of an example. I think you understand. Listen, sometimes you've got to reach out and lay hold of the Lord. Sometimes the Lord will, again, I think, draw you out. I know that I've experienced this in my own life. Again, not because God needs it, but because he's trying to grow us. We need it. Do you come hungry for the Word of God? Do you come ready to engage the Lord in worship? Or is it just routine? Is it just, well, this is what we do on Sundays. This is what we do on Wednesdays. Do you come looking for Jesus? Do you come in your heart saying, if only I can touch Jesus today. If only my heart can lay hold of him, he will make me well. He will work something in my heart. You know, I've shared this with you before, my own experience. I remember after high school, I went to a Christian college, and I had come up through a secular high school, just got saved as a teenager, and I went to this Christian college, and they had chapel twice a week. And I thought, oh, this is going to be awesome. I mean, you know, I had barely even just been saved. I mean, I was so hungry. I was so like a little sponge, just wanting to grow in the Lord. And man, I went to chapel after chapel, and every chapel I walked out of there just filled with the Spirit of God, just moved by God. And I could never understand. I'd be back in my dorm with some of these upperclassmen, and all they could do was complain about chapel. Oh, twice a week I got to go down there. I've got finals. I've got this. Oh my gosh, I just do my best to study through the chapel. And I'm thinking, are we on the same planet? What's the difference here? You see, I'm going there in desperation. Jesus, I need to know you. I'm not trying to commend myself. Listen, as I became a junior and senior, I kind of became a little less enthusiastic myself. But you understand what the point here is that this woman, many were touching Jesus, but this woman's touch was the touch of faith. What's your expectation from the Lord? Are you looking for God to meet you? Are you thirsty for the Holy Spirit in your life? Are you hungry for the Word? Do you need God to speak to you? Then come with some expectation. Approach the Lord with a desperate faith. God, I need to lay hold of you today. Whether it be in devotion, whether it be in fellowship. This woman was sick for 12 years and broke. Oh, and she was ready. She was desperate. She tried it all. And so this desperation, faith, lays hold of him, and God meets her in a beautiful way. Well, all of this taking place, meanwhile, Jairus is trying to get Jesus to his dying daughter's bedside, right? Pick it up with me again, verse 35. While he was still speaking, while he's commending this woman, telling her that her faith has made her whole, some came from the ruler of the synagogue's house who said, "Your daughter is dead. Why trouble the teacher any further?" As soon as Jesus heard the word that was spoken, he said to the ruler of the synagogue, "Do not be afraid, only believe." Luke tells us that Jesus said, "Do not be afraid, only believe, and she, your daughter, will be made well." Jesus is delayed on his way to Jairus' house. the crowd, and then this distraction of the woman who he ministers to healing and commends her for her faith. All the while, Jairus' daughter is fading, and by the time Jesus is done, while he's still speaking to this woman, word comes from home, it's too late. Your daughter's dead. There's no reason to trouble Jesus coming to your home anymore. Sometimes, as we are waiting on the Lord's answer to our prayer, our circumstance, for reasons that are known only to God, there is a delay. How many have you experienced that God sometimes delays? Yeah. It's like, Lord, I thought you were going to do this, and you're taking too long to get here, to work this circumstance. You know, you're not getting here quick enough. My need is desperate. And so this delay comes, and even still, the Lord is working miraculously in this woman. You know, it's not like Jesus is just not busy. It's not like God is just, you know, off the clock, but he's working something else, maybe in someone else. Now, in Jesus' case, of course, he was all God, but he was also just a man, and he could only be in one place physically at a time. But in the work of the Holy Spirit, as God works in our lives today, he can be anywhere all the time. He is everywhere all the time. And yet still, the Lord delays. And again, I think this is part of God trying to grow and develop faith. And sometimes you're waiting on answer and things that will actually cause fear and diminish your faith begin to take place. Not only is Jairus upset that time is going by, he knows his situation is desperate. Now Jesus is taking time to minister to this woman. In his own mind, he knows the clock is ticking, but now comes the word, it's too late. Give up the hope, give up the faith, because it's not going to happen. The circumstance actually gets worse. And again, I want to suggest to you that there will be times in our lives, even when we sense that the Lord has made promise to our heart. Jesus said to Jairus, I'll come, let's go. And boy, that had to lift his spirits. He's coming. It's going to be okay. But then the delay, and then the news comes, it's too late. I believe that sometimes even while waiting on the Lord's promise, maybe he's spoken something into your heart. Maybe God has given you a word of encouragement, and you're waiting on it. But then circumstances turn for the worse, and you even begin to wonder if the Lord's going to do it at all. And that's what was taking place in Jairus' life.
1: We're so blessed to know that you've been listening to today's teaching given by Pastor Richard Short. Here on Word of Life, we're in a series titled Encounters with Jesus. One thing that stands out to me is that Jesus' ministry here on earth was very personal and very relational. He didn't stand at a distance and proclaim healing or blessing. No, he came to their level. He touched them and he looked them in the eye and even called them sons and daughters. I love this about Jesus. He came down from on high, had no air about him, and became human in flesh and blood, just like every other human on earth. He experienced our pain, our grief, our disappointment. He witnessed joy and laughter in people, and he participated in that as well. What a beautiful blessing to have Jesus meet us where we're at and understand all of the emotions, logic, and physical abilities, but also experience the physical suffering that he endured. Jesus' heart and what he did for the people then and what he's done for you is unmatched. Do you know this Jesus? If not, we recommend that you get acquainted with him. Reread the passage that Pastor Richard covered today and sit in it. Think through how Jesus has come for you today. If you'd like to immerse yourself in more of these types of teachings, we welcome you to come to our Sunday services at 9 and 11:30 a.m. We also meet on Wednesdays at 7 p.m. To get all the information you might want to know, head on over to ccmonrovia.org. Well, that's all for today, but thanks so much for being here for Word of Life.
2: 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Ooh, I hit the magazine jackpot. Hey, I am Katie Evans, and I don't have any magazine subscriptions myself, but my mom does. And also, my mom is part of her Buy Nothing community, and she loves trading magazines with other people. So she had a bunch, and she was going to throw them out, and I said, well, not throw them out. She was going to give them up on Buy Nothing. But I was like, hey, Mom, you know, I've been thinking of doing some, like, mixed media art. Been kind of playing around with that. I was like, do you have any, like, magazines or newspapers where I can work on some collages? And she was like, oh, honey, boy, do I. So she gave me a big stack of magazines. I went through them, pulled out pages, cut out pieces that I thought would be fun. I've already used a couple. But now I'm passing those magazines along in my Buy Nothing group. I did tell people, hey, I used these. There are some pages missing. There are some things cut out, but they are still perfectly good. Someone came and picked them up. So that is kind of the lifestyle cycle that these magazines will take. My mom will save them for me, give them to me. I'll cut out what I want.
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9: When Abraham Lincoln was elected president in 1860, America stood on the edge of collapse. Over the next 4 years, the Civil War claimed more than 700,000 lives and tested whether our republic could endure. As the war drew to a close, Lincoln looked beyond victory. He looked toward healing. In his second inaugural address, he challenged the nation. Let us strive on to bind up the nation's wounds, to achieve and cherish a just and lasting peace. Lincoln understood that preserving the greatest experiment in self-government required more than winning a war. It required the character to restore what had been broken. More than 160 years later, America still faces division. The question is not whether we'll disagree. The question is whether we still have the wisdom and the character to heal together.
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0: Christians believe that the cross of Christ is a critical event in the history of Christianity. And today on Truth for Life, Alistair Begg points out that the cross is not only the epicenter of Christ's reign, it's the pivotal event in all of human history. Let's find out why.
1: John chapter 12, verse 12. The next day, the great crowd that had come for the feast heard that Jesus was on his way to Jerusalem. They took palm branches and went out to meet him, shouting, "Hosanna! Blessed is he who comes in the name of the Lord. Blessed is the King of Israel." Jesus found a young donkey and sat upon it, as it is written, "Do not be afraid, O daughter of Zion. See, your king is coming, seated on a donkey's colt." At first, his disciples did not understand all this. Only after Jesus was glorified did they realize that these things had been written about him and that they had done these things to him. Now, the crowd that was with him when he called Lazarus from the tomb and raised him from the dead continued to spread the word. Many people, because they had heard that he had given this miraculous sign, went out to meet him. So the Pharisees said to one another, "See, this is getting us nowhere. Look how the whole world has gone after him." Amen. I think it's in Luke to the Rock, a little book on understanding the Old Testament by Alec Mattia, that he suggests that we view the Bible, if we're trying to get a handle on it, as if it were in some ways a detective story, where you have all these various themes and plots interwoven through the unfolding story of the book until finally, somewhere near the end, all the pieces come together. Or he says you may want to think of it as a book with the answers at the back, or perhaps as a two-act play. And if you come only for the first act and leave at halftime, then you're going to have to check about how it finished. And if you come only for the second half, then you're going to annoy people who were there for the first half, because you'll spend all the time saying, "Who is that character and why is he saying what he's saying?" I think those things are helpful. They run concurrently with what many of us learned in Sunday school, namely that if we take our eyes off Jesus, we will quickly lose our way around the Bible. And that's why I think it's been very profitable for us to be considering these things this week, because constantly our screensaver, if you like, to speak in terms of contemporary computer stuff, our screensaver has always gone back to Jesus on every occasion, which is good to do. And in the Old Testament, Jesus is predicted. In the Gospels, Jesus is revealed. In the Acts, he is preached. In the Epistles, he is explained. And in the book of Revelation, he is expected. And what we've been discovering is that there are a number, if you like, of melodic lines which run all the way through the scriptures. And particularly in relationship to Jesus, these three interwoven aspects, which we may think of in those terms or perhaps in mathematical terms as a Venn diagram. And one circle is Jesus as prophet, one circle is Jesus as priest, one circle is Jesus as king, and where each of these circles intersect, we have the office of Christ in what Calvin referred to as the munus triplex, the threefold dimension of the ministry of Jesus. And it is not difficult to find this. It's not something that we have to ferret around for and invent. And in fact, as soon as we identify it, then we will begin to find it all over the place. I've chosen to read expressly from what is often the scripture reading from Palm Sunday. And frankly, it is often a neglected reading apart from Palm Sunday. Let's bear in mind that this was an annual occurrence, at least in its most basic dimensions, that it was customary for the people of God to make their aliyah, their ascent up to Jerusalem on this occasion for this festival. And indeed, it would be strange had Jesus, as a youngster and as a young man, not on many occasions himself, have made this very journey. And of course, we have, beginning after the longest psalm in the Bible, beginning with Psalm 120, we have a whole series of psalms which are called Psalms of Ascent. And some are more familiar than others, but perhaps classically, 121, I lift my eyes to the hills, where does my help come from? And when we think in terms of pilgrims going up to Jerusalem, and they always went up to Jerusalem, then you can see why they would think in these terms. I lift my eyes up here, and I remind myself where my help comes from. They lift their eyes up to the temple, and they say in Psalm 127, unless the Lord builds the house, they labor in vain that build it. They look at the surrounding topography of Jerusalem, and they say, as the mountains are round about Jerusalem, so the Lord is round about his people from this day forth and even forevermore. And families would have prepared for this event, and boys and girls would have gone to bed, all excited about what was going to happen on the next day. And it is not difficult for me, with the relatively fertile imagination that I have that often gets me in trouble, to imagine a boy ready to advance with his family the following morning and telling his dad, when he comes into his bedroom to kiss him goodnight, he tells his dad, I have all my branches ready. I'm all ready. I've got them under the bed, Dad. And as soon as you waken me up in the morning, I'm ready. We're ready to go. We're going to go out there and we're going to give it a jolly good hosanna. And his father said to him, that's exactly right. And he said, Dad, sing me that psalm before I go to sleep. Sing me off to sleep. Which one do you want? Well, do that one about, I rejoiced with those who said to me, our feet are standing in your gates, O Jerusalem. Let's have that one before we go to bed. It'll set our hearts to right for the morning. It will bless us as we sleep, and it will awaken us to a new day. I rejoiced when they said to me, let us go to the house of the Lord. Or in the paraphrase in Scotland, how pleased and blessed was I to hear the people cry, come, let us seek our God today. And yes, with a cheerful zeal, we'll haste to Zion's hill and there our vows and homage pay. Now, this is the context in which this scene unfolds, recorded for us here in John's Gospel. The crowds that were gathering to celebrate God's intervention in the past, and they were gathering in anticipation of the day when all that they had lost would be recovered and all that they longed for would be revealed. We remember they had a great anticipation, even through 400 or 300, 400 years of silence in the intertestamental period, with generations coming and generations going, rising and descending, parents, grandparents, little ones, generations, house moves, holidays, everything, and constantly saying to one another, God has promised in his word, he will send us a prophet. He has promised in his word, he will send us the great priest. He has promised in his word, he will send us a conquering king. And in light of what had just happened in chapter 11, as it's recorded, tensions were now running high. And John tells us that many of the people that were present and excitedly present on this occasion had been keyed up even more as a result of the dramatic events that had happened at the tomb of Lazarus. It's just fantastic stuff. He had called out to Lazarus, and Lazarus had come out. And of course, the Pharisees were absolutely perturbed about this. And prophetically and ironically, there in verse 19, they said, this is absolutely hopeless. This is getting us nowhere at all. Look how the whole world has gone after him. And you know, the whole world has gone after him. The sense of God's Spirit in the Northern Hemisphere may not be just what it has been in the past. But in the Southern Hemisphere, it is significant. And in sub-Saharan Africa, in much of the chaos and bloodshed and anarchy, the moving of God is remarkable to report. And when we take ourselves down into Indonesia and to other parts of the world, when we go down into South America, we discover that God is at work. And here we are all these years later, and the great concern of the Pharisees remains the concern of all who are opposed to the name and the work of Jesus. Look, this seems to be absolutely unstoppable. There's hardly a place in the world, there's hardly a day in the world when Jesus Christ's name is not magnified and praised. Now, when these people came out, they didn't emerge from nowhere. They were not advancing a new concept that had dawned upon them. But in actual fact, if you were to scroll down, as it were, if you were to rewind the video, you would trace the genesis of all that was taking place here in this scene, all the way back to Genesis. And let me just illustrate it for you. For example, let's just rewind quickly to the beginning of Luke's gospel. And the angel comes and announces the arrival of Jesus and makes it clear that the Lord will give him the throne of his father David. What a strange and dramatic thing to say about the birth of a child. No wonder Mary treasured up all these things and pondered them in her heart. The Lord, Yahweh, will give him the throne of his father David. Only thrones are there for kings. That's Luke chapter 1. Go through the intertestamental period to Zechariah 9. And in Zechariah 9, the prophet comes and says, "Rejoice greatly, O daughter of Zion. See, your king comes to you riding on a donkey, on the foal of a donkey." And the people must have read that and listened to that and said, "I wonder what that means." And part of that was built in to what was happening to the boy when he put his branches under the bed and anticipated the coming morning, because his parents had told him there is a day that the prophets have said will dawn when the king will come riding on a donkey. Isaiah 32. "See, a king will reign in righteousness." 2 Samuel chapter 7, God promises to David that an eternal and universal king will come from his line. And all the way back in Genesis 49 and in the blessings of Jacob and in verse 10, we read, "The scepter will not depart from Judah, nor the ruler's staff from between his feet, until he comes to whom it belongs, and the obedience of the nations is his." And people read this and wondered about it and prayed concerning it and longed for the arrival of the king. Now, all of this and more besides is wrapped up in this unfolding drama as Jesus rides into Jerusalem, not on account of fatigue. Interestingly, and you must check yourselves, I've done my best on this, but I have found nowhere else in the entire New Testament that gives us a record of Jesus riding. There is no record of him taking a taxi, if you like, during his earthly pilgrimage. This is the only occasion when he rides. Why does he ride? He's making a point. He's making a significant point. He knows what he's doing. It's not just something arbitrary when he says to his boys, "Now I want you to go in here and you will find a place and you just tell them that the Lord needs this donkey. And they'll give it to you." And these big silly disciples, you know, were going through all of this, and John is honest enough to tell us that the disciples didn't get this at all. It was only after Jesus was glorified that they began to put the pieces in the jigsaw puzzle together. And he rides in. And eventually, confronted by the establishment, political, religious, authoritative, Pilate says to him, "Are you the king of the Jews? Are you a king then?" And Jesus said, "Yes, it is as you say." But then that didn't make any sense. Certainly not to the Roman authorities. What kind of king rides on a donkey? What kind of king wears a crown made of thorns? What kind of king wears a borrowed robe? What kind of king falls foul of such cruel and brutal mockery? You see why it's so important to put these various melodic lines together if we're going to sing, as it were, a chorus in understanding of the person and work of Jesus Christ. He is both suffering servant and great high priest and the prophet who ousts our ignorance and the king who comes to reign. Now, with all of that essentially by way of introduction, and I don't want that to discourage you, let me simply make a few observations about the implications of the kingship of Jesus. Thomas Watson, in his Body of Divinity, which I already recommended to you, writes as follows. He says, in subduing, Christ's kingly reign is seen in part in subduing us to himself, in ruling and defending us, and in restraining and conquering all his and our enemies. So that if he comes as a prophet to oust our ignorance, if he comes as a priest to deal with our alienation, then he comes also as a king to subdue every dimension of rebellion, not least of all the rebellious nature of our own reaction to him. So let us think, first of all, about his kingship in terms of salvation. This can be brief because it essentially is a recapitulation of the last couple of evenings. We covered it as best we could. And we have tried to build a picture of Jesus in relationship to this, of Christ as he deals with sin, as he deals with Satan, as he deals with death, and as he deals with our guilt. And Jesus comes, as it were, onto the battlefield in much the same way that David came out of the ranks of Israel, confronting all of the encroachments of evil that were embodied in Goliath. And you remember there was nobody there that was ready to step forward. And eventually David steps forward. He steps forward alone, but he steps forward as a representative. He steps forward on behalf of the people. He vanquishes Goliath. The victory is a victory that is shared. They share in his triumph. And now Jesus is stepping, as it were, into the very epicenter of the battle lines. He steps in, he steps, if you like, off his donkey and into the fray. And now out from the battle lines comes great David's greater son. And he comes now to resist all of the encroachments of evil, everything that is going to be thrown against him in the onslaught of Calvary. And he comes to deal with it as a king. And we ought to be very clear that the cross is the epicenter of Christ's reign. The cross is the epicenter of Christ's reign. It is there that he declares it is finished. It is there that he triumphs over all these things that are ranged against him and against those for whom he dies. And that is why it is so important for us to turn not only to Jesus, but to turn routinely to the cross of Jesus. And it is a reminder to all of us who preach to make sure that we are cross-oriented and cross-centered in our preaching. As surely as we may divert from the record of the triumphal entry, apart from a Sunday or two a year, it is possible for congregations to go through 50 Sundays without ever hearing their minister or their pastor or their vicar bringing them to the very centrality of the cross of Christ and all that it embodies, both for the unbeliever as well as for the Christian. And we need to think in those terms when we think about his kingship. And that's why in the resurrection, you have really the Father's Amen in relationship to what Jesus has done. His kingly reign is central to the work of redemption. Secondly, an observation regarding the kingship of Christ in relationship to the cosmos. To the cosmos. That might seem a little far-fetched. But you don't learn this at university in secular history. But these are the facts. It is impossible to understand world history without an understanding of biblical history. Because the pivotal event of all of human history is in the cross of Christ. And that is why all of our views of history, all of our views of the world, have to be formed by and framed by the biblical record. And when we unfold the story of Jesus and come to the matter of his kingship, we have to recognize that this has a bearing on the entire cosmos. So that, for example, in Romans chapter 8, Paul talks about the whole creation groaning in travail and waiting for the redemption of the sons of God. As all of the world at the moment rumbles and bumbles on about the events of green things and everything else. And I saw in the Telegraph today that some character here is going to restrict the number of air miles that each of us is able to fly so as to deal with our carbon footprint. What does the kingship of Christ have to say about these things? Well, first of all, it says the earth is not, in its present form, going to remain as is, because the king is going to transform it. So our concern for it as Christians is a legitimate concern, just as our concern for animals is a legitimate concern. But interestingly, in America, they're now advancing Earth Day. Earth Day. Pretty soon you won't be able to do anything or say anything about Easter Day, but you can do just whatever you please concerning Earth Day. And it is routine on the weather forecast for the person's face to open up with the line, "Well, good evening, and let's see what Mother Nature has for us this evening." That is a routine introduction in America. It is the very threshold of an almost all-consuming pantheism. And against that notion, the scriptures exalt Jesus Christ as Lord and King, sovereign over all of the cosmos. This is my Father's world. This is my Father's world. This belongs to me. I made this. I am the King over this.
0: 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As Alistair mentioned, if we take our eyes off Jesus, we'll quickly lose our way around the Bible. 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
2: 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That's it. We have got the first full work week of July in the books. Hey there, I am Katie Evans, and I want to thank you so much for tuning in and joining me this evening. You're with me all week. Well, thank you for that. And if you're new here, welcome. I'm so glad to have you part of the KKLA family. And I hope you're going to stick around because Daniel, he's coming on in next. He's going to walk you up to the weekend, which I hope is going to be wonderful. And if you don't have plans, maybe consider having a Harvest Crusade watch party. 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And until then, good night and be blessed.
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5: I'm Donna Rush with SoCal's Morning Rush. At Pines Christian School, Principal Carol Chong is very intentional in helping students pre-K through fifth grade grow academically, but just as importantly, learn that they are part of a much larger community.
6: 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We do outreach as well. 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
15: There are those who look at our lives that look at their lives and say, where is God if this is going on? 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Show me what you are still doing. 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
16: 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In today's episode, Pastor Brian shares the second half of a lesson from Psalm 4. 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And while you're there, look for Pastor Brian's book, The Multi-Generational Church Crisis. This compelling book asks the question of the church, what could be accomplished in the name of Christ if we could better understand each other? Let's hear now from Dr. Brian Chappell as he shares the second half of the lesson, The God Who Answers.

you look in your Bibles at Psalm 4. Answer me when I call, O God of my righteousness. You have given me relief when I was in distress. Be gracious to me and hear my prayer. O men, how long shall my honor be turned into shame? How long will you love vain words and seek after lies? Selah. And just a quick reminder, the Selahs are musical notation and the end of a thought, virtually an amen, planted within the Psalms. Verse 3, but know that the Lord has set apart the godly for himself. The Lord hears when I call to him. Be angry and do not sin. Ponder in your own hearts on your beds and be silent. Selah. Offer right sacrifices and put your trust in the Lord. There are many who say, who will show us some good? Lift up the light of your face upon us, O Lord. You have put more joy in my heart than they have when their grain and wine abound. In peace, I will both lie down and sleep. For you alone, O Lord, make me dwell in safety. The things that I'm going to say for the next few minutes, I'm going to acknowledge to you are the deep minds of faith. That this is not on the surface of just saccharine Christianity, of sentimentalism. This is deep down stuff as we are trying to find the reality of God in our lives by claiming who he really is and what he has really done. If it's that kind of God that we are seeking, then we claim him even in the distress, first of all, by trusting his hedge about us. Verse 3, right at the beginning. But know that the Lord has set apart the godly for himself. He has set apart his own. He has intention for them that is eternal and good. But I confess, and you do too, that there is enough in a broken and fallen world that would make us question that at times, that there truly is a set apartness of God's people for his eternal purpose, that there is a hedge about us. When Kathy and I were in England 2 weeks ago and in a retreat center, a conference center that was in the rural parts of London, we had opportunity just to take some hikes, and we went through the fields where there are those, you know, those noteworthy hedges in the European fields. The hedges, remember, in the battle for Normandy, even kept the Allied tanks from being able to make progress because the hedges were so thick and so dense. They hadn't just been planted 10 years before or 20 years before. Those French hedgerows had been planted by the Romans 2,000 years before, so that even tanks could not penetrate them. But what if the hedges about us had not been planted 20 years ago or 2,000 years ago, but before the foundations of the world were laid? Remember the words of Jeremiah, I have loved you with an everlasting love. With loving kindness, I have called you. I have set you apart. And that understanding of God's love setting apart for eternal purpose with eternal ways is reminding us of the importance of believing in the hedge that accomplishes two things. It keeps us from going out into danger, as well as keeping danger coming into us. The notion of a hedge about us keeping us from going out into eternal danger is expressed so poignantly in the book of Hosea. Do you remember Hosea, the minor prophet? Whom God said, I want you to take as your wife a prostitute to show how great is not only the righteousness, but the forgiveness of God. And then after Hosea took Gomer as his wife, she continued to go in adultery after other men. And God said to Hosea, take her back. Despite her repeated adulteries, for such is the love of God for Israel. I want you, my spokesman, to show truly how great is my love. But right in that same chapter, there is an amazing promise of what God would begin to do in Gomer, the prostitute wife's life. God says in verse 6, I will hedge her up. I will hedge her way with thorns, and I will build a wall against her so that she cannot find her paths. She shall pursue her lovers, but not overtake them, and she shall seek them, but not find them.
It is the blessed, difficult experience of virtually everyone who's been a Christian for any length of time, that we recognize there are those moments in our lives when we have planned, when we have headed toward the evil, the wrong, the temptation, and we knew it was there, and we made the plan for it, and through miraculous means, whether the time changed, or the traffic changed, or the opportunity changed, that God put a hedge around us so that we could not get to the very sin that we were pursuing. It's part of God's plan, and we say, no, there's certain things in my life I did. I know, but God is looking for eternal things and for that which has eternal consequence in our lives. He has put a hedge about his people so that we can go out into that danger that would create eternal consequences. But the hedge operates the other way too, from eternal danger not entering our lives. You know the words of the psalmist, the Lord is my refuge and my fortress. By a deep commitment of faith, we believe that nothing enters our lives, but that God intends to work it for good. All things work together for good to them that love God and are called according to his purposes. When I believe that, I have lots of questions at times. Lord, did really nothing come into my life but such as you intended for my eternal good? And when we begin to say, no, there's been some awful things in my life. But listen, if you are still here, if you are here today hearing me, there has been a hedge about you, or you would not be here. The truck, the car, the disaster, the disease, the virus, it would have already got you. If you are here, you look back and say, I don't understand all that's come in, but I have profound and deep faith that God has been good to me and that there is a hedge about me. And because I believe there is a hedge about me, barring me from the worst of eternal consequence and keeping the worst of eternal things from coming into my life, I begin to trust his hearing. I mean, that's what's actually being expressed at the end of verse 3. Not only has the Lord set the godly apart, the Lord hears when I call to him. Now, that's a matter of faith too. Because when you're in the church, if you're receiving good instruction, you know that simply because we ask God for something does not mean he provides that very thing. I'm not eternally wise. I don't know what's right in every phase and aspect of my life. I still offer my desires to God, but he

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2: 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And the reason we do that is we trust his hand.
3: 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It may seem hard for younger Christians to believe, but people over 50 were raised during an era when 90% of Americans identified as Christian. These older believers were once part of a majority group that understood the mission of the church was to take control of our culture, to halt its evils. At the same time, Christians under 50 have lived their entire lives perceiving themselves as a minority that needs to make credible their faith to a secular, pluralistic culture. These distinct experiences and perceptions have a profound impact on the priorities different generations have for church ministry. 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And now, more from Brian Chappell on today's Unlimited Grace.
2: Not only do you trust that he's made a way, you trust the one whose name that you know and has been demonstrated to you. Offer, verse 5, write sacrifices and put your trust in the Lord. In most of your Bibles, the word Lord there has all the letters capitalized. L-O-R-D, every letter capitalized, which is the English translation of the Hebrew Yahweh. Reminding us the same Lord that is made a way by sacrifice that would culminate in the work of his Son. That same Lord is Yahweh, the Lord Almighty. He is sovereign and Savior. He is Creator and caregiver. He is warrior and shepherd. He is all those things together. And because I believe it, because I believe he is sovereign and cares, because I believe he is warrior in my behalf and shepherd for my soul, I trust him. I turn to him. I turn to his hand. Trust his hand is at work, that there is a hedge about me, that he hears me, and that his hand is at work in my behalf. And I claim those truths. Even in the midst of the crisis, even in the distress, as I'm calling out to God, I claim the reality of who you are, the one who puts a hedge about me for eternal purposes, the one who hears my prayer and whose hand is at work in my behalf. And if that is the case, if I have approached God that way, what ultimately become the consequences? I begin to look for his light in my life, even in the dark hours, even in the worst nightly storm. I begin to look for his light to shine, because that's my privilege as a believer. That light is expressed in verse 6. There are many who say, who will show us some good? Lift up the light of your face upon us, O Lord. There are those who look at our lives, that look at their lives and say, where is God? If this is going on, but the right, the

0: a believer is to say, Lord, show me your face. Show me the light. Show me what you are still doing. Let me perceive that there is something greater than myself at work here. It's what happened to Stephen, of course, when he was being stoned for the profession of his faith. And even in the stoning, he had the heavens opened before him, and he saw the Son of God sitting beside God in his glory. Lord, show me your face. This is awful. But if you show me your face through it, I continue to believe that the hedge is about me and that you're hearing, that you're working for eternal purposes. It's what the psalmist is praying for. And we, people of faith, have to remember that over and over again, that God's goodness is not marked by the circumstances, but by the destination. He is working eternal purposes in a complex, broken world with complex, broken people who would not necessarily listen or hear or respond were it not for the crises that come that call for us to look for a Christ. I need a redeemer. I need somebody, some way out of this mess. We, of course, recognize that so often the things that come into our lives that we believe are the terrible circumstances that create the detours and the distractions from our destination are so often not detours or distractions to God at all, but the means by which he is taking us on the scenic tour. And we begin to see things in our lives and even through our hurts that we would never have understood about the magnitude and the majesty and the intimacy of the care of God. Is it not often in your darkest moments that God seems closest, that you have to call out to him, that there is no other way to go? And in that moment, the reality of God becomes so intense that you say, thank you, God, for the scenic tour by which I would not have understood you or seen you or even treasured you had this path not been put before me. We need to look for the light outside the circumstances. But we also need to look for the light inside, to actually begin to see the darkness through the light that God has put inside of us as well. Verse 7, Lord, you have put more joy in my heart than they have when their grain and wine abound. Paul, speaking of his adversaries, is saying, their silos are full, my heart is full. And if my heart is full, if I have the knowledge of this God who puts the hedge about me, who listens to me, who has eternal purposes in play, even in the hard stuff, even in the mess that I have made, if I believe in that kind of God, then I begin to see the darkness through the light that comes from inside of me. And that light from the inside is the joy that changes everything we see, everything we experience. How does that happen? Dietrich Bonhoeffer in 1933 tried to explain to the people of his church why the nation, with full support and commendation, was turning to Hitler. How was that happening? How could they not see everything they needed to see? He said in a sermon, imagine there is a boat at high seas fighting the waves. The storm wind is blowing harder by the minute. The sailor's strength is failing. And then he is gripped by another presence in the boat. No one has been there before, but now there is another presence in the boat. What is it? Who is it? Someone is in the boat who grabs him. Never there before. Suddenly the sailor can't see the wind, can't fight the waves. He's totally distracted by the presence that's in the boat. Finally, he shrieks out, who are you? And the voice responds, I am fear. And there is no hope because fear is in the boat. We understand. We understand how we can be in life circumstance, and when fear grabs us, we cannot think or do anything but focus upon the fear. It's got us. But what if it were not fear? What if you could replace that eclipsing emotion of fear with another emotion, like joy? What if joy grabbed you and began to eclipse everything else. The winds are still blowing. The waves are still crashing over the bow. But joy has grabbed you. You say, well, that's not likely to happen. It will if Jesus is in the boat. And that's what we're being told. Not just that Jesus is in the boat, but His Holy Spirit is in us. That indwelling us is the very Spirit of God. So that in the circumstances which are physical and external, we have the ability to perceive them from the realities of God's Word and the eternal perspective of a sovereign Savior, Shepherd, King. Jesus is in the boat with me. And because Jesus is in the boat with me, and I perceive the reality of it because His Spirit is in me, telling me the truth of this word, convincing me the reality of the hedge, convincing me the reality that He hears, that He's working all things together for good, that has a profound effect upon me. And that effect is verse 8. In peace, I will both lie down and sleep. For You alone, O Lord, make me dwell in safety. If the joy is in me so that I begin to perceive the world in all of its brokenness and hurt and darkness through the lens of that joy, what's the consequence? We can sleep. And sleep is not just permitted. Do you recognize it's being instructed here? That it is actually an act of worship. I will both lie down and sleep for You alone, O Lord. Make me dwell in safety, that my sleep is an acknowledgement of the greatness of my God who is near. In our family, after years of our children struggling to have children, and now we have babies in our lives again, so we're remembering things about babies. One of the things we're remembering about babies is that there are times that the slightest tiptoe will wake them up. Just getting out of your chair to leave the room will creak in such a way they wake up. You know, they're super sensitive hearing sometimes. But there are other times when the family has gathered and is laughing and raucous and loud, and a baby in its mother's arms just sleeps through it all. I'm safe, something in them says. I'm in my mother's arms, and I can sleep through this because I am held so well, tightly, and safely. What our God does, He gives us permission to approach Him, to ask Him, and then to sleep on it. May God give you sleep. As an act of worship, the sovereign Savior, warrior King, He's got it. You can sleep. Sleep to honor Him.
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3: Been too long since I've taken a good walk. Actually, it's been a long time since I've done a few things. So let's make these things happen very soon. One of them is definitely walking. It's Daniel. I guess it's been a while since I said my name as well, so I'll say that. Walking, absolutely. When I walk in my neighborhood, I discover so many things that I don't see when I'm driving. That's why I love walking. I'll pass these little businesses and places. I've lived in the same area my entire life, but I'll say, I didn't know that was there. Or you know a really fun one is going the opposite side on a one-way street. So you're always driving one way, but then you walk the other way. Maybe I just need to stimulate my brain more, and I just need to do it in exciting ways. Or maybe it's just fun to walk and get the exercise. Maybe it's all of these above. So let's get out and walk today. or tomorrow, or at some point before I say again, hey, it's been a while since I've walked. All right, I'll make it happen.
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7: I just finished an inspection, and I spoke to an engineer lady from Vietnam. She's an American citizen now. She's been here for 40 years. But when she was 13, she came from Vietnam on a boat. She had water for 8 days. That's it. Now she's one of the top engineers for the company that I do surveillance on, and she loves America. My relatives came from other countries as well. This is the greatest country in the world. My comment to people that don't like America, leave.
6: 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The thing is, I feel like, I wonder if people who say they don't like it really understand. 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
15: We are wading through the deep waters as we study the book of Revelation. But yet we're swimming effectively in those deep waters because we're allowing the Bible to explain itself. Now let me review. We've studied the first 8 chapters of the book of Revelation. Again, if you've missed one of these presentations, go back and pick them up on one place where we have stored each of them on our website. You can also discover the meaning of the book of Revelation as you compare scripture with scripture. You may not be aware, but there are 404 verses from the Old Testament that are quoted in the book of Revelation. The book of Revelation reveals mystic symbols, but each of them are explained in Revelation. The book of Revelation explains odd beasts, but they're explained as well. So as you compare scripture with scripture, and you can unlock the mystery of Revelation. Here are a couple keys to understanding Bible prophecy. We find one in Isaiah chapter 28, verse 10. For precept must be upon precept, precept upon precept, line upon line, here a little and there a little. So you understand Bible prophecy and scripture by comparing principle with principle, line upon line. You take a little bit from here and a little bit from there, and you let the Bible explain its own symbols, like putting pieces together in a puzzle. In 1 Corinthians chapter 2, the Apostle Paul tells us something very, very similar. 1 Corinthians chapter 2, and the scripture says this as we look there at verse 10. It says, "But God has revealed them to us," that's the mysteries of salvation, "by His Spirit. For the Spirit searches all things, yes, the deep things of God." So the Spirit reveals the deep things of God as we commit our lives to Him. And then we go on, verse 12. "Now we have received not the spirit of the world, but the Spirit which is of God, that we might know the things that are freely given to us of God." Well, how are we going to know them? "Which things also we speak, not in the words which man's wisdom speaks, teaches, but which the Holy Ghost teaches, comparing spiritual things with spiritual." So we open our hearts and minds to the Spirit of God and allow the Holy Spirit to teach us as we study God's Word and we compare spiritual things with spiritual things. So here are three principles in understanding the Bible, or particularly understanding Bible prophecy. One, do not build a teaching or a theology around one text. Get a variety of texts on the same subject and let those texts explain one another. Here a little, there a little, comparing spiritual things with spiritual. So first principle is take everything the Bible says on that subject. Find out everything you can about that symbol. Second principle, ask the Lord through the Holy Spirit to give you wisdom, and ask the Lord through His Spirit to reveal to you eternal truth. Thirdly, have an open heart to make changes in your life, to change your thinking process. If God reveals something to you in Scripture that you haven't thought of before or known before, accept what God says. Come to Scripture with an open mind. With that background, we come to Revelation chapter 9, and we go to the last three trumpets. Revelation chapter 9, and we go into the last three trumpets. Now, you'll recall a couple principles here. One is that the Bible prophecy begins where the prophet is. The prophecies of Daniel begin where the prophet is: Babylon, Medo-Persia, Greece, Rome, etc. Prophecies in the New Testament begin where John is in the first century. So that's first. Secondly, when Bible prophecy speaks to us, it often enlarges on things that have been said already. For example, Daniel 7 enlarges on Daniel 2, Daniel 8 enlarges on Daniel 7, Daniel 11 enlarges on Daniel 2, 7, and 8. When you look at the seven trumpets, the seven trumpets are kind of God's climax in his sequence of sevens, enlarging on what's gone before. Now, in the Bible, as we've previously showed in Scripture, trumpets are a symbol of two things. First, trumpets announce a gathering of God's people. When ancient Israel had feasts in the Old Testament, they often were summoned by trumpets. Second thing about trumpets is trumpets often represented judgment. On the Day of Atonement, the Day of Judgment, trumpets were blown to prepare the people for that judgment. So when we think of the judgment, we think of trumpets, we're thinking about the judgments of God. The judgments of God in the first four trumpets fell upon Israel. They fell upon Rome. They fell down through the centuries upon a Christian church that united with the state and apostatized. And they fell throughout this history of the Christian church. Now, this takes us down to 1400-1500, and we come to a chapter in the Bible that has 21 verses. There's some of the most amazing in the Bible. There's one verse in this chapter we're going to read in the chapter that when an Adventist preacher preached on this one verse, within days it became fulfilled, and 1,000 atheists became Christians. It's took place a number of years ago, but it's incredible. I'm going to show you that prophecy. It's an amazing prophecy. But we have to go to Revelation chapter 9, Revelation 9 verse 1, and I'll read there, Revelation 9 1. And the fifth angel sounded, and I saw a star fall from heaven unto the earth, and to him was given the key of the bottomless pit. Wow. Who is that star falling from heaven? Every time we see a star falling from heaven to earth, it reminds us of who? Satan. He's in his activity again. And to him was given the key to the bottomless pit. Where else do you read about the bottomless pit? Revelation 20, verse 1. I saw an angel coming down from heaven, having the key to the bottomless pit and a great chain in his hand. We find that in Revelation chapter 20, verse 1. In verse 2 it says, he laid hold of the serpent, that serpent of old, who's called the devil and Satan. At the beginning of the millennium, the beginning of the 1,000 years, there in Revelation 20, Satan is bound in a bottomless pit. When we come to Revelation 20, we're going to study that in detail. But what I want you to see is that the star falls from heaven. The bottomless pit, that's language that should give you a clue that Satan's activity will be going on. Back to Revelation chapter 9. He opened the bottomless pit. Smoke arose from the bottomless pit like the smoke of a great furnace, and the sun and the air were darkened because of the smoke of the pit. Then out of the smoke locusts came from the earth, and to them was given power as scorpions of the earth, and over the earth they had power. Every time you read locusts in the Old Testament, it is the story, and you can read about like locusts in Jeremiah, you can read about locusts in Joel. It's one of two things happening. Either like a cloud of locusts, enemy armies are coming to destroy. So it's always the destruction of war, a literal locust coming to destroy. The coming of locusts in the Old Testament never brings good news, it always brings bad news. Or it can also represent a literal locust attack on crops, but it's always destruction. You know, here we find, and follow me closely on this, Jerusalem has been destroyed, the judgments of God have come on pagan Rome is destroyed, the judgments of God have come on apostate Christianity in Western Rome, but what about the Eastern Roman Empire? After the destruction of the Western Roman Empire, what about the Eastern Roman Empire? And what about a movement that would sweep across Europe like locusts bringing destruction? In Revelation chapter 9, we have an introduction of the Muslim invasions, which, like the judgments of God, shook all of Europe. And so we find in the introduction here, you look, for example, smoke like locusts coming, the judgment coming across Europe like the judgments of God, coming from the east, across Eastern Europe, across Western Europe, rocking all of Europe like scorpions with poison in their tails. They were commanded not to harm the grass of the earth. What did we talk about when we talked about the green tree, that idea? God would still have a faithful people. Faithful Christians would hold the banner of truth high during all these Muslim invasions that came across Europe during these years. And the Bible says they were commanded not to harm, but only those men that didn't have the sign or the seal of God. Verse 5, they were not given authority to kill them, but to torment them for 5 months, and their torment was like the torment of a scorpion when it strikes a man. In those days they'll seek death and not find it. They will desire to die, and death will flee from them. They would have authority for 5 months. Now let's just take a little look at the picture of this 5 months. What are the 5 months of the fifth trumpet? Is the time period of 5 months mentioned any place else in the Bible? Well, it is. After the flood waters came down, the flood waters remained on earth 50 days. In the Bible, the days in prophetic time were 30-day months. So you have the flood waters, which are a judgment of God. And remember, water always represents peoples in prophecy. So you have flood waters that are literal waters covering a literal earth in a literal time for 150 days. I mentioned a little earlier that they covered the earth for 50 days. I meant to say 150 days. So you have this literal period of 150 days, which is 5 times 30, or 5 months. Genesis 7, verse 24, and Genesis 8, verse 3. So let's look at those passages in Genesis and see if we can help us.
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15: Genesis, what was the chapter? Chapter 7, verse 24. Genesis chapter 7, verse 24. We're going to look at this 150-day period. And the waters prevailed upon the earth 150 days. If you look at chapter 8 of Genesis, verse 3, and the waters returned from the earth, and after the end of 150 days. In the Bible, there are 30-day months in Bible prophecy. 150 days represents literal days in the days of Genesis, represents the flood waters that covered the earth. They were God's judgments upon the earth. Now, when you look at the 5 months in Revelation, we're talking about judgment, just like the 150 days in Genesis, judgment. But there's a difference here. In this chapter, we talk about locusts and scorpions and horses and so forth. It's obviously symbolic language. In the Bible, one prophetic day equals one literal year. When you have straight statements of fact, those are literal days. For example, the days of creation are literal days. The world was created in 6 days. God rested the seventh. You have a seven-day creation. When you look at the flood and the waters on the earth for 150 days, 5 months, that's literal. The reason I brought that up is because it represents judgment. When you come to Revelation, the 5 months or 150 days would represent, they would be prophetic days because they're in the context of symbols that are not explainable with natural explanations if you just take them naturally. For example, let's go to Revelation 9 again. I want this point to be abundantly plain for you. See, when you look at Revelation 9, it says, the fifth angel sounded and I saw a star fall from heaven. It's obviously a symbol. And he opened the bottomless pit. There rose smoke. And there came out of the smoke locusts upon the earth. This is obviously symbolic language. Scorpions of the earth. They should not hurt the grass of the earth till the seal of God is in their foreheads. So they last for 150 days. So it's actually prophetic days. And one prophetic day equals one literal year. Now here's something amazingly fascinating. In the Battle of Bapton, the Muslim Turks attack the Byzantine Empire on July 27, 1299. Exactly 150 years later, July 27, 1449, the Byzantine Empire collapsed. The Byzantine Emperor at that point, July 27, 1449, had to ask permission of the Muslim Sultan to ascend the throne. Isn't that rather curious? We read about a judgment that would come from the east. We read about a judgment that would come like locusts that would bring devastation. The Muslim invaders came across Europe. We read about the fact that they would exist for this period of time of 150 days. And that's a 5 times 30. Or they would exist for 5 months, 5 times 30, 150 days in Bible prophecy, one prophetic day equals one brutal year, 150 years, from the first invasion of the Byzantine Empire in the year 1299, July 27, from that first invasion, like the floodwaters that covered the earth, so these Muslim invaders in their destruction for that existed for that exact period of time. This is the trumpet of the entire period of Eastern Europe. But we go on in the prophecy. It becomes even more fascinating. The Bible says in Revelation 9, verse 15, so the four angels who had been prepared for the hour and day and month and year were released to kill one-third of mankind. Now we have another prophecy. What does this time prophecy mean? It says for an hour, a day, a month, and a year. We have to do a little calculation. So let's go to the year first. In Bible prophecy, one prophetic day equals a year, right? So this is a prophecy of a day. Let's go the opposite way. A year, a month, a day, and an hour. It says it would be for an hour, a day, a month, and a year. Let's start with the year. The year has 360 days. If this is a prophetic year, it has 360 days or 360 years. Then we have a month. A month is 30 days. 30 prophetic days equals 30 literal years. If this prophecy is for a prophetic year, a prophetic month, a prophetic day, a day is 1 year. And if it's an hour, it's a 24th of that period, which is 15 days. This prophecy says, now get this, this is amazing, that the Muslim invaders would have 360, the prophetic year, 30, the prophetic month, 1, the prophetic day, and 15, the hour. So 360, 31, and 15 is 391 years and 15 days. If you take the year 1449, when the July 27, 1449, when the Muslim invaders established the zenith of his power, and you had 391 years and 15 days, you come exactly to August 11, 1840. Now there's something incredibly amazing about this. There was a preacher by the name of Josiah Litch. He was part of a popular group that was proclaiming the second coming of Christ. In the 1880s, he began to predict that the Turkish Empire with the Muslims had to fall, get this, on August 11, 1840. This was popularized in many, many newspapers across the United States. People thought, this man is crazy. This is not going to happen. He traced back this prophecy. He kept looking at it. He saw the day-year principle applied. This Turkish Muslim power began on July 27, 1449. And he said 391 years and 15 days later is August 11, 1840. It's going to fall. He was a popular preacher throughout America. He preached in a variety of states to thousands of people. They looked back and the newspapers ridiculed him. They mocked him. But on August 11, 1840, the Treaty of London was signed by Britain, Prussia, Austria, and Russia, and the prophecy found fulfillment in the Ottoman Empire. The Ottoman Empire lost its power exactly predicted under that trumpet. When that was established in the newspaper, Josiah Litch didn't look so foolish. His interpretation was widely circulated in the press, and as a result of that fulfillment, in one day, he had over 1,000 letters in acknowledgement from infidels and atheists saying that if Bible prophecy is this precise, we can no longer follow and espouse atheism any longer. That led to the fulfillment of the prophecy of a great revival in America that took place in the 1840s and 1850s. When in America, a great revival. Why? Because Litch's prophecy, and many other prophetic preachers, of course, preaching on the second coming of Christ, were being fulfilled to help people see that Christianity was based on solid biblical evidence. The first trumpet shows us judgments upon Israel. Second trumpet shows us judgments upon Rome. The third trumpet shows us judgments upon apostate Christianity. The fourth trumpet, those judgments upon apostate Christianity intensify in the Dark Ages. The fifth trumpet, we see, indeed, judgments upon Eastern Europe as the Muslim invaders come across. The sixth trumpet, we're amazed and astounded as those judgments intensify. And as we come to the 1840s, we find the fulfillment. We've gone all the way from AD 70 with the destruction of Jerusalem. Now we've come to the last, with the sixth trumpet, when the Muslim invaders come across the Ottoman Empire. the empire falls apart in 1840, but what's next on the horizon? What's next in the 1800s, the 1900s, and in the 21st century? How does this seventh trumpet open and end? Take your Bible, please, and look directly from the text, Revelation 9, verse 19 and 20. For power is in their mouth, and in the tails, for their tails are like serpents having heads, and with them they do harm. But the rest of mankind, that's at those after the Muslim invasion, after the 1800s, in the following centuries, who weren't killed by these plagues, these trumpets, but they didn't repent of their works or their hands. Here's what I want you to see. Four or five expressions in verse 20 and 21 describe an end time 21st century generation that, just like in the first generation, you have destruction of Jerusalem. Just before the coming of Christ, you have destruction of the world. These verses describe an end-time generation. Look at it. Verse 20. The rest of mankind who are not killed with the plagues in the earlier generation, but they do not repent of their works of their hands. It's a generation that takes pride in the works of their hands. It's a generation that is materialistic, secular, godless. It says, look at what we do, the works of our hands. Secondly, that they should not worship demons. It's a society that's involved in spiritualism, worshiping demons. In items of gold, that is money and silver, brass, stone, and wood, you see the works of their hands. I don't need God. I can do it myself, some say. Worship of demons. It's a spiritualistic generation. They're more interested in the Ouija board and astrology and spiritualism. The idols of gold, it's a materialistic generation that worships the dollar, that worships money, that worships things that cannot see or hear or walk. It is confused and does not know where it's going. It did not repent of their murders. It's a generation filled with crimes and sorceries. An interesting thing about sorceries, this is not spiritualism. Spiritualism mentioned earlier, this is a different root word in the Greek for spiritualism than this word sorceries. Does anyone have a marginal reference in the Bible? There's a little number in the Bible, and sometimes there'll be a number by a word that leads you to a marginal reference. What does it say there? Drugs. That's a word for drugs. The judgments of God are going to come upon a generation of people who say, we don't need God. We don't need you, God. We can accomplish it with our own hands. The judgments of God are going to come upon a people that are involved in spiritualism and astrology. The judgments of God are going to come upon a people that are involved in their money, in their corporate greed, in their idols of gold and silver and brass, in their homes, in their clothing, and they've drifted from God. They can't. They've worshipped idols that can't walk or talk, and these people are all confused. The judgments of God are going to come upon a generation filled with murder and crime. The judgments of God are going to come upon a generation that is a drug-infested society that takes pleasure in drugs and sexual immorality. What does Revelation 9 say? It says, as every generation in the past has gone down through the centuries, has experienced the judgments of God, so that this society that we live in will not avoid the judgments of God. We see natural disasters coming. Could it be that the judgments of God are already in the land? Could it be that the handwriting is already on the wall? Could it be that the handwriting is in the sky? Could it be that the chariot's about ready to rumble and that Jesus is about ready to come? Revelation speaks to you and to me. It speaks to our hearts, and it calls to us to be ready when Jesus Christ comes again. Listen to these words of Revelation chapter 9, verse 21. They are haunting words. It says, neither repented they of their murders, nor of their sorceries, nor of their fornication, nor of their thefts. This is a generation of lawlessness, a generation of rising crimes and violence, a generation of immorality. And Jesus says, come unto me, all you that are burdened and heavy laden, and I'll give you rest.
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15: Isaiah 55, verse 1 and 2. Ho, everyone that thirsts, come to the waters. Come, you that have no money. Come, buy and eat. Come, buy and wine and milk without money and without price. Incline your ear and come to me, and your soul shall live, and I will make an everlasting covenant with you. Jesus speaks to you, my friend. He says, why do you spend your money for that what doesn't satisfy you? Your heart is empty. Your soul is barren. And Christ says to you, come. Come to me, and I will satisfy the needs of your heart. Will you do that as we pray? Father in heaven, thank you for your love. Thank you for your grace. Thank you for your goodness. Thank you that although the judgments of God are in the world, Jesus, the living Christ, can satisfy us deeply. We come to you. Forgive our sins. Help us have a new direction in our life. Change us and transform us, we pray in Christ's name. Amen.
2: 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Here's an exercise that can be encouraging, joyous, whether you're in a great place right now and you want to be filled with joy, or maybe you're down and you just want to get back to, I don't see what's next. Daniel, think of a time when you remember God at work in your life. Something that you can look back on and say, I am thankful for this. This was going on, and you came through. Because I think that does something powerful. It encourages us when we're down. It reminds us that there have been other times. Or maybe if you just want to experience the joy and the celebration of saying, God, thank you. For me personally, it was during COVID. It was a very lonely season. I wasn't in a great place mentally because of it. And I felt like, is this ever going to end, God? Where are you? And as I sit here talking to you now, I don't feel that way. And that's my testimony. That's what I'm grateful for. So whatever that is for you, just think about it. And then thank God for it.
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17: Amen. 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And Principal Chong says it's amazing. 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
21: 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It's Josh Donovan. Time right now to kick off the weekend with a Break of Dawn prayer hour with chaplains Peter and Lydia Pacheco. 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
23: Good morning, Los Angeles, and welcome to the Break of Dawn Prayer Hour, coming to you live here on 99.5 KKLA and 98.3 The Word. 805 area code and 818-213, wherever you're at, you are listening to us live here on KKLA and The Word. I am Chaplain Pete Pacheco, along with my lovely wife,
24: Lydia Pacheco. Good morning and praise the Lord, everyone.
23: Amen. Before we start our program, we have I'd like us to pray for an Amber Alert that happened about an hour ago, actually, at 11:03. Mm-hmm. I'm sure if you're driving on the freeway, you can see this Amber Alert. California Highway Patrol, Maria Pill is missing and believed to be in danger.
24: She is only 3 years old.
23: She's only 3 years old. And she was in last seen was July the 10th in California City. And the vehicle that they're looking for is a white Kia.
24: So I think it's a Sorento.
23: Sorento,
24: right?
23: White with California license plates 36095 D as in David, V as in Victor. Again, 36095 D as in David, V as in Victor. This is a Amber Alert, so I don't know if they found her or not, but just keep your eye out, and if you see this vehicle, the signs on the freeway are saying it's gold, but the Amber Alert we got on our phone said the vehicle was white.
24: And I also saw a posting when I was opening our Facebook page to go live this evening or this morning. It also said a white car. It has a picture of the little girl.
23: Okay.
24: Mm-hmm. And that's how I know she was 3 years old. So let us pray for Maria. Lord, we've already prayed in the car on the way here to the studio. And we know that evil wickedness is in the earth. But we are asking you to protect this innocent three-year-old child, Maria. Lord, you know who she is. You know what she looks like. You know where she is at in that vehicle. We don't understand or know the situation. Although the Amber Alert says she's in imminent danger, I pray, God, that you charge your angels,
23: yes,
24: guard
23: Lord
24: her,
23: Jesus.
24: Guard
23: yes,
24: her Jesus. Physically, mentally, emotionally. And Lord, guard this little girl. Let her be taken to safety. Let someone find the vehicle, find her alive and in good health and not harmed. We know, Lord, that you can do this. We know you have rescued children before, and I'm asking you, Lord, to protect this young child from the abductor. Right now, in the name of Jesus, let there be a positive report, and let her be returned to family that she will be safe with. In Jesus' name, amen.
23: Amen, amen. If you're just tuning in, our toll-free number is 888-995-5552. Again, that is 888-995-5552.
24: I want to say one more thing about this. I was really thinking about this after we prayed in the car driving here to the studio. The Amber Alerts, which, you know, they might startle us, but I'm thankful for it. And let me tell you why. Because it's not that these situations are new to the world. It's the fact that back 100 years ago, 50 years ago, 75 years ago, 200 years ago. It's not that the evil wickedness didn't walk the earth and these things didn't happen. It was the fact that there was no television, no cell phones, no news to travel instantly, no email, no computers. So when you heard about something, if you lived in a small town, they would have a search party. But sometimes you never heard about these things that happen behind closed doors. And so, yes, it is startling. Yes, we hate for these things to happen. Yes, we do not want to even learn of the evil wickedness that is happening because sometimes it's too hard to hear the truth about the evilness in this world and that we cannot fathom that a human being would want to hurt anyone, much less a child. Mm-hmm. Even the Word of God tells us that if you hurt one of these, it would be better for you to tie a rope around your neck and be dragged down to the bottom of the sea, the Lord says in His Word. And so we know that God protects innocent children, just children in general. But we get to pray that God would charge angels to them to keep them safe. And so I'm thankful for these Amber Alerts, even though, like I said earlier, they startle us. But I'm thankful because it's a way for people to gather and pray. It's a way to quickly charge angels. And it's a way to find these children than it would be without it.
23: It's true. Amen. Let's pray. Heavenly Father, we come before you, Lord, for this young baby, this little girl, Lord Jesus. She is precious in your eyes, God. We're asking Jesus in your name for a hedge of protection, Lord. I charge angels, Lord God, to come down right now to cover this little girl. And whoever has her, Lord Jesus, speak to his heart, mind, and soul, whether it be a man or a woman, Lord. Speak to them right now, God. Let them feel your conscience, Lord God, and so they can pull over and give up and let this little girl go home.
24: Yes, Lord.
23: So we're asking this in your name, Jesus, for protection of this child. Bless this child, Lord God. I ask this,
24: yes,
23: God,
24: Lord.
23: Again, charge angels to surround about this child, Lord God, for protection, Lord. In the mighty name of Jesus, we pray. Amen.
24: Amen. Okay, I know we have some calls already coming in, but I wanted to read a scripture. And so I was looking at the book of John, chapter 14, and it's interesting because, you know, we had actually talked about certain things this past year, about signs and wonders and miracles. And so I thought this is very interesting that, you know, the book of John is so beautiful. It's about his relationship with God. And I loved that verse 12 of chapter 14 says this, most assuredly, I say to you, he who believes in me, so now we're talking about having faith, believing in God, the works that I do, he will do also, and greater works then these he will do. So Jesus was not talking about himself or God. He was talking about himself in the way he says, he who believes in me. But when he's talking about greater works than these will he will do, the he is a lowercase h, which he's talking to the disciples or those in general who believe in Christ, who believe in God, who has the faith to believe that he is able to do exceedingly abundantly above all that we could ask or even think. So just get ready because the Lord wants to do greater works in your life. And we will talk a little bit later about different ways that God had given signs to his people. So I wanted to share that with you. There's an anticipation that should come with what I call the and greater. The and greater. And the Lord has been talking to me about this, that it's that life more abundantly, and it's not

0: 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You don't need a building. 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You just need to turn your heart to Air One.
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2: Our nation, our city, and for those that he is calling.
3: Yes, amen.
4: Yes.
2: Okay. Give me just one moment. I'm writing this down. All right, Lord, you know. You know who you've been calling by their name.
3: Yes, Jesus.
2: And that your spirit would reach out and draw them to their knees. Give the people in our cities a hunger and a thirst after righteousness for your namesake, who is not currently a believer, but is starting to turn their heart and their eyes toward you. You know who they are. Fill them, God. Fill them with righteousness. Fill them with your truth. Fill them with your spirit, so that they will have a life, a newness, that they will be a new creature in you, Christ. And we thank you, Lord, you are doing this even now. Lord, we pray for our nation. We just celebrated 250th anniversary of the United States of America. But Lord, we know that there's corruption in the government. There's corruption in our cities. Locally, there's corruption in the government for each state. And we are asking you, Lord, that you would be in control, that we would raise up people who are of faith, who are believers in you. You would start raising up people to enter into Congress, to enter into the Senate, the House of Representatives, and in other areas, mayors in different cities, city councils, that you would raise up righteous men and women to fill those seats, God, that are currently empty. And to take over seats, Lord, that are going to be leaving, exiting office. And we're asking for this to happen, that your truth will march on, Lord. There needs to be a balance, God. There needs to be a shifting, yes, in Jesus, our cities, in our nation. And we are asking you, Lord, to intervene.
3: Yes, Lord God.
2: To intervene, God, at this time, so that there will be righteousness and that there will be truth that will be brought forward, and that your people will be protected. And we thank you, Lord, that the laws that are going to be decided upon this November, that you, Lord, will, your spirit, Lord, people will listen and have wisdom and lean toward what is truth and what is right in the election. And we thank you, Lord, for this prayer. We thank you for Sister Opal right now, God. You know her needs. You know the desires of her heart. And I'm asking you, Lord, whatever it is according to your will, so be it in her life. Fulfill it in her life, Lord, at this time. In Jesus' name I pray. Amen.
4: Amen.
3: Amen.
2: God bless you, sister. Thank you for calling today, and we look forward to hearing from you again.
4: Thank you.
3: You're welcome. Have a blessed night. In Jesus' name. Amen.
4: In Jesus' name.
3: Amen. Praise God. Line two. Good morning, Murdoch. Welcome.
4: Hi. Nicole.
2: It's Vicky. Victoria.
3: Yeah. Victoria.
4: Yeah, yeah. Thank you. Yeah, that's my last name. yeah, so I was going
3: to
4: ask.
3: I thought I was talking to, what's that show? Murdoch, right?
2: Mm-hmm.
3: I thought I was talking to Kathy Bates.
4: Oh, yeah. I was going to ask you guys if you'd agree with me to be built up and edified in a personal way in the areas where I've been torn down emotionally and spiritually, and that the spirit of rejection would be off of me regarding, well, the relationships that God wants me to have, you know, and, you know, just any reconciliation that needs in any other relationship.
3: Okay. Pray for spiritual. Okay.
2: Yes, she wants to be rid of the spirit of rejection and to be reconciled in certain relationships according to the will of God in her life. I was

0: writing it down as you were speaking, Vicky, and so that's why I didn't speak at that time. Mm-hmm. But we, you know, life, I believe everyone, at least one time in their life, has experienced rejection, whether it's by a person or a job or a house or a apartment, a car loan, whatever it is. We've all experienced some sort of form of rejection. But the Word of God tells us that Jesus was despised and rejected. Yeah. So He can relate to you. God mm-hmm. has had that experience when He walked here on earth, when He was manifest in the flesh and walked amongst us. Mm-hmm. So He knows what that feels like. And I believe He does not want His children to experience that. Now, we can't control people around us. And God's a gentleman, and I don't believe He controls people either. If He comes, like the Bible says, like He stands and knocks at the door waiting for you to open it. He doesn't come like the enemy, like a thief in the night. You know what I mean? Right. He doesn't come to kill, steal, and destroy. He's a gentleman. He's kind. He's loving. And He's gentle. So all of the fruits of the Spirit are attributes of God, who He is in His character. And so I really believe that God wants to heal you emotionally over this spirit of rejection, mm-hmm. and that He wants to give you or have you experience good relationships with people and fellowship with other believers.
1: Yes, amen.
2: Right, and be built up and exhorted in a personal way, you know, edified, right. I should say. Edified and built up in the areas where it's been torn down, yeah.
0: Edified. Okay. My husband is reading the Word of God, so I'm going to pray for you.
1: I'm trying to find a scripture for you. I'm trying to find something for you.
0: All right, well, let's pray. Lord, you have heard our discussion.
1: Yes, Lord Jesus.
0: And we know, God, that it is not your will for us to experience, even though you experienced rejection. You know exactly what that feels like. You went through it. And in the name of Jesus, I rebuke a spirit of rejection off of you right now, Victoria. Off of you. That you will not be feeling the heaviness, that spirit of oppression that comes with it. I command it to leave right now in the name of Jesus. Mm-hmm. And I plead your blood, Lord, over her mind, over her emotions. Allow her to abide in your spirit today and relax. Allow her to experience your unexplainable peace. Lord, whatever relationships in her life are not your will, remove them. That any unhealthy relationships, remove them from her right now in the name of Jesus. And Lord, I'm asking that for you to send people that could be an even female prayer group around her that could be good, healthy relationships, supportive, and spiritually healthy relationships, Lord, to support her, to undergird her, and to be friends with her. And we thank you, Lord. She needs edification. She needs uplifting, Lord.
1: Yes, she
0: and
1: does,
0: we know that
1: God,
0: you can do that for us because you are the Comforter. You are our Prince of Peace. But we also know, Lord, that we need friends. We need a Jesus with skin on them. And I'm asking you, Lord, mm-hmm. to send her those friends so that she would not feel alone and not experience loneliness. In Jesus' name we pray.
1: In Jesus'
0: Amen.
1: Name.
2: Amen. Thank you so much. In Jesus' name.
1: Amen. Amen. God bless you. We'll talk to you next week.
0: God bless you, Vicky.
2: Thank
0: Have
2: you.
0: A great
2: God
0: week.
2: Bless
0: God bless you.
2: You too.
1: Bye-bye.
2: Bye. Thank you.
1: Amen. We're going to go to Lydia on 3. Good morning, Lydia.
3: Good morning, honey. I need prayer for my daughter. She needs money for rent, and she can't get it. I don't know. I don't want her to be thrown out.
1: Okay.
3: God, help me.
1: Okay, your daughter.
0: Yvette.
1: Yvette. No, that's right. Her daughter's mm-hmm. Yvette. I should remember that.
3: Yes.
1: Okay, Lord Jesus, God Almighty, we come before you for Yvette, yes, Lord, yes. for her financial needs, Lord. You see, she's struggling to make rent for the month of July. But Lord God, you are a provider. You have blessed us. You have blessed us all abundantly, Lord. But we're praying right now, Lord God, that Yvette will get money from places unexpected, God. We're asking Jesus in your name to provide for Yvette, Lord. Sometimes, Lord God, we don't understand why we go through these situations, but we know that we have a God that can help us get out of them, Lord. So we pray in Jesus' name, Lord, to bless Yvette, strengthen Yvette, and give her the finances that she needs in Jesus' name. Yes. And we thank you, Lord, for Sister Lydia, who calls faithfully every week, Lord. We thank you, Lord God, because she is a partner in prayer. So we ask you, Jesus, in your name, to bless Lydia as well. In Jesus' name, amen.
3: God bless you guys. I love you guys so much.
2: Pray for Betty.
1: We love you too.
0: All right. God bless you.
1: Amen. We're going to take a short break here in a few minutes. Before we get to Yolanda, we'll get to Yolanda after our break. It's rejection is not fun.
0: No,
1: it's really not good. You know, I've been going through that.
0: Hard.
1: I've been going through that. You know, I don't understand why I'm going through that. What about kids? Don't get it. But anyway, it does hurt. It's hard to sleep sometimes. And my sister Laura, she's watching, and she is going through the same thing, and can't figure it out. It's just weird.
0: Well, I do believe there is a spirit behind it, and in my experiences with the spiritual world, a lot of the evil wickedness and the demons that are out there roaming the earth, they come together. Just one, then one comes and harasses you, and another comes and harasses you, and it's like they attach themselves to each other. And then you have this multi-layers of spirits you have to rebuke and pray against. Even remember in the Word of God, it talks about many times Jesus prayed for men and women that were either one, afflicted by devils or possessed by devils. And in one occasion, Jesus asked, "What is your name?" And he said, "Legion," which means like thousands of devils. So this is what leads me to believe that it's not just one that comes. I mean, many come if they feel like they can. And I'm not talking about people who experience rejection or demon possessed. That's not what I'm saying. But they can harass you, right? Rob your sleep. I don't want to go in a negative light. But we do know it is hard because that spirit of rejection is making you feel isolated. And then it makes you question yourself, and it hurts your self-esteem, and it just goes on and on. You feel oppressed. It just, like I said, then you get depressed, and that's another type of spirit. So the Lord wants to deliver us from that spirit of rejection. 30 seconds, that spirit of rejection.
1: No, but you're absolutely right. It just weighs you down if you allow it to. But, you know, if you think about, okay, you know what? I'm just going to give it to the Lord. Lord, you can speak to their hearts. Lord, you can deal with them because I can't take it no more. Mm-hmm. So you just give it to the Lord, you know?
0: What do you always tell me? Greater is he that is in you than he that is in the world.
1: Amen. This is the Break It Down. We're going to take a short break and we'll be right back.

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2: I'm Donna Rush with SoCal's Morning Rush. They work so hard for so little, doing such an incredible job of putting others before themselves. That's how our KKLA listening family member, Lori Green, describes her pastor, Chris Ward, and the staff of Richfield Community Church in Yorba Linda, our honorees for Thankful Thursday.
3: He preaches the Word of God, and that's why I'm at that church. 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
6: When Abraham Lincoln was elected president in 1860, America stood on the edge of collapse. Over the next 4 years, the Civil War claimed more than 700,000 lives and tested whether our republic could endure. As the war drew to a close, Lincoln looked beyond victory. He looked toward healing. In his second inaugural address, he challenged the nation, "Let us strive on to bind up the nation's wounds, to achieve and cherish a just and lasting peace." Lincoln understood that preserving the greatest experiment in self-government required more than winning a war. It required the character to restore what had been broken. More than 160 years later, America still faces division. The question is not whether we'll disagree. The question is whether we still have the wisdom and the character to heal together.
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11: Welcome back to the Break of Dawn Prayer Hour on KKLA 99.5 FM and the Word KDAR 98.3. We are so excited to be with you this morning. We've had a time of prayer already. We've had a little bit of time of scripture. And we are going into our second segment now. And we have a caller, Yolanda, waiting to come on. But before we answer, we're going to give you that toll-free number. The prayer lines are now open, and that number is 888-995-5555. 952. We would love to pray for you.
1: Amen. We would love to pray for you. You know, I'm so happy that we're in the 805 area code now. 805.
11: It is a nice to be heard all the way through up through to Santa Barbara and other cities that we have not been on during the first 8 years of our program. And now we're actually leading into our ninth year. So this is very exciting. And as long as the Lord sees fit, as long as it's His will, we will be here with you.
1: Amen. I'm going to give a shout out to Cynthia and Dennis. They're watching us from
11: Greece.
1: On the other side of the world. Greece.
11: Yeah.
1: Greece.
11: I wonder if Southwest flies to Greece. I doubt it. I think Delta does.
1: Maybe Mexico Airlines. I don't know.
11: Do you know, I just realized, I don't know how much longer they're going to be there. I should have called you, Cynthia, but I just learned of it a couple of days ago. My dear friends, the daughter was a missionary there in Greece, and she currently, her and her husband, all these 40 years later, are there now in Athens at Pastor Moreno's church. And Pastor Moreno, I think he went on, what do you call it, furlough when they go and do deputation, whatever it is called. So they've been there for almost a month now, helping out the church. I would have loved for Laura Demas, well, it's not Demas any longer because she's married, but I would have loved for her to have met Cynthia and Dennis. I know she's just an amazing woman, singer, songwriter, just so talented and gifted, and her husband's been preaching there at the church, and I should find out how much longer they're going to be there so that they can meet Cynthia and Dennis.
1: She wrote, United.
11: United. Oh, okay. I got it. I know what you mean. I'll look into it.
1: Okay, I get it. We're going to go to line one. Good morning, Yolanda. Thank you for waiting.
10: You're welcome. Good morning. How you doing? Yeah, I need some prayer because my knees hurt very bad and my feet is all swollen, but I know the Lord is my great source. He's my great healer. Is Jehovah Rapha. And
11: yes.
10: I can't do anything anymore. They hurt so bad, and it's so hard. I can't stay up, and they cancel my caregiver, the service. And I've been trying to get a hold of this lady, and I can't. She won't call me back. And if you can pray, sister, that the Lord will touch her so she could call me back, because I really need a caregiver, because I live on the fourth floor and it's very difficult for me. And I just I need a caregiver and I need healing.
11: Yes.
10: My legs hurt so bad. Like if I stay on my legs to fix me something to eat or to go to to try to clean up and do, like they want to tear apart, and I'm thinking twice to go to the hospital, but I don't know when I go there. They just don't want to let me go, and I don't like hospitals. I don't like to take medication and all that.
11: Right.
10: But yeah, I just can't take the pain no more. I don't know.
11: Right. No, Trust me, we understand. We may not have pain in the same areas of our body, and that is one mountain that I have prayed against for years in my own body. And finally, my body is listening.
10: Praise the Lord.
11: Yes. So it doesn't mean pain doesn't come back, but then I just pray again. I just command it to leave again. And the Word of God tells us Jesus told the disciples to speak to your mountain. And that's what you get to do. You get to speak to your mountain. So I'm going to ask you to place both your hands on your legs, like on your lap and your legs. And we're going to pray against the pain, the inflammation in your legs, okay?
1: Yes.
11: Okay, right now, yes, in the name Jesus, of Jesus, God, you see Yolanda where she is. You see her touching her legs. I plead your blood over her legs right now in the name of Jesus. I command the pain to be removed right now, to be evicted from your body. I command the swelling, inflammation. You're not welcome in her body. I command you to leave right now in the name of Jesus. Lord, let your blood flow through her veins. Let it flow through her body in the name of Jesus. We command arthritis to be gone, to be evicted from your body. You're not welcome in Yolanda's body in the name of Jesus. I command all of the nerve endings to respond in the name of Jesus. I command any kind of neuropathy to leave and to cease right now in the name of Jesus. Any kind of lower back pain that's causing neuropathy and pain down the legs. I command the spine to be aligned right now in the name of Jesus. I command bulging discs and vertebrae to straighten and align right now in the name of Jesus. I command pain in the hips that's causing this inflammation to be reduced and to be gone in the name of Jesus. No more pain in the body. Pain, you're not welcome in Yolanda's body right now. We command you to leave and to not return. I replace that pain with peace, unexplainable peace in your body. The flow of the Spirit, God's Spirit in your body, His blood that washes you and makes you whole in the name of Jesus. Lord, we are asking for a miracle for wholeness in Yolanda's body, and that there'll be no side effects from what she's been feeling, numbness and tingling in the feet. Lord, I command it to blood to flow through your feet right now in the name of Jesus. Any kind of swelling and inflammation must be reduced. Any kind of excess water in your body that's causing swelling and inflammation, I command the water and the excess to be removed right now, to be dissolved right now in the name of Jesus, and that there'll be a feeling in the toes again, feeling in the bottom of your feet again, in the name of Jesus. And we thank you, Lord, that you're doing this even now. I charge your angels to her. Touch her, Lord, that she will feel the power of your Spirit on her, and that she will be able to abide in your Spirit and relax, that she will be able to lay down at night and have a sweet sleep. And Lord, send her help. She needs help. You know she lives on the fourth floor. She needs help, Lord, a physical person to come, someone that she can trust, someone that she can depend upon, someone that has a good heart and a spirit of hospitality to help her out. We thank you, Lord, that you're doing this for Yolanda even now. In Jesus' name,
1: amen. In Jesus' name.
10: Thank you so much. God bless you.
11: You're welcome. God bless you, Yolanda. Nice to hear from you.
10: Nice to hear too.
1: Bye-bye. Amen. Now, Yolanda's from Greece.
11: She's Greek.
1: Mm-hmm. She's Greek.
11: Mm-hmm.
1: Did you hear that, Cynthia?
11: She is Greek.
1: This woman that is called, she is Greek. And Cynthia Becker says, we are staying forever.
11: Oh, okay.
1: They're never coming back home.
11: Okay, so that means we definitely have to go there. Yes? Okay, yes. He says yes. He's like going, when, Lord, when?
1: Yes.
11: Soon. The Lord says soon.
1: Amen. Okay, this is, how do you pronounce that?
11: Ugo.
1: Ugo.
11: Mm-hmm.
1: Good morning, Ugo. Thank you for calling.
12: Good morning, Pastor Patrick. My name is Ugo. I'm calling from Texas. Asking for prayer for my family for healing.
1: You go.
12: And then asking God, asking God to restore peace in my home. Asking God to break the hand of witchcraft that may have come against us. And asking God to take away everything that is not His in our life.
1: Oh my goodness.
12: And total restoration of everything that we have lost, and restore our health completely. Those are my prayer request. For some time, the family, everybody is falling sick every now and then. And then the children started misbehaving. They are not what trying to be rebellious against the mother, but I'm asking God to deliver us. I don't really know what to do again, but just to trust God, believing God tonight that after tonight's prayer that everything will be okay again.
11: Yes. Okay. Amen. Amen. Yes, we are trusting and believing with you, dear sister. And we are going to pray against this spiritual warfare and the witchcraft and voodoo that has been raised up against you and your children. And we've been praying, but now that you have called the program, we are going to ask everyone that is a believer that's listening to agree with us so that this dear sister, Ugo, and her two children will be safe. Will be safe.
12: Four children.
11: Will be what?
12: Children are four. The children are four.
11: Yeah, four children?
12: Yes.
11: Okay, four children. I thought it was two children. Well, look at that. I learned you have four children. That they will all be have salvation and be safe. S-A-F-E. A safe haven. The Bible says that the righteous run into him and they are saved into God. He is a strong tower and he can protect you better than anyone can. And we will lean on him as you have already and as we have prayed. And so this time I'm going to have my husband pray for you. You know, it's interesting because we prayed for you on Sister Angie's show, Divine Connection, a few weeks ago. And the mere fact, you know, the Lord protects us. And then sometimes it just seems like the enemy is angry, especially when children are following the Lord. The enemy does not like that and he gets angry and can use anyone and anything, right? Even the Bible tells us and warns us to about sheep in wolves' clothing, right? That means even in the church, from the way I understand it. So we want to pray for you and pray against this evil wickedness that has rose up against you and your children.
1: Amen, amen. Lord Jesus, God Almighty, Lord, now that I know who the caller is, we spoke with her the other day at our home, and I said to you, Hugo, that if it was witchcraft that's going on in your home, a lot of demonic spirits are dwelling and attacking you and your family, and especially your husband. And so we're going to ask God right now to come into your home. We're going to ask God to dwell into your home. We're going to ask God to cast out all those spirits in your home that are dwelling there that have no business being there. Lord Jesus, we come before you right now for our dear sister, Lord. By the power of your blood, Lord Jesus, I pray, Lord, in your name that you cast out those demons, that witchcraft, and those curses that are put upon her, Lord God, and her children and her home. I'm asking you, Jesus, in your name, I rebuke those spirits in Jesus' name. And by your blood and by your stripes, God, we pray, Lord Jesus, that you would cast those demons out and they stay out, Lord God. They have no business being in her home, Lord. And for her children, God, I'm praying for a hedge of protection to be around about them, Lord God. And I'm asking Jesus in your name in this relationship, God, that we know about that is not is ungodly with her husband, Lord Jesus. I'm asking you, God, to remove, Lord God, according to your will, Lord Jesus. What he is doing is not fair. What he is doing is wrong, God. And I'm asking Jesus in your name, Lord God, to move him away, Lord Jesus, so he cannot harm those children anymore or her anymore, Lord God. By the power of the blood of Jesus Christ, I rebuke the spirit that he carries with him, Lord God. The evil spirits that are dwelling in him, Lord God, I rebuke those spirits, God. And I pray, Lord Jesus, in your name, again, God, to protect this family, Lord, this precious family, Lord God, that has been abused. Lord Jesus, and those precious children, God, in your name. Amen.
11: Amen.
12: Amen.
11: Amen. The blood of Jesus. I felt that. I felt that in my husband's prayer. And I'm agreeing with him for you, sister.
12: Amen. Amen. Thank you so much. Thank you so much.
11: You're welcome.
12: I appreciate you. Thanks.
1: Okay. You know, sister, that God is in control, and we spoke to you before. My wife's been talking with you, and you know that what to do. Give it to God, and God is going to open doors and make that way for you to have peace in your home, to have the peace that surpasses all understanding. In Jesus' name, amen.
11: Amen. Amen. Amen. God bless you.
1: You're welcome, my dear sister.
12: Bless you too.
1: Bye-bye. Bless you. Amen. You know, knowing her story is like...
11: It's heavy.
1: I mean...
11: And it's not meant for us to...
1: Yeah, I know, but share. still, but my goodness, I just... Anyways, thank God, and you know, Lord, the Lord's going to take care of business in our home.
11: That's right, and I've reached out to some pastors in the area, and we've given her leads for her to contact for a circle of prayer partners and guidance, and I'm thankful that, you know, she could have lived in a state to where we didn't know anyone. It just happened to be that she lives in a state with a pastor that we've actually had on this program. He called in from Texas a few years back and talked about what from Prayer Nation, Reverend Jason Sisko, what he has a program on YouTube and Mighty Prayer Warriors, him and his wife and their church. And so I prayed that she's able to make that connection with them there in Pasadena, Texas. You know, we have, I don't know if you still want to talk about signs. We have like not even 10 minutes before the end of our program. We'll have to save this study that we have for another time. But I am thankful that God does still work miracles today. He is a miracle working God, and he still is in the miracle working business. And everyone can say amen.
1: Amen.
11: I want to give out our email address. It is bodprayerhour@yahoo.com. 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I also want to make an announcement. Tomorrow at Harvest Tabernacle, which is located at 5066 Ellenwood Drive, Los Angeles, California, there in Eagle Rock. It says Los Angeles, but it really is, you know, the town of Eagle Rock. The Harvest Tabernacle Church is having a revival. It started Friday night. It is going to be this evening at 4 p.m., so late afternoon, I would say. And a special guest, Reverend James Odo, and it's called Come Alive. It's a revival for a fresh new life for every heart and every culture with Reverend James Odo. And then they will have another service on Sunday morning, July 12th at 11 a.m. Again, that's Harvest Tabernacle, 5066 Ellenwood Drive, Eagle Rock, California, 90041. 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That's H-T-A-B as in boy, UPC.org. And you can look that up. And so come out tomorrow at 4 p.m. if you don't have anything to do and you want to get under the spout of this God's presence and his spirit, come and join Harvest Tabernacle for a time of fellowship.
1: Amen. Praise God. That's going to be awesome.
11: Yes, and Pastor and Sister First Lady Clinton's, they are amazing people, just beautiful Christians, and just have a pure heart and love people. And my husband and I have known them for a very, very long time, and we, from time to time, do attend some of their events to support them. And there's room for you at this church. There is room for you at this church.
1: Amen. I'm going to give a shout out to Chaplain Bill Hannaway.
11: Ah, my, nice that you're tuning in.
1: My mentor, the one who trained me to be a chaplain at the L.A. County Jail.
11: Yeah, I remember those days.
1: Yeah, he was a great man. Really, really is. And he asked me if I could make an announcement for his church. It's Cristofari, Paramount Chapel of Chance. Oh, Change, I'm sorry. September 6th, 7 p.m., 6701 Alejandra Boulevard, Paramount, California, 90723. This is a Christian reggae band.
11: All right. That's cool.
1: That'd be pretty cool to see.
11: Yeah, to go to the reggae. And it's on Alondra Drive. Is it Alondra?
1: Alondra Drive, yeah. It's a
11: Cristofari.
1: Cristofari.
11: All right. Chapel of Change.
1: Amen. You know my Lord.
11: Yeah, we just went. Okay, so here's the address again. 6701 Alondra Boulevard, Paramount, California, 90723. It's September 7th. 6th, excuse me. September 6th. So it's about a month or so away at 7 p.m. Keep that so we can announce it again. You know, most of you probably have heard us talk about, we went to Boston, Massachusetts, and we ministered about a month ago at two churches. One, Jamaican church, mm-hmm. Pastor Rayner, and then we had a Haitian French Creole church, Pastors
1: Bonet.
11: Yes, and First Lady, and then it changed our lives. They think we changed their life, but it really changed us. And we have such a love and a heart for the people there and people of every nation. My husband and I love people and want God's best for you.
1: Amen. Talk about signs and wonders. That was a month ago. And think about it. It was a month ago we were there. And, you know, how the Lord, I was still like in awe how the Lord used you and I just to lay hands on people.
11: Yes.
1: And them being healed.
11: Yes.
1: Miraculously healed.
11: Oh, it was miracles. It was miracles. More than a healing. I mean, people were made whole. Deaf ears were opened. Blind eyes were opened. Just like Jesus, the blind eyes saw. I'm not saying we are, but I'm saying it was the power of God's Spirit flowing through us. A woman was crippled, and she jumped up out of the chair and was dancing around, and then she walked out of the church, no problem, in her 90s. And just so many more. People healed of insomnia and just other marriages, broken marriages were restored. I can't number. And they told us over the last few weeks that the praise reports are still coming in.
1: Amen.
11: Hallelujah.
1: Praise God. I can't wait to hear some more praise reports, you know. And I'm really curious about the young couple trying to have a child. That's a miracle in itself when God blesses somebody with a child or baby.
11: Yes.
1: You know that, right, Brandon?
11: Yes.
1: Amen.
11: Amen.
1: It's such a miracle from God.
11: It is. So I know we're going to have to go. We're closing our show, but I want to give out our P.O. Box. It is P.O. Box 6322. You have to write it to BOD Prayer Hour or Break of Dawn Prayer Hour. P.O. Box 6322, Thousand Oaks, California, 91359.
1: Hey, man, this is the Break of Dawn Prayer Hour. We're going to take a short break and we'll be right back.

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2: 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I listen every day. At a young age, because of addiction, I just gave up on life. I gave up. I couldn't hold down a job as bad as I wanted to, as bad as I hated myself. I couldn't even die the right way. I tried ending my life multiple times, and I just couldn't do it. And God stepped in, and He changed my life, man. There might be someone out there that has a similar story that might just need to hear it, and the only thing I can do now is just give back. I love to hear people on the Open Line Friday, so I can have ideas of people to pray for. And, you know, God is so good, and that's what He did for me.
1: That's a great story and so inspiring for so many people listening, because a lot of people, they think my fate is sealed because of my addiction or my sin, whatever it is I'm carrying with me. It gives me hope for just the things in my life. You never know what the Lord's going to do.
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4: God's will is not an itinerary, it's an attitude. What do I mean by that? God doesn't give you a blueprint every day at 5:03, go here, at 7:09, do that. No, rather we just open up the scripture because God speaks to us through His word. Then we pray and off we go, taking steps of faith. The Bible says the steps of a righteous man are ordered by the Lord. I think you'll find if you put one foot in front of the other, just seeking to obey the Lord, God will speak to you. I think He speaks to you more often than you realize. So just start your day off with prayer in the scripture and say, Lord, I want to be in your will today. And I believe you will be.
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6: I'm Donna Rush with Soquel's Morning Rush. 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
9: 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Just to let you know, in case you wanted to know, we live in the 805, too. We live in Thousand Oaks, and our P.O. box is
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9: 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Drop us a card, drop us a letter, and say hello to us. We'd love to hear from you.
6: Yes, we would.
9: Because nobody does snail mail anymore. It's either email or text, whatever, after a good old handwritten letter.
6: I know, I love those.
9: I love them, too. I'd like to get a letter someday.
6: I'll mail you one, honey, to the P.O. box. the program is really not... this is not a laughing comedy show, but I just thought I would say that. I want to let all of you know, I want to remind you that when you email us your prayer requests and your praise reports at bodprayerhour@yahoo.com. Not only will we reply to you, it's usually the same day that we receive it, because I receive a notification. My husband and I pray over the prayer request, and then I forward it to the prayer team. So at this time, I want to pray for Steph. She has not reached out in a few weeks, but now she is still in the need of a financial situation. But believe it or not, let me look at the prayer request one more time. I want to say she had, I don't want to misquote. Okay. She does need a miracle, but I don't want to say too much. Okay, she needs prayer for a friend of hers named Debbie, who is 73 years old, and she's in the hospital, and she has a clogged artery. So that's one prayer request. She wants prayer for, yes, the financial loan modification. That's what it's called. I couldn't think of it, Steph, at first. It's a loan modification, and so that it works out. And the financial miracle is for $6,500. And she needs it all completed by July 15th, which we know there is nothing too hard for the Lord. So we're going to pray over this. I'm not sure what happened. We just lost a call. That prayer request is for Steph. And we're going to pray for this. I already shared with my husband. And so we know that nothing is impossible for God. I know I just said that, but it's really in my spirit, in my human spirit. It's not anything I'm picking up in the spirit. There's a difference. But we want to pray for her financially. In fact, honey, you had prayed for someone earlier tonight. Or earlier, I should say this morning, because it is 1:05. I don't know why I thought the program was ending before the last break. I'm jumping ahead here, rushing life. You had prayed for someone for financial blessing, and it was a really beautiful prayer. Would you mind praying for Steph? And then I'll pray for this, her friend, Debbie, that unless you want to...
9: I'll pray for Steph. For a financial blessing.
6: Okay, because Debbie is going to have a surgery next week, and she's 73. She has a clogged artery. Yes.
9: Lord Jesus, we come before you, Lord, for Stephanie, her financial needs, God. Lord, you know where she's at. You know what she needs. And Lord, you are the great provider. You are the one who blesses us financially, Lord God. So we're asking Jesus in your name that you will bless Steph, that she'll be able to do the things she needs to do, Lord God, to go on in life, Lord. We're asking you, Lord Jesus, in your name, God, to bless her with money unexpected, Lord, more than she could dream of, Lord. So we're asking Jesus in your name to continue, Lord, to bless her, continue to give her peace of mind, continue to give her the strength that she needs, Lord. In your name, Lord God, that money comes quickly, Lord Jesus. In Jesus' name, yes, Lord. Amen.
6: Lord, we pray for her loan modification that goes hand in hand with this financial blessing,
9: yes,
6: that
9: Jesus.
6: It will go smoothly, that whatever paperwork needs to be completed or information that is necessary, it will be completed timely. I'm asking you, Lord, to step into that hospital room for Debbie B. We're asking, Lord, that you would touch her body, this precious 73-year-old woman, that you would touch her body.
9: Yes, Lord Jesus.
6: And that she would not have a stroke during the surgery, and that the artery that is clogged will start to dissolve in the name of Jesus. Lord, I'm asking for salvation to come with the healing. And that the peace that you're going to give her so that she won't be nervous about the surgery. Let her feel unexplainable peace. Let her know that it could only be you, Lord. And let salvation follow. Let her have a hunger and thirst after righteousness for your name's sake. As you touch Debbie, you know where she lives. You know what hospital she's in. You know who she is, God, and I thank you that you're going to move upon her, speak to her, visit her there in the hospital, Lord, so that she will see you, feel comforted by you, experience you, feel you, and know that, yes, you are her God, and that you are a miracle-working God. Let her have such a hunger, God, for righteousness and truth in her life, that she will have the opportunity, Lord, to have a stronger relationship with you and draw closer to you. In Jesus' name, amen.
9: Amen, amen. You know, Steph, when I was praying, I really felt impressed with the Lord that things are going to turn for you. Things are going to work out for you. God is going to bless you financially.
6: Yes.
9: And I really believe and trust in God that all your heart's desires are going to happen. In Jesus' name. And so at the end of next week, when you email us, it's going to be a praise report.
6: Yes.
9: That God has answered your prayers.
6: Yes, that's right.
9: In Jesus' name. Amen.
6: We have another prayer request. It looks like Paulina called in. I don't know why her call was dropped.
9: Joshua and Jacob. Yeah.
6: And a financial blessing also.
9: And a financial blessing. In Jesus' name, Lord God, I pray for Josh and Jacob. Lord, we have been praying for these young men for quite some time, Lord. And we know, God, that you are calling on them. We know, God, you're speaking to their hearts, Lord. We know, God, that you're going to bring them to the altar of repentance. So we're asking Jesus in your name. Your word tells us that nobody comes to the Father except through you. So your name, Jesus, I'm asking you, God, that you grab these young men by their shirts, Lord, and bring them to the altar of repentance, that they get on their knees and ask you to forgive them of their sins. And then call upon them, that they will call upon your name, knowing that once they at rock bottom, the only way they can look is up, and that is towards you, Jesus. In your name,
6: yes,
9: do
6: Lord.
9: I pray
6: yes.
9: that you speak to their hearts, Lord God. In Jesus' name, amen.
6: Amen. You know, I was... Earlier, I said, we want God's best for you, right? And then as my husband was ending his prayer, I heard in my head, God's best and nothing less. God's best and nothing less. God gives the best gifts. Do you remember the parable in the Gospels that states... I don't see anything on my screen.
9: Okay. We're going to pray for her financial blessings.
6: Oh, okay. Okay. Then I'll go back to my story after.
9: Okay. That we forgot about that, Pauline. I thought my wife saw that on the screen.
6: I didn't. I'm sorry.
9: It's okay. Lord, we ask you, Jesus, for financial blessings, Lord God, for Pauline. You know her situation, God. You have blessed her before, and we know you can bless her again. So we put she puts her trust and her faith in you, Lord
6: God.
9: Yes,
6: Lord.
9: She puts her trust and her faith in you, God. You will bless her financially, and you will bless her boys in Jesus' name. In Jesus' name, amen.
6: Amen. So many people need a miracle, a financial miracle. It used to surprise me when I would see a homeless camp. But now, every city we drive into, I almost expect it because of the economy in the state of California. And it used to be

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2: We know people, and we have tried, my husband and I, to help some people. So I'm going to ask all of you to be Jesus to these people, because I would say maybe 50% of them didn't ask for that type of life. And they're not on drugs, and they're not alcoholics. So I'm going to ask you to please show loving kindness, be gentle, and pray for them. Pray for them that God will intervene in their life. Pray, just as we pray for you. Pray for those that you don't know. Pray for strangers. Because that's what God would expect for us to do. If we really say we're a believer, pray for them. Buy them food. My husband and I have given away pizza. We've made burritos. I can't remember all the different times. I think one time we even made hot dogs when we lived in Reseda and drove by. But we did burritos like a few times. I don't know if you remember that. And my sister and I did it. Then my husband and I did it and went and handed them out, I think, with bottles of water. I don't know if you remember that. It was at the very beginning, I think, of our chaplaincy. We did that, our chaplaincy training. And there's a joy that comes when you help others. There's a feeling of I can't explain it. It's almost like it's not about doing a good deed. It's almost like you did the right thing. Jesus said he needed food, and you feed those that are hungry, and you help, and you pray for those, and you visit those in the hospital that are sick, and the prisons, and like my husband was a chaplain in the prison, and have a heart of compassion. Ask God to give you a heart of compassion.
3: Amen. You know, I'm looking at the date on the screen here.
2: Mm-hmm.
3: July 11th.
2: Hey!
3: It was on July 11th, 1981.
2: That's right.
3: When I received the baptism of the Holy Ghost.
2: That's right.
3: Amen.
2: All right. Hallelujah.
3: I was 20 years old.
2: 20 Boy, years old.
3: 20 years old. The first time God... I was talking to Josh about that earlier. I was 20 years old when I came into the church and nearly felt God pulling me by my shirt to the altar of repentance. And I had no clue what I was doing, but all I know was that God filled me with His Spirit. And I tell you, it was the greatest experience I ever had in my life.
2: And you will never be the same.
3: There was a new man walking in my shoes.
2: I don't know if I know that song, but
3: I don't do the things I used to do.
2: Ah, I love it. What is the rest of the words?
3: I forgot that song. There's a new man walking in my shoes. I don't do the things I used to do. I forgot the words. But there's a new man walking in my shoes.
2: Yes.
3: Amen. Praise God for His deliverance.
2: Amen.
3: For deliver me from all kinds of crazy stuff.
2: Amen. Amen.
3: I tell His mercy and grace. I tell you, if you just knew my story and how several times when I was a teenager, I should have been in bad car accidents and walked out. And it's like, how did I walk out of this one? Head-on collisions twice.
2: The Lord spared you.
3: Got T-bone in another car, and I was a passenger, and hit my side of the car. Man, and I cannot believe.
2: Here you are today.
3: God's mercy.
2: Living, breathing, and walking.
3: Yes, amen.
2: He is good. God is good, and He is good all the time.
3: So it's my spiritual birthday.
2: A happy birthday to you, a happy birthday to you.
3: I think my sister Laura was there too.
2: May you feel Jesus near.
3: And my grandfather was there.

0: I think it's also my uncle's physical birthday, real birthday as well. And then my aunt had a birthday a couple of days ago, his sister.
1: Oh, it's 45 years ago.
0: Oh, boy, you're aging yourself. You just gave away how old you are on the air.
1: Woo, woo.
0: Well, just think.
1: Well, you know, we get older.
0: Oh, come on. It's not like that. The Lord is good. He preserves us, and his spirit keeps us youthful. When you're filled with the Spirit,
1: 45 years ago.
0: When you're walking with the Lord, you don't get bored. Sing hallelujah. Amen. Yeah. Mm. That was an old children's song. I remember that on a record. Well, we want to share with all of you, don't forget, signs, wonders, and miracles. These signs shall follow them that believe, and greater works shall you do. That's two scriptures I put together because I love them, because I pray that God will continue to not only use this program for your blessing and your benefit, for God's people, his children, but also could continue to use my husband and I in teaching this leadership workshop that we taught in Boston and other churches across the U.S., and that God will continue to open the doors for ministry and for allowing us to teach people how to love people, how to love people, and the example we get to be of Christ's love.
1: Amen, amen. You know, it's amazing. And on the day of Pentecost, verse 17 says, "And it shall come to pass in the last days, saith God, I will pour out my spirit upon all flesh, pour out my spirit upon all flesh, and your sons and your daughters shall prophesy." And your young men shall see visions, and your old men shall dream dreams. And I'm dreaming. Dreamer, nothing but a dreamer.
0: Now you're a visionary because the Lord allows it, and then we make it happen.
1: Yes. Amen.
0: Yes.
1: Boy, Laura, 69. Oh, goodness gracious.
0: She's talking to you through Facebook. Yeah. I want to read another scripture.
1: Go ahead.
0: Okay.
1: You're on.
0: But the Helper, the Holy Ghost, whom the Father will send in my name, he will teach you all things and bring to your remembrance all things that I said to you. And this one is for everyone out there listening. Peace I leave with you.
1: Where'd you get that?
0: I'm in John chapter 14 still. Oh. I was reading from John chapter 14 earlier, verse 12, and greater works than these he will do. But I jumped down to verse 26, and now I'm reading 27. Peace I leave with you. My peace I give to you. Not as the world gives, do I give to you. Let not your heart be troubled, neither let it be afraid. Amen. Remember, God left his peace with us when he gave us the Holy Ghost. If you're in need of peace, he'll be your comforter and peace today. If you have never received the Holy Ghost with the evidence of speaking in tongues, this is what he's talking about, the comforter, the Holy Ghost. So pray that you would be filled with his spirit. And then you will truly know an unexplainable peace that you have never experienced in your life.
1: The King James, but the Comforter, which is the Holy Ghost, whom the Father will send in
0: my name. Mm-hmm. I read from the New King James, and you just read from the original King James.
1: He shall teach you all things and bring all things to your remembrance.
0: Mm-hmm. See, whatsoever the Spirit leads.
1: I have said unto you, peace I leave with you, my peace I give unto you. Not as the world giveth, give I unto you. Let not your hearts be troubled, neither let it be afraid.
0: You just said your spiritual birthday, and that's why I read this.
1: Mm.
0: Yes.
1: See, it's interesting. You know, most people don't remember their spiritual birthday. You know, people come to Christ and come to the altar of repentance and ask the Lord to come into their hearts, and some are baptized, some receive the gift of the Holy Ghost. However, you come to Christ, but it begins with repentance, right? But no, mm-hmm. most people don't remember that. For some reason, it just stuck with me on July 11th.
0: Because the change was a miracle in your life. That's why.
1: But, I mean, most people don't remember. You know, because I could ask people, do you remember the first time you were born again? No. 20, 30 years ago? I don't know. It stuck with me. And I thank the Lord that he reminds me of that, which the Holy Ghost will bring all remembrance to me.
0: I believe, for me, I was 9 years old. I believe, I probably should have said that part, but it was June of 1976 when I received the baptism of the Holy Ghost.
1: I was 15.
0: June of 1976.
1: That was a bicentennial year.
0: It was. I was at a junior camp, and I received the baptism of the Holy Ghost.
1: Amen.
0: That was a memorable evening for me. And then when I was 12, I was baptized in the name of Jesus on March 30th. I'd have to calculate the year, but it was March 30th was my baptismal date. See, I remember that one.
1: Amen. You know, however you come to the Lord, however the Lord calls you to the altar of repentance, just remember this. Jesus is the answer.
0: We have a praise report.
1: Uh-oh.
0: Leland called stating no more cancer behind the eye.
1: There you go.
0: Hallelujah.
1: Amen. No more cancer behind the eye.
0: What we had prayed a few weeks ago.
1: Praise
0: Woo-hoo!
1: God.
0: Praise report. See, praise report.
1: Amen. See,
0: hallelujah.
1: God's still working in miracles.
0: That's right.
1: Amen. This is the Break It Down Prayer Hour. We'll be back next week. And just remember, like I said, Jesus is the answer. I am Chaplain Pete Pacheco. Have a wonderful and blessed weekend.
0: And may your joy be full.
1: Peace out.

0: 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Good morning, it's Josh Donovan, and next weekend, Friday, July 17th and Saturday, July 18th, is going to be a night of hope at Nickerson Gardens in Watts. And here's Pastor Wes Morris from 10-9 Ministries to talk about what inspired him and his wife, Erin, to do this outreach.
1: Watts is known, unfortunately, for the 1965 riots as well as the 1992 riots. We needed someone that knew the Lord that could give us more insight into Watts, and that's when we, through different circumstances, met Pastor Jose Hernandez of Hope Central Watts. We want to step into that void with the immovable foundation of Jesus and proclaim it to as many people as possible that might be asking that question, can anything be trusted?
0: And here is Pastor Jose Hernandez to talk about the challenges for the Night of Hope.
2: This is a very dark place. And the moment that we proclaimed that we were going to bring the gospel here, the attacks began. And I think more than anything, for God to continue to give us the wisdom in how to navigate these challenges, but also that God would give us the perseverance to get through with it, because it's needed here in this community.
1: I'm just going to open the Bible, show them Christ, call them to respond to him by faith, and then Hope Central Watts and their team, as well as others that are partnered with them, are going to receive those people and pray for those people, and then we're going to feed everybody, and we're going to pay for all of that the night of the events. We want to bring this to them in the name of Jesus.
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0: Good morning, it's Josh Donovan. 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
9: 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Let's get it going.

0: Hello, welcome once again to Living Ready for His Return with Pastor Richard Adrian from the New Life Transformation Christian Center. 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
1: I am Senior Pastor of New Life Transformation Christian Center, where the Spirit of the Lord liberates you to be all God created you to be in Christ. 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We are currently in the midst of a teaching series entitled Living Ready in These Last Days. The scriptures are clear that we are living in the last days, and the signs of the time in which we are now living confirm its reality. The Lord's return is imminent. Satan and his demons know their time is short and are feverishly working to deceive the multitudes and take as many as they can to hell with them. We, as the last day's body of Christ on this earth, have the honor to take our stand for Christ, ensure we are living ready for His return, and advance the kingdom of God until our Lord's return. Now let's believe we receive right now all the Lord has for us today through the ministry of His Word and by His Spirit. And I'll be back to talk with you further at the end of today's message. In the wonderful name of Jesus, we pray. Amen. Out of the kingdom of darkness, that's the world's way. The Bible refers to the world's way as the spirit of the world that is working in the children of disobedience. See, the world is in disobedience. To who? To God. Yeah, to God. They don't know right from wrong. They've been so brainwashed and deceived that they think wrong is okay. That's what they believe. They believe, for example, the two classical examples, that having an abortion and killing a human baby in the womb is okay. And they pass laws to make it okay. But what does God say about murder? Oh, Pastor, is that taking a life? Murder is taking a life. So the world thinks it's okay. Then what about same-sex marriages? The world thinks it's okay. God doesn't. He says it's an abomination to Him. So the spirit of the world, the birds of a feather flock together. And so the world condones sinful living. It condones it. And it says things like, well, you know, don't judge me and I won't judge you. See? You do what you want to do because you're free to do what you want to do. And that's true. We're all free to choose, but the consequences of our choices are not free. You can't have a good consequence and do a bad choice. It doesn't work that way. So we're free to choose, and you choose what you want to do. I'm going to choose what I want to do. I'm not going to judge you for what you do. Don't judge me for what I do. And we'll all live in peace and harmony, and everyone will get to be peaceful and friendly. That's the spirit of the world. It's not the spirit of God. See, God loves mankind. And His love for mankind was so rich for mankind that He gave His own life in the body called Jesus Christ to be a lamb of God, to go to the cross, which was a type of the altar where the lambs and the bulls and the goats were slain, to give His life, to shed His blood, so the sins of man could be forgiven. That's his love. And he loves everybody. He loves everybody, no matter what they are. He loves those that did abortions. He loves those that have gay lifestyles. He loves them. He hates the sin that they allow to be done in their lives. He loves the people. And so if love was the only measure, because that's what these people that do wrong say, God loves me, and God's a loving God, and he loves me. And that's true. But if you let just love be the only measuring stick, people will wind up going into perversion, because there's no boundary, there's no guardrail that crosses red lines. It's only love, love, love. But God is not just about love. He's about love and truth. Love and truth. So we got to bring truth into the picture, into the equation. God loves everybody, but the truth has to be acknowledged, which is the word of God. So God's going to uphold his word and say, taking a life in the womb is killing, it's a murder, and it's not to be. Having same-sex marriage is not the marriage that I ordained and to be. See, the truth puts a guardrail and a boundary that love cannot transgress. Without truth, love will have people go into perversion. On the other hand, if it was truth only, that you're just saying God's word says this and this and this, and this is how you have to live only according to God's word. You live this way, this way. Nobody would be able to live that way because of sin in their life. They can't fulfill the law or the truth of God 100%. They're always going to fall. Always. So then there's condemnation. If truth was the only measure stick, then everybody would be condemned. I can't fulfill God's will. I'm a sinner. There's no hope for me. I try to do right, but I fall and I do wrong. I try to help hold this, and I make every effort not to lie, and now here's something that I do that's not right in God's word. I can't seem to get on top of it. I'm just condemned to death. See, so truth only will condemn. So if you point to a person and say, you're an abortionist, you're killing people, God is not in favor of that, you're going to go to hell, so you're condemning people. You have gay marriages, you're in a gay lifestyle, God hates that, you're going to hell. See that? Condemnation if you speak only truth. So you got to bring love into the picture. It's always love and truth. Yes, God hates the abortion, God hates the murder, but God loves you, and God will forgive you if you come and get in line with his way and forsake the abortion ways. Come in line with God's way. He'll forgive you. His love is there for you. If you have a gay lifestyle, God loves you. He hates the act of sin. He loves you. Forsake that lifestyle. Come to God. Let God change you. Let God increase you. Let God show you the plan he has for your life. Love and truth. It allows God to embrace the sinning nature of man, the sinner man. And so what we all want to do is once we come into the Lord, we don't want to tolerate anything we know is not of God. Anything we know is not of God. We want to surrender. See, as Pastor Shirley was saying, it's obedience. That's what it is. Obedience to the Spirit of God within us and the Word of God before us. And as we see things, God allows us to see what is not of him. Thank him. See, I thank God when he shows me something. I say, thank you, Lord. I didn't realize that. Thank you, Father. I see that. Lord, I repent. That was not of you, and I allowed that to happen. Lord, forgive me. I see that now. Cleanse me. I will not go that way again. what happened. I just learned and I got elevated through seeing the sinfulness that I was deceived in. See? I didn't see it until God showed it to me.
2: 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Now back to today's message.
1: And that's the key for deception. People are deceived because of sin, the deceptiveness of sin, the Bible says. Do you know when you're deceived, you do not know you're deceived? You think it's okay. That's what deception is. Seduction means you know it's wrong and you're doing it anyway. You've been seduced. You know it's wrong. I shouldn't be doing this, but I'm doing it. You've been seduced by evil spirits to go forth into known sin. But deception, you don't know it's wrong. It is wrong, but you're not aware of it being wrong. You think you're right. But if you're wrong in the sight of God, you're deceived. And the only cure for deception, a person is in deception, the only cure is for them to submit to the one who has spiritual authority over you. So if you're in this church and I come to you and tell you that you're deceived in some sense of conversation, and you say to me, no, I'm not. I'm doing what I know is right. I'm fine. I'm nothing's wrong. And I say, no, you're deceived. Now, if you will submit to your spiritual authority, and submit, meaning repent for what I'm saying to you is needful, whether you believe it or not. By me having that spiritual authority, I have understanding above and care for the congregation that the Lord has given me. That's why I'm in this position. So if I come to you and talk to you about something like that, you have a choice. You're either going to submit to me as your pastor, called by God to oversee the flock, which you believe you are a member of. If you believe that, then you will submit to it. Even though you don't think you're wrong, you will submit to it. That's the only way for you to come out of being deceived. Because other than that, you're going to go away saying, no, I don't believe that. No, you're wrong. It's not at all. I'm not that way at all. No. So now you're going away deceived. That's just the way it is. That's why you have a pastor. That's why, that there's ways to deal with these spirits that cause deception. And so we want to conclude our time together today with this prayer that I've given out for you to have with the consecration renewal. Amen. This sheet of paper, you should have received it. Amen. Should have received it. And this prayer on the back side of the sheet is the prayer that you want to pray every day. This prayer. Every day. It's a simple prayer, but it will get in your spirit and it will start to minister and cause you to correct things that are out of order. You'll see things clearer that you can then sanctify yourself from it and unto God, and you'll start to see blessings start to occur in your life. Prayer is very simple. Dear Heavenly Father, this day I consecrate my life to you. My whole spirit, soul, body, possessions, finances, and relationships. I give myself totally to you. For your will to be done in and through my life today. I look forward to your sanctifying work today by the power of your word and the power of your spirit, setting me apart completely from sin in my flesh and sin in the world through people and demon spirits, and setting me apart completely unto the righteousness of Christ in my born again spirit. I rejoice in the greater manifestations of your blessings and supernatural, miraculous power in my life as I submit to walk in the light of your word and in the leading of your Holy Spirit in me. I thank you, Father, as I grow today in your wonderful grace to be the disciple, son, or daughter you've called me and created me to be in Christ. To your glory, Father, and the fullness of my joy, in Jesus' wonderful name I pray. Amen. Amen. So this prayer is for those who are serious in growing in Christ, to letting the sin that may be still active in your flesh and sin that is in the world that you become tempted to go with, it'll start to shine the light on it and show you the things that you need to separate yourself from and separating yourself unto God. This is the sanctifying work of the Holy Spirit, which is the process of your salvation. This is how you're saved from sin. Hallelujah. And now this is how you work out your salvation. This is how you enter into greater salvation, greater blessings, greater prosperity, right? Greater success, greater health, greater strength. This is the will of God. If you resist this, you're rebelling against God. It's that simple. It's not about, oh, I know that. Oh, I'm fine. It's not about that. You gotta let him do the work until the day of Jesus. It's a work of the Holy Ghost getting you more like Jesus. Not in your thinking that you are, in your living. This is the sanctifying work of the Holy Spirit. 2 Thessalonians 2:13. We are called by God from the beginning unto salvation through sanctification. By the Spirit and faith or belief in the Word of God. So that's what I'm going to leave with you today. Get out that prayer, post it up, and say it every day. Read it every day, and you'll start to sense the blessings of God starting to move by his presence. You'll sense his presence more, and then you'll start to see things differently and more, and you'll see that, that's not really what I should be involved with. I'm separating myself from that. See how I'm going more into the Spirit of God. I'm going more into my salvation being worked out. We're transformed into the very image of Jesus, what? From one level of glory to the next level of glory. By one level of faith to the next level of faith. Amen? So let this be a real eye-opener for you, a revelation. What God has for you as a member of his body, as a member of this church, because we're going higher with him. And this is what's going to take people higher. And not doing this is going to allow the devil to grab hold of people more. See, these are the end days. You're either going to go up with the Lord or you're going to go down with the devil. Do you know that there's going to be a separation? This is the day of separation. How is God going to separate people? It's through this. Glory to God, KKLA Radio family. This is Pastor Richard Adrian, letting you know we appreciate you listening to our Living Ready for His Return broadcast. And pray it's a blessing for your spiritual growth. And please pray for this ministry as we pierce the spiritual darkness and win souls to Christ. Also, remember, you can listen to any of our broadcast recordings on demand 24/7 by visiting kkla.com. 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Now, before we close our broadcast today, I would like to pray with those of you who have not yet made Jesus Christ the Lord of your life, or for those of you who are not quite sure. Please say these words sincerely from your heart, and God will hear them as your very own. Dear God, I acknowledge that I have sinned against you, and these sins separate me from you. I don't want to be separate any longer. Jesus, I believe you died for my sins, and God raised you from the dead to give me a new life. I now repent of my sins and turn from Satan and sin to you, Jesus. I open my heart now to you, Lord. Come into my heart, Jesus. I make you the Lord of my life. Fill me with your Holy Spirit. Give me a hunger for your word, and I will follow you. Thank you for saving me. In Jesus' name I pray. Amen, amen, and amen. Congratulations, and welcome to the family of God. Finally, for those of you who just prayed this prayer with me, or for those of you who need prayer in any area of your life, please contact us by phone at 323-291-0035. We'd love to hear from you and pray with you to start your new life in Christ. Also, if you do not have a church home in this season of your life, and the Lord has been using this radio ministry to feed your spirit, please seek the Lord prayerfully to see if he would have you to visit with us to see what he may have for you with this ministry. We meet in the church house every Sunday morning at 11 a.m. for our Sunday morning worship service and children's church. Pastor Shirley and I would love to meet you and pray with you and your family. The church is located at 8126 Southwestern Avenue in the city of Los Angeles, zip code 9047, right on the corner of West 82nd Street and Southwestern Avenue. Parking lots are available behind the church building and across West 82nd Street. Come expecting not to leave the same way you've come, but to be changed in his presence. And now, until we meet at the next appointed time.
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1: I pray Psalms 91, hedge of protection over you and your family. And now remember the words of our Lord Jesus in Matthew chapter 24. If the master of the house had known what hour the thief would come, he would have watched and not allowed his house to be broken into. Therefore, you also live ready. For the Son of Man is coming at an hour you do not expect. I call you wise, and I call you blessed. Amen.
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2: I'm Donna Rush with SoCal's Morning Rush. Thankful Thursday, a day to share what you are thankful for. Well, giving God all the glory is how Principal Dr. Daniel Moyer, the staff, and the teachers of Cream Lutheran High School in Irvine start their day each day in prayer. 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
7: This world has fallen. 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Why? Because those are Judeo-Christian values that make up a culture. You and I and our children are creating a culture right now. What kind? The question begs, what kind of a culture are we creating? This is very, very important. You young people who are on college campuses or high school campuses today, you need to be thinking, how am I going to affect my culture for God?
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0: Good morning, it's Josh Donovan. Time right now for Church on the Block with Minister Greg Bynum. 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
10: Hello and a good afternoon, good day, or wherever you are throughout the world. We're glad to be here today, giving all honor, praise, and glory to a holy and righteous God. And I know we've been celebrating holidays, and we have all manner of reason to celebrate, because God has given us the ability to enjoy this little life that we have. But I want to remind you that there are greater things coming. And so don't put all your baskets into the little life that we have right here. We always talk about the 401k or the Roth IRA for those of us who have a little bit of silver in our hair. And for those of you who don't have any silver, well, you know, you have that youth, and youth is a very wonderful asset. Unfortunately, most youth don't appreciate it when things are going good until they get the little ache in the back. And so what are some of the other ways that we have problems? Well, have you ever had a money problem? And so we seem to have more bills than money. And most of it is because we are not investing our finances correctly. And so let me tell you what the scripture says, if you don't mind. 1 Timothy chapter 6, verse 10, for the love of money is the root of all evil. And so we have money problems because we give money too much attention. We have money problems because we give money too much power and authority in our lives. We have money problems because we trust in the almighty dollar more than we trust in the almighty Savior. And of course, that's what we were talking about. God wants to build up your faith, and most of us are trying to build up our bank account. And so if you cannot correctly handle money, then you will have a lot of problems. And let me ask you this quick question. Do you think the richest man on the planet has money problems? And of course, the answer, in my belief, is he has a ton of money problems. And so if you start to think about it, if the richest man on the earth has money problems, where does that leave me and you, even though we don't have his type of money, but we have his type of problems, worrying over money, people wanting it, people trying to take it, and we trying to keep it and make it more money. Okay, so we were talking about the money problems. And so we just got done talking about the richest man in the world. And I would venture to say that he has a significant amount of problems dealing with money. And so 1 Timothy chapter 6, verse 10, we just read, for the love of money is the root of all evil, as we read it again. And then that verse goes on to say some amazing things that should really wipe the smile off your face. I'm sorry, but it happens to say, while some counted money they have erred from the faith and pierced themselves through many sorrows, and some have lost their faith in God. And so money is a very dangerous thing. It's like kryptonite to a Christian or to a person of the world. Many want it. Many feel they need more of it. But most of us, including myself, will have a hard time dealing with a certain amount of money. We all have the amount that we can handle, and we all would be challenged greatly if we received more money than what we can handle. Because money not only affects you, but money affects all those around you. And so there it is. Be careful for what you ask for. I know that's a cliche, but if you receive money, make a promise with yourself that you will give it away. Not all of it, of course, not most of it if you don't want to, but that you would have a certain maybe 10 or 15 or 20% or maybe 30% budget that would go to helping the poor and needy. And I went to a church service where there was a man who was wealthy, and he had vowed not to let money take him out. And what I mean take him out is not to let money seduce him into the point where he loses his faith or he does things that are not pleasing to a holy and righteous God. And so he made a vow with himself about his tithes to 10% that you should give to the Lord. And so he said within himself, I will not pay that 10% anymore. He said, I will pay the 90% and I will keep the 10%. And so when you do crazy stuff like that, then the side of God who looks at money as a great abomination, if used incorrectly, and then he says, that person gets the point. And just go through the Bible and look at how many poor people were made special to do great things because they were chosen by God because of their poverty. There is some amazing things that happen when you live in poverty. And so many years of my life, I lived in poverty, and some of those years I lived even below the poverty level. And some other years I lived pretty much above that poverty level and to the upper middle class. And so you would say, which one did I like better? Well, on radio station, I must confess that I do miss some of those poverty days when I didn't have much and people treated me differently, and I was able to spend significant amount of time with my Lord and Savior. I didn't have a job through some of those times. I was looking for the job, but I was able for hours to pray, to read my Bible, to go to the church on my knees and just spend great amount of hours, which was very beneficial as I was starting my journey with the Lord. And so if you haven't had the opportunity, you could do very well for yourself, not letting money seduce you and take control. And usually the best way to take control of your money, to just tell it that it will not be the most powerful thing in your life. Yeah, speak to that money and let it know that you mean business with God. And so people will be all around you seduced by money. Pastors are seduced. Deacons are seduced. Even people who have handicapped or are elderly are seduced And most importantly, family members will be seduced by the love of money. And of course, people you know will lose their right to the kingdom of heaven. As the word says, they have pierced themselves through the desire to have more money. And then one of my favorite verses is Ecclesiastes chapter 5, verse 10. He who loves money will never have enough. And I think that could easily revert back to some of the richest people in this country. And of course, there are people rich who aren't part of this country. I know we think we're all that in the bag of chips, and in some aspects we are, and in some aspects we aren't. And so we would be wise to remember that this country has had a lot of blessings, but it would be almost impossible for this country to go through without having a lot of chastisement from a holy and righteous God for the things that it does not do well, matching the scriptures. And if you can't think of anything, then that's going to be a problem. If you can't think anything that we've done good in helping the poor and building up other nations and providing for medical countries, for countries who are too poor, that happens to go a long way in the eyes of a holy and righteous God. And when we say, well, we really don't want to do that anymore, well, that's not a sin. Well, maybe it is. There's a lot of scriptures that would teach the rich, and if we happen to be a rich nation. So you and

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2: You gave me roof over my head when I was homeless. You helped with my medical bills. And you'll say, God, I don't remember that happening. And then the book of works will be open. And remember on September, blah, blah, blah, blah, blah, when you blah, blah, blah. Yes, Lord, I remember that. Well, you gave to me by giving to the poor. And so I always pay back. And let me give you a little hint. God says he pays back. Shaken together, pressed down, and running over. Let me say that again for those of you entrepreneurs who are looking for the rate of return. The word says that God will pay you back everything that you've done to the poor, everything you've done to the homeless, everything you've done to the sick, everything you've done to those people who were totally rejected and out of it and didn't even know where their hope comes from. And here you come. Maybe you were a millionaire, multi, or maybe all you had was like the widow who she just had enough to live off of. I imagine she put in 50 cents into the offering, and Jesus took note and made a special announcement that this old lady put in more than all the rich people. And so you need to definitely know how to reap the investment back from the things that you will very, very soon not have anyway. On the flip side, Jesus told us the story about this senior person who had a lot of money and he put it into investments. And then he said, well, I'm going to just live off these investments. And then God used one of the most strongest words, a word that you are not allowed to use. And that is the word FOOL. I don't even know if I can say it on this station. The word says, don't call anybody a fool because you will be in danger of hellfire. And so I'm not even going to, oops, I think I just said it. Anyway, going back, he says, you are a fool if you have all this money heaped up into your 401k, into your Social Security, and all the manner of retirement benefits, and you are not, read my lips, are not rich towards God. In other words, you haven't helped anybody. Maybe you did give a dollar to the local charity, but you have millions. A dollar is not going to go very far in your retirement, and it's not going to go very far in your ultimate permanent life. See, this temporary life is that. It's just temporary. It's not even very long. What, 120 years compared to eternity? You would not be very intelligent. I'm not going to use the F word that Jesus used, the F-O-O-L, but I will tell you that you need to invest your money. And if you are a smart person, you can invest some for this temporary life of 20, 30, 40 years. However, if you are really intelligent and you really realize that God has given you such a super deal, he says, I'm going to every dollar, every penny, I'm going to return back to you, pressed together, shaken into the thing, and running over. And that's even in this life, many people are living off of the benefits of serving the

0: poor, the needy, the elderly. Yep, I almost forgot the elderly. Rule number 104, as we count the numbers, do not put your parents into the senior citizen home. You know, visit them once every other year. That will not work out well at all. The Bible says, with a promise, if you do not support your senior family members, your parents, your grandparents, your senior aunts and uncles, if they are not properly supported because nobody has the resources except you, then you will bring a problem into your life, which is generated from the Ten Commandments. And you say, well, I don't believe in the Ten Commandments. No, that's okay. We'll just call it what Jesus called it, the Two Commandments, if that's better for you. And it's one of them is love God with all your heart, mind, soul, and spirit. And the other nine is love your neighbor as you love yourself. And of course, within that neighbor category, since we cut rid of the 10, but now we have two, will be your parents, who in the original 10, the word says you should take care of your parents or else you will suffer the consequences. What I like about this is I'm not making it up. I'm just reading this. And so to further your blessing, to reduce the amount of pain and suffering, because the pain and suffering in this world is not to be compared to the pain and suffering many people have earned. That's right. I said you will earn your trip to fire and brimstone in the next life by doing nothing. Yeah, I did say, if you do nothing, you will earn your trip. And so I know that's strange because we are so busy living our life and so busy facing temptations. But one of the worst sins is to do nothing. And so you will be questioned on why you did nothing instead of helping. In my personal testimony, I am growing into the love of helping people. I do more now than I ever did, and I have less excuses, and I realize that I'm having a better time, and I can see the rewards flowing all around me because I am engaged in helping people instead of walking over them. And you know, there's a lot of lazy, no good for nothing people all around you who all they want is your money. All they want is your taxes. All they want is for us to baby them, take care of them. You know, if you're a senior citizen and they didn't save up any money, well, boo-hoo. If they're a gangbanger and because they have no education, well, their parents should have put them in Princeton. So you could always make up a reason why your money is your money. I get all I can and can all I get. And that's a good strategy for flesh and blood. However, once flesh and blood transforms into the butterfly, you will find out that your little caterpillar self that you enjoyed eating in little leaves, the butterfly doesn't eat leaves. The butterfly completely transforms from a little bug crawling on the earth with a bunch of legs into a beautiful creation, very colorful, that travels more in one day than the caterpillar will travel its entire phase of life. Are you ready to change over? Are you ready to say, well, I'm not helping those little no good for nothing, poor and lazy, or the senior citizens, if they didn't put any money away, that's tough toenail. Or maybe the other countries, and they're having a problem with some kind of strongly communicable disease, or there's no food, or there's no water. I mean, if you read the newspaper, there are a thousand things that you and I can do right today with the money sitting in the bank that basically, if we've judged well and we've taken care of business, and that encourages most of us, we can easily share with those who need our help. And so you can even get a tax deduction, let alone the blessings of peace and joy that God promises to bring your way in this life. And that's not even the end of it, the next life. And so will you be intelligent about your investments? Will you make investments that you will be pleased to have made? Or will you do those things and make a huge error that will affect you for your eternal life and may even affect where you spend eternity? And so let's go get it. Let's make the right choices. Let's remember that God is watching over you and me. And God is the one who not only returns a certain percentage of what you give, He is looking to bless you substantially.
1: 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Good morning, it's Josh Donovan. Now, earlier I told you about my trip to Disneyland with my best friend's other best friend, Danny. Got on a lot of rides. However, the temperatures were pretty warm, especially in the afternoon. And at some points, it was like, oh my goodness, can I stand this heat wave? However, that's nothing compared to what's going to be this week. There's going to be a heat advisory today, and also come the rest of the week, an extreme heat watch. So be on the lookout for that. The high temperatures on Tuesday will be 91 degrees, 96 on Wednesday, 94 on Thursday. It's going to be warming up quite a bit, so make sure to have plenty of liquids. Drink lots of water. Have water beside you, whether it's a water bottle or one of those giant water jugs you can get at the store. Also, make sure to drink some Gatorade to get some electrolytes in you so you're not dehydrated. I've got some Gatorade with me right now, so I'm going to make sure to drink plenty of that. Make sure you drink plenty of water. Get into a place that's cool. There's some air-conditioned places. In fact, you can go to NBC Los Angeles, where they do have some locations throughout Southern California that are air-conditioned, where you can hang out if the heat gets really bad at home, especially if you don't have air conditioning. So make sure to be on the lookout for heat advisory this week. Keep cool and drink plenty of water.
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7: When Abraham Lincoln was elected president in 1860, America stood on the edge of collapse. Over the next 4 years, the Civil War claimed more than 700,000 lives and tested whether our republic could endure. As the war drew to a close, Lincoln looked beyond victory. He looked toward healing. In his second inaugural address, he challenged the nation. Let us strive on to bind up the nation's wounds, to achieve and cherish a just and lasting peace. Lincoln understood that preserving the greatest experiment in self-government required more than winning a war. It required the character to restore what had been broken. More than 160 years later, America still faces division. The question is not whether we'll disagree. The question is whether we still have the wisdom and the character to heal together.
8: Hi, friends. Welcome to Open My Eyes. I'm Lori Wilburn. Have you ever felt that your failures have disqualified you from God's purpose? When you study the life of David, you learn it was a life of monumental victories and epic weakness. In Acts 13:22, God said, "I have found in David, the son of Jesse, a man after my own heart, who will do all my will." Despite his flaws, David was characterized by a deep love for God and a desire to obey his will. Friends, being a man or woman after God's heart is not about perfection. What it does mean is that our desire to follow and do God's will is always at the core of who we are. Be encouraged. God was faithful and merciful in his covenant with David, and he is the same God towards us. To learn more, visit Lori's blog at corechurchla.org.
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9: 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Let's get it going.

0: Welcome to The Journey. This is Pastor Mark Tatum from Calvary Grace Church in Monrovia, California. Reading today from John chapter 8, beginning in verse 25. Then they said to him, "Who are you?" And Jesus said to them, "Just what I have been saying to you from the beginning. I have many things to say and to judge concerning you, but he who sent me is true. And if I speak to the world those things which I heard from him, they did not understand that he spoke to them of the Father. Then Jesus said to them, "When you lift up the Son of Man, then you will know that I am he, and that I do nothing of myself, but as the Father taught me, I speak these things. And he who sent me is with me. The Father has not left me alone, for I always do those things that please him." And as he spoke these words, many believed in him. Then Jesus said to those Jews who believed him, "If you abide in my word, you are my disciples indeed, and you shall know the truth, and the truth shall make you free." Very beautiful passage that we want to talk about today. We're continuing our discussion of what it means for us to live lives that are surrendered to God. In the context of our series of messages, this is the fellowship of surrender that we're talking about. And of course, when we talk about fellowship with God through the Lord Jesus Christ, we're talking about really the secret to walking with the Lord and to the joy that he intends for us in our lives. There are many different kinds or levels of fellowship with God. And the beginning stage would be the fellowship of confession. This is what we call the necessary fellowship because we sin, so we need to confess our sins to get right with God. But there are many, many other fellowships with God that the Bible describes and that we can participate in. This is for everybody, not just for ministers or for youth pastors or something like that. No, it's for everyone. Every Christian can experience deep fellowship with God. And so we want to make that something that is practical for you. And to do that, we have a book available to you, which is called A Journey Toward Deeper Fellowship. And so the book goes into the various kinds of fellowship and how to actually implement these things into your life in a very practical way. And so we would love for you to have the book, and all you need to do to receive it is simply request it. So to request the book, simply text my number, 626-625-3894. That's 626-625-3894. And when you text, we need you to give us your name and mailing address. This is not something that's available electronically, so we have to mail it to you. It's better that way anyway, because the book has opportunity to respond and to write answers after reading Bible verses and so forth. And so it's interactive in that way, and you're not going to get that if it's just an electronic copy. So we'll mail it to you, but again, to receive it, text 626-625-3894, and then we must have your name and mailing address in order for you to receive the book. So we look forward to hearing from you, and I know that when you receive the book, it will be a blessing to you, and we would love to hear your response once you're finished with it. And it's one thing, you know, to get a book. It's another one to read it. And then it's another thing altogether to read all of it. And so if you read all the book and you really enjoy and profit from it, could you let us know? And we would appreciate that. But again, 626-625-3894. Give us your name and mailing address so that you can receive a free copy of The Journey Toward Deeper Fellowship. So we're talking today about the fellowship of surrender, and there are a number of different aspects of surrender that we want to get to. But for today, what we want to talk about is the very, I guess, beginning of surrender would be for us to do in our lives what we already know to be God's will. So there are many things in the Bible that are obviously declarations of what God intends for us in our lives, from the commandments to the teachings of Jesus to the teaching of the Apostle Paul. You know, the Bible would put all of these things in front of us with the intent that we would learn to make them a part of our lives. And so there is much change that can take place in our lives if we'll simply be serious about obeying the things that we know God wants us to do, doing what we know to be God's will already. And so there's no mystery about this, but simply the step of, you know, having a mindset in which we want to do and to please the Lord by obeying His word. So we want to think about that today. And of course, to submit to God, to surrender to Him, requires trust. We have to believe and trust that what God wants for us is best. And so if you feel like you and the Lord are on different sides of an issue, then that's not a position of surrender. Surrender happens when we believe and trust that God wants the best for us and that His will is actually better, an improvement on anything we can think of ourselves. Now, that's the big step for us to take. We all have an issue with self-will, you know, wanting what we want, regardless of whether that's rational or that it, you know, makes sense or whether it conforms to what we know God wants or not. Sometimes we just want what we want. And of course, that's not surrender. Surrender means and begins with the ability to accept God's word as authoritative in our lives and to do what we know God wants us to do on a daily basis. Well, Jesus is our example in this because we think of Jesus, we know He's the Son of God. We know that He was equal to the Father in that sense. And because of that, you might think, well, you know, Jesus had His own program, you know, why wouldn't He? But actually what Jesus reveals is that He came to do the Father's will. And so in John chapter 8, we have a sequence of conversation between Jesus and the Pharisees and those religious leaders who were resisting Jesus' teaching. It's a sequence that begins with Jesus intervening on behalf of the woman who was caught in adultery, John 8, in the first verses there. And after He had encouraged her to live and to change her life, to go and sin no more, He then said, "I am the light of the world. He who follows Me shall not walk in darkness, but have the light of life." And so then the Pharisees and religious leaders reacted to what Jesus said and questioning Him. And they said, well, how can we believe You? Because, you know, we only have to believe someone if there's two witnesses and there's just You. So why would we believe You? And so Jesus' answer was, well, no, actually there are two witnesses, both Me and My Father, speaking of God the Father as witnesses of the veracity of the teaching that Jesus gave. And so they continued the conversation. Jesus distinguished between Himself and them. He said, "You guys are of, you know, of this world. I'm from above." And ultimately they were frustrated with what Jesus was saying and their inability to make sense of it. And they said, "Who are You?" And Jesus' answer then was that He was the one who had been sent from the Father to speak those things which He had heard from Him. Jesus then told them, when you lift up the Son of Man, when, of course, that was when they would crucify Him, When you lift up the Son of Man, when you crucify me, then you will know that I am he, and that I do nothing of myself. But as my Father taught me, I speak these things. And he who sent me is with me. And so Jesus explained, again, see, that he was doing the will of the Father, speaking the words of the Father, accomplishing the mission the Father had sent him to do. Jesus was obedient to what he knew the will of God to be. And of course, that's what we want to get to ourselves. And ultimately, Jesus encouraged the people who responded positively to his teaching, who believed him. He said to them, "If you abide in my word, you are my disciples indeed, and you shall know the truth, and the truth shall make you free." Jesus invites us into a life in which we live in harmony with our Creator. And so if you're not living in harmony with the Creator, then you're swimming upstream. You're going against the current, okay? And it's not pleasant. It's very hard, very difficult, and you don't get very far. But if you're in harmony with the Creator, then Jesus said, "You shall know the truth, and the truth shall make you free." So this experience of surrender to God is the secret to a life in which we go with the flow that God intends for us in our lives. It's actually the only way that we can fulfill the potential that God created within us. And of course, it's to whatever degree we fulfill that potential, that's the happiness, the fulfillment, the joy, okay, that we would seek and celebrate in life. And so the beginning place then to surrender is simply to do what we know is God's will for us to do today. So there's a number of things that we could identify as within this category. That is, certainly things that we know God wants us to do and to live in our lives. And so I want to share three examples of this kind of opportunity that we have to live in obedience to God. The first is from Ephesians chapter 5 and beginning in verse 21, where the Apostle Paul, writing to the Ephesians, says, "Submitting to one another in the fear of God." That simple statement, submitting to one another in the fear of God. This speaks to a concern and a desire to be of help and encouragement, to live for others and not for ourselves. To submit to others in the fear of God is to put them before ourselves. It is to be more concerned with their needs being met than with our own needs being met. This would be what Paul is describing. Jesus taught this very earnestly as well. You remember when he caught the disciples arguing about who is going to be greatest in the kingdom, he rebuffed their thinking. He said, "If you want to be great in the kingdom, learn to be the servant of all." And so it is service to one another, serving God by serving each other, that then is the priority of the kingdom. This is what it means for us to live for the Lord and the practical way in which we can do so. In fact, when you choose a life of service, you experience great freedom and innumerable opportunities, unlimited opportunities, really, we could say, because there's always another person who needs help, another person who can be encouraged, another person who we can walk alongside of and encourage and strengthen in their lives. And so the servant's work is never done. And there's no one who stops you from serving. Okay? If your intent and purpose is to gain power and to have authority and to be the boss of others, then there's going to be always lots of competition, people who want what you want and who are going to try to keep you from getting there. But if you're serving, all that goes away. Everybody's ready to stay out of your way and let you serve. Okay. In fact, they're happy for you to serve them as well. Okay. So, but Jesus called us to service. And in fact, that's what our lives are to be, you know, is to make up our lives, is the service that we do for God in the lives of others. And so we're called to serve, submitting to one another in the fear of God, serving each other. And so then Paul gives three practical examples of relationships in which this would take place. Ephesians 5, beginning in verse 22, it's husbands and wives. In chapter 6, it's fathers and children. And then later in chapter 6, it's servants and their masters. In each case, the advantage belongs to those who serve. And whichever side of the relationship you might be on, service remains the priority. Husbands would serve their wives as their wives serve their husbands. Sometimes a great emphasis is given to wives submitting to their husbands, but the Bible says here, let the husband love his wife as Christ also loved the church and gave himself for her. And so if you are doing that, if you are loving your wife and giving yourself for her, then you're putting her needs before your own. And when you put your wife's needs before your own, you are submitting to your wife. And so I don't know that people like saying it that way, but it's the actual reality of what it is. We submit to one another in the fear of God. And this is consistent then with Paul says, all of us, we need to submit to one another in the fear of God. And husbands and wives, submit to one another in the fear of God. And fathers and children, submit to one another in the fear of God. And servants and masters, submit to one another in the fear of God. This is what we're all to do. And of course, the beauty of this service, this submission, is that it frees us from any ill-intended oppression that might be exerted over us by those who have more power in life than we do. And so certainly this is the case in all three relationships that Paul describes. But, you know, fathers are to be sensitive to the needs of their children so that they teach them to follow the Lord in a way that they will accept and that will work for them. Okay, so again, it's a submission to the needs of those who are then in our lives from whatever position or standpoint we might be in. So one thing we know that God desires in our lives is then that we would live a life of service to Christ and then one that is expressed in our service of one another. Do you want to obey God? Surrender to God in your life, then live for others, serve them, live in submission to one another in the fear of God. Well, a second way that Paul talks about the way that we should follow the Lord, also in Ephesians, is in the previous chapter, Ephesians chapter 4. There the Apostle Paul is describing and distinguishing between the old life, the life that we had before coming to Christ, and the new life that we have in Christ. And the new life that we have in Christ, he calls the new man. Live as the new man, not as the old man. Your old ways, put them aside. It's like changing clothes, okay? Take your old dirty garments, your stinky garments, your sweaty garments, take them off and put on new, fresh clothing, okay, that represents the new life that you have in Christ. Well, the new, fresh clothing, he describes, beginning in chapter 4 and verse 25, he says, therefore, putting away lying, let each one of you speak truth with his neighbor, for we're members of one another. And then he goes on to say, and be angry, and do not sin, do not let the sun go down on your wrath. Well, it's kind of an interesting hodgepodge of instructions, it seems, that Paul gives. But actually, these instructions have one theme. And the theme is the priority of love. Let me show you what I mean. If you were going to lie, I don't say if you're going to lie, we all do lie. When you lie, who do you lie to? And who do you not lie to? Okay, and so actually, you know, unfortunately, the truth may be that we might lie to almost anyone. We lie when it seems to us that it seems to be to our advantage to lie. You know, did you break that window? No, I didn't break it. I didn't break it. Okay, because it doesn't seem very advantageous to admit that we broke the window. You know, what kind of anger are you going to face? You know, are you going to get punched because you broke the window? Or how much are you going to have to pay if you broke the window? See, so did you break the window? No, I didn't break the window. It seems to be our advantage to say, no, I didn't break the window. Okay, but actually the reality is that the people we don't lie to are the people that we really care about. Because if you care about your relationship with someone, you know that if you lie to them, you will harm that relationship. If you lie to your best friend is going to say, why did you lie to me? I thought we were friends. I thought you were my best friend. How could my best friend lie to me? You see, those two things don't go together. So when Paul says, put away lying, he's calling upon us to care deeply for one another, so deeply that we won't lie to one another, because we know the harm that is caused by lying, by being dishonest in a close relationship. When he says, be angry, do not sin, he's saying, well, look, you know, we're in a relationship with one another, and if something comes up, if there's a problem, resolve the problem before the day is over. Take care of it, okay? Make things right. Again, it's prioritizing relationship. It is living out a life of love. He says, let him who stole steal no longer. Well, actually, probably the most selfish thing in life that a person could possibly do is steal. Because whenever you steal, if you steal, then you have put yourself before the person who's your victim. You don't care about what position you place them in, or the fact that you had no right to what was theirs and not yours. You don't care the harm that's going to happen to them psychologically, the loss of security and sense of peace that you take from them. You don't care about any of those things. You just care about yourself. I took this because I wanted it. But Paul says, don't steal. Instead, labor, working with your hands what is good, that you may have something to give to someone who is in need. So replace selfishness with generosity, with love, with care for others and the needs that they have. So the passage winds up beautifully in verse 32. Be kind to one another, tender-hearted, forgiving one another, even as God in Christ forgave you. And so we manifest then kindness, forgiveness, all of these things that come from a heart and priority of love. And so one thing that we know then is if we want to do what we know God wants us to do, then we will live as a servant and we'll submit ourselves to one another in the fear of God, as Paul says in Ephesians chapter 5 and verse 21. But then secondly, if we want to do what God wants and obey him in what we know he wants us to do, then we would prioritize love in our lives. A love that would be so deep and thorough that it would cause us to no longer lie. Because how can we hurt the person that we're talking to or that we care for by lying? How could we not resolve issues between ourselves and them? Because we care for them. We've got to take care of these things, okay? And so to live for God, to surrender to him, means that every day we do what we know he wants us to do. We live as servants, we prioritize love, and of course there's more. But we'll have to get to that next time. Once again, we thank you for listening and look forward to continuing the journey.
1: 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And good morning, it's Josh Donovan. Hope you had a wonderful 4th of July weekend. Now, 2 days after that, I took my friend Danny to Disneyland. Actually, my best friend Rex is also good friends with Danny, and so he bought us some tickets to Walt Disney's Magic Kingdom. Hadn't been there in about 2 years. Amazingly, the crowds were not too heavy, and the longest wait for a line was about 35 minutes at the most, at least our experience was. And so we rode about 14 rides, and then we saw 3 shows, including the new Walt Disney show. Now, when it comes to the animatronic, there was a lot of controversy that did not look like Walt. I give the animatronic a B, as in boy. It was good. It wasn't perfect, but it wasn't as bad as it seemed in photographs. As far as other first-time experiences, we rode Tiana's Bayou, formerly Splash Mountain, and it was fun, but I gave it a B-, and after the big drop, there was no music, so suddenly I decided to sing Zippity Doodah, and a person in front of me in the log that I didn't even know joined me in the duet. It was so fun. We also had a delicious garlic pretzel at the Star Wars Cantina with a spicy cheese sauce, and also checked out the artwork at the Main Street Opera House, including many sketches that had never been seen before, including several park layout ideas.
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1: 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My name is Josh Donovan. It's time right now for the Break of Dawn Prayer Hour with Chaplains Peter and Lydia Pacheco. 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
10: If my people, which are called by my name, shall humble themselves and pray and seek my face and turn from their wicked ways, then will I hear from heaven, and I will forgive their sin and will heal their land. Good morning, everybody. This is the Break of Dawn Prayer Hour. We are coming to you live here on 99.5 KKLA FM and 98.5 93.3 The Word, Santa Barbara, Ventura County. Welcome. If you need prayer, our toll-free number is 888-995-5552. I am Chaplain Pete Pacheco, along with my lovely wife,
7: Lydia Pacheco. Good morning and praise the Lord, everyone. And yes, folks, I'm back.
10: Oh, I saw you were out last week. That's right. Happy 4th of July. It's after midnight. We are celebrating our 250th year of America.
7: That's
10: Amen.
7: Right. Being a nation free from, Britain, and also religious freedom.
10: Amen. I'm going to read that scripture again, coming from 2 Chronicles, chapter 7, verse 14. If my people, which are called by my name, shall humble themselves and pray and seek my face and turn from their wicked ways, then will I hear from heaven, and I will forgive their sin and will heal their land.
7: All right.
10: Amen.
7: That's what we're going to do this morning, folks. We're going to pray. We are here live in the studio. This is not a pre-recording. We are here live in the studio to pray for you. And we look forward to hearing from you. Repeat callers, new callers, those of you listening to us the first time on KDAR, please feel free to call in. Our toll-free number is 888-995-5552. In addition, let me give our email address. 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And that is www.breakofdawnprayerhour.com.
10: And we also have a P.O. box. We'd love just to get a letter from you. And
7: a card.
10: And every other day I go into the post office and it's empty. We just need a letter or a card. Or
7: are you being Charlie Brown now? Looking in your mailbox, yes, there's nothing there.
10: Nothing.
7: No one writes to you.
10: Nobody writes to us. Just a card to say hello that you are listening to us and with your prayer request, and we would be happy to pray for you as well.
7: And praise report.
10: So our P.O. box is 6322 T.O. California 91359. Again, P.O. box 6322 T.O. California 91359. The T.O. stands for Thousand Oaks. And that's where our post office is at, Thousand Oaks, California, which is in Ventura County. For those of you who are listening, it's in Thousand Oaks. I'm sure you know where that's at. Who live in the Ventura, Santa Barbara area, that part of Central California. I believe it's the beginning of Central California.
7: It is the beginning of Central California. So let me let you know that when you email us at bodprayerhour@yahoo.com, we will respond, if not the same day, within 24 hours. We will pray for people. We respond and pray for you through the email, but also pray for you through our prayer team. I forward all email addresses, not the address per se, but the prayer requests that come in and the praise reports to the prayer team. So that's bodprayerhour@yahoo.com.
10: Amen. Again, our toll-free number is 888-995-5552. Hey, man, we'd love to hear from you. We got calls coming in now. We're just going to wait for them to put you on hold. Then we'll get right to you. Amen. So I really hope everybody has a wonderful 4th of July weekend. Be safe. Don't do anything illegal. If they say you can't have fireworks in your location, don't. It's not worth the ticket.
7: Right.
10: Not worth going to jail for.
7: That's true.
10: It's not worth it. But just be safe anyway. Go to your local park where they are going to be having fireworks shows. Enjoy family time and just have fun. And know, like, you know, I was thinking just the other day, I actually asked you how old you were. I was 15 years old in 1976. That was the 200th anniversary celebration. 1976.
7: You were 10. How old?
10: 15.
7: 15. I was 9.
10: See?
7: I might have even been 8, actually.
10: Now here
7: now
10: I am.
7: I think about it.
10: 50 years later, celebrating bicentennial year again. Amen. Okay, we're going to go to the line one. Good morning, Vicki.
11: Hi, yeah. I'm glad you're back, Lydia. It's good
7: Thank
11: to see you.
7: You
11: again.
7: Thank you. Yeah. Good to be back.
11: Yay. I wanted to pray for, you know, sometimes when you lose a loved one, people don't understand. They make you feel like a burden, and they start being cruel and falsely accusing you of things. And I'm just tired. I want peace, protection, and rest from this. I need rest. I haven't slept in days, and it's like there's so many things happening, you know, with the just my dental stuff falling out in my fridge and all this other stuff, and I just need some rest from these things. Yeah, just protection, peace, and rest from this, you know, and good people around me.
7: Definitely. I thought that we had prayed for you to have a circle of prayer friends, and then the Lord blessed you with some people to pray with you, and that I guess that didn't pan out so well, I'm hearing.
11: Well, you know, well, the thing is, there are some people that did what you said, and that is a testimony. But then I guess the enemy sent this other person that just debilitated me. It just knocked me down, you know, so I didn't really get to, receive the blessing of, I don't know how to explain it, but it just physically took its toll on me. You know, these people were so good to me. They gathered around me. They prayed for me, and they were so loving, and I just broke down crying, and they were hugging me and being good to me and everything. And then this other person, it just threw me for a loop, and I'm 62 years old. I'm tired, you know, and I kind of temporarily lost my memory, and
7: okay.
11: Then my memory came back. And it's just cruelty is not of the Holy Spirit. That's not the Spirit. Cruelty is not
7: right.
11: The Spirit of the Holy Spirit. It's
7: right.
11: Not, I mean,
7: not the Spirit of God.
11: Mm-hmm. Yeah.
7: Yeah.
11: Yeah.
7: Okay. Well, let us pray. Lord Jesus, I bring Vicki to you. First and foremost, Lord, she has faith to believe that you can give her peace. You are the comforter, Lord. And we are asking for you to be her comforter right now. Even so, right now, God, at the sound of my voice, you would charge your angels to her to minister to her. And Lord, I'm asking that you would give her unexplainable peace in her life, mentally, emotionally. Let her rest, Lord. Let her finally sleep. I rebuke any spirit of insomnia, worry, doubt in the name of Jesus. That you would abide in his presence and relax. That you would lie down your head to sleep and lie in safety and have a sweet sleep. As it says in the book of Psalms, we thank you, God. It is in your word,
11: thank
7: so we
11: you.
7: Know it is your will. And we thank you, Lord, you're doing this even now for Vicki, and that all things will work together for her good. Because
11: yes,
7: you
11: amen.
7: Say so, Lord. She's your daughter, and she has needs. She needs a new refrigerator. She needs a financial blessing. But first and foremost, she is desiring peace, God.
10: Yes, Lord.
7: Peace, great, unexplainable peace. And we thank you for this. In Jesus' name. Amen.
10: Amen.
11: Amen. Amen. Amen. I feel his anointing. I know he's using all this for good, you know?
7: Amen.
10: Oh, yes.
7: Yes.
10: No,
7: he is. Yes.
11: Yes. Thank you, God.
7: This is
11: Thank
7: wonderful.
11: You, he's awesome.
7: He is.
10: Yes.
11: Yes,
7: he is.
10: Yes, Sister Vicki.
11: He's so good even when times are hard, you know? He's always good. He never fails, you know? He just is. Demonstratively so.
7: Yes, he never. That's right. He never fails. That's right. Jesus never fails.
10: Amen. Well, thank you, Sister Vicki, for calling in. And we'll be back next week and hear a praise report.
12: Amen to that. Thank you.
10: Amen.
12: Thank you.
10: God bless you.
7: God bless you.
12: God bless. Amen.
10: Hallelujah. Our toll-free number is 888-995-5552.
7: So we have actually two prayer requests. And then I want to read a praise report. The first one is for Sandra, our call screener's friend. Erin lost her mother recently, and she's really hurting, and she needs comfort and a prayer for comfort for her because her mother recently passed away.
10: And who else?
7: And the other one is for Stephanie.
10: Daughter-in-law.
7: Yes, she was in a car accident, so if we could pray for that.
10: Heavenly Father, we come before you, Lord, for Erin. Lord, I know what it's like to lose a mother, and losing a mother is not a good thing because it's a part of your life that's completely gone and never come back. And we pray someday we see each other again once we get to heaven. But I'm asking you, Lord God, to give her the peace that surpasses all understanding. I'm asking you, Lord God, to let her feel your presence this morning. Let her feel your joy, God, and let her have the understanding that her mother's in your hands. We ask you, Lord, again, in your name, to give her the peace that surpasses all understanding. In Jesus' name, amen.
7: Amen. Lord, we pray for Stephanie. God, only you know the motive behind this car accident. We don't understand how this could have happened, the details of it. And it's not meant for us to share on the air. But what I am asking you, Lord, that you, from this point forward, would give Stephanie a hunger and a thirst after righteousness for your name's sake. Lord, I'm asking that you would speak to her mind, that her mind would be set straight, that your truth would be in her mind, that whatever bruises that she sustained from the car accident, that she won't, her body, her neck won't be in pain, her eye won't be in pain. But Lord, give her a dream. Talk to her, Lord. Let her know that you are real. She needs salvation, God. Let her

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2: Whether it's sickness, whether it's addictions, whatever you're going through in life at this moment and at this time, our toll-free number is 888-995-5552. The Lord is here right now. He wants to heal you. He wants to deliver you. He wants to speak to your heart, your mind, and your soul. And that's what, you know, we're here, and this is what we want to do, because we love who we pray for, and we also continue to pray for those who we come in contact over the radio program. Again, like last week, I was talking to a gentleman named Gil who called in. And if Gil, if you're out there listening, I'd love to hear a praise report, because I know you're having issues with your eyes. I just want to know what God has done for you. Amen.
3: Don't forget that one of our own, Johnny L., he is requesting for God to work a miracle in his life financially. So if we could pray for that as well, for Johnny L. Okay. Well, Lord, you know the need, and you understand the details, which we are not allowed to share. But we do know, God, that he is asking, and he knows that nothing is impossible for you, Lord. Lord, I'm charging your angels to him, to minister to him right now, that he won't be discouraged or despondent, but that you will give him gainful employment, a day job, Lord.
2: Yes, Lord God. You
3: and that
2: Jesus.
3: You will send checks from places and cash from places unexpected to him to help him out, Lord. He is a young man and he needs to live and he needs to work to live and to eat. So we're asking you, God, to remember him for every time he has blessed my husband
2: Lord
3: and I,
2: Jesus.
3: Every time that he has been with us and been willing to help out, not just on the radio program, but with other projects, he has been there. So remember his faithful service, Lord, to this ministry, and I'm asking you to bless him with a full-time job. In Jesus' name.
2: In Jesus' name. I also want to pray for the person that was in a car accident on the way over here.
3: Oh, yeah.
2: Actually, it was two people involved, or two cars involved, and one flew over, or one went on the other side of the embankment off the freeway, and one was on the side of the road on the right-hand side. But it's right there where the 101 and the 405 connect. And there's this particular area where, you know, it's a sharp turn. Because I was thinking about that. How did that car end up in this?
3: Exactly.
2: Over the embankment.
3: The embankment, right.
2: And I thought about it. I go, oh, that's a sharp turn when you get on that freeway right there. And he's probably either going too fast or, you know, kind of then lost control. Amen. I cannot pronounce this person's name here.
3: Jeffrey.
2: No. It's little different.
3: That's Jeffrey Pastor Cieli. Yes. Jeffrey Pastor Cieli. Mm-hmm.
2: Okay. Well, he needs prayer. Let's pray for him.
3: Yes. It says his brother's wife is right now in the ICU. So there needs to be a healing.
2: Okay. Heavenly Father, we come before you, Lord, in Jesus' name, for Pastor Jeffrey Pastor. We pray for his brother's wife who's in the ICU right now, Lord. Lord, you know what's going on. We don't,
3: yes,
2: but we
3: Lord.
2: Know that you do. We know that you are a great healer. We know that you are a great healer, and we know that you are still in the healing business. Lord, so I'm asking Jesus in your name, Lord God, for a complete healing in her body, Lord. And I'm asking you, Lord, to give her the peace that surpasses all understanding. And we thank you, Lord, for the healing that you are doing right now in her body. I'm asking you, Lord God, to give his brother the strength that he needs and bless Pastor
3: Jeffrey,
2: in Jesus' name, Lord.
3: Yes,
2: I'm asking
3: Lord.
2: You, God, in your name, Lord, bless him and bless his family and bless his sister-in-law in Jesus' name.

0: Amen.
1: Amen. Yes, Lord. The name of Jesus.
0: Amen. Okay, we're going to go to line one. We have... good morning, Yolanda.
2: Oh, good morning and happy 4th. How you doing?
1: Good, happy 4th of July.
2: Oh, it's good to... Good you're back. I missed you.
1: Oh, thank you so much. I missed being here, trust me, with everyone. And I really did. I tried to listen in a little bit. But it was a difficult month, the month of June, for me and my family.
2: Oh, yeah.
1: But
2: it was a bad month. It was a bad, you know what, thank God it's over. And you know what, July is going to be a good month and a blessed month. It was a bad month for me, too. It wasn't a good month.
1: Oh, wow. Well, I'm not the only one, but what I do know is I did feel God's presence. It was nice, not in so much this way, but I was able to spend more time with my family than normal in a 30-day period. But of course, it was unfortunate circumstances, but God showed himself strong, and he pulled my father through, and we are rejoicing that he is strong, and the doctors said he's doing amazing, and I'm just so grateful.
2: We have an awesome God. He's great. He always steps in for the last.
1: He does. Is there any way you could turn down your radio? Because I actually can hear myself talking on your end.
2: Yeah, this radio, I'm to my son. And
1: that's okay.
2: I know it goes.
1: It's okay. That's perfect. Thank you. That's much better. I could hear it echo.
2: Yeah, I heard about your father. And I'm gonna keep him in prayer. What was his name?
1: Reverend Walton.
2: Reverend Walton.
1: Yes.
2: Yes.
1: Walton.
2: The Lord healed him completely. Yeah, I need some prayer for healing for my teeth. They've been bothering me very bad. I need two root canals, and also my knees hurt very bad. And also, if you could pray, sister, so we can get our Section 8 vouchers because...
1: Oh, yes.
2: I call... Yeah, we want to move in Hollywood because where my son lives, it's a lot of drama in this place. And we just want to get our Section 8 vouchers. We want two places in Hollywood. We don't want to be in elevators no more. And I called Section 8, and he is a good God. They did take the restriction off, but we're just waiting so they can issue some vouchers for us and everybody to come closer to the Lord because he is awesome God. Everybody needs God.
1: Yes, this is very true. We all get to have that experience, that wonderful experience of God, our Savior.
2: Yep. Oh, yeah. He is an awesome God. If it wasn't for God, me and my son, I don't know what will happen to us. He was always there, always provide, always. His hand was always upon us.
1: Amen. My husband and I understand that very much so, about God guiding us and taking us through. You know, when we are in the middle of a storm, whether we bring it upon ourselves or whether just life happens, right?
2: Yeah.
1: To know that God is going before you. And when you think you're standing alone, he's standing right beside you saying, I've got you. Is a beautiful thing. You feel to feel that comfort and that support in the midst of your trial or the midst of the storm, in the midst of chaos. So let's pray, because we are going to have to go to a break in about a minute and a half, and I want to pray for you before we go to a break.
2: Yes.
1: In the name of Jesus, I plead your blood, Lord, over Yolanda's mouth.
2: Yes.
1: Boy, we all know it's not fun going to the dentist, and we all know how expensive it can be.
2: Yes.
1: We understand needing dental work, and the it comes a not just a price, but a fear to have it taken place in your mouth, and then the unsurety and the apprehension. But Lord, we know that you can heal her. You can cleanse her gums, her mouth of any kind of infection, any kind of disease prior to having these root canals. I'm asking you, Lord, to send her financial help for this dental work. I'm also asking you, God, to give her peace in her mouth and let there be no infection in the name of Jesus. Lord, we pray for healing for her knees. I command arthritis in your knees to leave right now in the name of Jesus. No pain. Pain, you're not welcome in Yolanda's body in the name of Jesus. Peace be still to your body, Yolanda. Peace be still in the name of Jesus. Your body must come under the subjection and authority of the power of the blood of Jesus. Lord, release your healing virtue throughout her body in the name of Jesus, that she will be pain-free from this day forward. No more creaking in the joints. Lubricate her joints, Lord. Let your blood flow through her blood and wash her clean.
0: Lord, Jesus, we pray, God, that you open those doors for her for Section 8, God, for her and her son, Lord. That you find them a place in Hollywood, Lord. And bless them, Lord Jesus. We know you could do it. We know you can bless them financially and bless them with a beautiful home, Lord, in Hollywood, God, a place she could call her own. We're asking this in your wonderful name, in Jesus' name.
1: Amen.
0: Thank you, Yolanda, for calling again. We'll talk to you next week for a praise report. Amen.
2: Thank you.
1: Yes, you're welcome.
2: Thank you.
0: Amen.
2: God bless you. God give you strength and wisdom, and you have a happy 4th.
1: You thank
0: as,
1: you.
0: You as well. God bless you.
1: God bless you.
2: Beyond both of you.
1: Oh, thank you. God bless you, sister.
0: Amen. Amen. This is the Breaking Down Prayer Hour. We're going to take a short break and we'll be right back.

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2: If you're dealing with somebody who's an addict and they will not give it up. My dad's uncle used to identify with being an alcoholic. You know how today people will identify with their sexual sin usually. When you say, love the sinner, hate the sin, the problem with that statement is if you identify as the sin, then there is no loving the sinner or hating the sin. It's the same as far as how they receive it. Well, my dad's uncle was like this when it came to his drinking. And he would come to a family gathering, Thanksgiving or something, and be a little bit drunk and bring his own booze and stuff. And he would say, if you don't accept my drinking, then you don't accept me. Like, you can't talk to me about this. I'm going to do it wherever I go. If you reject my drinking, then you reject me. When do you say, well, then we're not inviting you anymore?
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4: 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Deception. 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Deception in the news. Deception in the data. More than ever, you and I need to know what the truth is, and living a life through a biblical worldview lens, that is, knowing your Bible, will absolutely unpack the deception around your life. 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

0: 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Amen. Happy 4th of July. America. God bless America. Praise God. We're so blessed to live in a wonderful, wonderful country, this country. And born and raised here in California. I tell you, we are so blessed. We have a lot of things we're going through right now in the political world. We don't get political here, though, but I'm just saying. But, you know, God's in control. He's in control of everything. So we just got to continue praying for our nation. Continue just praying for everybody right now who's going through something. Or, again, we just got to love where we're at and what God has done for us in the last 250 years. Amen.
1: I'd like to share a scripture. One of my favorites, 2 Corinthians chapter 3, verse 17, which reads like this. Now the Lord is the Spirit, and where the Spirit of the Lord is, there is liberty.
0: Liberty. Amen.
1: Amen. 4th of July, and we have liberty for religious freedom. 250 years ago, you may have heard that my husband and I, in the beginning of June, were invited to minister and evangelize and teach the leadership in that church, leadership training and administration. And it was beautiful, and we didn't have too much time to sightsee, but we did go to the Old North Church, and that was a little bit of our history. Paul Revere, and there was a few other men that some people maybe not have heard of, but that's where they started. They had a meeting there in that church, and then there a few men, in addition to Paul Revere, went off riding. They call it the Freedom Trail there in Boston, Massachusetts. I believe it's 5 miles long is the Freedom Trail. And they started at the Old North Church where we went to visit. So it was really nice to be able to eat at the very first restaurant in the United States of America.
0: Yes.
1: It was the Union Oyster House. That was really neat, knowing it had been sitting there for 250 years, practically. And now here we are with you on the air. Just a short month ago, we had visited Ground Zero for the United States of America and
0: yes,
1: the colonies.
0: It was a blessing.
1: And now here we are with you in California just a few weeks later. And, you know, it's really interesting. We walked the original cobblestones outside of the restaurant. I almost fell in a hole in the middle of the street. I lost my footing because there was a hole there where some of the stones were missing. But it was maybe nostalgic? I don't know. It gave me a feeling of, like, even though we weren't dressed in that time period, like colonial days, but yet just for you to be there, and we went to see the fort where George Washington was at, the Independence Fort, right, honey? That's what it was called. And that was something to walk around that fort and see the cannons. And you just think to yourself, this actually happened.
0: Yeah.
1: Yeah, the fight to be free from England, this actually happened. And one of the biggest reasons they left was religious freedom. And I thank God that we can be open in public. We don't have to be in some quiet underground place of worship, but we can literally take our Bible and walk down the street and walk into a church and worship God freely,
0: yes, amen,
1: openly, and have liberty to do so.
0: Amen. Praise God. The enemy's going to try to stop us from doing it, but he can't. Because we have liberty, we have authority in the Spirit of God, and we're led by God. Amen. Okay, we got Gil on the line. Good morning, Gil. Thank you for waiting.
2: Oh, good morning. Yes, my eyes have improved in vision.
1: Amen. Hallelujah.
2: It's like my left eye had this almost like this milky sight like it was milk on it, kind of clear up, and I could see clearer out of my left eye, and my right eye is bright as the day.
1: Oh, that's wonderful.
0: Amen. Amen. Praise God. What a mighty God we serve, right, Gil? And because of your faith, God is healing your body.
1: That's it. The confession of your faith, the word says.
0: Amen.
2: I need prayer for something else that happened here. I guess it's kind of, I had some clothes on my wheelchair, and I forgot to lock the wheels of my wheelchair, and I had my hand on one handle of my wheelchair.
0: Oh,
2: and I was throwing the clothes off the wheelchair because I wanted to sit down in the wheelchair and use it to come over to the phone. And the wheelchair slipped out of my hands, and I went straight down on the ground on my knees.
1: Oh, no.
2: And boy, I hurt my knees.
1: Oh,
2: and
1: yeah.
2: There was bruising on the outside of my right toe and the inside of my left toe, and I had to have the nurse come up here and look at it. And, boy, I had pain for a couple of days, really bad. My left shin and calf on the outside of it, and then I had to get a Band-Aid on my right toe on the outside of my right toe, and the inside of my left toe, and there was massive bruising on my knee and on my left inside of my left toe, up to three toes over.
1: Oh, my goodness.
2: So now it's healing a little bit. And I hit underneath my elbow, up above my elbow. And that's whenever I lean on my elbow, that hurts. It's like a cut or an abrasion under there.
0: Okay.
2: So.
0: Okay, well, we're going to pray, okay?
1: Amen.
0: Okay. You know God is already healing you, healing your eyes, so he's going to heal the rest of your body.
1: Yes.
0: We're going to pray. We're going to have faith, Gil. Your faith is what moved God, okay?
2: Amen.
0: Heavenly Father, we thank you for the healing that you've given Gil so far, Lord.
1: Yes, Lord.
0: For answering his prayers, Lord God, for his vision that's coming back, Lord. We give you the glory. We give you the praise, God. Hallelujah, Lord, for what you have done for our friend Gil. I'm asking, Lord God, to continue healing his body, Lord God, his knees, his legs, his abrasions, God, things that are going on in his body right now that he was talking about, Lord. But we know who you are. We know that you are the great, mighty God, the everlasting Father and the Prince of Peace. We know that you are the great physician, Lord. And we give you praise. We give you honor, Lord, right now in Jesus' name for healing him right now, God, healing his knees, healing his legs, God. We ask you, Jesus, in your precious name to continue, Lord, blessing Gil. Bless him, Lord God. In Jesus' name we pray, Lord. Lord, we thank you, God. We give you praise. We give you honor. We give you glory. Hallelujah, in Jesus' name. Amen,
1: yes, thank
0: amen.
1: You, Lord. Hallelujah.
2: Amen. So continued healing in my eyes and healing for my poor ankles and shins
0: the
2: and
0: ankles.
2: Calves. Yeah, I know it's not a serious
0: but it's still
2: clear up in a few couple of weeks. Won't even be able to feel anything.
1: Yes.
2: Right, as far as the pain.
1: No pain. That's good. But
0: just make sure you stay hydrated too. That would help.
2: Sure,
0: that would help.
2: I have some water in my cooler that I drink.
0: Good.
1: Very good.
2: I don't want to drink too much, Lewis, but I put the water in two paper cups. I leave it in my freezer for about an hour and a half, and then it gets cold, and I take it out and drink like a cup, and put the other cup down in the fridge, and keep it for later if I get thirsty.
1: That's good. Very good. So when it comes to your ankles, I have a question. Are you experiencing inflammation in your body, like swelling?
2: No, a bruising on my left toe, my right toe.
1: Okay.
2: And all the way over three toes bruising. And then a abrasion, a red, it turned red, and there was blood on my sock. But that stopped bleeding, and there's just like a big abrasion on my outside of my right toe that cleared up, and it's like a scab now, and it's not hurting me. It keeps healing.
1: Okay, good, Good. Amen. I just was wanting to find out so we know exactly how to continue to pray for you. But yes. Okay. All right. This is good. This is good. God is in the miracle working business, and he...
2: Why is he ever?
1: Yes, he is, and he desires, it's his will, that you are made whole.
2: There's other things that happen. I get these little pains and aches in my body, and I'm going to go, as soon as I'm going to go to the nurse, tell her about it, and it clears up in a couple of days, and I don't even have to go to the nurse.
1: All right. That's great. Hallelujah.
2: I said to myself, who's this person doing this? It's not a human being. It's a divine being that's doing this. I don't even know about it. It's Jesus.
1: Yes, right.
0: Amen.
1: That's right. It sure is.
0: Amen.
1: Yeah. Amen.
0: Bible tells us in 1 Peter 2:24, by his stripes you were healed.
2: Boy, that is so true.
0: And Isaiah says, by his stripes we are healed, but fast forward to the New Testament, Peter says, by his stripes ye were healed. You were healed already. When Jesus took those lashings on his back, he saw you. He saw you. And he's healing you, because he already took care of it for you. Amen.
1: Amen.
2: That's what's happening. It happens over and over here at this assisted living, because when you get old, you have a lot more little accidents and stuff.
0: Amen.
2: You aren't up on your feet, and you aren't... my legs are not stable, and I have other, arthritis, different parts of my body that I can't control that well.
0: Okay, Gil. Well, we want to thank you for calling, and again, call us next week for a praise report. And by the way, that was my wife was on the air as well, because she wasn't here last week. We had a special guest come, and my wife was she was home resting, because she had to get up early to go take care of some stuff at church in the morning. So, okay, Gil, we want to thank you again for calling.
2: Later.
0: Okay, God bless. Amen. Bye-bye. Amen. So that was Gil. My sister Laura has a request.
1: And really quick, I hate to interrupt, but Brandon had put a notification.
0: Yeah, I saw that. Go ahead.
1: Okay. So Yolanda, here's some good news. Talk about God answering very quickly. If you could please call back. A dentist heard your prayer request and called the station and would like to connect with you so he can help you with your teeth. Yes. Hallelujah. That's the way God works. Connections even. So if you could call back and talk to our call screener, and she'll give you the information of the dentist that called in. He or she doesn't want to be on the air, but is willing to help you out. So please call back, Yolanda. The Lord has answered prayer for your teeth.
0: There you go, Yolanda.
1: I love it.
0: Call back.
1: I love it.
0: Call back. We got great news for you. Amen.
1: Yes.
0: Amen. My sister Laura has a request for a brother, Giritano.
1: How do you spell it?
0: Giritano? No, Garitano.
1: Garitano.
0: Garitano, yeah, it's Italian. He's in the hospital, ICU. While on vacation, he had a stroke. He's bleeding in his brain. It's out of control now. He will need surgery on his neck for some reason. And pray for his wife as well, because she just lost her sister. Yeah, pray for his wife.
1: Well, the neck surgery would be that he had a carotid artery tear or blockage. That sometimes leads to stroke.
0: Okay.
1: There's Yolanda.
0: Yolanda's
1: calling
0: back.
1: Line 2.
0: Okay, so let's pray. Heavenly Father, we come before you, Lord God, for brother,
1: Garitano.
0: Garitano. He's in the hospital, ICU. Lord, believe he had a stroke. Now he has to go through some surgery in his neck. But Lord, we know you are the great physician, the great healer. We're asking God in your name, Lord, for complete healing in his body, Lord. I'm also asking, Lord Jesus, for his wife, Lord, to give her strength and give her guidance, Lord, through this time. In the mighty name of Jesus, Lord, you are the great healer, great physician, and we know that you have this under control. In the mighty name of Jesus, I pray. Amen. Amen. I also want to give a... Okay, hold on. Craig Smith, prayer for... Oh, he's praying for us.
1: Aww.
0: Amen. Thank you, brother.
1: Thank you, Brother Craig.
0: Praying for you guys, and please pray for my vaping. God says no more. Okay, he does have a...
1: Okay.
0: Yeah, but you know what? God has delivered him from
1: that's a lot
0: of other things.
1: That's right. Amen. Brother,
0: God's delivered you from some major stuff, and this is something... One more hurdle, but
1: that's
0: the Lord take care of it, brother.
1: Yes, that's right.
0: Amen.
1: And the Lord will come through.
0: Actually, I missed you the other day when I was at the shop. There's only a few of us there because you guys were in Santa Maria, I believe. And I was saying to them, that's awesome because my cousin's coming down from Santa Maria this weekend. It's just been the fourth of us. Amen.
1: Amen.
0: All right, Craig, we're going to trust in the Lord that God's going to help you break through this stronghold that's holding you down. But, you know, God has delivered you from a lot of other stuff. And you know that he can do it again. He's done mighty, mighty works in your life. He has given you peace. He has given you victory over a lot of stuff that you were dealing with in life. So, Lord, we're asking you, God, again, to perform a miracle, my brother, Lord. Help the Lord God to walk away, turn away from this vaping that he does, Lord God, because you could break away from a lot of drugs and alcohol, but breaking away from smoking and vaping is harder than a lot of people realize. So I'm asking Jesus in your name to bless my brother, heal him, Lord God, and give him the strength that he needs, and continue blessing his mother in Jesus' name. Amen.
1: Amen. Okay. This is so good, you know. All of these prayer requests and praise reports and then calls. I want to give the number one more time before we take Sister Jackie's call. 888-995-5552. That's a toll-free number. We are live in the studio. This is the Break of Dawn Prayer Hour. And those of you listening for the first time from KDAR, we encourage you to call in. And so we can pray for you, the word, all the way up to Santa Barbara. Mm-hmm. So welcome to the Break of Dawn. The toll-free number is 888-995-5552. Signs, wonders, and miracles. Life, liberty, and justice.
0: Amen. Craig also said his mother's doing great.
1: Awesome.
0: Amen. We prayed for his mom a few times in the radio program.
1: Yes, we did. So that's a praise report within itself.
0: Yes. But I tell you, God, what God's been doing, Gil, I mean, God's restoring his eyesight. You know, then we pray for Brother Riggs today. You know, he's having issues with his eyes, but I know God's going to heal him because,
1: right. You
0: know, after I prayed over him, put my hand on his eyes, and I asked him, how you doing, brother? How you doing? He goes, I'm doing good. He goes, I'm starting to feel better. You know, and I know God's going to heal him.
1: Oh,
0: know?
1: Yes. He makes the blind to see. And it doesn't mean you have to be completely 100%
0: mm-mm.
1: or legally blind. There was a woman that my husband and I prayed for through an email this week to the BOD prayer hour at yahoo.com. We were on a show called Divine Connection on Tuesday afternoon on YouTube.
0: Mm.
1: It's our friend's podcast from Westchester, New York. In fact, Angie Williams was with us about a month ago, or a little over more than a month ago when the Robinettes were here last.
0: Yeah.
1: So we were on her program and we were talking about the signs, wonders, and miracles that God did for the people in Boston, Massachusetts, while we were there, those 3 days, a 3-day evangelistic weekend. And she had said, it was the testimonies that led me to email you and ask. I knew I had to have you and your husband pray for me. So she was having this thing. I don't even know if I'm saying it medically correct. Epicolitis. It is in the eye, and it causes the eyes to be blurry, and they can be painful, red. I don't know what else. I haven't done my medical research on it. But we started to pray, and then I told my husband, I'm going to respond to her email. And so I actually sent her a prayer in the email, and then she responded the next day saying the redness was gone. She had no more pain. It was the first night in a long time. She cannot remember the last night that she slept without pain, and she had no pain. She woke up with no pain in her eyes, and her eyes were clearing up. She could start, she was seeing better already. So we thank God for Frances was her name, and we thank God that through the email, see, it's not just the spoken word as the Bible tells us, but it's also the written word of God. And when we claim it by the confession of your faith and our faith combined, it's like electricity. It's like a magnet. It is, there's a magnitude that happens in the atmosphere. Something shifts, it breaks. And God is able to enter into our world and cause a miracle to happen through the law of nature and time. And so I know we're going to pray for Jackie here in a minute, but I wanted to encourage all of you that there has been a shift in this radio program and my husband and I this year. It just seems like God is present to heal, and he desires to produce a miracle in your life. Your faith, it gets to increase and grow and mature. And so when we, the word says, if two or three agree on anything in his name, it shall be done. The word shall is mandatory. So God is going to do it. It is not the will of God that you are sick. It is not the will of God that you are having pain in your body, that you are having physical problems, mental problems, emotional problems. When I say problems, I'm talking about disorders and tormented, as the Bible talks about it. It's not the will of God. He came to set the captive free. He came to give you liberty. He came, as John 10:10 says, that you would have not only life, but you would have it more abundantly. Aren't you ready to live a life in abundance? Aren't you ready to live your life more abundantly? God is waiting to give that to you today. Matthew 7:7, ask and it shall be given. Seek and you shall find. Knock and the door shall be open unto you. For everyone that asks receives. Everyone that seeks finds. Everyone that knocks, the door is opened unto you.
0: Amen. Praise God. Preach it, sister.
1: I'm feeling it.
0: Come on now.
1: The Lord is in the house. The Lord is in the studio, and he is present to heal, and he has anointed you to receive your miracle.
0: Amen. Can I get an amen? Hallelujah. That's powerful, babe. I mean, Chaplain Lydia. That was powerful. Jackie, as soon as we come back from our break, we're going to get right to you. This is the Breaking Down Prayer Hour. We're going to take a short break, and we'll be right back.

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2: I want to share some wise words with you. This is Principal Daniel Moyer of Crean Lutheran High School in Irvine.
3: I think it's important for each of us, especially when we're serving the Lord, to never think that we've arrived. I think like St. Paul, he said, "Hey, Lord, take these infirmities from me." And the Lord said, "I am made stronger through using you despite these infirmities." And for all of us in working unto the Lord, it's important to us to know that despite any weaknesses or frailty we have, that the Lord can and will use us, not because he needs to, but because he wants to work through us.
2: He wants to work through us. What a beautiful reminder. Amen. 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
6: When Abraham Lincoln was elected president in 1860, America stood on the edge of collapse. Over the next 4 years, the Civil War claimed more than 700,000 lives and tested whether our republic could endure. As the war drew to a close, Lincoln looked beyond victory. He looked toward healing. In his second inaugural address, he challenged the nation, "Let us strive on to bind up the nation's wounds, to achieve and cherish a just and lasting peace." Lincoln understood that preserving the greatest experiment in self-government required more than winning a war. It required the character to restore what had been broken. More than 160 years later, America still faces division. The question is not whether we'll disagree. The question is whether we still have the wisdom and the character to heal together.
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0: 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Reading from 2 Chronicles chapter 7, verse 14. If my people, which are called by my name, shall humble themselves and pray and seek my face and turn from their wicked ways, then will I hear from heaven and will forgive their sin, and I will heal their land. Amen. It is the 4th of July, and we want God to continue to bless this country. We really, really do.
1: Amen.
0: We want God to heal our land. We have to repent. We have to ask God to forgive us. We have to see God's face. We really do, because, you know, right now, as do we know, we're living in the last days. We could see it. We could see it on the news. But right now, we all need to come together and start praying and seeking God and repenting as a nation.
1: Yes.
0: As a nation, we really need to repent and see God's face so we can heal our land. Amen. In Jesus' name. Again, you know, I don't go politics here, but I just feel we just need to really see God and pray that God will bless the United States again.
1: Or at least the people.
0: Or the people
1: who do kneel and pray and repent. His children, God's children, those of us that are making efforts and striving to live a godly life. And all of those that maybe need God, well, we all need God, but I'm thinking those that are searching for truth, searching for, does God exist? Searching for, who is God? Searching to have a relationship, hungry to have a relationship with Him.
0: Yes.
1: I believe God will bless people, individuals, and as families versus blessing America as a whole. I just want to read one scripture. I know you read that one, but I feel like this goes with it in a way. It's Galatians 5, chapter 5, verse 1. Stand fast, therefore, in the liberty by which Christ made us free, and do not be entangled again with a yoke of bondage.
0: Amen.
1: Does that sound like America 250 years ago? We felt like we were struggling with the yoke of bondage.
0: Right.
1: But guess what? We're going to stand fast in the liberty by which Christ has made us free.
0: Amen, amen. Okay, we're going to go to line one. Good morning, Jackie. Thank you for waiting.
2: Oh, no problem. Thank you for taking my call. This program is so powerful. I'm so happy this program is on the air.
1: Thank you.
2: I really am. I want to ask for prayer for tomorrow, for 4th of July. I want to say this, though. I'm listening and I'm seeing how God is. About Alonda, about the dentist being able to help her. That is God. That is so beautiful.
1: Yes,
2: and
1: it
2: I
1: is.
2: I feel that, praise God, and I feel that in my same life right now. And the reason I'm going to say this is because my mom was born on 4th of July. And ever since I was a little girl, you know, it was always family time, always us together, you know, like barbecuing and always family time. It was so, so important to her. And as I got older and my mom passed away and things happened in my life, I became distant with my family, you know, like, and, you know, this year, it's not me, it's God, you know, we're all going to be together. You know, I said, hey, why don't we go, and we're going to go to El Segundo. They're having a big old celebration. It's all free and we're going to be there. And they all said yes. And I'm so happy. And I just want to praise God for that. And I just want to ask a blessing on it, that everything goes well, because I'm always very sentimental on this day because it's my mom's birthday. But I can see, like, how much God is just working in my life. And when I listen to this program, I can see how much He's working in other people's life too. God is so great and so good that I'm just listening to you when you were praising God, talking about everything, how great He is. It's so true. And one other thing, I would love another prayer too. When you were talking, I thought about my granddaughter. Her name is Amberline, and God, I think God had me. She came up to me and she said to me, "Babci," because that means grandma in Polish. I said yes. She goes, "You know, I know I accepted Jesus, but sometimes I feel like I don't believe in Him." And I'm going to be completely honest, okay? Completely honest, okay? I'm going to tell you my first reaction, but I didn't react on it. My first reaction was, I was like, "What do you mean?" Like, I was kind of angry, but I didn't react on it. I thought about something, and I thought about doubting Thomas. And when you were saying, "Seek and you shall find," so I told her about doubting Thomas, how he needed to see that. But he wanted Jesus. And I told her, "Look, we can pray. And when you pray, just keep seeking God. Just keep on looking for Him. Just ask Him. You could tell Him how you feel. You could tell Him that, you know, Lord, I want to know You. I want to be closer to You." Because that's my life, you know? And I looked at that day. This just happened 2 days ago. And I looked at that day and I thank God. Because my first reaction was, I was kind of, honestly, I was like, "That's stupid." You know, I was angry, but I took a moment and I said, "God, help me through this. I want to find the right words." And I know God gave me the right words, because she came up to me today. She actually came up to me today and she said, "Babci." I said, "Yes, thank you for the talk. Can you pray with me again?"
1: Aww.
2: "I want to keep praying with you." So it's so powerful. You know, God is so good. And I'm seeing that sometimes I feel like, you know, I'm not doing enough in God's, I want to do more. But then I look at not what I'm doing. And let me put it this the right way. How God's working through me. Okay. He has me in a place with my grandchildren that they need me. And I'm so blessed by that. And that's why I want to put a prayer for tomorrow. I just want us to all be safe and just everything to go well and just be a light for God. I just want to be a light for God, because I know there might, some of my family members, there might be some stuff that comes up, and I just want to be a light. I just want to be able to have God in my heart.
0: Yes, amen.
2: Okay, thank you.
0: Amen. Well, Jackie, I understand, you know, what it's like to have memories of your mother and growing up with her, and it's hard. Yes, I understand. I lost my mother at a very young age, so, and I love to hear people who got to spend their lifetime with their mom, and because I lost my mother when I was very young. I was 9 years old, and but you know, as not a day goes by, I don't forget her. I think about her. I have good memories of her. Actually, I have my screensaver. I have a picture of her, because I don't want to forget. I don't want to forget what she looks like. You know, because I was like, that was years ago, so you know, I always want to keep her memory and good memories. You know, we had a rough life, but you know, I just think of the good things we had together when she was alive for the first 9 years of my life with her, and. Like I said, to this very day, I still think about her, and you know, I'll always miss her, you know, because she was the same with you. You can always miss your mom, but think of the blessings she used to do for you every 4th of July. She not only celebrated her birthday, you know, not only celebrated the 4th, but you celebrated her birthday at the same time. So it is a special day when you think about it, you know, and just know she's watching over us, or she's in heaven right now, and God's with her, and she's at peace. And then, you know, every day is the 4th of July for her.
2: Yes.
0: Every day when she's walking the pearly streets of gold, and You know,
1: in, permanent liberty, permanent freedom.
0: Exactly. So, yes.
2: I love your laugh. I love your wife's laugh. It's so beautiful. I love your laugh. I love
1: Thank
2: it.
1: Thank you.
2: I love your laugh.
0: Amen. So,
2: Amen.
0: Let us pray. Lord God, we thank you for Jackie, thank you, Lord. We thank you for her heart and for the love for her mom, Lord Jesus. We know that you're giving her peace. Yes, Lord, it is a sad, it is emotional, but you know, knowing that she's in good health, knowing there's nothing wrong with her, knowing that she's better. Amen. That's the most important part, is knowing she's in good hands. She's in the hands of the Lord. Praise God.
2: Yes, Lord.
0: And we thank you, Lord God, for her. And we ask you, Jesus, that tomorrow will be a blessed day, Lord. Tomorrow it'll be family time with friends, and people could see the glory in Jackie. People could see your glory in Jackie. Because people want to see God in the flesh. People want to see God with skin. But we are those people, Lord God, because we are the only Jesus people are going to see. As long as they see our light, our joy, our peace, they know that we have the Spirit of God in us. So I'm asking Jesus in your name to bless her tomorrow, God. Bless her. Let there be a blessed day, and then let her witness to somebody who needs God. Let her witness to somebody who needs you, Lord Jesus. Let her share what her experience with them, God, what God has done for Jackie. We ask you, Lord, in your name, Lord, in Jesus' name, in Jesus' name.
2: Amen, Lord Jesus. Thank you.
0: Praise God.
1: Yes, amen. Hallelujah.
2: Yes, I'm going to send you guys a card, okay? I want to give you guys a card.
0: You'll
2: get it in the mail.
1: Thank you.
2: Your address, and I love this program. The program, I love the program. I could see God just all over it. That's all I can say. It's so beautiful. You guys are so great. I could see you, God just working through both of you, and I want to wish you and your family a beautiful, beautiful 4th of July. I really
0: Thank you. Thank you. We appreciate
2: You're welcome.
0: That.
2: Okay, Amen. Bye.
0: Okay.
1: God bless you. Jackie. Thank you for your warm words, your kind words,
2: God bless
1: Jackie.
2: God bless you too. Bye.
0: Bye-bye.
1: God bless you.
0: God bless you.
2: Bye-bye.
0: Thank you, Lord. Thank you, Lord. Wow. What a blessing just to hear somebody, you know, in good spirit. You know, she's thinking about her mother, but you know.
1: And her granddaughter.
0: Oh, that's huge. That is huge.
1: That's huge. Such a little person, so young, having deep thoughts of God. First thinking, do I believe there's a God? Okay, wait, Grandma, I know there's a God. Pray for me. You know, I love that. Mm. Hey, from the mouth of babes, right? Even Jesus said, suffer the little children and forbid them not to come to me.
0: Right. Amen.
1: Life, liberty, and the pursuit of Jesus.
0: Okay, let us pray. Let us pray for Jacob.

0: 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You don't need a building. 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You just need to turn your heart to Air One.
1: 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Songs that heal. 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
2: And just one thing that's so important, Pauline, is that you got to have patience with God. We cannot be impatient with Him. Mm-hmm. And you know, like Brother Britton was on last week, and he told you that, you know, we struggle, we stumble, we fall. But to remember what he said in Matthew's, what was it, Matthew, if you could get that real quick, Matthew 26:41. He read to you last week, Matthew 26:41.
3: We are turning our Bible there to read to you directly from the Word of God. Matthew 26, you said 41.
2: Yeah, it says, watch and pray that you enter not into temptation. The spirit indeed is willing, but the flesh is weak. So we again, don't walk into that temptation, because our spirit, our flesh is weak. It really is. It is. Everybody, we all have struggles some way or another. There is a struggle. And we can pray, we can fast, we can see God each and every day, but sometimes there are things are going to come and try to knock us down. But like I said last week, there's the beauty of repentance. There's that altar of repentance where you can go and ask God to forgive you for your mistakes, for the things you have done wrong. That's the beauty of what God's grace and the grace that He has in your boys, Jacob and Joshua. Mm-hmm. So we know that God's going to take control. God has your boys in control. He sees them. He hears your prayer. He hears your need. And He also hears your repentance, Pauline. So just ask God to continue to work with you, and He's going to work with your boys as well, in Jesus' name.
3: She also is praying for financial blessing. Did you?
2: I prayed for you. I did that.
3: Okay, for the house. You know, you hear me say, talk about the story, talking about life, liberty, and I, instead of the pursuit of happiness, I wrote, and the pursuit of Jesus. So it, all part of that is, you know, having a financial blessing, really we get to pray for wisdom.
2: Yes.
3: Because I can think of so many times the Lord blessed us financially, and just at the point where we were like, okay, what are we going to do? We're going to save some of the money. We're going to go on a nice vacation. And then we get a car accident and our car's totaled. And then the money has to go for another car.
2: Right.
3: Or it breaks down. Or
2: air conditioning goes out.
3: Yes. I mean, so many things. So many times. And if you talk to your brothers and sisters at your place of worship, you'll probably hear similar stories. God gives you the money you need. So that, because He knows the future, He sees it. And like you, I would love to live in a house again. I say again, right? Because obviously we had at one time, pre-COVID. And not to go down, you know, I want to end this program on a positive note. Like I said, my husband and I many times have received money from places unexpected. Feels like a big financial blessing. But we also get to pray for wisdom and knowing what to do with the money. And then how much do we use of it for the need that comes along after you receive the money, which is very interesting because, like I said, God can see everything. He knows your future. So I'm asking you, Paulina, when the Lord blesses you, Pauline, when the Lord blesses you, pray for wisdom. Pray for wisdom. Because what it was the word say, when you pray for understanding, and with all your understanding, get wisdom. So we get to pray for that wisdom and understanding in our lives so that we don't make a mistake. So we thank

0: the Lord for the house that's coming for you, the yes. place where you will be comfortable for you and your family. And like my husband prayed already for the boys. So we're waiting, God. We're waiting on you to open your windows of heaven and for Pauline to open her arms wide and receive all that you have for her. I thank the Lord. Life, liberty, and the pursuit of Jesus. Whom the sun sets free is free indeed.
1: That is so true. So true. Amen. Well, you know, tomorrow, we're in the 4th of July. Actually, that's right now, the 4th of July.
0: It is Saturday, July 4th, 2026.
1: You know, I'm excited because, you know, my cousin's coming down from Santa Maria to visit us, my cousin Mike. And I'm excited because, you know, we grew up and we're talking about, with Jackie about my mother.
0: And your cousin is on your mother's side.
1: Yeah, my cousin's on my mom's yes. side. His father was my mom's brother. So anyway, when we were kids growing up, we did some crazy things, you know, kids do, you know, preteen and teenage stuff. Then, you know, nothing like...
0: Like sell lemonade on the corner?
1: Nothing like that. But,
0: on the block.
1: But, you know, we would go out there, you know, on Christmas break between Christmas and New Year's, and my cousins would dig a big old pit and... People who had old Christmas trees, they'll just throw them out in the down the alley.
0: Are you serious? They put them in the pit?
1: Then we put them in the pit and light them on fire. We'd jump our bikes
0: oh
1: over
0: Oh, my
1: them.
0: Goodness. I knew it had to do with riding a bike over the pit. I knew it.
1: We're evil Knievel.
0: Oh, my goodness. Hey, life, liberty.
1: Yeah.
0: And now the two of you are in the pursuit of Jesus. I'm just thankful that Mike is pursuing truth.
1: Yes, yes, amen, amen. Looking forward to spending the week with my cousin.
0: Evil Knievel. No evil here. Only
1: it was funny. My cousin Gilbert, his brother, Sabrina had a brand. No, Erica, my cousin Erica, got a brand new bicycle, brand new, and he flew over the pit. And as soon as he landed, the whole thing just broke apart.
0: Ah, poor thing. Boys will be boys.
1: Yep. That was good old days. But, you know, I want to wish everybody a blessed 4th of July and be safe out there. Again, don't do anything that's illegal. Don't be lighting fireworks that, you know, you're not allowed to light
0: right,
1: fireworks at.
0: Right.
1: Spend some time with your family. Enjoy your hot dogs and hamburgers and family time. And just know that we will be praying for you. And just be safe, because, you know, we want to celebrate. This is a big 4th of July
0: yes.
1: this year. It's the 250th anniversary for America.
0: I couldn't even buy a T-shirt that said 250. They're all sold out everywhere.
1: Boy, I tell you, I have a red, white, and blue bowling shirt that looks like a flag. I'm going to have to wear that tomorrow. But, yeah. But have a blessed 4th of July weekend, because just know that when, yes, we live in a free country, but spiritually, when you have Christ in your life, you are free, and we
0: Amen.
1: Are free indeed.
0: That's right. And whom that's the sun sets free indeed.
1: Amen. Praise God. I want to thank everybody who was calling us. I want to also thank my sister Laura and my buddy Craig at Blue Sky. Amen. And again, I just want to thank everybody for tuning in this weekend or this Friday or this morning.
0: For listening and calling in.
1: And calling, yes. Amen.
0: And don't forget to email us at bodprayerhour@yahoo.com.
1: Right. For your prayer requests. Or your needs. Or just to say hello. And thank you for... anything.
0: Break of Dawn Prayer Hour, P.O. Box 6322, correct? 6322?
1: Oh, yeah.
0: Yeah, 6322 T.O. or Thousand Oaks, California, 91359.
1: Boy, she has that down, because I have to look at the banner here so I can see what the... Amen. This is the Break of Dawn Prayer Hour. Thank you for listening. Los Angeles, Santa Barbara, on the Word, 98.3. We thank you for listening as well. May the Lord bless you and have a wonderful, wonderful 4th in Jesus' name.
0: And may your joy be full.
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0: 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Good morning, it's Josh Donovan, and the Pastor Scott Show is heard live weekdays from 3 to 5 p.m. And recently, Scott talked about a topic a lot of people kind of wrestle with, and that's church discipline.
1: When there are church discipline issues or people who are just really out of line in church, you know, at some point you got to be done. When do you stop negotiating? When do you do tough love if that's what's required? I know many of you have had to do that. How do you know? Because, you know, we have the example from the Lord. 2 Peter 3:9 says, "The Lord is not slow in keeping his promise, as some understand slowness. Instead, he is patient with you, not wanting anyone to perish, but everyone to come to repentance." So there's always this notion here of there's room, the Lord is patient with us, he wants us to come to repentance. It's amazing how patient the Lord is. When we kick and scream at him, when we do everything we can to push him away, but at some point, he's done. Is there something that says to you, hey, you know what, I'm done negotiating? I think that there does come a time where I think you do have to leave forgiveness on the table. You forgive, but you got to leave reconciliation as a possibility eventually. But in the meantime, you probably have to pull out of the negotiation.
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5: 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Because that's a right. But I don't think the government's going to do that. So I think we're using the term incorrectly. I think the correct term is entitlement. 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
8: When Abraham Lincoln was elected president in 1860, America stood on the edge of collapse. Over the next 4 years, the Civil War claimed more than 700,000 lives and tested whether our republic could endure. As the war drew to a close, Lincoln looked beyond victory. He looked toward healing. In his second inaugural address, he challenged the nation, "Let us strive on to bind up the nation's wounds, to achieve and cherish a just and lasting peace." Lincoln understood that preserving the greatest experiment in self-government required more than winning a war. It required the character to restore what had been broken. More than 160 years later, America still faces division. The question is not whether we'll disagree. The question is whether we still have the wisdom and the character to heal together.
9: A lot of Christians think, when they fall into a time of doubt, that they're somehow a sub-believer, a sub-Christian. Here's the great news about doubt. Doubt, when it arises, must be answered with truth. And of course, biblical truth is what we're talking about. Every time you have a doubt, or if you have a doubt right now about something or about some things, get the answer from the Word of God, the Bible, regarding that doubt. I promise you, friend, the answer's in the Bible regarding your doubt. And bottom line is this: faith comes by hearing, hearing by the word of God. My friends, faith slays doubt. And so don't panic about doubt. Just get the answer, and you will have an ever-increasing faith.
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0: And a very good Saturday to you. 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
10: 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Let's get

0: of prayer. But you need to pray, and you need to pray, and you need to press. But I've done that. Do it again. Do it again. You didn't stop eating last week. Do it again. Keep pressing in and pressing in. The more I seek him, the more I find him. And the more I find him, I want to seek him. And the prayer of a righteous man availeth much. And ask him. Ask him, if you then, being evil, know how to give good gifts to your children, how much more will your Father in heaven give the Holy Spirit to those who ask him?
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2: 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Prince of Preachers Charles Spurgeon once said, "If by excessive labor we die before reaching the average age of man, worn out in the master's service, then glory be to God. We shall have so much less of earth and so much more of heaven." 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How imperative it is that we get right with God and walk in his anointing on our lives. Are you ready? 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
1: 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And now, from Westside Christian Fellowship in Leona Valley, California, here's Pastor Shane Idleman.
0: We still don't see things perfectly. Why? Because when that which is perfect hasn't come yet, Jesus hasn't come yet. When he comes, yes, prophecy will cease, tongues will be done away with, love will not fail. But that which is perfect has not come yet. And D. Martin Lloyd-Jones made that point. He said, then if we say the gifts are gone, that means we now see better than Paul. And I sure can't make that statement. I don't know about you. But again, don't let the abuses push you away from what the Spirit can do in our hearts. It must be a life's pursuit. Pursuing God is a life pursuit. The Holy Spirit coming upon and powerfully weeping and at the altar and emotional worship, that doesn't happen anymore. Well, that's where you're going to stay, sir, for the rest of your life. And I guarantee you will turn hard and critical and legalistic and dogmatic without that deep working of the Spirit breaking your pride out of your heart. I've seen it more times than I can count. Without a shadow of a doubt. And so, baptized in the Spirit is what they call it. You hear that term out there a lot. Brother, have you received your baptism of the Spirit? Pentecostal churches talk about that a lot. Have you received your baptism of the Spirit? And I know what they're saying because there's something that I think early Methodists taught, even the Moravians, Count Zindendorf, and many people like that. I'm going to go over it next week. So much in church history. Sometimes they would teach there's a second work of grace, is what they would call it. Okay, so the first work of grace is you're saved. And the second work of grace is now you need to keep pressing in, you need to keep praying, you need to keep asking for, you need to keep seeking this baptism of the Holy Spirit. That's why they say, have you received your baptism of the Spirit yet? And people are like, what are you talking about? And so, studying all this, looking at the Bible, Of course, talking, with the elders over the years, we all agree that there is the baptism of the Holy Spirit. Again, just sticking with scripture, the baptism of the Holy Spirit is when you're baptized into you're a believer. You're baptized into Christianity as far as the baptism of the Holy Spirit comes upon you when you're saved. I don't really see where the Bible's like, okay, hey, over the next couple of years, you're going to be dead and barren for a while. So just keep sick, just wait. Just ask God for the second work of grace. Ask God for the baptism of the Spirit. But we're kind of all saying the same thing because often people don't receive that at salvation. Hello? How many can relate to that? You know it came years later. And I can give, there's a book called They Found the Secret that I've talked about before. John Bunyan, Amy Carmichael, Adoniram Judson, Hudson Taylor, John Bunyan, Whitfield, Wesley, I think. Adrian Rogers, you hear him on the radio. He talks about this later. A.W. Tozer. What happens is they're Christians, and for years, Oswald Chambers was teaching at a seminary as a professor. And he said, the Bible was dry. Most boring book I had read. I'm saved, but I'm just not, there's no fire there. He's a professor. Read D.L. Moody. He was a pastor. No fire, really. Building his own ministry. But then years later, what happens? This baptism, this unction, this fire, whatever you want to call it, they didn't have it back then, but they receive it now, and now they're on fire for God, and they wonder if they were even saved to begin with. It's so powerful. And I've talked about this before. That's what happened to me in 1999 when the Spirit came upon me. It's just, talk about life changing. It's completely, bye-bye world. And now the fullness of the Spirit. And so the only thing I can think of that makes sense and listening and reading their biographies and understanding is, this is why I say this often, they had all of the Holy Spirit at their conversion, but He didn't have all of them. Now it makes perfect sense. So if somebody's fully surrendered, Lord, I want all of you. It's like, it's probably going to take about 5 years from now. There's something called a second work of grace. You have to keep praying for the baptism of the Spirit, the fullness of the Spirit. It could take 10 years. It could take, you're waiting for this. That was my first stage of salvation. Now comes my second stage of salvation. It doesn't work that way because many people, Charles Finney received the mighty baptism of the Spirit the next day after his conversion when he's out in the forest crying out to God. There's so many different stories, and it often has to do with the fully surrendered life. Once they give up everything, I've seen conversion and baptizing the Spirit, fullness of the Spirit, on fire for God, boom, and end of story. But for the majority of believers, let's be honest. And I think what happened, I was right up there in Wrightwood at 12 years old. I remember repenting, believing Jesus, had the peace. My mom was happy. I was happy. God, everything's good. But then, my dad was a tough guy, farms of Oklahoma. My friends, my influence is like, I don't want to be some Jesus guy. Oh, that's kind of, I'll go to church with my mom. Right? I'm my mama's boy on Sunday, but I'm my daddy's boy Monday through Saturday, hunting, fishing, cussing a little bit. Try Copenhagen at 12. Glad it didn't stick too long. And so I'm quenching and grieving the Spirit at my conversion. And then when God finally said, okay, tough guy, break you, break you, break you, break you, break you, break you. Lord, I can't take anymore. I give you everything. I give you everything. God, fill me. Fill me. So the same thing that could have happened didn't happen for 17 years later. But how many believers are living their whole life like that? That's why I often talk about full surrender. Without that, you're quenching and grieving the Spirit because He doesn't fill you to do what you want to do. So to the degree you're filled is weighs equally with the degree you surrender. That's why throughout this church, you've seen it before, people on fire for God. Whoa, there's people I look up to that, they're on fire for God. You heard that Paul Washer clip I played a couple months ago? Some of you need to go find it. When Paul Washer received the Holy Spirit years after conversion, he was so desperate, crying out to God, walking in the hills of East Texas. The hill country, and the Spirit of God came upon him. There's a desperation though. It's not like a light switch either. Okay, I'm fully surrendering today. Everything Jesus, Shane said, better happen to me. Sometimes there's a pursuing. It's called pressing in. It's called He's a rewarder of those who diligently seek Him. So it might not happen right away. It's a pursuit. And that's why I don't know. The wind blows where it wants. I don't know why the Holy Spirit does this here. Sometimes you see a 12-year-old receive the Lord. And man, they're on fire for the Lord. They're worshiping and speaking. Like, where did that happen? Why did I have to wait 17 years? Probably because they didn't care what anybody thought. They wanted more of God and more of God and more of God. So you see people, they're just on fire for God. Their countenance, their joy. And then you see other people, kind of in the middle. Any middle people? You know, it's like, I visited the hospital home last week, and I love to come to worship sometimes. And like, you know, there's a kind of, you know, there's something there. But then you get to this, you know, then there's other people. It's like, my lifetime pursuit is quenching and grieving the Spirit. I'm in another wrong relationship. I'm fornicating again. I'm getting drunk again. I'm watching, and they live in this state of carnality, and they consistently quench and grieve the Spirit. That's why those things have to be repented of, and full surrender must take place. And God falls upon an empty vessel that wants to do, when you say, Lord, whatever you want me to do, and you mean it, then it might be a pursuit because God might be testing you. See, I don't know the heart. God does. Somebody could say, Lord, I give you everything this morning. Okay, let's see. If you don't feel anything for a while, are you still going to pursue me? Are you still going to follow me? And so Peter experiences this incredible, incredible baptism of the Holy Spirit. That's why they call it the baptism. They call it unction. They call it the fire of God. They call it not the new birth, but the new life of the Spirit. There's so many different terms because we don't know what to call it. But I remember I used to read books. I've shared this before. You know, I still read books, but 100 years ago, I remember a couple different books. I'm like, man, they're onto something here. And I'm not endorsing this. I'm just telling you what it says because I think it's important to have somebody qualified, obviously leading a church. But many churches, when they would look for a pastor, the number one question was not where did he get his degree? Where did he go to seminary? Their number one question was, has he received the baptism of fire? And I just get chills thinking of that. That would be the number one question for me. Absolutely. Absolutely. Hey, we got this church. Has that person received his baptism of fire? Then I'll look at the theological education. Because that should never be the determining factor. It helps. You got to have a good theology. And I told this story before. I don't want to embarrass people, but I'm just trying to bring it in. There's a church in Lancaster. They're looking for a pastor. I went there. Morgan remembers, like, hey, I believe God's kind of calling from my life. I'll never forget this. I mentioned his name before, so I probably won't do this time. But he goes, oh, Shane, we can't consider you because you don't have a degree. That couldn't even be considered at a church in Lancaster because I didn't have a degree. It's like, do you want to hear preaching? Do you want to talk? I'll talk with your PhD, and I guarantee I'll go head-to-head with him on these issues of theology. But because man didn't anoint me, that I'm not qualified, and now our church has a much larger reach than that church. And again, I'm not, hear my heart, I'm not minimizing education. If you can, and you feel God's calling you to do it, absolutely. I studied the same books they're reading in seminary. I did the same studying, the same church history, the same things, but it's God's calling upon a person that really matters. Because when you put somebody in a church with a PhD, they can fail big time. I've got examples, but I'm not going to give them to you this morning. And you can put somebody in with no degree and it can fail. And you can put somebody in a pulpit who's anointed by God, who's got the fire of God, and it can still fail. If they don't stay close to their shepherd. If they don't stay close to that living water. And so Peter saw this experience. And he said, can anybody forbid water? In other words, let's baptize these people. Let's baptize them. They've received the Holy Spirit. Let's baptize them. And he said, let's go get baptized. But I have two questions for you. There are some that I've talked to, maybe you know people, you can send this to them, that they believe that a person's not saved until they are baptized. Roman Catholic teaches it's called baptismal regeneration. Some of the early church fathers embraced it as well. And if you study, you kind of understand where they're coming from. But my question is this, if baptism saves you, that how are, and these people weren't saved yet, how did they receive the Holy Spirit? No, let's be honest. Like that's a big theological ooh. They received the Holy Spirit. They've got the gifts of the Holy Spirit. They've got the joy of the Holy Spirit. They're on fire for God, but they're not yet saved because they need to go get baptized. Hello? That's actually heretical. It's heretical. That's why we call it a believer's baptism. So, for churches that believe that you're not saved until you baptize, you're actually baptizing unbelievers. Correct? Hey, I got 10 baptisms today. They're all unbelievers, though. Until they come up out of the water. It makes no sense. Absolutely no sense. And again, this is scripture. This is not me being a jerk. Maybe a little sarcastic. I'm sorry. I don't preach 100%, the sermon 100%. My attitude gets in there a little bit. Anybody else? So, baptism doesn't save you. But if you don't want to get baptized, I have concerns about your profession of faith. It's a public declaration. So maybe make that decision this morning. I'll change my clothes. Let's baptize you. There's a 7-year-old getting baptized, and the children's ministry is coming in to watch. In just a minute, if I would hurry up and get through the sermon. But I can't ignore these important parts. Finally, how to receive the Spirit. How to receive the Spirit if you're not a believer. The bottom line is stop being led by the wrong spirit. Repent and believe in God. Repent and believe in God. Let's put up these quotes. Satan is a diabolical dictator whose laws are evil to the core. He hands down orders to the eager sinner who quickly runs to obey. Little does he know that the law is written in his own blood and nothing but damnation is promised for fulfilling the devil's lusts. I like these Puritans. Boy, they would lay it out. Now we get all this, don't say that. Let's make people feel comfortable. No, I want to feel them convicted. I want them to drive home. I want them to drive home upset. And like, is that true? Is that true? He who will not take God before he dies, the devil will take him as soon as he dies. Quotes by William Grinnell, famous Puritan who wrote The Christian in Complete Armor. He said, Satan has no reason to fear an assassin's bullet. He can trust all his subjects and never has to worry about rebellion except when the Holy Spirit intervenes. Except when the Holy Spirit needs to intervene and he's convicting you that you need to turn over completely to him. 2 Chronicles, when he humbled himself, the wrath of the Lord turned from him. You have to humble yourself in the sight of God. If you are an unbeliever and you don't know God. And this is what's hard for me. I didn't want to rush through this. Maybe I'll have to bring it up next Sunday. But if you're a believer, which the majority of you are here this morning, how do you receive more of the Spirit? You want me to wait till next Sunday? Okay, that's a good, whoever said yes, that means I need to talk about it. It means you're convicted and you're not coming back next Sunday. So that's how you're getting out of it. How to receive more of the Spirit. Pray. pray. It's not a one and done. We must press in. We must press in. What the church needs today is not more events or more studies, but men whom the Holy Ghost can use. Men of prayer, men mighty in prayer. The Holy Ghost does not flow through methods, but through men. He does not come upon our plans. He comes upon men. He does not anoint plans. He anoints men, men of prayer. And of course, women of prayer, it's the same thing. But you need to pray, and you need to pray, and you need to press. But I've done that. Do it again. Do it again. You didn't stop eating last week. Do it again. Keep pressing in and pressing in. The more I seek him, the more I find him. And the more I find him, I want to seek him. And the prayer of a righteous man availeth much. And ask him. Ask him. If you then, being evil, know how to give good gifts to your children, how much more will your Father in heaven give the Holy Spirit to those who ask him? But let's clarify, Jesus is speaking about prayer and the good things that God gives his children. There's nothing in the context of this verse that deals with the reception of the Holy Spirit. As a believer, and you look at the context, he's talking about prayer. If we know how to give good gifts, how much more the Father will give you the Holy Spirit that will help you pray according to not your will, but his will. When God targets you to pray, those prayers are answered. As sure as the sun sets, God is not limited. God will not be mocked. He's not restrained. This is the God of the universe who says, seek me and you will find me. Ask and you shall receive. He who knocks on that door will be open. Keep knocking. Keep pressing in. Keep desiring. Keep asking. The best thing is more of God. More of God. More of God. Surrender yourself and yield. It's not a one-time decision. It's a pursuit of obedience. What happened to me in 1999, if I left it there in 2000, you wouldn't even know me today. It's a pursuit, a constantly yielding, and it's a pursuit of God and surrendering. Lord, things have drifted into my heart. God, idolatry has come in, hatred has come in, wickedness. I'm starting to doubt your word. I'm starting to doubt the power of your Spirit. Lord, I'm becoming critical and cynical, and I'm bothered by worship. And Lord, would you help me surrender and return to your first love? And then you have to desire it, guys. You have to desire it. You have to pursue it. How many of you know that doctors say the stronger the cry, the stronger the child? As soon as that baby's delivered, if he's not crying, they're worried. They're worried. I remember our firstborn crying like crazy. I'm like, oh my God, what's going on? No, it's good. It's very healthy. Very healthy. You want, let him scream, let the lungs, let the oxygen breathe. In the same way, the greater the desperation, the deeper the pursuit, the more intense the cry, the stronger the believer. Cry out to God, church. You need to humble yourself before Almighty God. Get off your high horse. Humble yourself. Stop being comfortable and start seeking God like never before. Pride is blinding. Pride is blocking a mighty downpour of the Spirit in the hearts of many. Who calms the storm with a word?

0: This is Pastor Shane Eidelman. Hey, I wanted to let our listeners know that due to budgeting issues, we will be removing Regaining Lost Ground from some of the radio stations that we currently air on. 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If you have questions, please reach out to us at westsidechristianfellowship.org. 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

0: Regaining Lost Ground was pre-recorded and sponsored by Westside Christian Fellowship on 99.5 KKLA. Good morning, it's Josh Donovan, and next weekend, Friday, July 17th and Saturday, July 18th, is going to be a night of hope at Nickerson Gardens in Watts. And here's Pastor Wes Morris from 10-9 Ministries to talk about what inspired him and his wife, Erin, to do this outreach.
1: Watts is known, unfortunately, for the 1965 riots as well as the 1992 riots. We needed someone that knew the Lord that could give us more insight into Watts, and that's when we, through different circumstances, met Pastor Jose Hernandez of Hope Central Watts. We want to step into that void with the immovable foundation of Jesus and proclaim it to as many people as possible that might be asking that question, can anything be trusted?
0: And here is Pastor Jose Hernandez to talk about the challenges for the Night of Hope.
2: This is a very dark place. And the moment that we proclaimed that we were going to bring the gospel here, the attacks began. And I think more than anything, for God to continue to give us the wisdom in how to navigate these challenges, but also that God would give us the perseverance to get through with it, because it's needed here in this community.
1: I'm just going to open the Bible, show them Christ, call them to respond to him by faith, and then Hope Central Watts and their team, as well as others that are partnered with them, are going to receive those people and pray for those people, and then we're going to feed everybody, and we're going to pay for all of that the night of the events. We want to bring this to them in the name of Jesus.
0: And if you would like more information on how to help out with Night of Hope at Nickerson Gardens on Friday, July 17th and Saturday, July 18th, just go to 10-9.org. That's T-E-N, the number 9.org.
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4: 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Welcome to Open My Eyes. I'm Lori Wilburn. 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I can't settle on taking portions of Scripture and building narratives on our felt needs. I believe what God's Word says in 2 Timothy 3:16, only the Word of God is actually profitable to be taught, to reprove, correct, and to train believers in righteousness. Only the Word of God can make one adequate for serving God and equip us to minister for God. When we exalt God through the teaching of His Word, only then can we learn what He has said about Himself and us. It was A.W. Tozer who said, "We must not select a few favorite passages to the exclusion of others. Nothing less than a whole Bible can make a whole Christian." 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
6: Hi, I'm Mark Finley with Hope Lives 365. You know, in the book of Daniel, there's a great prophecy in Daniel chapter 2 about the great image. And you come down the four nations, the fourth nation, Babylon, Medo Persia, Greece, Rome, and the toes of the image are divided, part of iron, part of clay. The Bible says the kingdom shall be divided, partly strong and partly broken. And then it says that they'll mingle with the seed of men, but not adhere one to another. You know, the divided Roman Empire has been divided for centuries. The nations of Europe have not united. Bible prophecy is following history like a blueprint. God is in control of this world, and for that, we can be exceedingly thankful.
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0: Good morning, it's Josh Donovan. Time right now for Jesus Moments. And this pre-recorded broadcast is sponsored by His Love is Everlasting on 99.5 KKLA.
9: The weekend is here. 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
10: And once again, welcome to Jesus Moments with me, Dr. PJ, and His Love is Everlasting Ministry. Every week we bring forth this program in the hopes that you will have an opportunity to grow and increase in the Word of God. And so once again, I want to welcome you to Jesus Moments. I want to welcome those who are new believers, those who are old believers, and those who are yet to be believers, and those who just don't believe at all. You are all welcome into the kingdom of God to learn more about Him and to become a true believer in Jesus Christ. The name of this show is Jesus Moments, and the show is totally about Jesus and nothing more and nothing less. And so we want to just pray and ask that you would listen to this broadcast and listen to the words of the Bible as they come alive on this show. We want to thank you. We want to bless you for giving Jesus a moment. And so once again, I'm Dr. PJ, and I'm so glad and so proud to be able to come on board and be allowed to preach the Word of God. I am so glad to be the preacher who is walking into your wherever you are, your workplace, your car, wherever you're listening to this message, and that His Word will be magnified in your life. So I want to thank you, and once again, Jesus Moments. I am praying for your support with this ministry. 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We thank you for your support and for the things that you are doing. We are entering another phase in world events where biblical prophecy is falling into place. And we just see it unfolding before us. The pages of the Bible are real and true. And a lot of these prophecies that were written centuries ago are now coming to pass in our lifetime. And so given all of the current events, and again, I'm not a prophecy preacher and I'm not going to get into prophecy, but I want to let you know that the Bible is true cover to cover, and that a lot of the prophecies that are made in the Bible are being witnessed by us. We are the generation that will see the second coming of Jesus Christ. And so I am excited to see that happen. I am glad. And just as you are excited with the second coming of Jesus, I am also terrified with the things that are coming that are in the book of Revelation. And so, brothers and sisters, we cannot be ignorant and be taken aback in total surprise by the things that are happening and the things that are going to be coming to us. And so we need to read the Bible, and we need to know current events and what's going on. Just know that Jesus is coming back for His bride, and that's you and me, the believers. And if you're not a believer, I urge you to please be a believer and to come and join the family of Jesus. He has open arms and He invites everyone. The only thing that He requires from us, because He paid the ultimate price on that cross and gave His blood so that you can be washed from your sins, is to repent. Repent. We need to repent of our sins. We need to be cleansed of our sins. And the only one that can do that is Jesus Himself with His precious blood. And so He wants you to repent of your sins and to turn around and to ask Jesus into your heart and make Jesus the Lord and the Savior of your life so that you too will be a part of his family, a part of his bride that he's coming back to get. I don't want to be around for the events listed in the book of Revelation. I don't want to see if the Bible is true or not and look to see if these events are going to occur and prophecy fulfilled. I don't need that. I need to be with Jesus. I want to be with him. I don't need any more proof. I don't need any more prophecy being revealed before me. I need to be with Jesus because the Bible is true. We've seen enough. I've seen so much of those prophecies being fulfilled. If you just have a moment to do your homework, you will see how a lot of these prophets that came 1,000 years before Jesus were able to prophesy his birth and how he would die. You look at Isaiah, you look at Zechariah, you look at Daniel, and you just see how they prophesied the birth and life and crucifixion of Jesus. And when you look at all of that and you put it together, I become a true believer. I don't need more. We look at the book of Daniel, which prophesies some of the current events that are happening today in the world. And we see the current events that are happening today in the world with the big players of China and Russia and Iran and the U.S. and all these other Arab countries and how they're aligning in Israel and what's going on with all these different wars. And so we understand that the prophets were able to foresee that a couple of thousand years ahead of time, and they got it right. And so there's a lot in the Bible that yet has to be unfolded, and we need to be aware of what that is and what is coming. So I urge you, brothers and sisters, to continue to read your Bible, continue to look for Jesus, and continue to connect with Jesus. Today's Bible verse is on 2 Timothy 3. Let me just set you up for a minute, because we're talking about the book of Revelation, current events, and we're talking about all these things that are happening in the world. When you read the book of Revelation and you understand that even the apostles at the time of Jesus, even they were prophesying what would happen 2,000 years later. And then we look at the society and the culture that we're in, and we see that those prophecies are coming to pass. It is very difficult for a preacher like me to be happy and to be glad that things are so good and things are happening and things are well, when in fact they're not. And so we see the world falling apart. We see prophecy coming to pass, and we see dire consequences coming through. We live in very difficult times. And the apostles and Paul was able to see and prophesy some of the things that were coming in the future. When we look at 2 Timothy 3, Paul writes here about what the current status of people would be at that time. And we are living in that time. So Paul here says in chapter 3, he says, but realize this. So now here Paul is saying, be mindful, be aware of this. He says that in the last days, which are these, difficult times will come. And we're seeing the difficult times. And so here Paul, before I continue reading, Paul makes an indictment against humanity. He makes an indictment against ourselves, what we will be like. Paul is looking 2,000 years into the future, and he's saying what we will behave like, how we will act, what we humans have become over the 2,000 years. And so you have to remember, in those 2,000 years, we have Jesus, we have the standard, we have the revelation of God, how we should be and how we should evolve. And if you look at 2,000 years before Jesus, they didn't have this standard. And so here is Paul saying, realize this, that in the last days, difficult times will come. For men will be lovers of self, lovers of money, boastful, arrogant, revilers, disobedient, ungrateful, unholy, unloving, irrevocable, malicious, gossip, without self-control, brutal, haters of good, treacherous, reckless, conceited, lovers of pleasure rather than lovers of God, holding to a form of godliness, although they deny its power. Avoid such men as these. For among them are those who enter into household and captivate weak women, weighed down with sins, led by various impulses, always learning and never able to come to the knowledge of the truth. Just like Jannes and Jambres opposed Moses, so these men also oppose the truth. I'll stop here and I'll once again have you read this 2 Timothy chapter 3 on your own. And here Paul has an indictment a mile long about us, who we are, who we have become. And so here we see that Paul, who is an apostle of Christ himself, an apostle that saw Jesus, who is filled with the Holy Ghost, who loves men, who has been instructed by Jesus himself, is able to vomit all of these charges against humanity, who we have become. It is a laundry list of things that are so shameful and disgusting that I can't even begin to admit that this is really where we are. And yet, as distasteful and as unpleasant as this is, it is exactly where we are. And remember, I started by saying that we must repent, that we must acknowledge our sins, and that our Savior Jesus is faithful and true to forgive us of our sins if we repent. This is a time of self-analysis to look at this, because remember, I want to be a lover of God and a lover of good things, not a lover of money, a lover of arrogance, a lover of ungratefulness, a lover of unholiness, a lover of malicious gossip without any self-control, and a brutal hater of good. We know that today good is bad and bad is good. And so this is a very difficult thing to see. It's a very difficult thing to know, but it is where we are.

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2: Right hand of God, the Almighty Father. And he shall come and judge the quick and the dead. I believe in the Holy Ghost. I believe in the communion of saints. I believe in the forgiveness of sins, the resurrection of the body, and the life eternal. Amen. And so I have a good friend who I am witnessing to. And believe me, brothers and sisters, you need to have people that you are A, witnessing to, B, have witnessed to, and C, are planning to witness to. Because if you're not witnessing to them, you're not doing the kingdom's work. You need to isolate those people that the Lord has placed in your heart for you to witness to. We need to do our job. Part of the problem is that we're not doing our job. We are just getting fed at the table, at the buffet, with the word of God and being fattened. And no one else is benefiting from the messages. No one else is receiving the word of God. You are the light of the world. You are the salt of the world. You are commanded according to the Great Commission by Jesus himself to go into the uttermost parts of the world and witness for him. We are under a mandate to witness. Back to the story. I have a 90-year-old man. I love him. And I just met him. And I'm helping him with his chores around the house, which he can't do, with his food, with whatever I can help him, take him shopping, what have you. We finally got to the point where I had to ask, what is your faith? What is your belief? And he finally was able to tell me that he is a Unitarian. And I said, I don't know what a Unitarian is. What is that? Of course I know, but I want him to define it. And he says, you know, when I was younger and I went through all that Trinity and all of that, Father, Son, and Holy Ghost, I got turned off by that. And I didn't want to believe in all of that. I just believe in God. And so that tells me spiritually where he is. And now I know where I have to go and pray and where I have to talk to him and feed him once again the gospel of Jesus Christ. And so we are commanded, the Great Commission, to go ahead and to preach the gospel to the uttermost. And to that means the uttermost is your family, your neighbor. And so I thank you, brothers, because you are seeking the Lord. You are seeking to be part of his bride. And so I'm so glad. Today's message, brothers and sisters, is a very difficult message, not from the standpoint of content, but of what it says, but of plenty of content. And I'm going to try to, in 10 minutes or less, or 7 minutes, to concentrate it for you, because I want you to read it and I want you to spend time. Just like I gave you 2 Timothy 1, I'm going to give you Matthew 5 through 7, the Beatitudes. I want to talk to you about the Beatitudes. Most preachers don't want to talk about the Beatitudes because it is lengthy and it's a lot of principles and it's hard to put together. But this is where Jesus takes time to sit down on the mount and preach to the 7,000 to 10,000 people that were there to actually explain what heaven is like and to actually explain how we are to behave and how we are to grow as Christian. And I think that's awesome. As I said, I don't have the time to get into all of this, but I want you to look at Matthew 5 through 7. And of course, we start right away with the 9 blessings in Matthew 5, which is the Sermon on the Mount.

0: where he gives the nine blessings. He says, blessed are the poor, blessed are those who mourn, blessed are the gentle, blessed are those that hunger for righteousness, blessed are the merciful, blessed are the pure in heart, and blessed are the peacemakers. And so what Jesus is saying here to us is that this is who we need to be. We need to be gentle. We are blessed when we are gentle with our fellow man. We are blessed when we hunger for righteousness. We are blessed when we hunger for mercy. We have to give mercy to those around us. We are blessed when we are pure at heart. We need to remain pure at heart. And that means that all this other junk in the world, in our culture that is struggling to get into our heart and be a part of it, we have to remove it. We have to cut it out. We have to sweep it out. We have to do a cleansing to make our heart pure. And we are to be peacemakers, not cause strife and contention in our families. And so we are blessed according to Jesus here. And we are blessed when we are persecuted or insulted. As you know, that is going on around the world right now. And again, moving quickly, we see that Jesus says here in Matthew 5:13 and Matthew 14 that we are the salt of the world. Jesus says, you are the salt of the earth. But if the salt becomes tasteless, how can it be made salty again? It is no longer good for anything except to be thrown out and trampled underfoot by men. And so Jesus is saying that we are the ones that are elected to go out into the world and to be salt for these people so that they will be thirsty for more of the Word of God. We have to remain salty. If we stop having fellowship with the Holy Ghost, if we stop reading our Bible, and if we let everything that's in the culture into your heart and your lives and your homes, you will lose your saltiness and you will be good for nothing but to be trampled underfoot. And so we need to put a barrier, a stop to the things of the world and connect with the Holy Ghost to continue to fellowship so that other people will see that there's something different in us. And in Matthew 5:14, he says, you are the light of the world. A city set on a hill cannot be hidden, nor does anyone light a lamp and put it under a basket, but on a lampstand, and it gives light to all who are in the house. Let your light shine before men in such a way that they may see your good works and glorify your Father who is in heaven. And so, quickly to run through the Beatitudes, because there are many, and again, I said 5 through 7. It says, if you are angry with your brother, go make peace with your brother. It says, let me jump to Matthew 6:9. It teaches, when the apostle says, teach us how to pray, Jesus taught us how to pray. And so we need to pray this. Our Father who is in heaven, hallowed be your name. Your kingdom come, your will be done on earth as it is in heaven. Give us this day our daily bread, and forgive us our debt as we forgive those who have debt against us. And do not lead us into temptation, but deliver us from the evil one. Yours is the kingdom and the power and the glory forever. Amen. And so here, this prayer should be prayed by us. And finally, we jump to chapter 7 of the Beatitude, and this is the golden rule for those that are seeking the Lord and looking for answers. It says, ask and it will be given to you. Seek and you will find. Knock and it will be opened to you. For everyone who asks, receive. And he who seeks, finds. And to him who knocks, it will be open. For is there a man among you whose son asks for a loaf and will give him a stone? Or if he asks for a fish, he will give him a snake? If then you, being evil, know how to give good gifts to your children, how much more will your Father who is in heaven give what is good to those who ask him? Thank God that Jesus said this, that if we ask, we will receive. If we knock, it will be open. Do you know how many places we do that and it is someone else's authority to tell us no. And yet God says yes. He says yes when we ask. He says yes when we seek. And he says yes when we knock. And so I invite you, brothers and sisters, to keep asking, keep seeking, and keep knocking, because the doors will be open. And so I am so glad that you have done that. And so I want to close in prayer right now. Father God, I thank you. I bless you for the Beatitudes. I thank you, Lord, that you've given me a direction to go in. I will get myself instructed in the Beatitudes, and I will seek and follow you. I repent of my sins, Father God, and forgive me for the things that I've done, and make me a believer and make me a follower of Jesus. In the mighty name of Jesus, I pray. Amen and amen.
1: Jesus Moments was pre-recorded and sponsored by His Love is Everlasting on 99.5 KKLA. Good morning, it's Josh Donovan. Now, earlier I told you about my trip to Disneyland with my best friend's other best friend, Danny. Got on a lot of rides. However, the temperatures were pretty warm, especially in the afternoon. And at some points it was like, oh my goodness, can I stand this heat wave? However, that's nothing compared to what's going to be this week. There's going to be a heat advisory today. And also come the rest of the week, an extreme heat watch. So be on the lookout for that. The high temperatures on Tuesday will be 91 degrees, 96 on Wednesday, 94 on Thursday. It's going to be warming up quite a bit, so make sure to have plenty of liquids, drink lots of water, have water beside you, whether it's a water bottle or one of those giant water jugs you can get at the store. Also, make sure to drink some Gatorade to get some electrolytes in you so you're not dehydrated. I've got some Gatorade with me right now, so I'm going to make sure to drink plenty of that. Make sure you drink plenty of water. Get into a place that's cool. There's some air-conditioned places. In fact, you can go to NBC Los Angeles, where they do have some locations throughout Southern California that are air-conditioned, where you can hang out if the heat gets really bad at home, especially if you don't have air conditioning. So make sure to be on the lookout for heat advisory this week. Keep cool.
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12: 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I am your host, Steve Summers. Before we jump in today, let me take a step back because I remember this conversation like it was yesterday. I was talking to Dr. Neil Levin just a few years ago, and I asked him, I said, Dr. Levin, if you were stuck on a desert island, what key nutrients would you take? Because, you know, it's confusing for us. There are so many vitamins out there. What is the most important one? If you're like me, I don't want to take 10 to 20 pills a day. I just don't. So anyway, Dr. Levin said, Steve, we're working on this. A few years went by, and folks, here we are today. And on the show to talk with us about that, Dr. Neil Levin is here. He's a chiropractor, nutritionist, and high-level advisor to Purity Products. Dr. Levin, I remember that conversation. I do. Welcome back to the show.
13: You know, that's funny. I remember that conversation as well, and you weren't the only one who had asked me that. I've had so many patients over the years ask me just about that. Doc, you know, if you were stuck on a desert island and you could only have one thing, what would it be? Or, Doc, I don't want to take... I'm giving them five or six formulas. Doc, I just want one thing. And this super pill is the answer to that question. I brought that question back to Purity Products and I said, look, this is getting unruly. I mean, I'm giving my patients a multi. I'm giving them fish oil and krill oil. If they're over 45, they need the CoQ10. Mm-hmm. All the multis are underpowered in terms of vitamin D. So I'm giving them vitamin D. The B12s and all these multis are wrong. Folks over 50, 60 can't absorb it. I'm giving them a B12.
12: Right.
13: And it was getting, they're walking out of here with a bag of pills and they're rolling their eyes at me. So I said to Purity, I'm like, guys, we got to come up with one super formula is what I called it. And they came back. It took them about a year to do it.
12: Wow.
13: And they came back with the super pill. And this is the answer. This is your krill oil. It's your fish oil. It's your CoQ10. This has got as much lutein, Steve, as an eye formula, a full 10 milligrams of a very high-end lutein. It's got the astaxanthin for the eyes. Wow. Steve, there's 2,000 international units of vitamin D. This has got the right B12 for folks in their 50s, 60s, 70s to give them that energy that they want. This is the answer. If you're only going to take one thing, hands down, the super pill is it.
12: Well, I remember the conversation very well. And to be fair, it had to have been one of those ding light bulb moments, right? I mean, this is actually huge because there is no other multivitamin on the market, at least I know of, that does this.
13: Yeah, there is none. And, you know, it's like, what do you need to take? Let's check the boxes. What do people have to take? You have to take an omega-3, whether it's fish oil or krill oil.
12: Check.
13: I like both because that's just critical for brain health and heart health, visual health. It makes your skin look great. It makes all the cells of the body work effectively. According to a recent study, 98% of us are low in omega-3s, you must take an omega-3. That's right. In here. You have to take vitamin D. If you're above Atlanta, let's say, you have to take vitamin D because for the whole winter, you're not making any. And then if you slather on the sunscreen in the summer, you're still not making any. And vitamin D is critical for everything. It signals to a tenth of the human genome. It's important for muscle health, eye health, immune health, brain health, happy mood. You want to feel good? It's your vitamin D. You got to get that in there. The average multi, Steve, is going to give you 400 international units. That's a joke. The super pill has a full 2,000 international units.
12: That's huge.
13: Of vitamin D.
12: That's huge.
13: A meaningful dose.
12: Yeah.
13: And the list goes on and on. It's 100 milligrams of CoQ10. It's the right B12. So what I hear from my patients, that let's say they come in on a Monday and they're, you know, have some neck pain or back pain. I want to see them again later in the week. They come in and they're like, wow, doc, this makes a difference. This isn't like a regular multi where you take it and you hope it's going to work.
12: Right.
13: This is like, wow, I feel better. Once people start on the super pill, this is just something they get over and over and over.
12: Well, the way I view this, so this is kind of a next generation new frontier of supplementation. It's where one simple pill that you have in your elite multi that you're talking about, an elite omega-3, you said, with krill oil and fish oil, and then you augment that with the cellular energizers like coenzyme Q10, talked about astaxanthin and lutein for the eyes and skin, and even ginkgo, which I don't think you mentioned, for brain health. Now, that is a great idea right there, because we get a little bit older, things slow
9: down. Ginkgo is great for brain health. I mean, does this all surprise you that it's never been done before?
13: You know, I've always been surprised that it hasn't been done before, but, you know, I don't get involved in the intrinsics, but when I talk to Jan over there at Purity, Jason over there, you know, this took them over a year to put together because to get everything stabilized, because with the fish oil and acryl oil and then the multi, to make everything work just right wasn't easy. But then the benefits are so great. Let's go to this recent study. This is a recent large randomized study. This is on multivitamins.
9: This would be interesting. Right here.
13: The multivitamin they used isn't half the multi we're talking about right now. So this is a randomized, double-blind, placebo-controlled study performed by researcher Steve from Wake Forest University School of Medicine in collaboration with Brigham and Women's Hospital in Boston. That's an affiliate of Harvard. So very high-end study, 2,262 older men and women, average age 72. This was published in September 2022, so very recent.
9: Yeah.
13: What the researchers found was nothing less than shocking. They did this study over 3 years. They gave them cognitive tests at baseline. So that's thinking tests. How is this person thinking? Okay. Everybody was normal cognitively when the test began. Mm-hmm. Now, 3 years later, they redid the cognitive test. Some were on placebo, of course. Some were on the multi. The multivitamin slowed cognitive decline, Steve, by 60%.
9: No way.
13: You would have thought this would have been trumpeted from the hilltops, but you know what? The media, they love to come out and pan vitamins. So when God forbid a study comes out that doesn't show the vitamin did an amazing job, that's big headlines. Yeah. But this, 60. This is major, and it's from Harvard. It's from Wake Forest, Brigham Young Hospital. It cut down cognitive decline by 60%. So that's just outstanding.
9: That's
13: Let me tell you something. The multi we're talking about here, the super pill, is order of magnitudes better. You know, just the nutrients are better. So you asked me about ginkgo before.
9: Yes.
13: So when you combine a multi with ginkgo biloba, which has wonderful support for the brain, along with krill oil and fish oil, incredible support for the brain, B vitamins, so important for the brain, and then you add our elite lutein, which has tons of brain benefits, along with skin benefits and eye benefits, this becomes just an outstanding brain formula, on top of it being great for the heart and energy. The first thing people are going to notice is energy. But this is going to work. This is protecting your brain. We all want to age gracefully. The super pill is going to help you do just that.
9: You mentioned something a while ago, why it took a year to develop this. Purity Products has been around for 25 plus years now, so they don't do anything halfway. I mean, you put the components together, and you want to make sure that it works. And when it does, you want to tell people about it, just like the super pill. It can deliver a multiple mode of action that goes way beyond just a basic multivitamin. And it boils down to what you like to call a difference maker in nutritional technologies. If you can, explain the savings here and why this is so advanced. Because I know savings is so important for so many people out there.
13: Wow, that is like such a great point. Because, you know, people used to complain about the sheer amount of stuff I would give them, right? They were also rolling their eyes at my receptionist when she gives them the number for the cost of it. Because if you're talking about, if you go out and buy a very top quality multivitamin, and then you're going to get some krill oil and some fish oil, and you're going to get CoQ10, and the top selling CoQ10 brand is 100 milligrams. We have 100 milligrams right here. Mm-hmm. You're going to get an eye formula with 10 milligrams of a very good lutein, and you're going to get a vitamin D formula and maybe a high-end B12.
9: Yeah.
13: I don't see you doing it for less than $200. And you know, the fact that since you're bringing up money, the fact that Purity is letting folks try a full 1 month supply of this for $9.95, I mean, that is really, you know why they do it, Steve?
9: Why?
13: Because they want people to try it. They know this is a superior product. Once people see, wow, this is really a lot better than what I was taking, they're going to want to continue.
9: You know, I think this is a good time to clarify how Purity can claim things like better joint comfort in just 7 days with a Purity Super Pill, because hey, let's be honest here. I mean, you can't get this benefit from a regular multi out there. It just doesn't exist. Characterize why adding the omega-3s to Purity Super Pill really leverages the science of these omega-3s from krill to reduce joint pain from exercise and activity in just 7 days.
13: This is a great study. This is double-blind, placebo-controlled out of the Journal of the American College of Nutrition. And Steve, this was done on only 300 milligrams of krill oil. It was a high-end krill oil, but it's 300 milligrams. Mm-hmm. We use 500 milligrams of krill oil, and we use something called Phospho Boost krill oil. So what have they done here? They've taken out more of the sea salts, and by doing that, they concentrate up the omega-3s and the phospholipids. And this is a really, really good krill oil. So you're going to get this benefit and then some. So in this study, in just 7 days, the folks that had knee discomfort, and I think these folks, if I remember correctly, were in their 50s. In just 7 days, Steve, they were 28% more comfortable.
9: Wow.
13: And they didn't do anything different. They weren't exercising or using PT or taking NSAIDs. They added krill oil.
9: Right.
13: In 30 days, they were 38% more comfortable. Now, researchers didn't stop there. They checked their joint flexibility, their joint functionality, all improved. On top of that, they measured something called C-reactive protein, which is a marker of inflammation, and we want to see that go down. And in this study, the folks on krill oil, C-reactive protein moved nicely in the right direction, showing that not only were people more comfortable, more functional, but their blood levels of this substance, C-reactive protein, were improved. So all around, tremendous benefit. This happened in 7 days. So I can say unequivocally that if you have joint discomfort, especially knee joint discomfort, because that's what this study was on, just krill oil seems to work just wonderful for making people more comfortable. So if you get this Purity Super Pill and you have the common aches and pains that come along with aging or overuse or being a weekend warrior, once you start to use this for about 7 days, you should feel more comfortable.
9: Well, this is a win-win, because if you take something that's going to make you feel better, going to make your joints feel better, you're going to want to exercise and have more activity on top of that.
13: That's universal. Yeah, when I'm a chiropractor, so I see that all the time. They come in here, they're complaining, I can't exercise, I can't play golf, I can't play tennis, hiking's not comfortable anymore, I can't play with the grandkids, everything hurts. And I start adjusting them, and once they feel better, they get back to doing the things they want to do. So yes, any therapy, any intervention that's going to help folks feel more comfortable tends to make them happier. And when you're happier and you're more comfortable, what do? You want to get back to your life, whether it's tennis or golf or hiking or playing with the grandkids or shopping or just doing more things.
9: And I think, Dr. Levin, this is a perfect time to remind our listeners about the great news here in this special offer. 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I'll give out that number here in just a couple of minutes. Let's bring Dr. Neil Levin back online here with us. And as you're talking, I'm sitting here hearing this cash register going off. If I was to go out and swallow all 15 to 20 vitamin pills a day with somewhere between $200 and $300 a month, you've gone through this whole litany of things. But one of the things that you haven't mentioned just yet, you've checked off literally all of the boxes here, but you insisted that Purity include 100 milligrams of coenzyme Q10 in this formula. Now, that's for energy, right?
13: Yeah. Now, if you go to the average, big box store, club store, the best selling CoQ10 has 100 milligrams of CoQ10. That's a good amount of CoQ10. Mm-hmm. So we have 100 milligrams of CoQ10. Now, why is CoQ10 important anyway? 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
9: Okay.
13: When you eat some food, whether it's fat, carbohydrates, protein, the body takes those, it absorbs them, it brings them to the cells. Once in the cells, it gets into the mitochondria, and those are your little blast furnaces. That's where you turn food into cellular energy. Well, one of the linchpins to turn food into cellular energy is CoQ10. Mm-hmm. You need lots of CoQ10 to effectively make your food into cellular energy. Now, when you were 20, Steve, you made oodles of CoQ10. By the time you're 70, that number is cut in half. So when you look at a 70-year-old, they're not really moving like a 20-year-old, right? So but the question becomes, can you, by orally ingesting CoQ10 in supplement form, bump your levels back up? And the answer is yes. But CoQ10, it's absorbable, but when you take it with krill oil, it goes up. So by maybe 4 or 5 times better absorbed.
9: Nice.
13: And that's what we have it. We have in this krill oil, fish oil matrix. Now, one other point in CoQ10, for those out there listening that take a statin drug. And, a ton of folks over 50 are on statins. They're one of the best-selling drugs out there. And we're not going to pass judgment on statins here. But the point is, if you're using a statin to lower your cholesterol because your doctor told you to, one of the side effects of statins is myalgias, is muscle pain, is discomfort. I see this all the time as a chiropractor. Mm-hmm. Folks come in and they tell me about that. It's widely held belief is that one of the reasons people get these myalgias, these muscle aches and pains from statins, is because it lowers your CoQ10 even more. So if you're taking a statin, it's going to lower your CoQ10. So if you're on statins, you absolutely want a multi that has CoQ10. You want to get that CoQ10 in there. The point is, isn't it nice to know when you're taking the super pill, this also becomes your CoQ10 formula in a very absorbable omega-3 matrix.
9: Exactly. And I'm so glad you addressed that because the energy factor in this is so vitally important. If you just join us, we're talking to Dr. Neil Levin with Purity Products. You know, one of the many ingredients in here that is a clinically validated nutrient is called lutein. So, I mean, when you consider how much is in the Purity Super Pill multivitamin, Dr. Levin, Purity Super Pill, I would say, 40 times more here? Is that right? That's a big deal.
13: It's funny that you say that because I was just looking at the supplement facts panel on the leading multi just now when you started asking me this question, mm-hmm. and they have 0.25 milligram.
9: Wow.
13: We have 10 milligrams. 10. So yes, that's 40 times. That's the difference.
9: Huge.
13: So we have 40 times more lutein, and it's a very special lutein. It's called LuteMax 2020. Lots and lots of studies. Yes, it comes from marigold flowers. Mm-hmm. Yes, it's clinically tested. It's a top lutein in terms of research. And the research is plain. The benefits for vision are amazing. So LuteMax 2020 improves contrast sensitivity. It improves glare threshold. So if you're driving at night and you know that glare that they can hit you in the eyes, that bothersome glare,
9: oh, yeah.
13: This protects the eyes. It protects the eyes from blue light. Blue light is a very big problem. Like if you're looking at your computer, like I am right now, mm-hmm. it's shining blue light in your eyes. Your cell phone, when you're outside, you get a lot of blue. You've heard of blue blockers.
9: Yes.
13: Those sunglasses, one of the things they do is block blue light. Too much blue light puts the kibosh on your sleep. 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
9: All right. I have issues with my knees and my joints. 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
13: In 7 days, Steve, we went over it a little while ago, American College of Clinical Nutrition. 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So yeah, knees, I found in my practice, this is the kind of formula that just pretty much is very joint friendly.
9: All right, considering what we know about Purity Super Pill here, do you have any testimonials that you can share?
13: Oh yeah, this guy's got a fun name, Bebop from Lehigh Valley, Pennsylvania. He's in the age 55 to 64 bracket, rates at 5 stars. He says, best multi. I'm so happy switching to the Purity Super Pill. 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Good mix of vitamins, krill and fish oil and CoQ10. Easy to take. I feel better after just a couple of weeks.
9: Give me another one.
13: One nickname, April from Mesa, Arizona. She says, amazing. I'm 65 years old. I feel like I'm in my 30s. People say I look like I'm in my 40s. The Super Pill makes me feel amazing. I love all the Purity products.
9: All right, one more.
13: Here. Sean T. He says, so much in one pill, excellent quality. It's easier to take just one pill instead of several. Definitely a plus. I don't have time to count out pills every day, every week. Take one of these and you're good to go. I could tell an immediate difference while on this product. More energy, less health issues. 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So yeah, this is one of those, once people start on this, they want to continue. This is a great nutrient. And again, for $9.95, absolutely give this a try.
9: Dr. Neil Levin, we've run out of time. I better go and give out that number.
13: Time always flies by, Steve. Thanks for having me.
9: All right, I've got some great news. 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
1: 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And good morning, it's Josh Donovan. Hope you had a wonderful 4th of July weekend. Now, 2 days after that, I took my friend Danny to Disneyland. Actually, my best friend Rex is also good friends with Danny, and so he bought us some tickets to Walt Disney's Magic Kingdom. Hadn't been there in about 2 years. Amazingly, the crowds were not too heavy, and the longest wait for a line was about 35 minutes at the most, at least our experience was. And so we rode about 14 rides, and then we saw 3 shows, including the new Walt Disney show. Now, when it comes to the animatronic, there was a lot of controversy that did not look like Walt. I give the animatronic a B, as in boy. It was good. It wasn't perfect, but it wasn't as bad as it seemed in photographs. As far as other first-time experiences, we rode Tiana's Bayou, formerly Splash Mountain, and it was fun, but I gave it a B-, and after the big drop, there was no music, so suddenly I decided to sing Zippity Doodah, and a person in front of me in the log that I didn't even know joined me in the duet. It was so fun. We also had a delicious garlic pretzel at the Star Wars Cantina with a spicy cheese sauce, and also checked out the artwork at the Main Street Opera House, including many sketches that had never been seen before, including several park layout ideas that never saw the light of day.
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15: Eventually, judgment comes in the Bible. 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
23: 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He cheats. He lies. He steals to hold on.
24: He talk about someone being obsessed about Donald Trump.
25: 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And I said, like, right back at you, Gavin.
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24: This is how it works?
26: Well, sadly, it's how it works in California. It's not how it works in the other states. The funny thing is we had our election certified on July 10th on last Thursday. And that was 38 days after Election Day.
22: This is SoCal Connection with Larry Marino.
24: But first, we check in with Paula Krasium, Shepherd Church, to find out who she has for a special guest today on our segment. Paula, how are you?
27: I'm good. How are you this morning, Larry?
24: Doing just fine. Hope you had a good 4th of July celebration.
27: It was crazy, Shepherd. We had about 50,000 people, so it was a little busy, but really, really good. Great celebration, great focus. It was a good time. But today I want to introduce you again to Leslie Hoff. She is the co-founder of We Foster LA, a program that does some great work in Los Angeles here with new moms. Leslie.
28: Good morning. Glad to be here.
27: Good morning. Tell us a little bit about We Foster real quickly.
28: So We Foster is an organization in the Valley, primarily in Spotsew, where we serve foster children. When we have new placements in foster homes, we bring them clothing and hygiene items and things that diapers, wipes, whatever they might need for those first few weeks in this new home, because generally they arrive with nothing. And we want to give the foster parents some space to hang out with the child and just be there with them. So we provide those goods for them. We also do support groups for foster parents. And lastly, we do baby showers for foster youth, which has turned out to be a very big part of our organization. We do quite a few showers within the last year and a half. We've done almost 50 baby showers for pregnant foster youth.
0: Talk a moment about the baby showers and the importance, even psychologically, of doing them, right?
28: Right. Well, we just want these young moms to know that we're so proud of the decision they've made to keep their baby, and that we want to support them however we can so that they don't have any needs for cribs. They don't have to worry about all those things. We give them everything they might need to get started, including a year's worth of clothes and diapers. And we just are there to support them and let them know they're loved and they're valued and they've made a good decision.
5: Yeah. And Larry, I will say that the church is really good about talking about pro-life and sanctity of life and keeping people from aborting their babies, which is an important conversation to have. And we all believe in that. The other side of the coin is once they make this incredibly brave decision to keep a child, when so many voices around them tell them to terminate, once they make that decision, the church sort of fades away. So they're really good about talking about one side to protect this baby's life. But once that life is protected, then oftentimes the church is not stepping in and really helping these moms who made a really brave decision in a really difficult time in their life to raise this child. And Leslie's group with these showers and other things really help bridge that tide. It's something that we hope that the church will step into more and understand there are two sides of that coin.
0: Very, very powerful. Leslie, you mentioned counseling, too. Talk about what kind of counseling services are available.
28: Well, we try to, once they've delivered, we stay in connection with them and try to get them to a mentorship program if there's one available. Hopefully, we'll have one of our own at some point, but also connect them with other young parents who maybe have had success. And they just need to be encouraged because a lot of times these girls, young women really, are coming in with no support. They don't have family support. They don't know a lot about raising a child because there's nobody to teach them, and maybe they weren't raised well themselves. So whatever we can do to help them along that process and be there for them, we try to do.
5: Also, capacity-wise, Larry, 75% of all girls in foster care will have a child of their own by age 19. That often starts at 13, 14 years old. So the work that Leslie is doing is super critical.
0: How is We Foster LA funded? How do you get the resources you need?
28: They're privately funded, so donations basically, and you know, we have a few big donors a couple times a year, and then we have ongoing donors every month. So that really helps. We do have an Amazon wish list on our website, wefosterla.org, where you can go and you can purchase, you know, a crib, a stroller car seat. We need a stroller car seat for every one of these young mothers because they can't leave the hospital right without a car seat. So that's a really important thing for them to have, and you can just go on there, purchase something, and it gets sent directly to us and we deliver it to them.
0: And I understand car seats are not inexpensive either, and you have to change them after certain ages too. I mean, it's not once and done, is it?
28: No, there's three types of car seats, and we find that the middle car seat, the one that's like when they're, you know, old enough to get out of the newborn up to toddler ages until they're in that booster seat, those are the expensive ones because they really last the longest for the child, and we want them to be as safe as possible. So that's an important one.
0: Well, share with us how folks listening can support the efforts of We Foster LA. If they'd like to get behind this, what do you need people-wise?
28: Well, we have a really good set of volunteers who do an amazing job sorting and making sure all of our items are in really good or excellent condition that we deliver to these foster children and also to these moms. So there is some opportunity for volunteering, for sorting and those kind of things. But honestly, the biggest thing is fulfilling these wish lists that are on our Amazon website, because we just put on there what these girls have specifically requested and what we think they'll need in the first year. So the Amazon wish list is great. Or if you just want to donate financially, also at wefosterla.org, that will help us purchase maybe anything that didn't get purchased.
0: Leslie Hoff, We Foster LA, thank you. Policratium, Shepherd Church, thank you as well. 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
28: Yes, thank you so much.
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0: Following months of controversies, an embattled Graham Plattner suspending his campaign for U.S. Senate. Earlier this week, a report surfaced claiming the Democrat from Maine allegedly sexually assaulted an ex-girlfriend He was under the influence of alcohol 5 years ago. Plattner is denying those claims, and in a video posted online, he criticized what he called the corporate media for its reporting. He is leaving the race because he's no longer having access to the money and voter data due to the scandal. Here is a sound clip from his video.
2: Those in power who have the ability to do so are using these allegations as an excuse to take away all of the things that we need to run a campaign.
0: All right, let's go to Jim Ellis, the Ellis Insight, ellisinsight.com, to talk about this latest development this week. Jim, you didn't see it coming.
6: No, Larry, I thought he would stay in and fight this. Now, they're under a major deadline because under state law in Maine, the withdrawal deadline, if you're a candidate, is July 13th. So therefore, they would not have a candidate unless he dropped out. Now they've got a further problem because they have to replace him by July 27th. And state law only dictates the amount of time that a party has to replace a nominee. It does not say how they can do it. So therefore, they have to decide, well, is it the state party that nominates the candidate? They're talking about trying to put together a snap convention here before the 27th and hope to attract, like, from various counties and localities, 500 delegates then to vote for a new nominee. But this is all uncharted territory in the state. This has never happened before in Maine. So I think they could be open to quite a few problems here. It seems to me that there could be a move maybe from the Republicans to challenge that convention because there is no ability under Maine law to nominate a candidate that way. They control the governorship and the state legislature. They could go into special session and call a new primary, which would be the better way, and it would have to be ranked choice. If I'm the Republican Party, I would try to file legal challenges against their system and try to force them into a new primary and delay this even further.
0: Some are saying, ooh, see, you Democrats, you always call for democracy, but you have a history here of taking the election from the people. They cite, you know, the Biden switch out to Kamala Harris without a single vote. And here is another case where the will of the people could easily be usurped if they don't hold some sort of election, right?
6: Yes, exactly. Once again, we see this so-called party of democracy. When it appears that they can't win an election, all of a sudden we'll just suspend democracy and remove the nominee that the people voted for. And he received over 156,000 votes in that Democratic primary, which he claims, and he might be right, was a record high for a Democratic primary in Maine. And so once again, the party of democracy is going to suspend democracy because the current situation is not favorable to them.
0: Now, aside from the allegations of actions against women, what about his very far left Democrat socialist viewpoints? Would they need to put somebody in like that to move forward or go mainstream? I mean, they have some decisions to make, don't they?
6: Yes. Plattner claims that he wants somebody that would do that. And, of course, he's talking it has to be open, transparent, and democratic. Well, that, to me, is the new primary. But we'll see what they do. They're certainly in a pickle. And, obviously, Senator Susan Collins is the beneficiary. And, Larry, she's handling this perfectly, just keeping her mouth shut and letting them proceed and try to get out of this very difficult situation. So I would expect that the people in Maine will see quite a few positive Susan Collins campaign ads coming here in the next couple of weeks while this Democratic debacle continues.
0: Yeah. How important is this Senate seat for Republicans to retain control?
6: Well, extremely so, because right now, as we know, the Republicans have a 53-47 margin in the Senate with the Senate majority. They're probably at this point going to lose the North Carolina open seat to the former governor, Roy Cooper, the Democratic nominee in North Carolina. That would bring it to 52-48. So therefore, the Democrats then have to flip another three seats. Remember, they have to get to 51 to claim the majority. And so they have other battlefields, of which Maine is a critical battlefield for them. And then they've got problems in Michigan. One of their candidates there is Mallory McMorrow, a state senator who, in my opinion, is just awful. But she dropped out of the race. It was kind of a tight three-way race. And now they may be looking at having this radical leftist Abdul El-Sayed become the nominee if he can get beyond this Congresswoman Haley Stevens in that August 4th Michigan primary. The Michigan race to me is the one that's probably going to tell us the whole tale of the majority.
0: Jim Ellis, the Ellis Insight. We're out of time. Thank you for your wise counsel this week.
6: Thank you.
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2: Hey, we've got our elections from June 2nd certified as of last Thursday.
3: Yeah.
2: Well after the 4th of July.
3: Can't believe it. All right. We mentioned Secretary of State, and, you know, a lot of folks understand the role of a governor and some other titles, but what does a Secretary of State actually do?
2: Great question. And the truth is, not a lot of folks focus on this office, but it is in the Constitution. And it is the Secretary of State is the chief elections officer for the state of California, with responsibility for oversight of all the 58 counties that actually do the registration and where the people vote. They vote in their counties, and for overseeing the maintenance of the ballot rolls so that we have only legitimate active voters on those rolls, not dead people, not folks who have moved to Tennessee, Texas, other places. The Secretary of State's responsibility over the elections is very broad, but basically chief elections officer. There's also a business component to the Secretary of State's office. Anybody who wants to start a business, grow a business, every year has to file paperwork with the state of California, check in with the state, pay your $800 franchise tax fee, record your incorporation papers, partnership papers, statements of information. Business owners know what I'm talking about, just rules and regulations and forms to fill out. And that's all administered by the Secretary of State's office. And finally, the Secretary of State has oversight over the Fair Political Practices Commission, which regulates lobbyists, regulates what candidates can and can't do in terms of raising money, reporting that out to the public. And that system crashes fairly regularly, but it is in the responsibility of the Secretary of State's office.
3: Supervisor Don Wagner from Orange County is talking with us. We're kind of talking about the Secretary of State's role in everything. Back to the 38 days after California vote story that this past week it gets certified. Why is it? Is it because it's the law? Does it have to be done this way? And how does it compare to other states?
2: Well, the truth is it's not the law. It is the law. It doesn't have to be this way is what it is. It's not a law, the laws of physics. It has to take this long. It doesn't. Other states have proven that they can do it. They can do it faster. They can do it accurately. And there's no reason California doesn't follow suit. But our law does not allow us to do it. It's an entirely clear policy decision by the legislature in Sacramento and the governor under our one-party rule that this is the way we're going to do our elections. The certification cannot happen until a certain number of days after the election. You must count ballots that are received within 7 days of the election, as long as they're postmarked. We mail out all of these ballots. There are so many ballots out in the state of California that are frankly what we call ghost voters. There's a lawsuit, I'm the plaintiff, filed against the Secretary of State in her official capacity, but against the Secretary of State brought by Judicial Watch. We've identified over 870,000 voters on rolls throughout the state of California who are either dead or have moved, as I mentioned before, or otherwise don't belong on those voter rolls that the Secretary of State and the registrars are not clearing. And that all of that bogs us down. Other states don't have it that way. And frankly, there is a fix, Larry, if we wanted to, if we had the political will. I mean, an easy fix is what other states allow. For example, I believe Florida does it this way. Is, remember, we've got a month plus of early voting, and votes are received. There is nothing wrong with keeping them secure, opening them, starting the count. Don't release any of the information, but let's start processing those before Election Day.

0: We don't do that.
1: Yeah. Okay. So if you were elected Secretary of State, what specifically would you do? What changes would you make then?
0: I would start with a visit, and it will start as a friendly visit, but a visit to all of the registrars. All 58 counties have someone who is designated responsible for the election rolls. And by that, I mean just a list of eligible voters. And there are state and federal laws that allow, indeed, they really do mandate that those election officials take steps to clean the rolls. I would work with every single one of those registrars. What are you doing to clean the voting rolls? How can I help you if you're not doing anything or not doing enough? And if I still get pushback, then I would use the bully pulpit of the Secretary of State's office to shine lights on those recalcitrant registrars. But most of them want to do the right thing. It's a matter of political will and the Secretary of State's office enforcing what is already out there. No new laws, no new rules about getting rid of voters off our voting rolls. Enforce what's already there under state and federal law. The other big thing I would do, and this will take a change in the legislature, but I would go to the legislature and advocate for common sense reforms of all of those laws that make it so that we take so terribly long and make it so that we have so many ballots out there that people have to throw away or wade through before they find their own to vote. And that's the sort of thing that gives rise to the fear of some sort of fraud going on. And then finally, Larry, and I can't let this go, we must pass voter ID. And as Secretary of State, I pledge I will absolutely enforce it. We know what Sacramento does with it, with initiatives, et cetera, that they don't like. They don't enforce them. They slow walk them. They sue to stop them. I pledge to enforce the voter ID.
1: Yeah.
0: If the public passes it.
1: Todd White, your supervisor, some people will say that this is a partisan issue. They'll claim that, for example, Republicans want faster counts and Democrats are comfortable with the current system, slower counts. What do you say?
0: Well, I will tell you it's very interesting. The count has been so slow and the focus on how terrible we run our elections that the Wall Street Journal and the New York Times editorial boards both. Now, both of them, they're not on the same page usually, complain in writing in editorials about how slow and bad our election count is. The governor, not a Republican by any means, has written to every single one of our registrars saying you've got to count faster. It's a scandal what's out there, and it is a bipartisan problem. I've been out on the campaign trail, Larry, and I am not talking just to Republicans. I've talked to Democrats. I've talked to no party preference voters, and across the board, I get questions. Why does it take so long? And is there something wrong, something nefarious going on? We get to the point where it's hard to give them the benefit of the doubt any longer, but we can fix this if we have the political will.
1: Yeah. I want to just inject the question of ballot harvesting. Quick answer, because we're short on time. That seems to be the law. Democrats seem to know how to do it pretty well. You know, we watch these elections. After the polls close, you get another dump of ballots, and they seem to be for their candidate. What about ballot harvesting? Is that going to stay with us just the way it is, or can there be something done there?
0: Ballot harvesting is one of those legal changes that have to be made at the state legislative level, because the state legislature made it possible to do ballot harvesting. It used to be illegal, and it is now legal. And so that is with us until there is the political will for the change that comes out of the legislature. And that would be one of the package of changes I talked about a minute ago that I would push in the legislature if I were privileged to serve as Secretary of State.
1: And does every voter really deserve a ballot thrown at their doorstep every election? I mean, I thought it was done primarily during COVID because, you know, we didn't want to exchange germs all lining up together. How come that
0: right.
1: sticks around?
0: Well, that was, again, put in the law by COVID, because of COVID, at least, is the ostensible justification. Now, thankfully, we've got COVID behind us. But that change has remained in the law. It needs to be removed. And that doesn't mean you don't get absentee ballots. Doesn't mean you won't get to vote at home if you want to. But we had a system that worked very well in the past that we threw away because of COVID. And it essentially said, if you are not in country, if you are not in the jurisdiction, if you're not at home, if you are disabled or have any sort of a reason why you can't get to the poll on election day, we'll get you an absentee ballot. And I would absolutely not change that. I would go back to that. I would make it easy for people to get it, but I wouldn't just be throwing ballots at everybody. The truth is, Larry, that it's a nonpartisan thing. Even if you're a Republican, Democrat, Independent, you're sitting at home and it's time for you to pull out your absentee ballot and vote it. You almost always have to throw away the ballot of the person you bought your house from because they're still on the rolls there, or the person you rent your place from because they're still on the rolls there, or your kids who've moved or are at college. We're awash in ballots. Thank you, COVID. It's time to change that.
1: Certainly. Our series is titled Fast, Free, and Fair Elections, Protecting California's Democracy. And our guest this time is Don Wagner, who is running for office, would like to be the next Secretary of State. And he says there need to be some change. If folks want to follow your campaign, where do they go?
0: My website is WagnerForCalifornia.com, and that's the word for, F-O-R, not the number, WagnerForCalifornia.com, and that'll give you a lot of information about me, what I'm proposing to do as Secretary of State, and how people, if they are interested, can help. I've been very privileged, as I say, to have Democrats and nonpartisan folks alike come towards this campaign and say, you know, if I can't trust our elections, I can't trust anything. And the first thing we've got to do is fix our election.
1: Supervisor Don Wagner, thanks so much for being with us.
0: My pleasure. Thank you, Larry.
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1: Time to check in with Ann Dunsmore. She is a political strategist and fundraiser and joins us to talk about California politics. Ann Dunsmore, good to talk with you again.
9: Hey, good morning.
1: Well, good morning. So did you see that Governor Newsom decided to celebrate 250 years of America independence, produces a video. And the video he produces isn't talking about all the great things that are going on. it was like this direct attack on Donald Trump. I'll just play just a 30 seconds of the thing because it's hard to take much of a particulars to this.
2: He grabs every lever of power within reach. He cheats. He lies. He steals to hold on. And we don't have to guess whether he'll try it again. He's already done it. We all watched it. In the weeks after the 2020 election, Donald Trump picked up the phone and asked Georgia's Secretary of State to find enough votes to overturn the results. At the same time, attorneys connected to his campaign organized slates of fake electors. Private citizens aligned with Trump falsely declared themselves the duly elected representatives of their states.
1: All right, this is just a little bit of it, but it goes on and on. He talk about someone being obsessed about Donald Trump. He has Trump derangement syndrome bad.
9: Well, you know, let's look at him. You know, everybody used to underestimate Jerry Brown, and they'd they didn't really underestimate, but they definitely underestimated, you know, people like Ray Davis and stuff like that. He doesn't have Trump derangement syndrome. He is right into running for president. He's got his talking points, and he is going to stick with them. He's going to repeat them. I love that he lies, he cheats, and steals. And I said, like, right back at you, Gavin. Okay. And so I love the pot calling kettle black. He is the front facing person, and he is leading in running for president. Everybody, America, whoever's out there listening, this guy is coming for your vote.
1: Well,
9: he wants to be the next president, period.
1: Yeah, and just a few days before that, he went from opposing a billionaire's tax on California
9: right.
1: to being for it if it's done nationally. How do you right. make such a transition? These are do you have principles or do you have ideas?
9: Oh, this is the same old Groundhog Day. These are tried and true political tactics. They work, America, because we always lean into the lies. The lies sell us, and as long as they sell us, they're going to keep putting them out at us. And at the end of the day, Gavin, where's that EDD money? Did you just bury it in subsequent budgets that $40 billion in fraud? Whatever happened with the payouts? Whatever happened to PG&E? Did you ever follow through on getting that those fines paid and the payments made to the victims? You know, what's happening with our gas prices, Gavin? What's happening with shutting down the supply chain? You know, he's getting out of here so fast so that he doesn't have to answer to the people of California, but he can just move forward with the lies to America.
1: So,
9: and that's what you're watching. He's doing it really well.
1: What's he tapping into? Is there, I mean, I guess, you know, we get some people who call the wealthy people the oligarchs. You know, we got to get them to pay, Bernie Sanders, you know. Is that what he's tapping into, that there is this feeling by some that the wealthy are just too wealthy and they should pay more than their fair share? I mean, you know, they always do this comparison about a school teacher and the rate she pays versus a billionaire. And they go, he pays a lower rate than the teacher. Come on. No, it doesn't really look like that. But
9: Hey, it's political storm season. The winds are really strong and he's going to go with the wind. And that's that. You know, he put his thumb up and figured out which way the wind was blowing and went with the way the wind's blowing. And he's done his polling. That guy's probably doing polling on a weekly basis. How do we feel about this today? How do we feel about that today? How does America feel? How does California feel? What can I do in California that will prove that I'm on the right side of an issue? California is paying for Gavin Newsom. And I want to be really clear about this. California taxpayers are paying for Gavin Newsom to become the next president of the United States. Make no mistake, period. And we need to own, as voters, we need to own our decisions to be non-participants, or we have to rise up and bring reason back to the table. When guys like this are testing public sentiment, they know that we're just being suppressed by all of the stuff that's going on.
1: Okay, an example of that would be the video I just played a little section from. The video has the seal of the governor of the state of California and him standing at a podium. If he were truly a candidate, He shouldn't be doing that. He should have, you know.
9: Well, no, he can.
1: He can because he's governor.
9: Yeah. That's why I'm saying California taxpayers are basically the Gavin Newsom for president campaign fund. That's our California budget right now. Billions of dollars are being spent on promoting Gavin Newsom for president, yeah. Period. And the entire legislature, all of the elections this year, you know, President Trump is being judged on the electoral outcomes for Senate and Congress. Gavin Newsom is using legislative races and things happening in California mm-hmm. to move himself well, into the front. He's already there, by the way. He is the front runner.
1: He yeah. also parses mm-hmm. the Supreme Court ruling. You had the Supreme Court ruling on women in sports, you know, men playing in mm-hmm. women's teams, and he interpreted the constitutional ruling as it being a choice that, you know, yep. he's going to continue what California's been doing, even though the court is speaking on the subject. Your thought there?
9: Well, when he becomes president, he gets to appoint Supreme Court justices now, doesn't he? And so that's the kind of thing that you need to pay attention to. By the way, and he's helping to get other people elected in other states. And Californians are paying for that, too. So, you know, he needs to be taken seriously. People need to understand what his agenda is. They need to see what he's doing for what it is, which is his campaign for president. And if you don't like him now, you better start getting activated because that steamroller is coming. It's here. He's the front runner.
1: And as the, I was going to say, are there others below him? How would you say the ranking is right now for the Democrats?
9: Oh, I think Josh Shapiro is doing a pretty good job at sounding reasonable. He's just not as coiffed as Gavin is. I mean, the pretty teeth and the cool hair, that is, you know, the image is not there for Josh Shapiro. But I'd say mainstream Democrats are being tested right now because the left, the socialist Democrat movement is beating mainstream Democrats. There is no movement in mainstream Democrats. Typically, there's no, anytime there's a middle, which is the common sense ground, the middle loses because they're not activists by definition. And so the socialist Democrats coming to a theater near you.
1: So let me ask you, what is the deal with the governor stripping the state school and superintendent job of its powers? As, you know, it's almost like he's taken away something that was set aside for voters to elect the superintendent, almost like Prop 50. Okay, we're going to come in and change districts so that we win. You know, there's this Republican superintendent who's doing well in the polls right now, and she has different views than most Democrats, and therefore, let's just take the role of the superintendent away from her if she
9: gets
1: elected.
9: You're talking about the superintendent of public instruction in California?
1: Why are they doing that?
9: Is he feeling that Sonia Shaw has a chance to win superintendent of public instruction? Is that where this is coming from?
1: That's the thought.
9: Yeah.
1: And that, yep. you know, they stripped the powers.
9: Well, they're getting ahead of it because I have to tell you, that's good news for Sonia. Sonia really outperformed some fairly stellar Democrats. And that Rendon, the former speaker, and Josh Newman, a prolific fundraiser, didn't even, you know, get beyond 10%.
1: Right.
9: Is really stunning to me. So that's a sleeper race, everybody. Pay attention. This is a mad mom. And
1: you don't get in the way of a mad mom, you know.
9: You sure as heck don't. Get out of the way.
1: But isn't it sleazy to take away the power so if she does get elected, she can't implement her things?
9: Of course it is.
1: And that's how it works in California, in politics.
9: Yeah, it sure does. And more on that. I mean, there's volumes of stories like that. And especially over the last 8 years, remember this guy had executive power and a super majority at his beck and call for his entire term. He had the executive power for his entire first term. And so, you know, COVID hit and he became king. That's it. Emperor. And so even his legislature didn't really want to go to battle with him. And now what do we have, Larry? The socialist Democrat movement took off under Gavin Newsom. Whether he wants to say that he leads that movement or not, he never will say, because he'll lose mainstream Democrats across America in a big way. So the big fight, which I can't wait to see, is going to be when AOC and Bernie Sanders, that Gavin Newsom has to have a reckoning with them over Chuck Schumer's dead body. And so this is going to be a very interesting year for the Democrats, and I think a really bruising one. And if Republicans do it again, where we don't take advantage of this opportunity, I mean, shame on us, because it's the biggest opportunity we've had in a long time.
1: I'm hearing a little worry in that voice about Republicans following through and using this stuff.
9: Of course.
1: Right?
9: Of course. Always. You never want to think too much of yourself when you're going into battle. You've got to always watch your back. You've always got to be forward thinking, and it's the only way you can be strategic when you're outnumbered. But there is a giant group called No Party Preference that's sweeping across America, and that group, activated, will be uncontrollable by either party. And if we don't honor and respect the fact that people need to be spoken to on their terms, not the other way around, whoever figures out how to do that best is going to be the big winner. And that's going to require a lot of humility, a lot of realignment, and whoever does that first is going to win the presidency and not be quite. So, yes, you're not hearing worry, you're hearing warning.
1: All right.
9: You're hearing a warning.
1: Got it.
9: That's what I'm doing.
1: Political consultant, strategist, fundraiser. Lots of titles, but Ann Dunsmore, thank you so much.
9: Thanks for having me, Larry, as always.
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8: 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This is SoCal Connection with Larry Marino, exploring issues in and around Southern California.
1: The recent heat wave in Southern California reminds us that summer can be hot, and with that, dangers. And although the heat wave for the main part of the week seems to be subsiding, there will be more. And we thought it would be a great time to get up to date on what we can do, tips we can all use to deal with this. Dr. Manish Mehta, a physician with Optum Medical Group in the South Bay, is joining us. Thank you so much for being on our program again.
11: My pleasure.
1: Doctor, we do have to make some changes, you think, in our routines when this hot weather gets here, because, most of us have air conditioning at least, and we can kind of stay indoors, but not everybody can do that, can they?
11: No, not everyone can do that. And on top of that, not everyone is fortunate enough to have air conditioning. So if we are going to go outside, you try to avoid going outside during the hottest part of the day, probably from 11 to 3, if at all possible. Stay hydrated, stay in the shade as much as possible, wear loose clothing, that sort of thing. Watch that you're not getting too hot. Wear your sunscreen.
1: Right. Are there significant people who are more affected by this? I'm thinking the elderly and the young.
11: Yeah, definitely the infants and little children, the elderly, as well people with certain medical conditions, or people who are taking, for example, diuretics, which are water pills, which make you, get rid of extra water. They can definitely get dehydrated more quickly.
1: Sure. Are there different stages of heat exposure and their impact on us? And kind of like, what are the first symptoms to look for, and what are the more dangerous things to be watching out for?
11: Well, the first thing you'll probably notice is your skin is starting to get red and warm, maybe even a little tender. After that, you can start getting into cramping, especially with more vigorous activity, muscle cramps, muscle pain. And then you start to develop really heavy sweating. Your skin can get cold and clammy. You can get nauseated, lightheaded, etc. That's when really you should start considering seeking medical attention. If someone's getting confused and they're not sweating at all, that's probably a danger sign that probably requires paramedic involvement.
1: Right. And what about the athlete that wants to work through it, thinking, "Ah, this heat will just make me stronger"? You know, there's a movie that I remember watching called Dodgeball. I don't know if you ever saw it, where there's a scene in which the trainer says, they're throwing wrenches at the players. And they're saying, if you can dodge a wrench, you can dodge a ball. Remember that? And it was kind of like, you know, you have to overdo it when you work out so that you'll be good in the game. And there may be people who think, I can do my same workout routine even in the heat. It'll just make me better. What do you say to them?
11: Well, that's all part of the whole no pain, no gain mentality. And definitely athletes, they're healthy people. They're more than likely more resilient to ailments than others. But that does not mean that you're not going to run into a problem. So, again, I would say try to limit your activities. If you are going to go jogging or whatnot, early morning, late evening when it's cooler, make sure you're staying well hydrated, take more frequent breaks, more frequent water breaks, etc. You are not immune, is what I would say.
1: Yeah. If you're just joining us, Dr. Manish Mehta is with us, a physician with Optum Medical Group in the South Bay. We're talking about dealing with the heat, the summertime heat. And I want to ask you about, you say, stay hydrated. Let's go through the myths here. Are some drinks better for you than others? Where does water versus a kind of a electrolyte Gatorade type drink versus drinking sodas with caffeine in them? Where do they compare? What's a no-no? What's a good thing?
11: Well, definitely we wouldn't recommend the soda, as you say. The electrolyte drinks probably are definitely a better bet. You definitely must watch out, though, if you are diabetic. They do have a lot of sugar, so you can get the sugar-free ones. Water is good, but too much water, I'm sure some people have heard of water intoxication. So the electrolytes, definitely a plus. You can get electrolyte packets that you can add to your water. That is helpful. Another thing most people don't think about is milk. Milk is a great way to rehydrate. It has your electrolytes. It has proteins and fats as well, helping you with the energy if you are, exercising. So, whatever form of fluids you can get, if you're limited, water is fine. The electrolyte drinks otherwise are a great way to go.
1: Yeah. How important is shade in all this? Because not a cloud in the sky and just hot and hot and hot and the sun's beating down on you. Obviously, we could talk a moment about sunscreens and protection. That's important, too. And it's important to look at that SPF factor way beyond a 4 or an 8, right?
11: Yeah. Well, you said a few things in there. So with respect to the shade, I mean, you have to wonder why, if you're looking at, those safari shows on TV, all the lions are lying down in the shade. It's cooler there. You're going to get less hot. You're going to lose less water. So you decrease the risk of dehydration. You decrease the risk of those heat-related ailments by being in the shade. With respect to the SPF, yes, you definitely want to do a higher SPF. Higher than 50 is probably giving you negligible benefit over above the level of 50. And I'm sure everyone has heard about the new sunscreen product that is now available. It's been used in Europe for years. And the benefit of that over the traditional sunscreens is that it also blocks UVA. Whereas traditional sunscreens just blocked UVB. So UVA for California, for Los Angeles, this is really important because everyone wants to look beautiful. UVA is what causes the skin to age.
1: Yeah.
11: So this new product is really good. And because it's a larger molecule, there is minimal absorption into the bloodstream compared to current products. So it's probably the better product to consider.
1: Interesting. What about our eyewear? Because, you know, our eyes are getting exposed to sunlight in these bright days. Should we be wearing eye protection?
11: Definitely. The exposure to the sun increases the risks of cataract development over the years. So the eye protection will decrease that risk for you. On top of that, you know, sunglasses will make you look cooler.
1: There you go. yeah. What about the clothing you wear? Now, there's kind of a conflict here. You'd think that you'd want to wear, you know, obviously light-fitting clothing, and you'd think you'd want to wear, you know, get more air, short sleeve shirt and shorts. But you mix this in with mosquitoes and other seasons, and you sometimes get this advice from health officials, yeah, loosely fitting clothing, but at sunrise and sunset, you've got to think about the mosquitoes. Do you think about that?
11: Considering the fact that I get bitten to shreds by mosquitoes, yes, I think about it all the time. I've had malaria before, so that's not a fun thing that you get from mosquitoes. So yeah, you definitely want to make sure that the clothing is loose fitting. They're loose fitting long sleeve, for example, a long sleeve linen shirt that's loose fitting is not going to be any more hot than a t-shirt. It's just we're used to having our arms free in t-shirts. We feel like it's cooler for us. But in terms of of your temperature, the long sleeve isn't going to make it that much worse. So it probably would benefit you in terms of keeping you from getting bitten like I did by wearing long sleeves if you can. But the looser the clothing, the better.
1: And I mentioned the mosquitoes, and I got to mention ticks for my friends who live in the Midwest and other parts of the state, a little more rural. But, you know, do you ever hear about tick problem here at all, or not really?
11: Well, thankfully, not as much. But with climate change, we are definitely starting to see migration of different insects into areas where we traditionally did not have a problem. So ticks is definitely something to be concerned about. I had a friend who just went hiking up in Mammoth and found a tick. So
1: they're here. They're getting close.
11: It's definitely something to think about. So the more covered up you are, the harder the ticks are going to find it getting at you. But once you are done with your hiking and stuff, it's probably a good idea just to do a skin check and make sure there aren't any ticks.
1: So what are you looking for? Because I was watching a newscast out of a Bay Area TV station, and they did a segment on this that you need to get a tweezers and pick them off of you. Is that true?
11: Yes. You want to try to pick them off. You want to get the head out as well, because the head is the part that kind of pinches into you. You want to get them off of you. If you get them off of you relatively quickly, you know, you're done your hike, you find one, you take it off, you're more than likely perfectly fine. It's when they've been on you for a little while that we start to worry about, do we need to look at preventing something?
1: Do we need to use mosquito spray here in Southern California? Because, I mean, I see these stories about West Nile virus found in traps and things like that. And then when I visit my relatives in the Midwest, they get out the fogger and spray me with something with DEET that kind of smells weird. About 30 seconds for the answer here. Should we consider bug spray on us?
11: DEET is the way to go. The higher the DEET concentration, the better, but you can't use it in the little ones.
1: Ah, there's an age cutoff here. Very good. Yeah. All right, want to thank you. Obviously, we've just been through a significant heat wave, and I can guarantee you there's more to come. These are tips, practical things that we can all do to help protect ourselves so that we can enjoy the summer fun, but stay safe. Dr. Manish Mehta has been our guest, a physician with Optum Medical Group in the South Bay. If you have friends and relatives who are a bit older, it's probably a great idea to check on them during heat waves and make sure they have air conditioning or a place to go. Dr. Mehta, thank you so much. Really appreciate it. And stay cool and, stay away from getting malaria again. Ouch, right?
11: Yeah, it was not fun.
1: Indeed. Thank you so much for being on the program today, Dr. Manish Mehta, a physician with Optum Medical Group in the South Bay, our guest. Thank you.
11: Thank you.
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17: All right. right now. Take your Bible with me. Turn to Mark chapter 14. We're looking at verses 51 through 65. 51 through 65. We're talking about the religious courtroom. It's here that Jesus is going to go through a series of courtrooms. I would say most of them you're going to see are pretty interesting, a little bit wonky, if you would, all right, and not all well put together. And today we're going to finish up chapter 14. It's a long chapter, chapter 40. It's actually 72 verses, all right. I think that's a major accomplishment for us here at Wildwood, all right, to cover that many. We started last year on this thing. That was just a month ago, all right. A bad joke. I keep doing the bad joke, hoping that somehow it might, but it's just bad. Maybe not third service, all right? This weekend we finish it up. Two more chapters left, and then we'll be in the book of Acts. But in this chapter, we've seen Jesus. He's had his last supper with the disciples. At the supper, many things take place at the supper. One of the things that he says that would happen is that the shepherd's going to be, well, he's going to be struck. And then the disciples will all flee. So when the shepherd is struck, he says all the disciples are going to take off. And so that's exactly what happened. Last week in verse 43 through 50, Jesus was arrested by the religious. And now remember, who led this pack of wolves, if you remember? Judas, all right? One that Jesus chose, one that Jesus loved, one that he would lay his life down for, cared for him, for sure. And so it was a pack of wolves led by a wolf himself, right? Now, we won't look into verses 66 through 72 in this message because we've actually already included it a few weeks ago when we looked at verses 27 through 31. That's where Jesus was at the supper. He talks about Peter's denial. He speaks prophetically. He tells Peter, this is going to happen. And Peter's like, that's not going to happen. I'll die with you. That'll never happen. And we looked into it, and actually it did happen in verses 66 through 72. And so we hooked that with Peter, so we won't look in that into detail, all right? And so we pick up from where we left off last week. Jesus has been arrested by the religious in the night, and they didn't do it during the day. They didn't want to be seen in the day. They did it at night. It was stealth-like. And he's coming out from the Garden of Gethsemane. He's on the Mount of Olives, all right? And so notice what follows, verse 51. Now, a certain young man followed him, having a linen cloth thrown around his naked body, and the young men laid hold of him. And he left the linen cloth, fled from them naked. We're going to talk about that. And they led Jesus away to the high priest, and with him were assembled all the chief priests, the elders, and the scribes. But Peter followed him at a distance. You might underline that. Right into the courtyard of the high priest. And he sat with the servants, and notice he's warming himself with their fire. Not good. Now the chief priest and all the council sought testimony against Jesus. What did they want to do? They wanted to put him to death, but they found none. For many bore false witness against him, but their testimonies didn't even agree. I told you, it's wonky, all right? And then some rose up, bore false witness against him, saying, we've heard him say, I will destroy this temple with made with hands, and within 3 days I'm going to build it. I'm going to build another made without hands. It's not what he said. But and not even then did their testimony agree. They couldn't get that one agreed on. And the high priest stood up in the midst and asked Jesus, saying, do you answer nothing? What is it these men testify against you? Are you hearing all this? But then he kept silent. He's letting them play all the cards and answered nothing. But then the high priest comes in, and notice what it says. Again, the high priest asked him, saying, are you the Christ? Are you the Son of the Blessed? And Jesus said, I am. He gets real honest. And you're going to see the Son of Man sitting at the right hand of power and coming in the clouds of heaven, speaking of his second coming. Then the high priest, what did he do? He tore his clothes, believing that it's disrespectful, and said, what further do we need out of any witnesses? You've heard the blasphemy. What do you think? And so he takes a consensus, and what do they say? And they all said, hey, he's deserving death. They all condemned him to be deserving of death. Some began to spit on him, and then to blindfold him, and then to beat him, and then say to him, hey, prophesy. They're mocking him. And then even the officers struck him with the palms of their hands. It's not a good day. Let's pray together. Jesus, even now, whatever it is that you want to say, however you want to work, Lord, we give you this time. We know this is a holy moment. This is a divine opportunity. As we open up your word, we know there's a gift, there's growth, there's faith. So would you speak to us now? For it's in Jesus' name we pray these things. Amen, church. Now, I know many of you are thinking about this first part, these first two verses, 51 and 52, because actually last week in every service, there was always somebody that asked me in the foyer, hey, you didn't cover those verses. What about those verses? Who's the guy? Who's the naked guy? All right, what's that about? All right, who is that guy? I know you were reading that one and it's been a little bit distracting. We're actually going to touch on it. Let me read it again. Now, a certain young man followed him. Notice he's young. He makes note of that. Having a linen cloth thrown around his naked body, and the young men laid hold of him. So some young men actually laid hold of him. He's young. There's a bunch of young things going on, all right? He left the linen cloth and he fled from them naked. So what's up with this guy, all right? We can't be for sure who this is. Mark doesn't tell us, all right? But let me tell you what I know. Mark is the only gospel that records this, all right? This is not in Matthew. It's not in Luke. It's not in John. And that's why some actually believe that it's Mark, all right? Mark's writing this down. He's saying it's not Peter, because Peter, what do we see? Peter follows closely behind, all right? He's in the shadows, but he's there and he doesn't flee. The young man mentioned here is following Jesus, but it doesn't say that he's a disciple. The idea of following there just means he was just near him, all right? He's not a disciple, but possibly as one who was looking into what was taking place with Jesus. Maybe he's curious. Some actually believe that the Garden of Gethsemane, that Mark's family, who was wealthy, Mary his mother, actually owned the Garden of Gethsemane. So the Garden of Gethsemane is owned by their family. He's out there as a guard watching this whole thing down. They have an interest in Jesus and the disciples. And that's how this happens. So it could be that Mark is just letting you know, hey, if you hear of a young man, the word young actually means he was between 15 and 20 years old. So he's making sure everybody knows. It was a young dude. It was a young guy, all right? And so if you hear about a young man that lost his robe and all this, it's true. I'm just not going to tell you just that he's young. All right? That's all you get. And the moral of the story, layer. All right? Layer. So that when your first robe comes off, all right, you got a second one underneath that baby, all right? Right? Even if you're young. And especially if you're old, all right? I think he's making a distinction there. What do you think? Do you think he's saying that? I don't know. All right, can we move on? We'll just move on, all right? That takes care of that one, all right? We're told that after Jesus was arrested, that he was taken to the Jewish high priest of the day. Notice, look with me, verse 53. And they led Jesus away to the high priest. And with him were assembled all the chief priests, the elders, and the scribes. Now, Matthew's gospel actually gives us a little bit more information. Notice what he says in verse 57 of chapter 26. And those who had laid hold of Jesus led him away to Caiaphas, the high priest. So we get his name. Where the scribes and the elders were assembled. So his name was, the high priest's name was Caiaphas. He was the high priest of that day. He'd been put in office, making them authority over all things religious in the community. All right. So he's not only the gatekeeper, but he's in charge of all the gatekeepers, the scribes. All right. And even the chief priest. All right. And all the temple guards. All right. The Sanhedrin. Now, he was a Sadducee. We talked about that in earlier chapters. So he didn't believe in an afterlife. He believed, you died. That was it. It was over. It was done. All right. Nor did he believe in a resurrection. All right, and so and that's kind of where he stands and where he is camped. All right, now before we get too far into this, I want to make note that John's gospel tells us that before he went to Caiaphas, all right, the high priest of that day, he dropped by. The temple guards brought him by the office of the former high priest, Annas. That's Caiaphas' father-in-law for a visit. And so it must have seemed like he had some element of power, if you would. And so notice, and maybe they're doing it out of respect. You could call this the first phase of his trial, all right? And it's in John 18:12. Then the detachment of troops and the captain of the officers of the Jews arrested Jesus. They bound him. They led him to Annas first, for he's the father-in-law of Caiaphas, who was the high priest that year. Now, it was Caiaphas who advised the Jews that it was expedient that one man should die for the people. We'll talk about that later, right? And so later in the chapter, we actually read, though, how unproductive this visit would be as he makes his way to the home or to the office of Caiaphas. Notice verse 18. Now the servants and the officers who had made a fire of coals stood there, for it was cold. They warmed themselves. And notice what it says in John's Gospel. And Peter stood with them. And what is he doing? He's warming himself. All right. He's warming himself at the wrong camp, the wrong time, wrong fire. The high priest then asked Jesus about his disciples and his doctrine. That's what they're talking about. Hey, your disciples talked about me and the doctrine. And Jesus answered him. He said this. He said, you know, I spoke openly to the world. I always taught in the synagogues, and I was in the temple where the Jews always meet. I did nothing in secret. I'm not hiding out. I'm not doing anything stealth. You could just ask around. And that's what he says. Why do you ask me? Ask those who've heard me what I said to them. Indeed, they know what I said. And when he said these things, one of the officers who stood by, what does he do? He struck Jesus with the palm of his hand, saying, do you answer the high priest like that? Jesus answered, hey, if I've spoken evil, bear witness of the evil. If I've said something evil, then point it out. I'll own up. But if I said something well, why do you strike me? Jesus saying, hey, you know what I said was true. There was truth in it. I was right. And he said, you know, is that why you strike me? Why do you strike me? Then Annas actually sent him bound to Caiaphas the high priest. So as we can see, this was his first visit. It's here that he's questioned about his teaching. He's questioned about his doctrine. Actually, he's even questioned a little bit about his theology. His understanding of God. And Jesus reminds him, I've said nothing in secret. I'm not hiding out. I'm not doing this undercover. I've taught openly. Just ask those who've heard me. And that didn't go well. One of the officers opens up his hand and strikes Jesus. That's where we see the very first person striking Jesus. He goes down in biblical history as doing so. With an open hand. So it was a slap of disrespect, if you would. Probably on the face. And so Jesus asked the guy, hey, why did you strike me? Something wrong that I said? Or actually, did you strike me because it was something right? If it was wrong, tell me what I said. Or did I get hit for something right? Something you didn't like. And that's when Annas realized that this isn't going to go down well. It's not going to be productive. Maybe he's got a little more discernment, all right? And no decision is really made except, hey, just go to Caiaphas. Like, go to my son-in-law, all right? Maybe that's why Mark leaves it out, because no real great decisions were made. You could call this the first trial with Annas, the former high priest. And that's where Mark's gospel picks up with the current high priest. And did you notice this is no small private meeting? When Jesus arrives, right, he arrives and he sees there's a mob, if you would, all right? Chief priests, scribes, elders, probably some of the temple guards, the Sanhedrin. The offense, you could say, the offense has a big team. They're stacked. But notice, Jesus has nobody in his camp. Now, Peter is outside in the courtyard, but he's not inside. And so he's not standing with Jesus like he said he would, all right? But he's not. And so Jesus has what? He's on the defense. No lawyer, no disciples, no one to stand in his corner. And folks, think about it. At the end of the day, does Jesus really need anyone to stand in his corner? No. Who can defend Jesus better than Jesus, right? I mean, he's God in the flesh, all powerful, all knowing. All wise. Peter, now, we saw this last week. Peter already tried. Remember, he comes sleepy-eyed out of the Garden of Gethsemane, all right? And that mob shows up to arrest Jesus, and what does he do? He pulls out his sword, and he starts lopping off ears, right? I mean, remember that whole thing? So he's already tried to help Jesus out. I mean, some of us can relate to that. We try to help Jesus out, and what happens? We make a mess of things, all right? And Jesus, what does he do? He grabs that ear and supernaturally super glues it back on, you know, to Malchus. Always cleaning up the mess. And Jesus knows how all this is going to play out. Notice how it does in verse 54. But Peter followed him at a distance, right into the courtyard of the high priest, and sat with the servants and warmed himself at the fire. Now the chief priests and the council sought testimony against Jesus to put him to death, but they found none. For many bore false witness against him, but their testimonies didn't even agree. Some rose up and bore false witness against him, saying, this is what they said, we heard him say, I will destroy this temple made with hands. Within 3 days, I'm going to build another without hands. But even then, their testimony didn't agree. So we can see, what do we see here? Right out of the gate, Peter is following at a distance, right? He's in the shadows. I would suggest to you that, what is he doing? He's sitting with the wrong team, and he's warming himself with the wrong fire. You know what I'm talking about? Wrong team, wrong fire. Never a good place to be. You know, having a discerning heart that knows when it's better to run than to stay is not always an easy thing to figure out. Should I stay? Should I go? I know that's the clash, right? I know. Isn't it true to have that discernment? I'm sure Peter is thinking running was totally out of the question. No, when Jesus said, you're gonna deny me, and what did Peter say? I will die with you. I'm not going anywhere. Where you go, I go. And what is he doing? He's by the fire. He's warming himself with the fire. But, I mean, I'm sure he's thinking, I'm not running. That's cowardly. Everybody else ran. But what do we know also? But staying will only prove to actually, it's going to prove to be more cowardly. I'm going to prove where he really truly is. I remember attending my 10-year high school reunion. I graduated in 1986. I know some of you weren't even born then. All right, some of you are already out of school. So how many 80s kids?

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2: Oh, you know, and then I'm the same a youth pastor, and that's going to be quite interesting too. And they're like, what? You know, that really? You know, and I said, I want to sit at the good table. So I sat at the good table. You remember the good table? Yeah, like, yeah. And some of you were you were the good table, right? And I sat with them. And I got to know some of them, and I had not gotten to know them, you know, all throughout the years. And so I did at that table. And then we got done with dinner. And that's when the lights kind of dimmed, and, you know, and the music got louder. And then the line to the bar was just out of control. And I looked over at my wife, and I said, hey, let's go. It's time. We've shown. And she's like, okay, let's go. Because I knew what was happening. I said, you know, see that line? Give it 30 minutes. I know all of them in that line. And they're all going to get smashed. And when you get smashed, man, and you know that liquid confidence, it comes out. And the governor goes away. And there's things that just come. Some of you know what I'm talking about. And it just, it's not going to, this is all going to go bad. And honey, we need to go. Should I stay or should I go, right? Let's go. Folks, hear me in this. Sometimes the best way to resist the enemy is to not warm yourself at that fire and flee. That's discernment. That's not cowardly. That's discernment. Isn't it true? And Peter, man, Peter at this point, he's hanging out in the wrong places and he's warming himself with the wrong fire. Oh, it might warm you for a little bit, but it will burn you eventually. He's thinking it's courageous, but in reality, it's going to prove otherwise. Been much better for him just to move on in that moment. But then notice how this trial moves quickly against Jesus. Verse 55 tells us that he wanted to put him to death. That was the heart of the high priest from the beginning. Now again, in John's gospel, we read about the heart of Caiaphas. Notice in John 11, verse 45, it said, then many of the Jews who had come to Mary had seen the things that Jesus did, and they were believing in him. So there were many, they're following him. And notice how they react in verse 47. Then the chief priests, Pharisees gathered a council and said, what shall we do? They're kind of freaking out. For this man works many signs. If we let him alone like this, if we continue to let him do this, everyone will believe in him. He's going to take over. He's going to rule and reign, and the Romans will come, and they're going to actually take away both our place and nation, our power, our prestige, our position. And one of them, Caiaphas, being high priest that year, said to him, you know nothing at all, nor do you consider that it is expedient for us that one man should die for the people, and not the whole nation should perish. Now, this he did not say on his own authority, but being high priest that year, what was he doing? He was prophesying that Jesus would die for the nation. And not the nation only, but also that he would gather together in one the children of God who were scattered abroad. Then from that day on, they plotted to put him to death. So this is something that the high priest might not fully understand, but he was actually speaking prophetically, right? God was speaking to him. The reason that he's speaking this is because there is a fear that, well, if Jesus continues with his miracles, with his restoration, with his kingdom teaching, he's going to gain many followers, and then Rome's going to flag it, man, and they're going to come and they're going to shut us down. They're going to see it as a revolution, all right? That Jesus has started a revolution. He's got all the Jews siding with him, and next is Rome. And then what is Rome going to do? Rome's going to send in the troops, shut it down. Take away their power. The little bit of authority that the Jews had would be gone. So their place, their power, their temple is all in jeopardy as they play out. And so the high priest speaks that it would be better for this man to be put to death than the whole nation. One in place of all. For his power to be shut down instead of the power of the Jewish nation. Now, again, what he doesn't realize is what he's saying is prophetic, that Jesus actually will die for the nation, right? For the people. For the Jewish nation, and not just a Jewish nation,

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1: 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It's our hope that you were blessed as you study the Word with us. 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

0: Wildwood Radio was pre-recorded and sponsored by Wildwood Calvary Chapel on 99.5 KKLA. Good morning, it's Josh Donovan, and the Pastor Scott Show is heard live weekdays from 3 to 5 p.m. And recently, Scott talked about a topic a lot of people kind of wrestle with, and that's church discipline.
1: When there are church discipline issues or people who are just really out of line in church, at some point you got to be done. When do you stop negotiating? When do you do tough love, if that's what's required? I know many of you have had to do that. How do you know? Because, you know, we have the example from the Lord. 2 Peter 3:9 says, "The Lord is not slow in keeping his promise, as some understand slowness. Instead, he is patient with you, not wanting anyone to perish, but everyone to come to repentance." So there's always this notion here of there's room. The Lord is patient with us. He wants us to come to repentance. It's amazing how patient the Lord is. When we kick and scream at him, when we do everything we can to push him away, but at some point, he's done. Is there something that says to you, hey, you know what? I'm done negotiating. I think that there does come a time where I think you do have to leave forgiveness on the table. You forgive, but you got to leave reconciliation as a possibility eventually. But in the meantime, you probably have to pull out of the negotiation.
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1: Hannah Harper, she's the winner of season 24. 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She's the first person to win from that genre since Carrie Underwood. 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She is married, and the fans joke and say that she sings resurrection rock. She's bluegrass influenced, though. 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
8: When Abraham Lincoln was elected president in 1860, America stood on the edge of collapse. Over the next 4 years, the Civil War claimed more than 700,000 lives and tested whether our republic could endure. As the war drew to a close, Lincoln looked beyond victory. He looked toward healing. In his second inaugural address, he challenged the nation. Let us strive on to bind up the nation's wounds, to achieve and cherish a just and lasting peace. Lincoln understood that preserving the greatest experiment in self-government required more than winning a war. It required the character to restore what had been broken. More than 160 years later, America still faces division. The question is not whether we'll disagree. The question is whether we still have the wisdom and the character to heal together.
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4: All right, folks, quick question. Be honest with yourself. Do you remember when you were 25? When you could eat anything, sleep like a rock, wake up with energy to burn, and your body just worked? Yeah, me too. Those were the days. Then somewhere around 30, 35, 40, things started to change. Now I have a salad for lunch and somehow gained 3 pounds. What is happening? Is anybody with me on this? I'll tell you what's happening. David James, welcome in. More importantly, we're going to tell you what you can do about it, because my guest today has been quietly helping tens of thousands of Americans reverse their aging symptoms since 2004. And his team just dropped what I personally believe is one of the biggest upgrades in supplement history. His name is John Fleming. He's the CEO and nutritionist of Nature's Technology, Inc., and he's helped develop a brand new formula with Dr. Randall West and the legendary Dr. Emmick Blair. It's called GHR Platinum 7. John, welcome to the show, man, because I've been waiting a long time to talk about this.
9: Well, Dave, I am absolutely fired up to be here. And honestly, this product has been in the making for the last 20 years. And I feel like a kid on Christmas morning right now. Yeah. Because I'm so excited to make the big announcement.
4: Well, and that is the energy we need today, John. All right, let's get into it. I mean, Nature's Technology has been at this since 2004, John, right? 20 plus years of real customer results. So what made now the right time for the biggest upgrade in your history?
9: Well, yes, Dave, the new GHR Platinum 7 now has 50 ingredients designed to reverse aging symptoms and feel 10 and 20 years younger in just a matter of weeks. Newer, stronger benefits you can feel and see at an unprecedented level. We have three improvements. Number one, and this is going to change really everything in the industry, GHR Platinum 7 is now the world's first liposomal HGH releaser. We partnered with Dr. Emmick Blair, who has a PhD in chemistry and has integrated his patented CellGate liposomal delivery technology into the formula. And what this means in plain English is that they wrap ingredients in a natural coating so that your body absorbs it up to 10 times more than regular vitamins. 10 times, Dave. So now the GHR Platinum ingredients will be hitting your body at a completely higher level.
4: So, John, people who tried HGH supplements before and thought, yeah, it's okay, well, they were getting maybe a fraction of what they could have been getting, right?
9: You're right, a fraction, and that changes today. So number two, we didn't just upgrade the delivery, we expanded the mission entirely. We identified seven major causes of the aging process, not just one, not just the HGH decline, and we built a dedicated targeted blend to fight every single one of them. Seven blends, 50 ingredients, one formula for men, one for women, and we'll go through all seven in a minute. Each one of them is going to hit home.
4: And number three, by the way?
9: So number three, the HGH formula itself got a complete overhaul. New ingredients added, existing ingredients upgraded. The core blend is more powerful than anything we've ever put in a bottle in over 20 years. So you're getting a stronger HGH formula delivered up to 10 times more effectively, plus six additional blends fighting six other causes of the aging process simultaneously. That's why it's called GHR Platinum 7, and nothing like it has ever existed.
4: So you're talking a better formula, better absorption, fighting seven causes of aging instead of one. John, I don't know how anyone finishes a show without calling. I mean, let's get into these seven blends right now, okay?
9: Yeah, science finally has caught up with what we always believe was possible. The original GHR Platinum was laser focused on one cause of aging, which is the HGH decline, and it works beautifully. We have tens of thousands of customers, doctors taking it themselves. Some people ask their doctor if they can take it, and their doctor says, I'm taking it, so you can. But people are feeling 10 to 20 years younger consistently in just a matter of weeks. But our team, working with Dr. Randall West, Doctor of Osteopathic Medicine and former Physician of the Year for California, and Dr. Emmick Blair, who has a PhD in chemistry from UC Irvine. We keep asking the same question. HGH is one piece of the puzzle. What are all the other pieces?
4: And you found seven?
9: Yeah, there's many causes of the aging process, but we found seven major causes of the aging process that we can have the biggest impact on through natural science. So HGH decline is one, but there's six more, and every single one of them is quietly accelerating how fast you age. So we built a targeted blend that fights each one. Seven blends, 50 ingredients, one specifically made for the men and one formula just for women.
4: So John, seven targeted blends to fight seven causes of aging. I love that. Would you walk us through them?
9: Absolutely. So cause of aging number one, that is HGH decline. Our first blend is the GHR Platinum 7 with the patented CellGate liposomal delivery. This is the HGH releasing powerhouse that started it all 20 years ago, but now supercharged. We have the L-arginine, L-lysine, L-glutamine, L-glycine, L-tyrosine, the key amino acids your pituitary needs as raw materials to build the HGH. Then there's the anterior pituitary and hypothalamus support, alpha GPC, GABA, L-DOPA, colostrum, and our newest addition, chlorella, L-cysteine, coconut oil, and now liposomal quercetin from CellGate. Mm. We're keeping our core GHR Platinum formula and enhancing it with new ingredients and using nature's technology to increase that absorption rate by up to 10 times more than regular capsules.
4: And that's just cause number one of seven?
9: One of seven, you're right. But cause of aging number two is age-related cognitive decline. So our brain ages, Dave, mental sharpness goes, the memory, the focus, just all softens over time. Our Platinum Brain 7 blend fights directly with acetyl-L-carnitine, CoQ10, and phosphatidylserine, three of the most clinically studied nutrients for brain health on the planet. So we want your brain firing up like it did when you were sharp, quick, and on it.
4: John, I think I need that blend by itself, honestly.
9: Y'all do.
4: Oh, man. Hey, so you were saying cause of aging number three, stem cell exhaustion, right?
9: Yeah, absolutely. And this one gets into some seriously exciting cutting edge territory. Now, we know your stem cells are your body's repair crew. Think of them as the emergency response team. When the tissue is damaged, stem cells are called in to regenerate it. So the problem is, as we age, stem cell activity plummets. But what we're seeing is a lot of people, to fix that, are actually going to getting, even in other countries, stem cell injections, and it's working. They're getting completely healed with lifelong issues in just a matter of weeks. It's crazy. However, that's the synthetic route. Mm. The GHR Platinum 7 contains a natural platinum stem cell blend, which contains astragalus extract, vitamin D3, spirulina, turmeric, and stem cell aloe, ingredients that research actually shows can help produce and reactivate your body's own stem cells.
4: All natural, too, and none of that synthetic garbage. So good. Mm-hmm. And stem cell exhaustion, it's fought in a capsule, right?
9: Yeah, absolutely. And then that leads us to the cause of aging number four that we addressed, and that is telomere shortening. Now, this is one of the hottest areas in longevity science right now. Telomeres are the protective caps at the end of your DNA strands. Think of it as like the plastic tip at the end of a shoelace, protecting it from fraying.
4: Ah.
9: Every time a cell divides, those caps get shorter.
4: Okay.
9: And when they get too short, the cell can no longer replicate properly. Scientists now consider telomere length one of the most accurate predictors of our biological age. So in our GHR Platinum 7, we have a telomeres blend that fights us with phytosin and grape seed extract, two compounds getting serious research attention for their telomeres production.
4: Ladies and gentlemen, this is David James along with John Fleming. We are talking about an amazing breakthrough and discovery, all natural. GrowYoungNow.com. John Fleming joins us, and we're literally fighting aging at the DNA level with GHR Platinum, right?
9: Yeah, absolutely. And that leads us into cause of aging number five, which is the aging heart. Circulation slows, arteries stiffen, your cardiovascular system just doesn't hum like it used to. Our Platinum Heart 7 blend in the GHR Platinum 7 fights this with beetroot powder for nitric oxide and circulation support, vitamin K2 as MK7 for artery flexibility, and hawthorn berry, which is one of the most time-tested botanicals for heart health going back to, for centuries. And then that brings us to the cause of aging number six, which is free radical oxidation. Every single day, your body's under attack from free radicals caused by stress, pollution, processed food, medications, just breathing. So think of it as cellular rust. Think of it as when you bite into an apple and it starts to oxidize and change colors. You know, that's what happens to our bodies. So our Platinum Antioxidant 7 blend fights all of this with alpha lipoic acid, OPC, organic goji berries, and pomegranate, which is four of the most potent antioxidant compounds on the planet, working synergistically to neutralize those free radicals.
4: John, you're talking just now six causes of aging, six blends fighting every single one. What's the seventh?
9: Well, the cause of aging number seven, and here's where the men's and women formulas split into something very special. For men, the seventh cause is the declining testosterone. Low testosterone, it's real, it's common, and most men just quietly accept it. But our Platinum Testosterone 7 blend fights it with rhodiola rosella, tungkat ali root, turbulus terrestris, and fenugreek extract. So men are reporting much more drive and more strength, more vitality, you know, in every sense of the word. For the women, the seventh cause is the diminishing collagen. And ladies, this one's personal because collagen loss is a silent driver between wrinkles, thinning hair, joint discomfort, and the loss of skin elasticity that ages you faster than almost anything else. So our Platinum Collagen 7 blend fights this with bamboo, horsetail, maca root, ashwagandha, and actual collagen, as well as hyaluronic acid. This blend was built specifically and lovingly for you women.
4: That's just wonderful. Seven causes of aging, seven targeted blends fighting each one. 50 ingredients total, formulated completely differently for men and women. This is not a supplement. This is like the most complete anti-aging system ever put in a capsule.
9: And that's exactly what it is. And we haven't even talked about the delivery system in detail yet, which honestly might be the biggest story of all.
4: This is really special. John, I want to ask you this. 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
10: 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It's Big Wave Dave, David James with John Fleming of GHR Platinum 7. Hey, John, let's briefly discuss why addressing HGH is so important to our daily health. Can we do that?
9: Yeah, absolutely. And Dave, I did want to mention that your free bottle is not going to be taken by anyone. I will have one for you after
4: the show.
9: Thank
4: you, John. Thank you very much. Yeah.
9: With all your hard work, we appreciate you. But yeah, studies show that HGH rapidly declines with age. We know this, and this is directly linked as one of the biggest causes of the aging process. But did you know that by the time you turn 60, your body may be producing 95% less HGH than you did in your 20s? And the crazy thing is, your body still has the ability to make it. The question is, are you giving it what it needs to turn the switch back on?
10: Ah, good point, John. I mean, many of us don't know that we can do that. But I have to ask the question all of us are thinking. Well, most of us anyway. HGH, isn't that what all the celebrities and pro athletes are taking? Like, isn't this the stuff that's controversial in the news right now?
9: That's a great question, Dave. And yes, there is a form of HGH therapy that's controversial, and that's the injections or HGH IV therapy. This is the synthetic HGH, human growth hormone, that gets injected directly into the body. And Dave, it works. And that's why you see six-year-old celebrities on magazine covers all ripped out looking like they're 40 years old. And that's why athletes have risked their entire careers over the last 20 years to use it.
10: Is HGH therapy a thing of the past, or are more people taking it?
9: You know, and that's also a very important thing to ask, because it's been around for a while, but more and more people are becoming more educated and aware of how powerful restoring your youthful HGH is, and it's not going anywhere. Because of the consistent, remarkable results that thousands upon thousands of people are getting through HGH therapy and supplements and the IV drips right now, you're seeing tons of wellness IV clinics popping up all over California for NAD drips, HGH drips, peptides, etc. But regarding the HGH industry, the HGH market was valued at $6 billion in 2024, and it's projected to hit $13 billion in about 6 years. So the industry is growing because people simply love the results that they feel and see.
10: Well, with that being the case, then why isn't everyone taking these?
9: Well, not everyone does. And there's three reasons why. Number one is the cost. And we're talking about anywhere from $10,000 to now $60,000 a year.
10: Good grief.
9: That's more than some people make in a year.
10: Oh, that's like a hard no for most of us.
9: Mm-hmm. Yeah, absolutely. And then number two is the side effects. You know, according to an article by Harvard Health Publishing in 2021, up to 30% of patients who take synthetic HGH injections experience serious side effects, including fluid retention, joint pain, carpal tunnel syndrome, and high blood sugar. This is common because it's unnatural. You know, you're injecting a synthetic hormone. You're overriding your body's natural regulatory system. The pituitary gland says, oh, we've got plenty and I'll stop producing. But over time, you can actually make your body worse at producing its own natural HGH. And we don't want that. And then number three, you need a prescription, a doctor supervising, regular monitoring. It's a whole medical process. And unfortunately, in this new world of peptide injections, lots of people are taking HGH injections without a doctor's supervision, which is not only dangerous, that's just really scary.
10: Yeah.
9: Now, here's where it gets exciting, because there is another way, a way that provides the same category of benefits without the injections, without the synthetic hormones, without the side effects, and without spending your entire retirement savings.
10: And that is?
9: And that is the growth hormone releaser, which is the GHR Platinum 7. Instead of putting HGH into your body from the outside, we're giving your body the precise nutritional building blocks it needs to produce more of its own HGH naturally at the dose that your own biology determines what's right for you.
10: So you're not adding a synthetic hormone. You're actually waking up a sleeping system.
9: Mm-hmm. Yeah, and that's beautifully put. Your pituitary gland is there. It knows how much HGH to produce. It's done it your whole life. What happens with age is the communication process breaks down. The hypothalamus stops sending the right signals. The amino acid building blocks become depleted and the factory slows down. And GHR Platinum 7 restocks those raw materials and replenishes what the body loses as we age. And it improves that communication process. It's like reconnecting the phone line between the hypothalamus and the pituitary gland.
10: Nice. John Fleming joining us. Big Wave Dave, David James here. You can go to growyoungnow.com, growyoungnow.com. John, when that line gets reconnected, what happens?
9: What happens is the factory fires back up.
10: Yes.
9: And people feel it fast, you know, usually within the first 2 to 4 weeks. And the first thing people start noticing is sleep. Deep, real, dream-filled sleep that they haven't had in years. Now enter Dr. Emick Blair, who has a PhD in chemistry, over 2 decades of innovation. And what he developed is called CellGate, which is a patented liposomal delivery technology that's been backed by human clinical studies.
10: John, what is a liposome?
9: Great question, Dave. A liposome is a microscopic bubble made up of the same phospholipid material as your body's own natural cell membranes. Dr. Blair essentially wraps each nutrient inside this tiny bubble that your body recognizes as its own. It's like putting the nutrient in a disguise that gets passed and waved through security straight through your cells.
10: Ah, so instead of your digestive system chewing up the nutrient before it can work?
9: Yeah, it travels deeper. It bypasses the breakdown. It gets where it needs to go. And the result, backed by Dr. Blair's clinical studies, is the absorption is 10 times greater than conventional supplements.
10: 10 times?
9: 10 times. And let that sink in for you listeners. If you're taking a regular HGH supplement or any other supplement, and you're getting, let's say, 10% absorption, CellGate technology takes that to potentially back to 100%.
10: Wow.
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0: 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It's July 11th. It's Blueberry Muffin Day. Now, my mom makes banana muffins with blueberries in them. They're so delicious. Gotta have some soon. It's also Swimming Pool Day, Cheer Up the Lonely Day, Rainier Cherry Day. Now I wonder what Rainier Cherries taste like with blueberry muffins mixed together. That would be so cool. It's also State Fair Food Day. Looking forward to a smoked turkey leg at Knott's Berry Farm soon, as well as some deep-fried everything from Twinkies to Snickers bars to even Coca-Cola. It's also All-American Pet Photo Day, 7-Eleven Day, and Free Slurpee Day. And is this the perfect day for that? Let's take a look at the weather together. We're going to have an extreme heat advisory all this week. Highs today and tomorrow will be 86 degrees, overnight low 65. Come Monday, we'll be warming up to 89 degrees, with highs reaching 98 by Thursday. And that is it for Josh Donovan. Dan's coming in next. And tonight at 6:30 p.m., will be the Harvest Crusade live right here on 99.5 KKLA with our very own Pastor Scott, as well as Big Wave Dave, David James. And since the event taking place at Angel Stadium is sold out, throw a Harvest Watch Party, and you can watch it at KKLA.com from 6:30 to 9:30 p.m. And we'll talk to you again tonight at midnight.
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19: 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As always, thank you for your notes of encouragement, financial support, and lifting us up in prayer. We hope you and your loved ones had a meaningful time celebrating the 250th anniversary of our nation, dating back to the signing of the Declaration of Independence from the Kingdom of Great Britain on July 4th, 1776. In the program today, we are going to discuss where America will go from here. But before that, just a brief announcement about a special weekend for listeners that we are planning this coming September. On Saturday, September 12th, in the late afternoon and early evening, we will be hosting a Christian Worldview Speaker Series event here in Minnesota with Pastor Travis Allen, a longtime favorite guest on this program, the current pastor of Grace Church in Greeley, Colorado, formerly the managing director of Grace to You, John MacArthur's radio ministry, and going even further back, he was a member of the U.S. Navy SEAL teams. The Speaker Series event will take place at Stonehouse Farm in Jordan, Minnesota, which is just outside the southwest metro of the Twin Cities, and is the same venue where we have held the Overcomer course for young adults. The format of the Speaker Series event will be a live recording of the radio program with Travis, covering a wide range of issues relating to the faith, the church, and current events, both in America and abroad. We'll also take audience questions, and dinner will be served on site as well. Then, 2 days later, on Monday, September 14th, is the 11th Overcomer Foundation Cup golf and dinner event at White Bear Yacht Club near St. Paul, Minnesota. 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This is a very enjoyable day at a beautiful course and club with 18 holes of golf, lunch on the lawn, and dinner and program overlooking the lake in the main clubhouse. All right, so you're probably wondering, why two events on almost back-to-back days? Well, the Speaker Series event is for all listeners and supporters of the ministry, while the Overcomer Foundation Cup is geared mainly for golfers. So having the events back-to-back offers something for everyone. This also creates an opportunity for out-of-state guests to come to town for the Speaker Series event on Saturday, September 12th in the late afternoon, attend a sound local church on Sunday morning, September 13th. We can make some recommendations. Enjoy a Sunday afternoon exploring the area. And then if they are golfers, they can participate on Monday, September 14th at the Overcomer Foundation Cup. 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Registration for the golf event is open now. Registration for the Speaker Series event opens July 18th. You are invited to come, and we would love to meet you in Minnesota in September at what is typically a beautiful time of year here. All right, now to the preview for today's program. America, as an independent, sovereign nation, is now 250 years old. The founders of our country, who were mostly Christians or were in large measure influenced by Christianity, brilliantly wrote and adopted our nation's founding and guiding documents, the Declaration of Independence on July 4th, 1776, and the U.S. Constitution, the supreme law of our land, on September 17th, 1789. The founders understood from studying scripture and history that separation of power in government is necessary to avoid tyranny, and individual liberties, bound by personal restraint, are God's intent for a flourishing society. They were absolutely right. For about 200 years, America grew, developed, and course-corrected when necessary into one of the greatest empires in human history, militarily, economically, culturally, and yes, spiritually. The pulpit of Christian churches influenced the majority of our citizens through proclaiming biblical truth and the gospel. Generally speaking, our people and institutions largely revered God and His Word. But as with all nations throughout history before us, including God's own people, the Jews, the hearts of our people began to wander and be seduced away from revering God. The Christian worldview that pervaded our land has now been replaced by a man-centered ethic where, quote, every man does what is right in his own eyes. We are now at the point where right is called wrong and wrong is called right. That's a bad situation. So where will America go from its 250th anniversary? Deeper into sin and societal breakdown or even collapse? Or will there be repentance and revival? What do Christians need to understand about our current situation, and what should they be doing? Ed Vitagliano is our guest today to help answer these questions. Ed is the Executive Vice President of American Family Association and the longtime co-host of Today's Issues radio program on American Family Radio Network. An award-winning writer, Ed wrote a column titled Foundations from the Past in AFA's The Stand magazine, which also appears in the July-August issue of the Christian Worldview Journal to be released soon. So let's get straight to the interview with Ed Vitagliano. Ed, thanks so much for coming on the Christian Worldview radio program today. Just before we get to our topic, tell us briefly about your background, how you became a follower of Christ, and how you have served American Family Association over many years.
12: Well, David, it's an honor to be with you again. I was raised in the New England area, the Boston area. My dad was raised Catholic. My mom was raised Greek Orthodox. And when they got married, they couldn't decide what to do with the kids, so they did nothing. So we rarely, if ever, went to church. And I joke that that allowed the filthy Protestants to get their hands on me. And I was about 20 years old, and my sister came home. We were both in college at the time, and she started talking about being born again. I had never heard the term born again, didn't understand it. I had been on the debate team in high school and college, and so I did what a lot of people do. I just argued with her. But the gospel that my sister presented just stuck in my heart, and I just couldn't get away from it. The arguments I had raised in my mind and spoken out loud did not quiet the conviction I had in my heart. So at 20 years old, I gave my heart to Jesus Christ, and that third year of college, I started thinking that God might want me in the ministry. My dad freaked out. He didn't like that idea. A lot of other people thought it was strange, but that is what the Lord led me into. I had planned on being a lawyer, but my heart was wanting to serve God, and so I went into the ministry and went into the ministry in 1982 in the pastorate in one form or another. Married my sweetheart that I met in Bible college soon thereafter, and we've been serving the Lord in the ministry since 1982. In 1996, I got an opportunity through friendships that I had made here in Tupelo. Tim Wildman, I knew in the 80s, J.J. Jasper and some others, was invited to come, offered a job writing for the magazine. Also, Brother Don Wildman, the founder of this ministry, brought me onto the radio. And so I have been doing writing and radio for a long time, and God has opened other doors as well.
19: Well, thank you for sharing your background and salvation story, Ed. Now, speaking of the magazine, The Stand, your column in the most recent issue is entitled Foundations from the Past. And I want to start out, Ed, by just reading a portion of the Declaration of Independence. Most of our listeners will have heard this sentence or two from the Declaration: when in the course of human events it becomes necessary for one people to dissolve the political bands which have connected them with another, and to assume among the powers of the earth the separate and equal station to which the laws of nature and of nature's God entitle them, a decent respect to the opinions of mankind requires that they should declare the causes which impel them to the separation. So this is the beginning of the Declaration of Independence, and the founders are going to go on to say why we are declaring independence from the Kingdom of Great Britain. Now, in your column, as I mentioned, you write about this portion of the Declaration. You say, broadly speaking, the founders believe that God's will for governments, cultures, and civilizations was visible both in Scripture and in the natural world, influenced by His hand. It was to this latter revelation, the natural world, that the founders referred when they used the term natural law, an idea firmly entrenched in their view of the world, especially politics. Let's start out today by having you explain, Ed, what natural law is, and why didn't the founders, with a vast majority of them being Christians, maybe different beliefs, but generally Christians, why didn't they just specify biblical law? Why did they go to natural law?
12: In 2026, we've gone through, 150, 200 years of kind of scientific revolution. Most people don't question the fact that our world is governed by scientific laws, that there are, you know, laws of gravity, all these kinds of things, and continuing to advance those discoveries about the world and the universe that God has created. A lot of the first scientists were Christians who, because they understood that a God of order and intellect, the Logos, that there was order built into the created world, they hunted for the laws and the indications of what God intended in a scientific pursuit. Well, in the Enlightenment and amongst the bright lights of our founding generations, they saw that same intent in nature when it comes to political theory. they believe that just like there were scientific laws, you know, water flowed downhill, they said those kinds of things can be understood in terms of what God intends, how people should live, how they should govern themselves. Abraham Lincoln, famously during the Civil War, always appealed to the Declaration of Independence when he was talking about the end of slavery, because these were self-evident truths that God had put into nature, just like the self-evident truths when it comes to the laws of biology or physics. And so natural law was seen as being God's will and intent made clear, not only in the scripture, but in a Romans 1 kind of way. By seeing God in nature, we can understand what he intends for human beings as well. In terms of why the founders didn't just specify biblical law, I think they were aware that there was division among the colonies in terms of denominational allegiance. I think the New England states were primarily Congregationalists. There was a lot of Quakers, I think, in the middle colonies. And the Anglican Church, or the Episcopal Church, in the Virginia and some of the southern colonies, I think they thought, well, we need to be careful here and not break apart the Union before it ever gets started. And so I think that the founders believed we need to approach this from a general Christian consensus. The early colonies did have a lot of specific biblical law governing their colonies. They even had religious tests. And I think the approach was, these are separate colonies. They will be separate states. They have a right to govern themselves. And from the national perspective, we're going to go with a more generalized Christian approach. That's my sense of what they were dealing with and what they ultimately decided to do.
19: Ed Vitagliano is our guest today here on the Christian Worldview. We talk about America 250, where does our nation go from here? He's the executive vice president of American Family Association. Ed, God is referenced four times in the Declaration of Independence. He isn't referenced in the Constitution, although the principles of the Constitution are directly taken from a biblical worldview in so many ways. So was the intention of the founders that the U.S. would be a distinctly Christian nation in government and laws? Because they had to thread the needle here a bit. They come from Britain. They didn't want an established, you know, king over the church like it was there, and yet they still wanted a Christian nation, it seems like. And if they did want a distinctly Christian nation, how did they envision a Christian nation being maintained? They certainly knew about the history of Israel, how the nation of Israel was chosen and turned away from God, and every man did what is right in his own eyes. They knew the idolatrous nature that we have as humans, that the freedom to believe or not to believe. Do you know much about how they envisioned that this Christian beginning was going to be maintained?
12: There is a strain of suspicion amongst a lot of the founders about institutionalized Christianity. They did not like concentrated power because of the religious wars and everything else that had transpired in Europe. I think they were wary on a national level. Now, the colonies, as I mentioned earlier, I think they were a lot more free. In fact, there were early instances of questions of religious liberty, Roger Williams and so on and so forth. I love George Washington's farewell address. He makes the statement that religion and morality were indispensable supports for political prosperity. I think that was the view of the founders, and they were talking about Christianity. And they knew that for the republic to last, Benjamin Franklin's famous statement when asked, have you given us a, you know, what form of government? He says, a republic, madam, if you can keep it. They understood that religion and morality would be indispensable for the success of the republic. And I think they felt that there was a deep enough sub

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2: 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The July-August issue of the Christian Worldview Journal commemorates 250 years of America. Ed Vitagliano of American Family Association writes how foundations of our past provide a blueprint for future political and cultural renewal. My column is about the consequences of a nation rebelling against God and the blessings for repentance as described in Psalm chapter 2. There is lots of additional content, including the insert with resources for adults and children. 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I'm David Wheaton. 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Our topic today is America 250. Where will our nation go from here? And our guest is Ed Vitagliano, writer, radio host, and executive vice president of American Family Association. Ed, do you think that the founders would have envisioned or even allowed the current makeup of a religiously pluralistic society where we have some Christians, wide definition there, lots of Muslims coming in, Hindus, secularists? And if they wouldn't have wanted that, how is that to really be avoided with the system they set up with the freedoms enshrined in our Constitution about freedom of religion, freedom of conscience, and so forth?
3: Here we see the limits of human wisdom. The fact is, I think the founders could not have envisioned the path we would ultimately go down. I don't think they would have envisioned that for the last 50 or 60 years, there would be actually maybe a longer, maybe 100 years or more going back to the origins of the progressive movement in this country. I don't think the founders would have ever thought that you'd have a faction within the country that would work to undermine the Constitution itself and the founding principles. Just like I don't think they would have imagined that a Supreme Court in 2015 would have legalized same-sex marriage. If they had been able to foresee all of these pitfalls, they probably would have written a longer document. I think they would have tried to head those things off, but I think they believed that you give people freedom to worship and freedom to learn, that they would understand how to avoid civilizational suicide. And from Ben Franklin's remark, "A republic, madam, if you can keep it, I

0: think they figured, look, you better learn from history, just like we did, and you better understand human nature as God has created it. You better understand what to avoid. Thomas Jefferson always stressed we had to have an educated electorate. And I think they may look at us and say, look, if you refuse to understand these kinds of principles of civilizational success, then that's on you. So I think ultimately for this country to survive, I think we're going to have to decide and make this purposeful. I think we're going to have to decide and state, however it's done, that America is a Christian nation, that it's a good thing to promote that as our foundational faith. And while everyone is welcome to freely practice their own faith, you cannot undermine that cultural foundation any more than you can try to overthrow the Constitution. If we're going to survive, we're going to have to come to that place where we make those kinds of decisions, because we're going to have to fill out the rest of the document, in a sense. The founders gave us the tools to understand what makes for a successful culture and government, and we're going to have to make the decisions to help that to survive, or we won't. We won't survive.
1: Yeah, I completely agree. That's very well said. Ed Vitagliano with us today from American Family Association. Ed, you wrote in your column in The Stand titled Foundations from the Past, Robert Winthrop, a member of Congress from 1840 to 1851 and the 18th Speaker of the House of Representatives, declared in stark terms the importance of Christianity to the fate of the American Republic. Quote, you're quoting him, men, in a word, must necessarily be controlled either by a power within them or by a power without them, either by the word of God or by the strong arm of man, either by the Bible or by the bayonet. The distinction you were just drawing in your last answer there, that we either go God's way or there's going to be civilizational collapse. Now, I want to play a short soundbite. The Lego Company, which is, I believe, is maybe the largest or one of the largest toy companies in the world, just recently released a video promoting the LGBTQ movement by highlighting stories of little Lego characters. I'll play you just a quick soundbite from that, Ed.
2: One of the most amazing moments for me in my journey of self-discovery was the first time that I attended a pride parade after moving to a new country. It was a beautiful sunny day. I was surrounded by people who made me feel really comfortable to be myself. And I was overwhelmed with pride for what it meant to be in the LGBTQIA community.
3: Somehow this best friendship grew into this romantic kind of love right before my very eyes. I realized I found my person, and she happens to have shown up in the form of a woman.
4: Last year, I asked my boyfriend to marry me while we were in Kew Gardens in London. We ended up in the Japanese landscape garden, and I asked him to pose for a photo. But when he turned around, I proposed.
1: This is direct propagandizing, to use really what it is, of young children into a sinful lifestyle. Again, going back to our founders, as we think about America 250, if George Washington or John Adams were president right now, and he looked at the current moral state of our country with regard to, let's say, the number of the millions of abortions that have taken place, the LGBTQ movement that's just in your face constantly, the redefinition of marriage, as you mentioned, what do you think they would be able to do about this at this point?
0: Well, first, let me say, I think they wouldn't recognize the country, but they would have known it was possible. Okay, you mentioned earlier, they knew the Bible. They knew cultures could destroy themselves. What to do about it? You know, when I describe my own political philosophy, David, I call myself a Christian conservative, because I couldn't be just a conservative. Whatever your political philosophy, Christianity must govern it. I think what we see with the LGBT and then the transgender craziness that we've experienced, and maybe that's abating a little bit here, but over the last 10 years, that is the result of what many people call, I call it this, just radical individualism, where the purpose of life is to be yourself. That is a twisting of the founders' ideas of individual liberty. Individual liberty cannot be perverted into radical individualism like is represented by a cartoon and a toy company's pitch to children. Either our country swings back to an understanding that you've got to have an overarching principle. You've got to have an overarching worldview to draw us all together. If everyone is a radical individual, it will tear the country apart. There is nothing to draw us together. And this is a perfect picture of what happens when you jettison the Bible and when you stop teaching children the Bible and when you basically say it doesn't matter what you believe as long as you're happy doing it. That is a prescription for cultural dissolution. And we're seeing that. And we're seeing the people who want the Constitution to come to an end and be replaced by something else. We're seeing them purposefully drive wedges in between us and then fanning the flames by saying, you have a right to be whatever you want and you have a right to construct reality as you see fit. You want to declare yourself a different sex or gender? Go right ahead. Everyone is doing what is right in their own eyes. That is, in my opinion, a sign that judgment is already occurring. Whether or not it is a judgment unto destruction, it's certainly a judgment unto ruin if we don't take heed. We need churches to take this threat seriously. I think since COVID, I think I've seen more and more churches waking up to the deep, deep danger we're in.
1: Two things that I see going on, really not so behind the scenes, but with the Trump administration in power now, they tend to get the headlines, but just dig beneath the surface what's going on politically and culturally in some parts of our country, especially the big cities. You see the ideologies of socialism and Islam have taken strong root in certain areas. As hard as that could be to believe, there is a very forthright Muslim mayor of the largest city in America now, Zohran Mamdani. And he's a socialist, but he's also an Islamist. And these two ideologies are almost like they're banding together to undermine and try to conquer, I guess, for lack of a better word. I think that's an accurate word, our nation. And so I want to play a soundbite of some of the members of the Democratic Socialists of America. That's the name of their party. They're winning elections here recently. We see this happening. It's a big development on the left. Some of the prominent members of this Democratic Socialists of America are saying that in order to gain power, they need to take down the empire of America. Listen to this.
5: You know, we have a unique responsibility to act from the heart of empire, the belly of the beast. The most important thing that we can do is take that empire down from within.
6: Our role ultimately is to facilitate our own empire's failure in ways that we can, ultimately to overthrow our own empire.
7: U.S. imperialism is not a thing that can be reformed away. It has to be overthrown through revolutionary struggle.
8: And to build a mass movement that can use the leverage of workers to hit the kill switch on American imperialism here within the American empire.
1: Ed, what do you make of this acceptance of socialism that's completely incompatible with our constitutional form of government? And why do you think it's making so many inroads?
0: It's always disturbing to hear people say the quiet part out loud, like you just did. First, let me just say the old adage, the enemy of my enemy is my friend. Socialism is not only incompatible with a constitutional republic, it is incompatible with Islam and vice versa. But they both see in the United States a competitor. This is why true socialist states, communist states, can't even let the family prosper. Even the family has to be subservient to the state. But these two ideologies understand that the United States, far beyond probably any other nation in the world at this present time, is a danger, a competitor to their worldview. They have no choice. If they are going to succeed in this world, they have no choice but to take down the United States. This is why Iran calls America the great Satan and Israel's the little Satan, because the great Satan stands behind the little Satan. Iran knows if they're going to take out Israel, they got to take down the United States. And socialism is the same way. Both of these understand that America has to be toppled. It would be extraordinarily difficult to do that from the outside, but it can be done from the inside. And frankly, this process has been going on for well over 100 years. The early years of the progressive movement, They couldn't stand the Declaration of Independence or the fact that we vote to decide which direction our country's going to go. And now we have the most radical form of that progressive ideology in socialism and communism. And so we've had 50 years or more of undermining our founding principles. And our own educational system refused to teach the truth about the founders and began teaching socialist ideals. And now with a kind of a perfect storm, maybe economically, they believe they have an opportunity to do exactly what these voices you just played, these individuals said. We have an opportunity to take them down, take this empire, quote unquote, down from the inside. That's what they intend. And for Christians and other patriots to sleep through this moment would be devastating for our children and our grandchildren.
1: Very true. And so you're talking about socialism there, but let's talk about Islam specifically here. I want to play another soundbite. This one from a very popular online influencer whose nickname Sneeko. And he's got over 1 million followers. I believe he's Muslim. He wouldn't be saying this if he wasn't. But here's what he had to say in New York City, because again, the mayor there, Mamdani, is a Muslim, very outspoken about it. There's been prayers in the street and the call the prayer. I mean, this is, of course, in the city where their 9/11 took place by Islamic militants taking down the Twin Towers, killing thousands of people. Here's what Sneeko had to say on the streets of New York City during an Islamic rally there.
9: Allahu Akbar! Oh no! Oh no! This is the Islamic Republic of New Yorkistan! Islam will be in every household. Inshallah, the whole world is Muslim. Welcome to Mamdani's New York. You see this city? You see how it looks? Inshallah, your city looks just like this too.
1: So this is the Islamic Republic of New Yorkistan. Islam will be in every house. And he's not the only voice saying this, that I'm sure you've seen the videos from all over the country, whether it's down in Houston, whether it's from Dearborn, Michigan, Paterson, New Jersey, here where we're based in the Twin Cities of Minneapolis. We see Islam all over the place with Somali Muslims, the immigration here, women wearing hijabs, burqas here, right in town in America, pushing for political power and the political class, the fraudulent system that's going on here to keep the left in power. It's hard not to look at this and think, well, maybe this is just an isolated case. Maybe it's just being magnified in social media. But what do you think, Ed, can be legally done with regard to the open stated goal of Islam is saying, we're going to try to take over your country. This is the way it's going to be in every town. I mean, to me, it seems basis for prosecution of treason is saying we're going to be taking down your country and replacing it with Islam. What can be done about this?
0: It's very disturbing to hear these kinds of things. And, you know, maybe 10 years ago, I would have said, well, we certainly need to allow freedom of speech and freedom of religion. I wasn't naive. I understood what socialists and Islamists believe. I just didn't think there would be a chance they could succeed 10 years ago. I have changed my mind. I've got 180 degrees. I think this is an existential threat. I think we ought to make English the official language. I think we ought to make Christianity the official religion of this country. And you're free to worship as you see fit, but you cannot advocate for the overthrow of our country. And I think that applies to Islamists. I think that applies to socialists. You can discuss a different viewpoint because we have said, for example, Christianity is the official religion of this country. Yes, you can worship as you see fit, but in our schools, we're going to teach the Christian foundations of our nation. And if you advocate the overthrow of the country, it is treason. You can be prosecuted for it. And technically, I think that is the way the law reads. You cannot advocate for the overthrow of the country. But here they are, and here we are, and it's all going to come down to a battle of wills. These folks, the socialists and the Islamists, they are willing to go to the barricades to overthrow the country. And the question then becomes, do the rest of us have the will to say, not on my watch? Now, I'll just say this as a grandfather. I would have said this as a father, but especially now as a grandfather, there's no way I'm letting this happen. I think the country is waking up to the threat. I don't want to speak for God on this, but it seems like there's something divine going on in revealing the truth of these two movements. It used to be behind closed doors. Now that you have a Democratic Party whose leaders are pro-Palestinian / Islamist and pro-socialist, I think they're going to wind up taking over the Democratic Party. And I think we're going to see in some of these big cities how much failure comes with that, so that America can see with both eyes wide open that this is a fight to the death against these two ideologies. And if we want our children and grandchildren to be free, we're going to have to be willing to go to the barricades just like the other guys.
1: Well, I pray you're right, Ed. Ed Vitagliano with us here on the Christian Worldview, that people will wake up to what's going on behind the scenes here. Actually, not so much behind the scenes or saying these things openly. Matter of fact, the mayor of New York we've been referencing here, Zoran Mamdani, he gave a message on July 4th on Independence Day, sitting at George Washington's desk. It gives a clear picture into the mind of the movement that views America as the great villain in the world and irredeemable unless we turn to socialism and Islam. We'll hear that audio next, along with more from Ed Vitagliano of American Family Association. I'm David Wheaton, and you are listening to the Christian Worldview Radio Program. You are invited to two events in September. The first is the Christian Worldview Speaker Series event on Saturday, September 12th at Stonehouse Farm in Jordan, Minnesota, with Pastor Travis Allen of Grace Church in Greeley, Colorado, who is a longtime favorite guest on the program and former managing director of Grace to You and a U.S. Navy SEAL. We will discuss a wide range of current events and issues of the faith, along with audience questions. Dinner will be served. 2 days later, on Monday, September 14th, is the annual Overcomer Foundation Cup golf and dinner event at White Bear Yacht Club near St. Paul, Minnesota. Golfers from near and far experience an enjoyable day of golf, meals, and fellowship, all in support of the Overcomer Foundation, which is the nonprofit organization that directs the Christian Worldview. More details and registration for both events is at thechristianworldview.org or call us at 1-888-646-2233. The July-August issue of the Christian Worldview Journal commemorates 250 years of America. Ed Vitagliano of American Family Association writes how foundations of our past provide a blueprint for future political and cultural renewal. My column is about the consequences of a nation rebelling against God and the blessings for repentance as described in Psalm chapter 2. 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Our topic today is America 250. Where will our nation go from here? And our guest is Ed Vitagliano, writer, radio host, and executive vice president of American Family Association. Ed, the mayor of New York City, Zoran Mamdani, he gave a message on July 4th on Independence Day, sitting at George Washington's desk. And here's just a short portion of what he had to say.
10: As we mark 250 years, what do we see? We see a city of contradictions within a nation of contradictions. We see the wealthiest country in the history of the world, one where children go to sleep hungry while the world's first trillionaire hungers for more. We see monopolies that dominate every industry and oligarchs who buy elections. We see masked agents terrorizing our streets eating food cooked by our undocumented neighbors before spiriting them away in unmarked vans. We see a nation whose immense wealth has been built by those with calloused, dirt-streaked hands, those who toil on factory floors and chisel into stone. And we see a nation that has allowed so much of that wealth to be held instead in the soft hands of a precious few.
1: Okay, so that's quite a incorrect
0: and
1: negative perspective on our country. Of course, our country is not perfect. No country is. Ed, as you look at our country 250 years in, I'm sure you don't agree with that perspective, but what do you think America is still doing well according to our founding values and from God's perspective? You know, we've talked about some of the negative things going on, but what are we doing well?
0: Hearing those kind of things are astounding, and this is why I think both of these movements, socialism and Islamism, have legs, because they are really hitting in a perfect storm where there is a lot of dissatisfaction, there is a lot of covetousness, there is a lot of fear about affordability. So that is fertile ground for sowing seeds of discontent. But what I think we are doing well is what we have ironically seen here during the World Cup, where you have all these Europeans coming over here who are believing lies like we just heard, and come over here, some of them afraid to come over to the United States to watch soccer, and they're falling in love with the country. They are falling in love with the amount of freedom we have, with the love people have shown, with the sheer abundance of what capitalism plus Christianity has produced. They are falling in love with the nation, and I think that if we can get through this time of economic trouble, and maybe it gets worse, I don't know, but if Christians will go about being what the Bible has called them to be, I think we can reach some of the young people that are fueling the socialist movement, for example, and I think we can turn them to understand that what you just heard was a lie about what our nation has done. And it is a lie about what socialism's done, you know, because no one's flocking to Cuba to find out how great Cuba is. They're coming to this country. They're not going to North Korea. They're coming to this country and finding out what capitalism plus Christianity can accomplish when you turn people loose to do what their creativity and their gifts allow them to do. I think that's the winning combination. But it's got to be rooted in Christianity, just like our founders understood, because you can't have the country pulling itself apart with 330 million individuals doing whatever's right in their own eyes.
1: Very well said. Ed Vitagliano with us today here on the Christian Worldview. Ed, in your article, you write, a signer of the Constitution, James McHenry, asserted that without the scriptures as the foundation of morality, all other sources for virtue would fail. You quote him, "In vain, without the Bible, we increase penal laws and draw entrenchment around our institutions. Current tribulations in America, you say, bear out the wisdom of that statement. For while the number of laws grows, public morality dissipates like dust. Increasingly, those concerned about the direction of our country are forced to protect foundational institutions from the powers of darkness that assault them. The people are increasingly unrestrained by morality because of the source of it, the Holy Bible, has been rejected. The further America ventures away from Christianity, the more the approaching winds of national collapse are felt." And this is really what you've been saying today. That was a good summary statement of what you've been saying. We have a choice. We're at a fork in the road. Which way are we going to go here at America 250? I heard many conservatives on television and elsewhere during this America 250 commemoration speak in terms of, well, quote, "the best is yet to come for America. This is the next 250 years of America's future," and so forth. You look at history, you just think empires rise and empires fall. Scripture says this. We have no idea what's going to happen tomorrow, let alone a year from now or 10 years from now. But it sounds like you think that without widespread repentance of sin in this country, spiritual revival, that there's a real chance that national collapse could be coming our way. Why do you think that, and how could that take place in a nation as strong economically and militarily as we are?
0: Yeah, first of all, that statement that our best years are ahead of us, another 250, that's just bluster. Nobody could possibly say that. And if we look at what we're going through now, I think you can recognize that that's a foolish hope. My view is that only God can save America now. That's always been the case. That's true about any nation. God, from Acts 17, Paul says God establishes a nation's borders and its times and its epochs. But only God can save America now. The sickness in America is on a scale of Isaiah chapter 1. There is no healthy part in the nation of Israel, the prophet said. Beating after beating, it doesn't matter. Everything's bruised. And that's, to me, the state of America. And it's because we have rejected God. You know, the Romans 1 downward death spiral, when people refuse to honor God and glorify God, is true about America, just like it was true about pagan nations in the time of the Apostle Paul. Unless this nation has a deep and abiding awakening, I don't see how the country doesn't pull itself apart. And it may not be from invading armies like happened with Rome, but it's going to collapse nonetheless, because the Bible makes clear that when people reject God, they get the reward of every pagan country that has ever existed and tried to live in defiance of him. So I think we fight now, Christians, we fight the battle to give our country time. So when we here at American Family Association tell people, look, get registered, vote, run for your school board, be salt and light in our culture, that is an attempt, I think, to give our country time. That's why I've spent the last 30 years at American Family Association. I've always looked at AFA, other groups like ours, shows like yours. It is an attempt to apply the brakes to the runaway immorality that Satan would love to flood our country with. Or another metaphor I use sometimes is Christians involved in culture and politics are like the offensive line on a football team. You're buying time for the quarterback to find a receiver downfield. That is what Christians need to do. This is not a time to sleep. This is not a time to play video games or watch sports. I mean, nothing wrong with doing those things, you know, in and of themselves, but you have to be involved in our culture, and you have to pray, and you have to seek revival in your own heart, in your own relationships, your own home, your own family, your own church, your own community, and pray that God will have mercy on America.
1: Ed, thank you for that final exhortation today. What a good one. If the church and Christians can take seriously our citizenship of heaven, of course, primarily with individual salvation and sanctification, and yet use our time as well to be salt and light in our nation, perhaps as we pray to God, he will change the direction of this country. We just thank you, Ed, for all you and the rest of the folks at American Family Association are doing to be salt and light, to stand up for biblical truth in the gospel. Thank you for coming on the Christian Worldview radio program today, and all of God's best and grace to you.
0: Well, David, thank you. Thank you for what you do. 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
1: It was a sobering conversation today, but I believe a truthful one about where America stands at 250 years old. Again, Ed Vitagliano of American Family Association has been our guest. We have links to him at thechristianworldview.org, where you can also hear a replay of today's program. Ed said in his last answer, unless this nation has a deep and abiding awakening, it's going to collapse. When people reject God, they get the, quote, reward of every country who rejects him. So I think the first and most fitting thing we can do is pray for our nation. Heavenly Father, thank you for leading our founders to start this nation with a clear intent to honor you and follow your ways. Thank you for your blessings and grace that you have shed on us so undeservedly. Thank you for your patience with us, giving us time to repent and turn from our wicked ways. We ask, Lord, that you would work in the hearts of those listening today to bring those who have not been reconciled to you to saving faith through trusting in your Son, Jesus Christ. We pray that believers would be sanctified and emboldened to proclaim your truth in the gospel wherever we can. And we ask that you would cause repentance and revival so all may know you are the one true God and your Son is the only way to you. We pray this in His name and for your glory, Lord. Amen. 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
11: 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Well, hi, I'm Daniel, and I like listening to music sometimes. How do you listen to music? I mean, with your ears. No, what I mean, insert fake laugh track. That was a bad joke. No, what I mean is, how do you listen to music? Do you have CDs? Are you still an old school CD person? Are you a cassette tape person? Do you use YouTube? Do you use Spotify? Do you use a record player? How do you like listening to music? For years, I have been a proud YouTube music listener, but I never pay for premium. So I get ads in between and things like that. And thanks in part to some people I work with here and my lovely sister Lana. They were like, you should use Spotify. So I started using Spotify a little bit. And it's kind of nice. And I'm very excited because now I have these eclectic music tastes, including some old school Christian music that I'm adding into this playlist. But it has also solidified something in my mind, which I feel has been the case for years. The best way for me to listen to music was my old iPod Shuffle. Nothing is ever going to beat that, including this. Just hit a button, play music. I don't know where it's coming from. There's no screen. It was the best. Maybe I should get another one. Two already broke. I guess I'll... Nah, probably not.
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16: When Abraham Lincoln was elected president in 1860, America stood on the edge of collapse. Over the next 4 years, the Civil War claimed more than 700,000 lives and tested whether our republic could endure. As the war drew to a close, Lincoln looked beyond victory. He looked toward healing. In his second inaugural address, He challenged the nation. Let us strive on to bind up the nation's wounds, to achieve and cherish a just and lasting peace. Lincoln understood that preserving the greatest experiment in self-government required more than winning a war. It required the character to restore what had been broken. More than 160 years later, America still faces division. The question is not whether we'll disagree. The question is whether we still have the wisdom and the character to heal together.
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22: Hello, hello, and welcome to the Food for Your Soul Ministry. My name is Bishop Ron C. Hill, and I'm blessed to be the pastor of the Love and Unity Church of God in Christ, and blessed to be married to Osiel Hill. Yes. And right now, life is guano, muy guano. Me speak Spanish, piquito Espanol. Life is good, and I'm glad you tuned in today. Listen, people, before I say anything else to you, may I tell you that humanity has one major problem, only one. And you know what that is? Sin. Sin is the major problem that humanity has. And there's only one answer to humanity's problem, and that would be faith in the gospel. And I'm telling you, friends, the church has run around this post and this mountain for years and years and years. But you need to know, I don't care who's preaching to you, whose books you're reading, whose church you're attending. It could be a massive cathedral or a handful of people. At the end of the day, if you want to win as a Christian, you're going to have to believe that God, through Christ's blood, has redeemed you from sin and that you are now a saint of God. Now, hear this well. Satan was able to deceive Adam in the Garden of Eden. And when he did, guess what happened? Sin entered the human race. You were not there when Adam partook of the forbidden fruit, but he did it in our stead. And so when Adam partook of that forbidden fruit, instantly, all humans born from that time were born into sin. You didn't become a sinner because you did some sinful act. You were born into sin. You were born into sin. But at, on the other side of the ledger, when Christ Jesus the Lord suffered and bled and died on the cross for your sins, he was in the tomb for 3 days, and on the third day God the Father raised him from the dead. And you need to know that when you believe that gospel and repent of your sins and accept Christ as your Savior, instantly you become a saint of God. Just like instantly humanity became sinful, then instantly, the moment you believe the gospel, you get transitioned out of the kingdom of darkness over to the kingdom of light. Listen to what the Bible says here in Romans chapter 6, verse number 1. What shall we say then? Shall we continue in sin that grace may abound? The answer is, God forbid. How shall we that are dead to sin live any longer therein? And therein lies the problem of the American church. We have all of these people behind the pulpit and the choir stands, deacons, ushers, and workers in the church who are yet operating in sin. Now, some of these persons are actually born again, but uninformed. You see, the gospel has to be preached and has to be believed. God gave me a message some years ago, the gospel. Believe it, benefit from it, broadcast it. Did you get that today? The gospel. Believe it. Secondly, benefit from it. Thirdly, broadcast it. Now, the benefit part has to do is one of the greatest benefits that's derived from believing the gospel is that you get transitioned out of sin. You're no longer a sinner. I cringe when I hear theologians and other people say that they are sinners saved by grace. I'm not a sinner. I used to be a sinner. Now I'm a saint. Yeah. I have sainthood. You can go on and call me Saint Ron Hill,
2: yeah,
22: because I am a saint. How did I become a saint? I became a saint through Christ's blood and through the Holy Ghost and by being born again into sainthood. Not because I've lived well enough to be declared a saint, but because of my association with Jesus Christ, who died in my place. Now, hear me well today. God the Father, the Holy Father, is absolutely satisfied with the redeeming blood of Jesus. For when we come through that blood, we have access to God. In the same way, when Israel was getting ready to be delivered out of Egypt, God told them to get a lamb without a spot, mm-hmm, without a wrinkle, a lamb that was pure and healthy. And they were to slay that lamb and take the blood of that lamb and put it on the doorpost. Because God says that the death angel was going to fly over. But he says, when I see the blood, I will pass over you. Now, those Jews that were in those homes, they weren't any better than the Egyptians in terms of lifestyle and what have you. But they were spared because of the blood. And in the same way, child of God, you are not going to burn in hell because of the blood. Not because you're so good, but because of the blood. Now here's this well. It is important for us to understand now. Once you get born into the kingdom of God, you've got to get into the word so you can learn how to walk in the kingdom. You cannot walk in the kingdom without being born of the Spirit of God and by standing in agreement with the Word of God. And understand this, if you walk in the kingdom of light, whereas you used to be dead in trespasses and in sins, and you got raised from the dead spiritually and brought over into the kingdom of God, now you drug this flesh in there with you,
2: yes,
22: and you have to use your faith to present your body a living sacrifice, holy, acceptable unto God. You give yourself over to God, using the scriptures and the name of Jesus to take authority over your flesh and to walk in the spirit. And that's done by embracing the biblical principles. Some of you don't read the Bible enough. Some of you don't memorize enough scriptures. And listen, I'm not talking about earning anything. Salvation is free and clear through the blood. But you cannot walk in salvation without death to self. And you're not going to die to yourself except you see in the spirit that it's far better for you to die to yourself than it is for you to live to yourself. You got to make sure that you present your body a living sacrifice. Give yourself up because of God. I think it's 1 Corinthians chapter 6, verse number 19. The Bible says these words. What? Know ye not that your body is the temple of the Holy Ghost, which is in you, which you have of God, and you are not your own. Ye are bought with a price. Therefore, glorify God in your body and in your spirit, which are God's. You don't belong to yourself any longer. You ain't got no business running around here using your body to sleep with folks you're not married to, or to use your body to get drunk, or to use your body to lie to cheat. No, no, no. Your body belongs to God. And when you learn this and learn how to walk victorious by putting on the whole armor of God, stand under the blood of Jesus, walking in the spirit, you'll want for nothing. Because when you live holy and walk in the love of God, you'll be led by Holy Ghost. And that's it. That's it. You're in this earth. In this earth, you cannot take chances by not walking in the spirit. In this earth, you're going to either walk in the Holy Spirit or walk in the flesh. He that live in the spirit, live after the flesh, you're going to die. Anybody who's walking after the flesh, according to the scripture, is going to die. But when you do mortify the deeds of the body by the spirit and walk in the Holy Ghost, you're going to live, brother. And then you say, oh, Bishop, I got family problem. No, you got a sin problem. No, I need a job. But you got a sin problem. Because once you take authority over sin and start living holy, you'll want for nothing. At some point, your God shall supply you. Jesus said these words, if you abide in me, and my words abide in you, you can ask what you will, and it shall be done unto you. And I'm preaching too long. You need to stop me, mother. Yo.
2: Yeah.
22: When an old man gets started, it's hard to stop it. Amen. You want to read that letter today?
2: Yes.
22: We got one letter we're going to read, then we're going to go to the recording.
2: Right. And let me say thank you. And this is from Janice out of Clinton, Maryland. And thank you, Janice, for taking the time to pen this letter today. And hint, hint, many of you are being blessed by the broadcast, and we need to hear what God is doing through the broadcast into your heart. Dear Bishop Ron C. Hill and Lady O.C., I thank you both for the TV ministry. I enjoy looking at you in front of my TV. I'm an online member.
22: Good.
2: And I watch the Bible study as well as the Sunday services. I enjoy the choir and the band. I love their music. It makes you feel so loved and wanted in the church. The prayers for the saints that open the church, and the beautiful testimonies that encourage me to keep looking to the Lord by faith. I love the way the pastor has a concern for saving souls. I love pastor's teaching on love and holiness. I wish I had heard of you, your ministry years ago. I would have been getting saved and loving your ministry, and you are an anointed preacher. God bless you and Lady O.C. Once again, the TV ministry. I have been blessed and favored. I am a giver, a lover, a forgiver, and I pay tithes and offering and TV. And I'll continue to do this. I love and unity. I can feel the love. Again, this is from Janice.
22: God bless you, Janet. And be
2: thank
22: the,
2: you
22: the
2: so
22: The blood of Jesus
2: much.
22: Covers you, Janice.
2: Yes.
22: The angels of God be about you. The hand of God be upon you.
2: Thank you.
22: And your heart will be able to hear the voice of the Holy Ghost. You're going to walk the word, and everything's going to turn out fine for you. Now, before we go to the recorded message, I want to make an appeal. Those of you who view the broadcast and you've been blessed by it, would you please send us an offering? We'd greatly appreciate it. There's going to be a number on the screen. You can call that number for prayer, or you can call that number and let them know, I'm being blessed by this ministry and I want it to stay on the air. Amen. Now let's go to the recorded message. I trust you'll enjoy.
3: You're going to get old. And guess what you're going to do when you get old? You young folk, y'all think y'all all slick now. I'm going to tell you what you're going to get. Hey, slick brother. Hey, slick sister. Let me tell you what you're going to get. I can tell you exactly what you're going to get. How do you know what I'm how do you think? I'm going to tell you what you're going to get. You're going to reap exactly what you sow. Raise your right hand, everybody. Raise your right hand. Say, I must be careful. Everybody not raise their hand. Raise your hand. Make sure everybody. Some of y'all think y'all so smart you can't raise your hand. Raise that hand up. Say these words. I'm going to reap exactly what I sow. Nothing more. Nothing less. So since that's true, I better be careful what I'm sowing. You better be careful. Because I know some folks who are my age, guess what they're doing? Hey, brother, how you doing? I'm doing good. How you doing? He's reaping what he's been a-sowing. I said he's reaping what he's been a-sowing. I'm going to tell y'all right now. And when you sow stuff, the only place you can sow stuff is in people. You sow things by what you think about people, what you say about people, and what you do to people. You just planted a seed. I'm right tonight, boy. What you think about people, what you say about people, and what you do to people, you just planted a seed. Raise your hand and say, I must be careful. You better be, or you're going to get it back. My wife and I were discussing the other day, we've never plotted to get nobody, never. As a matter of fact, I've discussed this yesterday. About 30 years ago plus, I was doing some studying. I was fasting and praying. And the Holy Ghost said, there can be no recrimination in your soul. I said, recrimination? What is that? I said, oh, do you know how to know what that is? She said, no, but she can spell it. And so I got the dictionary and looked it up. I couldn't spell it. She could. By the way, we get letters from people from television. My wife can read everybody right now. Because I said, I can't read that. That's another story. But how many know what recrimination means? Raise your hand. You know what recrimination means? How many know? Raise your hand. One person. Recrimination means when someone does something to you, do not plot and plan to retaliate. Don't. Now, I know that God told me that because I had never heard the word before, to my knowledge. I didn't know the definition. My darling wife could spell it, and that's what it meant. And so I said, whoa, whoa. Let people go. He hurt me. Let it go. Let it go. Because if you don't let it go and you plot and you scheme to get them back, you're sowing another bad seed. Well, that's another story. Next verse. Next verse. Take it home with you tonight. If thou therefore wilt worship me, all shall be thine. So what did the devil want Jesus to do? He wanted to be worshipped. What did the devil want you to do? The devil wants the same thing from you that God does. I said the devil wants the same thing from you that God does. What did I just say? He wants to be obeyed and he wants to be worshipped. And if you obey him and worship him, down you go. I said, down you go. But when you obey God's word and when you worship God, You may be down, but you get ready to come up. Hallelujah. All of the depressed, angry, frustrated people, you know how they got that way? Trusting and obeying the devil. You trust and you obey the devil, he makes you sad and mad.

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1: See, the devil's heavy in heart. He's a evil taskmaster, trying to get Jesus to fall down and worship him. Next verse. And Jesus answered, said unto him, Get thee behind me, Satan. Somebody ever say, devil, get behind me in the name of Jesus. For it is written, thou shalt worship the Lord thy God, and him only shall. Thou shalt worship. Read that, everybody. Read. My. Worship the Lord your God. Don't worship nobody else. Verse 9. And he brought him to Jerusalem and set him on a pinnacle of the temple and said unto him, if thou be the Son of God, try to put doubt in his heart. If. Jesus knew who he was. Amen. If thou be the Son of God, cast thyself down from thence. For it's written. Now you notice what's significant here is that heretofore Jesus was telling the devil what's written. Right? Now the devil is telling Jesus what's written. So what does it tell you? He knows scriptures and he will lure you into misapplication of scriptures. Sometimes it's better not to know scriptures than to misapply them. You can get hurt doing that. Had Jesus listened to him? Because he said it's written. Just because it's written, it doesn't mean that you are to obey it. Got to make sure that you obey it. The man flipped the Bible, said, I don't know what to read. Put his finger in the Bible. And Judas went out and hung himself. Then he flipped the Bible. Go and do thou likewise. No, don't do that. He would have hung him. Am I right about this? Next verse. And in their hands they shall bear thee up, lest at any time thou dost thou put against stone. That's true. But it would have been a what? A misapplication. Verse number 12, read.
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0: 6:30 a.m. And don't forget Facebook and YouTube as well. 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
1: 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When I was a kid, my mom, Tayo, would always make me write thank you notes before I could open gifts that if I bought a gift with some money and someone had given me that money, you know, for birthday or Christmas, before I could open it and play with it, I would have to write a little thank you note to say thank you, this is what I did with the money. And it just taught me gratitude. And I'm grateful for that. Maybe I should write my mom a thank you note and say thank you for teaching me thank you notes. Maybe I'll just tell her. My name is Daniel. And the reason I bring that up is because I'm just feeling grateful right now. Thank you for listening here to KKLA. And thank you for those of you who have reached out and just said that what I've done here talking to you has blessed you. It means a lot, because when I started, I just was hoping that, you know, God, hope this is a blessing to someone. And to know that it is, well, that's awesome. And I invite you to pass it along. If there are people in your life you're blessed by, just tell them. Say thank you.
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10: The head of a comet may be from 10,000 to a million miles long, have a tail of 100 million miles long, and travel at a speed of 350 miles per second. If the sun's radiated energy could be converted, listen closely, to horsepower, it would be the equivalent of 500 million, million, billion horsepower. Each second, it consumes some 4 million tons of matter. To travel at the speed of light, which is 186,281 miles per second, across the Milky Way, the galaxy in which our solar system is located, will take 125,000 years. And our galaxy is about one of a million. The human heart is about the size of his owner's fist. An adult heart weighs less than half a pound, yet can do enough work in 12 hours to lift 65 tons, 1 inch off the ground. A water molecular is composed of only three atoms. But if all the molecules is one drop of water, were the size of a grain of sand, they could make a road 1 foot thick and a half mile wide, and that would stretch from Los Angeles to New York. Amazingly, however, the atom itself is largely space, is actually matter, taking up 1 trillion of its value. I mean, I can keep on reading, man, but I'm just trying to give you an idea how unique and insane in the membrane God is. Think about that. Dude, I remember reading about the eye. I gave up. Because, man, just the eye alone, there's so much data in it. So much information. That when you're reading it, you know, you're like, oh, this is this, this is that, this and this, and this is what it does, and this is what it, and you're just like, wow, who does that? Who keeps that going? God. So for you to tell me that everything just happened by chance and was aligned accordingly, oh, man. That's why it says, professing to be wise, they become fools. If you're telling me that we evolved from monkeys, I would say to you, you're a monkey. I'm a human being made in the image of God. You know? And here's the thing. They're still looking for the missing link. Have you noticed that? When is it going to appear? I mean, after all the years and years that of the existence of the world, you should at least find one half man, half monkey. But they haven't. Why? Because it's not true. That's why. Yeah, what about the Nebraska man? You should do more study on that. I read that on that. And that was actually a hoax that the students played on the professor. They found a tooth of a hog. They shaved it down. And then they put it there because they felt bad for the professor who was spending hours and hours and days looking for more stuff. So they just got tired of just wasting his time. He was wasting his time. So they got a hog's tooth and they sanded it down. They threw it there. And he got it. Oh, look what I found. And he made the Nebraska man. Crazy stuff. You just got to keep reading, man. And studying. You're going to see that a lot of the stuff that's out there right now is just a theory. With us, it's a fact. That the God of this world created this world. You see what I'm saying, guys? What I'm trying to say is the existence, the world around us yells at us that there is a God. There is a God. So again, that means that no one, because of the world bearing witness of the existence of God, it tells us that no one has an excuse for not believing in God. The New Living Translation says they have no excuse for not knowing God. Why? Because as I've been saying, God has revealed what he is like through his creation. He revealed his power, but he also has revealed his wisdom and his person. And that is that he is love, gracious, and merciful. So, Either one, therefore, accepts or rejects them. But I will tell you this, that one day, every person who either rejects or receives them will stand before God and give an account based on their response to what he has revealed to them. So you can say, I don't believe in God, I don't believe in God, I don't believe in God. Doesn't mean nothing to God. Because God's going to, one day when you're standing before him, being judged to the person of Christ, and he tells you, hey, I got creation who bear witness. These stand witness as witnesses against you. But no one told me. Yes, they did. David Trujillo. Remember, Wednesday night at around 7:59, he told you. Don't come with no excuses, because they're not going to stand. Your excuse will not stand. God holds everyone responsible for their refusal to acknowledge what he has shown them of himself, not only in his word, but also through his creation. Because that's another way how God reveals himself to you, through the word, through the Bible. But the book was written by man. Oh, come on. That's one of the weakest arguments that you have ever come up with. Because this book, if you study the context of this book, and you do a study regarding the Bible, you're going to realize that this book, oh man, written by various authors, different occupations, some fishermen, some were scholars, some were religious, you know, Pharisees, and etc. Not only that, every book, there's years in between every book. There's prophecies that have been fulfilled and are still being fulfilled. I mean, this book is the best-selling book in the world. Believe it or not, it's the best-selling book in the world. Here's the other thing, but it's also one of the top hated books in the world. Why? Why do people hate the Bible so much? I wonder why, huh? Because the devil has them all deceived, thinking that this, wanting, getting them to think, see, God only wants to rob you of joy, wants to rob you of living life. So what do? They make an argument against the existence of God because they don't want to submit themselves to the living God that everyone is going to stand before and give an account against. You guys with me? Good. So, God will hold everyone responsible for the refusal to acknowledge what he has shown them of himself in his word, but also his creation. What about those that have never had the opportunity to hear the gospel? Well, they have received a clear witness about the existence and character of God and have suppressed it, no doubt. But listen, if anyone will respond to the revelation that God has provided, he will also provide some means for that individual to hear the gospel. If someone is truly seeking God, God will make a way to that person. Yeah, but what about those Indians or those people out there that nobody knows about? You know, there are missionaries today, right? You know, those missionaries go out there and they preach the gospel. So listen to what I'm telling you. God is righteous. And I assure you this, that God is going to be righteous when it comes to his judgment. But I can tell you right now, God has many people going around the world preaching the gospel. And if someone is seeking, God will provide the person to bring the gospel to them. How do I know? Well, turn your Bibles to Acts chapter 8. In Acts chapter 8, verse 26, let me read this quick story to you about this Ethiopian who was reading the Bible, and the Lord reached them. Acts chapter 8, verse 26. It says, now an angel of the Lord spoke to Philip, saying, arise, go towards the south, along the road which goes down from Jerusalem to Gaza. This is the desert. So the angel of the Lord comes to Philip, and he tells this believer, I want you to go to Gaza. So he arose and he went, he obeyed. And behold, the man of Ethiopia, a eunuch of great authority under Candace, the queen of the Ethiopians, who had charge of all her treasury and had come to Jerusalem to worship, was returning. And sitting in his chariot, he was reading Isaiah the prophet. Then the Spirit said to Philip, go near and overtake this chariot. So Philip ran to him and heard him reading the prophet Isaiah and said, do you understand what you are reading? And he said, how can I understand that someone guides me? And he asked Philip to come up and to sit with him. The place in the scripture which he read was this. He was led to as a sheep to the slaughter, and as a lamb before his shearer is silent. So he opened not his mouth. In his humiliation, his justice was taken away. And who would declare his generation? For his life is taken from the earth. So the eunuch answered Philip and said, I ask you, of whom does the prophet say this? Of himself or some other man? Then Philip opened his mouth and beginning at this scripture, he preached Jesus to him. Now as they went down the road, they came to some water. And the eunuch said, see, here is water. What hinders me from being baptized? Then Philip said, if you believe with all your heart, you may. And he answered, I believe that Jesus Christ is the Son of God. So he commanded the chariot to stand still. And both Philip and the eunuch went down into the water and he baptized him. Think about that. So here's this guy who was religious, meaning he was seeking God. And he's reading the writings of Isaiah. And as he's reading, God has already sent Philip. Hey, Philip, get up and I want you to go. And that's something pretty interesting to note here. Maybe for some reason you're standing in God at home and you're just watching TV and God says, get up and go witnessing on Saturday. And you say, but why? And then God says, don't ask me why, just go. And then you go. And then you're out there and then you don't say nothing, maybe because you're shy or embarrassed or you think you don't know yet. But you develop the boldness to just hand someone a track. And then you hand that track and then that person says, oh my goodness, I just left my house and I told God if he really loves me to show me by sending someone and giving me a track, and you gave me the track. You're going to be like, huh? You see why obedience is important to God's word? Because not only will he work in you, but he will work through you so that others may be worked on by God's word. Anyways, that's just a quick note there. But again, God will make a way for those people that haven't heard, especially to those who are seeking. Now, we go to verse 21 and 23. So Paul continues. He says, again, for the wrath of God is revealed from heaven, or right, against all ungodliness and unrighteousness of men who suppress or who hold down the truth in unrighteousness. Because when being known of God is manifested in them, for God has shown it to them. For since the creation of the world, his invisible attributes are clearly seen, being understood by the things that are made, even his eternal power and Godhead, so that they are without an excuse. Verse 21. Notice again, because although they knew God, they did not glorify him as God, nor were thankful, but became futile in their thoughts, and their foolish hearts were darkened. Professing to be wise, they have become fools, he says. So the reason why God is justified for his wrath is because of man's willful rejection of him. And notice I said willful rejection. It's not that they can't believe, it's that they won't believe. There's a big difference. They won't believe because they know that if they believe if they can believe that God does exist, as I mentioned earlier, now they have to fall under his lordship and accountability. And we live in a world today that people don't want to have restraints in their life. They want to do whatever they want. They want to live according to their own ways. In fact, in the Old Testament, in Genesis, before God destroyed the world with water, you remember what he did? It said that everyone was doing what was right in their own eyes. And that's why God said, you know what? I can't do this. I have to put an end to it. And what did he do? He destroyed mankind. He flooded the world. In fact, I don't know if you know this, but they just found the ark. They just found the ark in Turkey. Interesting. So now there's proof that Noah's ark did happen. Someone discovered years ago, but now they finally said it's there. And they even have pictures of it. It's pretty cool. You should Google it. You see what I'm talking about. But what point I'm saying is this. God saw that the mankind was wicked in the way they thought and the way they lived. So he did away with it. And first, in the book of Peter's epistles, it talks about that God's is preparing the world for another judgment day, but not with water. He says, but this time it will be with fire. In fact, why don't you turn your Bibles there, man, so you can read it for yourself. 2 Peter chapter 3. I think it's 2 Peter. Yeah, chapter 3. 2 Peter chapter 3 says this. Beloved, I now write to you the second epistle, the second letter, in both of which I stir up your pure minds by way of reminder. I'm going to remind you something, he's saying. That you may be mindful of the words which were spoken before by the holy prophets and of the commandments of us, the apostles of the Lord Jesus Christ. Knowing this first, What do we need to know, Peter? That scoffers will come in the last days. You know what scoffers are? People that mock, that make fun of. Tell me we don't have a lot of people scoffing and mocking us today. They make jokes about Jesus. They make jokes about Christians. It says in the last day, that's going to be happening. Walking according to what? Their own lusts. Fulfilling their own pleasures. And saying, where is the promise of his coming? For since the fathers fell asleep, all things continue as they were from the beginning of creation. They're saying, listen, you've been saying the same thing forever now, man. Since the creation began, you're saying that God's going to come back and judge. What's happening? They mock you. And God says, slap them. No, he doesn't say slap them. He said, pray for them, right? Verse 5. Check this out. For they willfully... They do this out of their own will. They willfully forget that by the word of God, the heavens were of old, and the earth standing out of water and in the water, by which the world that then existed perished, being flooded with water. But the heavens and the earth, which are now preserved by the same word, are reserved for fire into the day of judgment and perdition of ungodly men. But then he talks to us Christians some comforting words. But beloved, do not forget this one thing, that with the Lord, one day is 1,000 years, and 1,000 years as is one day. The Lord is not slack concerning his promise, as some count slackness, but is patient or long-suffering towards us, not willing that any should perish, but that all should come to repentance. But the day of the Lord will come as a thief in the night, in which the heavens will pass away with a great noise, and the elements will melt with fervent heat. Both the earth and the works that are in it will be burned up. Therefore, since all these things will be dissolved, what manner of persons are you to be? Well, because we know that this world is burning up, he's telling us, how do we have to live now? Right there. Holy conduct and godliness. Looking for and hastening the coming of the day of God, because of which the heavens will be dissolved, being on fire, and the elements will melt with fervent heat. Nevertheless, we, according to his promise, look for new heavens and a new earth in which righteousness dwells. So again, turning back to Romans, there'll be no excuse. You hear me? Understand that judgment is coming and it's going to come to all. He already did it once with water, and he'll do it again, this time with fire. So again, the reason God is justified for his wrath is because of man's willful rejection of him. Now, it's clear that the man knew God, as we just read, but know that they didn't want to know him or honor him as God. Again, they knew him, but they don't want to honor. In other words, they know he exists. They know about him. But they don't want to give him the glory that is due to him. Why? Because they're so busy trying to live for themselves, glorifying their own lives. You know, chasing stardom or whatever it might be. They want glory and not give him glory. The New Living Translation reads, yes, they knew God, but they wouldn't worship him as God or even give him thanks. See, instead of being thankful for all that God was and had given to man, man refused to thank him and give him the glory that he well deserves. Man welcomed and used God's gifts, but wasn't willing to give him praise and worship for the gifts that God had given man. When it says that men knew God, it tells us that man is conscious of his existence, power, and his divine nature through general revelation. It says, but they did not honor him, meaning that man didn't give him the glory that was due, as I mentioned. You see, one thing that I want you to understand is this. Man's main purpose on this earth is to glorify God. You know that? If someone tells you, what am I here for? God says, I created you to glorify me. That's our purpose. That's our purpose. In fact, in 1 Chronicles, you can write these verses down. Leviticus chapter 10, verse 3. 1 Chronicles chapter 16, 24 to 29. Psalms 148. And Romans 15, 5 through 6. Our main purpose is to glorify God in all that we do. You hear me? That's why for those who have gone to eat with me and I say the prayer, they always tell you, Patrick, you want to pray? Then why am I going to pray? You guys going to pray too? But I don't mind. But when I pray, I'll say this, Lord, and glorify yourself even as we eat. Why? Because he said to glorify him in everything. It's on everything. You're driving. Hey, all glory to you, my Lord. All glory to you. In fact, God's word constantly commands us, his creation, to glorify him. In Psalms 29, let me read it to you right quickly. Psalms 29, verse 1, it says this. Give unto the Lord, all you mighty ones. Give unto the Lord glory and strength. Give unto the Lord the glory due to his name. Worship the Lord in the beauty of holiness, he says. 1 Corinthians 10:31, Revelations 4:11. Listen, to glorify him is to honor him. When we acknowledge his attributes and we praise him for his perfections, this honors him. But when we fail to give God glory, I want you to understand this truth. You hear me? You insult the Creator in a very great way. To not give him glory is to insult him. Because we're not living out our purpose. You guys with me? He goes on to say, but also give thanks. Man in his pride not only failed to honor God by glorifying him, but man refuses to give thanks to him as he failed to acknowledge that every good thing they have received and enjoyed came from the Creator, our God. The Bible says that everything comes from God. All the blessings you have, you know, everything that your clothes, your car, your looks, what your health, all that comes from God, man. So he ought to be giving thanks all the time. Write these verses down. Matthew 5:45, Acts 14:15 through 17, 1 Timothy 6:17, James 1:17. Man's pride, though, has kept them with an ingratitude heart towards the living God that they've rejected. So if there is a God, and there is, man is required to submit to him. You hear me? It is required that we submit to his word. You hear me? His creation must submit to the Creator. We're created for him, for his pleasure, to bring him glory. And that's why many forcefully choose not to believe in God, because they don't want to submit to him and live in a way that honors him. And that's why it says they are deserving of judgment. They're deserving of my wrath. So, listen. We too can fall as Christians into the same error. Knowing God, we can fail to glorify him as God by insisting on doing things our way. You hear me? You can say, God, I believe in you, but I'm telling you what I'm going to do, whether you like it or not. When this takes place in a Christian's heart, we dishonor God. Are you guys hearing me? When you start saying my will over his will, you dishonor God. And don't you understand that God's way is better than your, you know, ways? Your means of understanding is cool. His ways are beyond our ways. What he has in store for you, man, you can't even, your little mind cannot imagine how he wants to bless you. You might say, Lord, but you don't understand. I want this person. And God is saying, no, you don't. Trust me, you don't want that person. And then later when you're married, that person, like, Lord, what happened? Why didn't you do something? Like, I don't know. Like, open heaven and tell me, don't marry that person. And God said, I didn't open heaven, but I did open the Bible to you and told you not to be unequally yoked with a non-believer.
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1: 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Hey, stick around. It's more up next. I may know a lot, and there may be a lot that I can do on my own, but I don't know everything, and I need help. Sometimes I just need to remind myself of that. Maybe you need to remind yourself of that. Maybe you're doing a lot of good work in your life, in work, maybe with your family. Maybe you've taken on a lot. Well, I just want you to know that you don't have to take on everything. That's why we have a relationship with Jesus. Where we are weak, He is strong. So I just encourage you to ask for help. Invite the Holy Spirit into your day and say, Holy Spirit, I need help. These are the areas where I need help, whether it's in my day-to-day life, externally. Your grace, your peace, give me more capacity. Or it's the internal things. This is going on inside of me, and I need you to change me in this way, or I need this healed. It's a wonderful feeling to know that we need someone else. And it's an even better feeling to know that there is a God who is right there saying, I'm with you. I love you. And I.
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12: 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It's a great desire. And let me encourage all of you by saying this. Whenever we handle the word of God, it's anything but common. And because it's uncommon, the word of God, it is that area of us being somewhat insecure or fearful about it. And you say, well, Jack, you're not encouraging me. Yes, I am. It is the Holy Spirit who you must lean upon in sharing the word of God. We must share the word of God, but that's going to keep us usable, friends. 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
18: 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Welcome to Open My Eyes. I'm Lori Wilburn. Have you heard of a woman named Lilias Trotter? She was a missionary in Algeria. She left behind wealth and affluence in England and spent her life bringing the gospel to the Arabic people. She established 12 mission outreaches and left behind a team of 30 workers. In 2 Samuel 24:24, David said, "I will not offer burnt offerings to the Lord my God, which costs me nothing." 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
22: 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I'm your host, Mark Larson. Thank you for tuning in. A great show ahead for you, so stay tuned. But before we begin, I'd like you to put on your thinking cap, all right? Can you name this nutrient? Now, nutritionists love it, because clinical research shows it fights fatigue while promoting muscle strength and endurance. By one antioxidant measurement, it's 6,000 times more powerful than vitamin C. It's 800 times stronger than CoQ10. It can improve your depth perception. And millions of people in Japan use it every day to fight wrinkles and fine lines from the inside out. So what is it? What nutrient are we talking about? Well, Sherry Torkos is here to reveal the secret. She's a practicing pharmacist and author. She's written more than a dozen books on health, including the Canadian Encyclopedia of Natural Medicine. Welcome to the program, Sherry Torkos. Good to have you here.
23: Hey there, Mark. Thanks so much for having me. This secret nutrient that we're going to be talking about is called astaxanthin. Mm-hmm. And Reader's Digest, they featured it brilliantly in an article called "The Latest It Antioxidant. Astaxanthin is a Fountain of Youth." As you mentioned, very popular in Japan, used mainstream for promoting beauty from within as a capsule. But here in North America, people just aren't as familiar with it. But listen to this. It has 60 human studies validating its efficacy. And as a pharmacist, this really caught my attention. And this nutrient is not something that you can get enough of in diet. It's found in salmon, but you'd really have to eat a lot of salmon, like 5 pounds, just to get a good daily dose.
22: Well,
23: so
22: as much as I
23: do that.
22: Yeah, I love salmon, but I'm not going that far. Sherry, I didn't know that there were 60 plus human clinical studies in this specific natural form of astaxanthin that happens to be in Purity's AstaFX formula. Talked about Japan. Now, this is a capsule. This particular astaxanthin is all the rage for skin health, as they've been finding in Japan. Very, very interesting on so many fronts here, right?
23: Yeah, for sure. I mean, astaxanthin at just a 4 milligram dose, and that's the clinical dose that is in Purity's AstaFX formula, mm-hmm. it's clinically tested and shown to fight fine lines and wrinkles from the inside, and millions in Asia take it daily just for that. And I don't want to get too technical here, but just one human study that I'd like to mention to back up these benefits. They used the exact same dose and the type of astaxanthin that's in Purity's product, and they discovered significant benefits for skin hydration, skin texture, smoothness, elasticity, reduction of skin spots, and there was even a reduction of redness and an improvement in the evenness of skin tone. So we're talking about big beauty benefits, and it works from the inside out, which is fabulous. Men love it, women love it, and it's really catching on here in North America.
0: It sure is. It's a really impressive list of clinical benefits for beautifying skin from the inside out. No wonder they love it there in Japan, and now we're learning about it here. But Sherry, I know you like to say the wrinkle-reducing benefits and the skin tone benefits are just part of this. That's just kind of the cherry on the top. What do you mean by this?
23: Well, you know, I talk to a lot of people in the pharmacy every week. So I work as a pharmacist, and I also get a lot of friends and family and colleagues asking me about their health. And many people are, you know, in their 50s, 60s, 70s, and they really like the idea of a supplement mm-hmm. that can help to improve the appearance of their skin. I mean, we all want beautiful, youthful skin, but for most people, this really isn't the key benefit. What's at the top of the list when you ask people, like, what do they most want to achieve in their health and their wellness? They want something that will help to promote muscle strength, and they want stamina. They want to be able to do the activities they enjoy: mm-hmm. golf, tennis, hiking, playing with their kids and grandkids. And this is actually patented for muscle strength. You know, people want energy to fight fatigue. They want to feel sharp. They're also concerned about their vision. They want to keep their eyes healthy. People are concerned about heart health, circulation, mm-hmm. immunity. Right. All of these areas, really, we're talking about staying healthy from the inside out. So, you know, when you think of it, the skin benefits are compelling, but to me, it's really just the cherry on the top.
0: Yeah, well, Sherry, you were saying that astaxanthin helps with endurance and performance against salmon loaded with astaxanthin. They perform these amazing feats of endurance. Astaxanthin is also found in high levels in the eyes of seagulls. Now, that's interesting. Humans bike faster when they supplement with a specific form of astaxanthin. So is there a common denominator in all of this, these kinds of bits of information?
23: Well, the research here is really clear. Astaxanthin is a molecule that fuels healthy performance, energy, stamina, strength. That's what we see in nature, and that's what we see in humans, too. It's like if you're getting older and you want an edge for strength, for energy, for youthful skin, to fight wrinkles from the inside out, but also to promote endurance and healthy vision, this is what you take. You take this AstaFX formula with a clinical dose of the right type of astaxanthin, and you really feel it. By one measure of antioxidant activity called singlet oxygen quenching activity, astaxanthin is 800 times stronger than CoQ10. And this was published in 2007 in a journal called Carotenoid Science. Another study found that astaxanthin is 6,000 times stronger than vitamin C as an antioxidant, again, in its singlet oxygen scavenging capacity. So it's incredible.
0: Well, I know Purity has a free bottle of AstaFX, just two little liquid capsules a day. That's all you need. And we're going to give out a special 800 number in just a moment for our listeners to take advantage of the free bottle offer. But before we do that, Sherry, Purity uses this natural form of astaxanthin, not that synthetic, cheaper form like you find out there on the market. This is really important as well, correct?
23: Yeah, you definitely need to do your homework when choosing supplements. And that's what I did. AstaFX uses 4 milligrams of the world's most clinically researched natural form of astaxanthin called Astareal.
0: Sherry Tarkos, pharmacist and author, is with us here on the program. Sherry, we learned today that astaxanthin is 6,000 times more powerful by this one measurement of antioxidant activity when compared to vitamin C. This AstaFX has so much power. Purity has something like 100 plus unsolicited testimonials on their website, and I found a couple that I especially enjoy. If I could read a couple of those, I think this is very interesting, if it's okay with you.
23: Sure, I think it's great to share feedback from people that are really taking the product.
0: Yeah, here's one from Ava in Texas. She gives AstaFX 5 stars, and she writes, quote, "After taking AstaFX, my son was visiting us and said, 'Mom, you look youthful. I'm a Purity Products customer for the last 3 years and will never go back.'" That's from Ava. Here's one from Nina in Ottawa, Ontario. She's in the age group 45 to 54, gives it another 5-star review. She says this, quote, "Since taking AstaFX, I've felt so much better. My energy level, I would say, has gone from a 3 to a 10. How about that? She says, "So I feel energized whenever taking. My husband even noticed I no longer complain about housework. Well, I've talked about this amazing product to all my family and friends. I'm sure they see how well I look because I feel great from the inside out. I've even noticed my skin appears healthier, too. I feel like a fountain of youth." Now, that's pretty good stuff from actual customers who've been trying AstaFX. And, Sherry, you mentioned before we started the show, you've been taking this product for yourself. And I know, knowing you for some time, it's worked very well for you, hasn't it?
23: It has. You know, I've been taking it for about 2 years now, mm-hmm. and people are often surprised to hear that I'm 50. They tell me that I look more like I'm 35, which is nice to hear.
0: Yep.
23: Mm-hmm. I do eat healthy. I exercise regularly, but I'm also a strong believer in the benefits of taking research-based supplements. And I take AstaFX every day to stay strong, healthy, to keep my energy levels up, and for my skin. I mean, I want to do everything I can to stay youthful and to keep my body sharp and also to prevent some of those issues that can arise as we age.
0: Great information with Sherry Torkos. We'll get back to her in just a moment. 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We'll give you the number and the special offer again at the end of the show in a few minutes, but lots to cover today. We'll get back to it here with Sherry Torkos. Can you share with us a quick study or two to sort of back this up, highlight the science behind the elite astaxanthin that's found in AstaFX? Because I know there are, what, dozens and dozens of studies. Maybe you can pull out and highlight a couple of your favorites.
23: Yeah, for sure. So Dr. Mark Miller, he's a PhD, a biomedical researcher, he explains it well, and he's talking here about how free radicals compromise and undermine function and cellular performance in the body. He says astaxanthin is simply superb at negating this, as evidenced by clinical trials showing improved performance and accelerated recovery. In fact, research published in the Journal of Medicine and Science in Sports and Exercise found that those who took 4 milligrams of astaxanthin daily over 28 days scored better cycling times with greater output than those who did not take it. So they biked faster.
0: Mm-hmm.
23: I mean, remember this, astaxanthin is one of the few fat-soluble antioxidants that can actually neutralize free radicals even at the site of the mitochondrial membrane. It's like cellular body armor protecting your cells, your joints, blood vessels, brain, heart, and organs on many levels.
0: That is impressive on so many levels. So much great information there. And I know this astaxanthin has about a dozen patents, too. I'm looking here. I see there's a patent for promoting eye health and reducing eye fatigue. There's a patent for inhibiting the expression of cytokines in cells, and a patent, get this, on composition for body fat reduction. There's one for improving muscle atrophy in older adults. Sherry, I'd like to be a little bit of a skeptic here. How can this one simple nutrient magically do all of this? How can this AstaFX give us so many benefits? I mean, really?
23: Yeah, I know. It sounds amazing, too good to be true, but it really is true. Many of the studies that I'm referencing here, they're available on PubMed. These are reputable clinical studies conducted by leading researchers around the world that really back the benefits of astaxanthin. By the way, muscle output is better with astaxanthin, too. And this comes from astaxanthin research published in the International Journal of Sports Nutrition, November 2011. This was another study done with cyclists. They took 4 milligrams of astaxanthin. It was a small study, but very positive, showing that cyclists improved their trial time by 2 minutes in a 20-kilometer bike race. I mean, that's a meaningful improvement in a race like this. And the researchers said that they also burned fat more efficiently, which makes sense. Based on this research, Purity can actually make the claim that AstaFX will promote and improve power output in your muscles. I mean, I tell people, AstaFX in, strength and power out. It's transformative if you like energy. And this was found in other studies too, like one that looked at hand grip strength.
0: Oh, so much great information. Now, Sherry, I want to share a couple more testimonials that caught my attention out of so many right there on the Purity website. Again, these are unsolicited. These are from real people. Here's one from Rick He's a male, aged 55 to 64, lives in Naples, Florida. He writes this: what a great product AstaFX has been for me. After starting taking AstaFX, my workout and strength has increased as if I were in my 20s again. And I've only been on AstaFX for 2 months now. Can't wait to see the long-term effect. I look forward to taking AstaFX every morning for my afternoon workouts. I'll be taking this product for a long time. Here's Dee Dee. She's a female, age 45 to 54. She lives in Laurel Park, North Carolina. She writes this, quote, I've been using AstaFX for a month now. I can see the difference in my energy level. I now have more energy, feel better since taking this product. I can actually see a difference in my skin as well. I'm a smoker who has smoking lines around my mouth, but the lines have diminished about 50%. Overall, I am so thrilled with my energy level. I love this product. Just a couple of samples from the real people who have responded on Purity's website. And Sherry, I'm looking at the list of patents again on this astaxanthin compound. This is where the, you know, the science, the research backs up what we're talking about. This is just flat out amazing. And now, Sherry, a lot of people out there are going to think what I'm going to say here sounds a little bit odd. But you said before the show, this supplement may even help people drive a car better or use the computer more comfortably. I mean, come on, how does this happen?
23: It does sound funny, but AstaFX may actually help in these areas too. And here's why. One of the interesting things about astaxanthin is that it's a relative of vitamin A. And we know that vitamin A is good for our eyes, good for vision. Astaxanthin is too. Astaxanthin has actually been shown to fight oxidation in eye tissue. Scientists did a study where they found a 46% improvement in a measurement called depth perception. Now, depth perception, that's our ability to determine distances between objects, or basically to see in three dimensions. And researchers, they studied a handball team, specifically looking at how quickly they could change focus. And guess what? The handball team that was supplementing with astaxanthin, they were able to improve their accuracy and improve their performance in the depth perception test. Other research has also shown that astaxanthin helps reduce eye fatigue. And, you know, when you're on a computer, that's a big deal. Everyone's on computers these days and for long periods of time, and it's hard on our eyes. And we know that if you're driving a car and it's late at night and your reaction time is slow, that's not good. Astaxanthin actually helps the eyes focus and refocus. Dr. Hecht, PhD, one of the leading researchers at AstaReal, says that the product actually helps your eyes be more resilient. You see better with it. Your eyes are healthier. I mean, who doesn't love those benefits?
0: Again, we're talking with pharmacist and health author Sherry Tarkos about our free bottle offer from Purity Products, talking about AstaFX. So much ground to cover. Sherry, I want to get back to the skin benefits and this issue of wrinkle reduction. Not as a cream or as a lotion, but as a capsule. You take it orally. This patent also covers this. You say this ingredient is proven to reduce wrinkles, and not just by a little. We're talking a dramatic amount. What's going on with this?
23: Yeah, I know. It's fascinating. A huge benefit. People want to look younger. I know I do. And I've noticed significant benefits since I've started taking it. But it's the science here that really shines. The whole concept of taking oral supplements to improve skin health. Relatively new concept here in North America, but in Japan, this is mainstream. Astaxanthin is already one of, if not the most successful ingredients in a new class of products called cosmeceuticals, or supplements that you take orally to enhance the cosmetic appearance of your skin. So listen to this. In one study, they gave 4 milligrams of astaxanthin, which, by the way, is the actual amount you get in Purity's AstaFX, and the skin benefits were dramatic. Within 6 weeks, every single person in the treatment group, 100% of participants in the study, reported that their skin had improved significantly. Everybody got results. Fine lines, hydration, elasticity, all improved. Listen to this. The participants experienced about 50% improvement in dryness, moisture, roughness, elasticity, fine lines, wrinkles, even age spots were significantly diminished. And this is literally in line with the best, the highest quality, and the most expensive topical products, the lotions and potions that we put on our skin. And again, AstaFX, it's exclusive to Purity Products.
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1: Notice too, people are always saying to me, you know, what do you use on your skin? What are you taking? And, you know, I tell people what you put into your body is just as important, if not more so, than what you apply to your skin. And think about the vision benefits, really unmatched by any other nutrient or supplement out there. It targets tired eyes, eye strain, and it helps improve eye focus and depth perception. It's great for circulation, energy, muscle strength, and endurance. You can literally boost your strength. As we age, this is crucial. It helps you enjoy life and stay in the game.
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1: And it can even help with recovery after exercise. 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
2: Now, Sherry, just a few moments left before we wrap up the program. I want to take a quick step back for a moment. I know we have this great free bottle offer today. We're talking AstaFX from Purity Products, and we'll get to that offer as we wrap up the program. Free bottle of AstaFX for all of our listeners. Again, it promotes healthy vision, skin, muscle, fights wrinkles like no other. And most of us have just never heard about all of this until today. So tell our listeners again how astaxanthin compares to other antioxidants or phytonutrients that are out there on the market right now, because this is truly unique, isn't it?
1: Well, you know, from an antioxidant perspective, the healthy aging perspective, astaxanthin is up to 6,000 times more potent than vitamin C in its singlet oxygen-quenching capacity. That should be enough to get everybody excited. There's really, you know, something in this for everybody. With AstaFX from Purity here, you get to see the amazing power of astaxanthin for yourself. It's the king of the carotenoids, and very few people are aware of its benefits. And I think millions are missing out on it because they just aren't aware of this incredible evidence-based nutraceutical.
2: And I know it may sound too good to be true for some people, Sherry. What do you say to any skeptics saying, come on, does it really do all of this?
1: Well, I'm a pharmacist, and in my training as a pharmacist, I'm trained to look at the science and to see what the science says. And the science on astaxanthin is very clear, backed by over 60 clinical studies, and many of these studies are accessible on PubMed, so you can check them out yourself. But the key takeaway is this. The benefits are real, the cosmetic benefits, the endurance benefits, the strength benefits, the vision benefits, circulation, cardio, the product really works. I mean, the science is so strong. I see the difference in how it makes my skin look and how I feel. I feel stronger, healthier, and I, you know, I encourage folks to give this a try. With this free bottle offer from Purity, there's nothing to lose and so much to gain.
2: Such great information, wonderful show, and always good to talk with you, Sherry. Thank you so much for joining us today.
1: Thank you.
2: Sherry Torkos, who's an author, she's a practicing pharmacist, she's written more than a dozen books on health, including the Canadian Encyclopedia of Natural Medicine. 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
2: 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There is kind of a phrase somewhere or an idea that there are 31 days in the month. Now, that's not actually an idea. 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I'm Daniel, which means that if you look at the book of Proverbs, you could read one proverb every day. And then maybe in February or in leap years, you can read fewer or 30 days, but you can read one every day. And that's why today, Proverbs 3. Just because came across this verse, and this is something we can take in, not just today, but every day in our lives. Proverbs 3, verses 5 and 6 says, "Trust in the Lord with all your heart, and lean not on your own understanding. 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And maybe it's just me, but I emphasize all for a reason, because maybe that's kind of the hard part for me, but something I can definitely work on. 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
8: When Abraham Lincoln was elected president in 1860, America stood on the edge of collapse. Over the next 4 years, the Civil War claimed more than 700,000 lives and tested whether our republic could endure. As the war drew to a close, Lincoln looked beyond victory. He looked toward healing. In his second inaugural address, he challenged the nation, "Let us strive on to bind up the nation's wounds, to achieve and cherish a just and lasting peace." Lincoln understood that preserving the greatest experiment in self-government required more than winning a war. It required the character to restore what had been broken. More than 160 years later, America still faces division. question is not whether we'll disagree. The question is whether we still have the wisdom and the character to heal together.
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11: The weekend is here. Let's get it going.
12: I'm serving the Lord in Manipur among the persecuted tribal Christians in Northeast India. It has been 3 years since May 3, 2023, where a severe persecution broke out in Manipur. 350 churches were targeted and burned to ashes, and about 60,000 Christians flee from their village, town, and where they live to a safer place. Now they are in about 42 relief camps in my hometown alone. The escape was so sudden and terrifying. Families fled through mountain terrains and thick forests, carrying nothing but the clothes they wore. Many could not even take their Bible with them. I was told by a lady that in their flee in the mountain terrains in thick jungles at night, two women delivered their child. And then they have to walk the next day, 3 days, to reach to a safer place. I personally also visited a relief camp, a refugee camp, where nearly 400 people were living together, at only three or four families had a Bible. Many families now depend on their children's memory of the scriptures which they memorized in their Sunday school days, as they no longer have a Bible to read together. The Bible in our tribal dialect is very costly. Even when families have a little money, they must use it first for food, medicine, and essential daily needs. Today, there is a great need for Bibles in every refugee camp and in every family. In this dark time, the Word of God remains our source of hope, strength, and comfort. We humbly appeal for your prayer support and partnership in helping provide Bibles to those who have lost almost everything. Thank you, and may God bless you.
13: Ladies and gentlemen, welcome in to a very special edition of World Help and caring for persecuted Christians and being a lifeline in Jesus' name. We welcome in. It's Big Wave Dave, David James. We just heard a gentleman here, part of the World Help. Oh, my goodness. The whole collective of Jesus followers there serving the persecuted around the world, including in India, where houses have been burned down, churches have been burned down. You just heard this gentleman talking about where they lost everything and were forced to flee and for days out in the jungles and in the remote areas, and even babies born then. That's just, and no Bibles and no hope. So Tom Thompson with World Help joins us here, and brother, our $150, welcome in. Is six persecuted Christians like this gentleman we just heard just going to be cared for with the food and the clothing and the medical care? He talked about the Bibles. Brother, you've seen this firsthand, Tom. Talk, parlay your experience and what you've seen and talking to the persecuted fellow brothers and sisters around the globe to why it's urgent that we care for them. Welcome in, Tom.
14: Well, thank you, Dave, and I'm so glad to be back again with your audience. And you have people who listen to you that have a passion for the world and a compassionate heart. I know Tong Lal. I've talked with him while I was in Manipur there in India, and his heart and love for Jesus is incredible. But you can imagine one day they come and they burn his home, and his family has to leave, and the surrounding area has been burned. The persecution they suffer is overwhelming. And I don't mean to be sensational with this, but I remember one of the first times I was in India, I was at Kota, and I went into a church, and I saw something on the wall I had never seen in America. We have attendance boards or hymnal songs in the old church, but I saw what was called a martyr's board. I asked our partner about that. He said, those are the people in this church who've died for their faith because they follow Jesus. And we list their names on the wall, and there were multiple names. And I was awestruck as I saw that. And then we went to a baptismal. People were being baptized. And the pastor asked three questions. He said, will you live for Jesus? And they would answer yes. Secondly, will you obey Jesus? And they would answer yes. And the third and final question gripped me. Will you be willing to die for Jesus? And they answered yes, and they were baptized. So Tong Law represents so many Christians in India who, because of their faith, suffer tremendous persecution, losing lives, losing homes, losing their economy, losing everything. So this is a way today for your listening audience just to step up and say, I want to help. I can't do it all, but I can do something. And with this gift, help six persecuted Christians.
13: 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I am moved by Tom talking that martyrs board, and I'm moved by the three questions that are asked of those that have accepted Christ before they're baptized. And that third question, would you be willing to die for Jesus? I mean, we in the Western Church here in Southern California, I mean, that is just, I don't know if that's a question that would ever be asked at a baptism. At a Sunday morning or evening or at the beach, if we were to go to Newport and be baptized in the Pacific, are you willing to die for Jesus? And these are the realities of fellow Jesus followers around the world, including in India, in Ethiopia, Afghanistan, in North Korea. I mean, there are World Help serving around the world. And I'd love to see here during the program 60 persecuted Christians given the food and the clothing and the medical care and the Bible to hinge their promises that they know and to read them again and over again, remind Jesus of that. $1,500 gift would be all 60 persecuted Christians. $150 from 10 of us. Again, 877-512-5818, 877-512-5818, kkla.com, the World Help banner, or in that keyword box, type the word help. Tom, I'm moved by that martyrs board, brother. I mean, we walk into church and we've got, in the modern church here, we walk into like a concert. We walk into with lights and with darkness and worship being pummeled through. And yet you're going to the developing world and there's a martyrs board hanging with name after name after name of those who did not give up the name of Jesus. And we're literally, I mean, this gift we're giving is that lifeline of knowing that God's promises do not fail.
14: Absolutely. Dave, when you stop and think about it, it was very sobering to me. Again, I told you I'd never seen anything like that or experienced anything. And as I was looking at that, I looked around the people there in that church service. And we were about to have communion. I was about to say, Lord, thank you for what you've done for me, your death, your burial, your resurrection, and have communion in that church service like we do all across our states here in America. But this was sobering because looking at that board were literally people who have died for their faith. And I reflected, when was the last time I had seen that where I live in my hometown and my home state?
13: Right.
14: And I realize that, you know, we're not there yet, maybe coming soon to us, who knows, but at this point it is for many people around the world, and it's taking place, and they're suffering for their faith, and I said, what can I do to help? And what we're doing today, Dave, is exactly that, helping people who desperately need it, and we have the opportunity. And I'm representing the persecuted church today on the radio who are saying to your audience right now, please help. Please make a difference. Listen to what's taking place. Visualize in your mind's eye, if you could, just for a moment, your home church. Look on the wall and imagine a martyr's board in your home church on a wall, and let that cause you to make a difference.
13: $150 one-time gift. Six persecuted Christians provided the Word of God, including food and clothing and medical care for families that have had loved ones murdered for following Jesus. Discrimination, violence, displacement, imprisonment. Churches attacked and burned down, scriptures being utterly destroyed, and families losing everything. 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And can we get 60 persecuted Christians right now? A $1,500 gift would be all 60, if helping those 60 receive everything we just mentioned here. 877-512-5818, 877-512-5818, 877-512-5818, at World Help Banner at KKLA.com, or at keyword box, type the word help. Tom Thompson joins us with World Help. Big Wave Dave, David James. I am really moved by what you just spoke there, Tom, and being an advocate for the persecuted, and World Help continuing to be one that the emotional, the mental, the physical support, of course, the tangible assets we're giving, but the spiritual aspect of the intense persecution without the encouragement, without the peace, without the comfort, we're being that with every phone call, every click of the mouse, every $150 gift, six persecuted Christians being provided that. And I can only think, Tom, what would we, if we had lost everything, we, house burned down, everything taken, the Word of God we do not have anymore. We're saying, Lord God, where are you? And here come Jesus followers saying there are Christians around the world that want you to know you're not abandoned. This is one of the most impactful investments we're going to make this side of eternity, brother.
14: I remember, Dave, one of my first trips into Iraq just a few years ago, and we were going to a place that they told us there were 850 people who had been displaced from Mosul. There was a note on their door, convert, pay, or die. They're not going to convert to Muslim. They don't have the money to pay. Obviously, they don't want to die. So they had left, and we took four truckloads of blankets. Winter was coming. So we had blankets, heaters, clothes, food, medicine, because they fled with only what was on their back. Now imagine, one day, in a moment's notice, you, your wife, your children left your house, and you can't take anything with you except what's on your back. And so we went to this village in Burundi. It's just a couple of miles from Mosul. In fact, we had security. While we were there, a car had left to let ISIS know that we were there, and they were coming. So we, after about an hour and a half, had to leave. But we helped these people. That's what's taking place. That's what your listening audience right now is helping, people who fled with nothing. And we went to Erbil, and I'll never forget, we walked up and down the streets because people provided Bibles. Now, you can imagine fleeing, not having anything, and then not having the Word of God to go to for comfort. Vernon Brewer, our founder of World Help, was on one side of the street. I was on the other side of the street. And we went from home to home passing out red Arabic Bibles to let people know that God hadn't forgotten them. The church in America hadn't forgotten them. And Dave, if you could be there, they would take these Bibles and they would kiss the Bible and they would hold it to their chest and they would then reach out and hug me. What an experience for people who just wanted a copy of the Word of God. They had nothing, but that Bible gave them comfort because the Spirit of God gave them comfort. That's why we do this, Dave.
13: Convert, pay, or die.
14: Convert, pay, or die.
13: I mean, brothers and sisters, in the 11 minutes that remain here in the program, convert, pay, or die. That's the choice that fellow Jesus followers around the globe whether it's in Africa or in Asia or in the Middle East, are experiencing. And World Help providing persecuted Christians the food and the clothing and the medical care. Yes, all those tangibles. The scripture, the word of God. Man, Tom, you just talking about the Arabic Bible being passed out in Iraq when you were there, and so much in love with the promises of God that they could read it once again, that kissing the Bible, hugging the Bible, knowing that the Word of God was theirs once again. Guys, this is holy work. It's a $150 one-time gift, 6 persecuted Christians, the food, the clothing, the medical care, the Word of God, the Bible, through World Help. And I'm looking to see if we can get 60 persecuted Christians here. We have about 9 minutes left in the program. $150 one-time gift from 10 of us will be the 60. $1,500 would be all 60. And I just invite all of us to say once again, where would I be? And if I had had my home burned down, I had been given the choice, first off, convert, pay, or die. And our home burned down, our churches burned down, our clothing, our cars, or everything we had worked hard for, gone, stolen, looted, burned. And we didn't give up the name of Jesus. And here comes some Jesus followers from World Help that says, you're not abandoned, you're not forgotten, we're going to go through this together. Where would we be, and what would we say, and how would our faith be restored? That's what you're gifting. So 877-512-5818, 877-512-5818, 877-512-5818. That World Help banner, kkla.com, or in the keyword box, type the word help. It's Tom here and Dave here with caring for our fellow brothers and sisters, persecuted Christian followers around the world. Tom, you have been around the world. You've talked about the martyrs board you saw at the church there, and name after name after name of those souls that did not relinquish the name of Jesus. You just talked about convert, pay, or die, the reality for persecuted Christians around the world. If we were to see the Jesus followers you're talking about right here who had lost everything, talk about their demeanor, yet talk about how the gift that we gift through World Help as fellow Jesus followers, caring for fellow Jesus followers, restore that hope.
14: I'm trying to be your audience, Dave. I'm trying to place myself right now, maybe in a car or in a home, listening to your voice and listening to this broadcast. So imagine with me just for a moment, you've just received a text message, home, office, car. The text message said this: the police are waiting at your house to arrest you. Your crime? Simply the fact that you're a Christian. That happened in Iran. Right now, people have received messages. They're continuing to receive messages. That individual had just dropped his daughter off at school. He texted back, I'm heading home now. I don't know what will happen to me. Please pray. And over the past months, we know so many people have been arrested. So many people have been killed. So many people, they're imprisoned and they're beaten. That individual, during long, tiring interrogation, the police tried to intimidate him as well as other Christ followers to reject their faith. Doesn't know where his daughter is. He's in prison. He's being beaten. They want him to reject his faith. But despite all of that, he was talking about while in prison, there was a woman in her first month reported that she was able to lead 3 people to Christ, one of whom was on death row. So imagine now, you're in jail, you're beaten, you're persecuted. You meet this woman. She's already led 3 people to faith. One was just about to be killed. And believers in Iran are saying that God has placed them there for such a time as this. Who does that remind you of?
13: Yeah.
14: And they're ready to do everything possible to proclaim the gospel of Jesus. And one Christian wrote and said, the gospel will not be held in chains. The gospel will go forth. It is a time to be more open and declare that Jesus is Lord. From Christ followers, in prison, beaten for their faith, having lost everything, they see it as an opportunity to evangelize people in their country. Even in the midst of persecution, it is the blood of the martyrs that causes the church to grow, Dave. It's just overwhelming.
13: You know, staying on that thread of talking to our audience and inviting them to have the empathy and compassion and getting that text that says, we have police at the door ready to arrest you and our family because you're a Christian. Convert, pay, or die. I mean, this is a reality for thousands. What is it? I was reading like 388 million Christians around the world, persecution. This is not, I'm going to post something on social media that says, oh, Jesus is Lord, and then someone says, oh, you bigot. I mean, this is homes being burned down, texts saying your whole family's going to be arrested, being imprisoned, being tortured. These gifts, Tom, when I say holy work, it's holy work. So when we invite that $150 for six persecuted Christians at 877-512-5818, kkla.com, that World Help banner or the keyword help in that keyword box, $1,500 off 60. Brother, our prayer, and we prayed before we started the program, that this would, that Lord, get us out of the way, and perhaps these gifts, not only obviously caring for persecuted Jesus followers around the world, fellow brothers and sisters, but perhaps this gift will entrench us into our boldness and being more courageous for Jesus in our own family, in our own community, in our neighborhoods, in our zip codes, our nation.
14: You know, I pray that does. I look at the Church of Jesus across the world today, and I see what happens in other countries. I see what's happening in our country. And Dave, I'm optimistic. I just can't help but believe that Jesus is coming soon. Yes. I don't know when, but I know he's coming soon. And I remember a friend of mine, he said, I just want to take as many people with me to heaven as I can. Mm. That ought to be our compassion. That ought to be our love. We ought to be able to say, I want to make a difference. And maybe your audience, you know, they can't go. I was in China. I walked into a house church. I opened the door. 40 Christ followers, no sound system, no heat, no chairs, one Bible, and yet they were worshiping the Lord with all of their heart. It was incredible, the sound that came from their heart in worship. We have all of those things in our churches in America, and sometimes we don't worship as we should. Right. They had nothing. And I was reminded again, it's not all the stuff that's around us. It's a heart that honors Christ. It's a heart of compassion that reaches out and makes a difference. It is being willing to say, Lord, I may not be in Turkey. I may not be in Iran. I may not be in China. I may not be in North Korea. But I'm here, and here's what's in my hand. It's open. Take what I have. Use it for the church. Use it for the gospel. Provide help and hope for those who desperately need it. And that's what I can do. That doesn't take much courage. All that does, and it doesn't take pity. It takes compassion. Compassion moves us to action, and that's what we're asking your audience to do.
13: Tom, in the moments that remain, what would you've hugged and prayed with persecuted Christians. What do these gifts mean in their life? Describe the moments when these gifts are given, saying, brothers and sisters, Jesus loves you. There's Christians in America that love you. You've not been abandoned or forgotten. There is a hope in Christ.
14: I'm in Jordan. I met Salam and his wife, who in their country, because they were Christ followers, were stripped naked and paraded down the street. A non-believer took them and hid them in a farmhouse for 4 days, got them out of the country, and they were now in a church in Jordan, and we came in with pallets of food, clothing, medicine, and water, and Bibles. And I can remember Salam walking up to me, he probably all of 5 feet two, gave me a hug and began sobbing and said, thank you, thank you, thank you. I needed to know that somebody cared. I needed to know that my faith mattered. I needed to know that we were not forgotten. I needed to know that there were people who were willing to get out of their comfort zone, in his words, and say thank you, and hugged me and wept, and I'll never forget that moment. All I simply gave him was a bag of clothes, water, medicine, shoes for a family that had nothing. That's my takeaway. That's the difference that we're making right there.
13: 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In the heart of gratitude for the persecuted. 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
2: 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Hey, my name's Daniel. Glad to be keeping you some company right now. And I want to share something with you that maybe you need to hear right now. God loves you. Maybe that idea is easy for you to take in because you've experienced love in your life, and you might not fully comprehend the idea of an all-powerful, all-knowing God loving you, but the idea of someone loving you is something that, well, you can kind of handle. And so my prayer is that God reveals His love for you, and you feel it. And there might be some of you out there, and you haven't really experienced love in a lot of different areas of your life, and the whole idea just seems foreign or something that you kind of push away, the idea. Well, I pray that God comes to comfort you. You'd feel the love of God. He sent His only Son to die for you. That's how much He loves you, and He is here with you every day. I just pray that you feel that, because once you do, it's one of the most powerful, most life-changing things you can experience, and it's right there. So just reach out. He'll hold you.
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16: 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If you're not guilty, you shouldn't have nothing to worry about. 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
19: Welcome to True Hope with Wes Morris. In today's episode, Love Does Not, Wes looks at what love is and what it isn't. Later in the program, we'll tell you how you can receive a free Bible. 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
20: Would you open to 1 Corinthians chapter 13, please, as we continue seeing what the Word of God has to say about love as God defined it, as well as how God empowered us to live it. Without the power of the Holy Spirit, we cannot walk in love the way the Lord called us to. We have to know Jesus as Lord. The Bible says when we turn from our sin, that is to say, repent, and we come to Jesus by faith. It says he takes our sin away. He cleanses us of our unrighteousness. He makes us a new creation, and he indwells us with his Holy Spirit, transforms us by the renewing of our mind, and thereby he gives us the power to be obedient to the standard of his word. And so he defines love, real love, godly love. 1 Corinthians chapter 13 and verse 1, he said, if I speak with the tongues of men and of angels, but do not have love, I have become a noisy gong or a clanging cymbal. If I have the gift of prophecy and know all mysteries and all knowledge, and if I have all faith so as to remove mountains, but do not have love, I am nothing. If I give all my possessions to feed the poor, if I surrender my body to be burned, but do not have love, it profits me nothing. Love is patient, love is kind and not jealous. Love does not brag and is not arrogant. Love does not act unbecomingly. It does not seek its own, is not provoked, does not take into account a wrong suffered, does not rejoice in unrighteousness, but rejoices with the truth. This is what godly love is, what it does. The Bible says that love is not jealous. It is patient, kind. It is not jealous. Verse 4, it does not brag and is not arrogant. There is no envy in our heart when we are abiding in the love of God. The Bible says that jealousy, it asks the question in Proverbs, who can stand before jealousy? That is to say, survive it. Who can stand before jealousy and come out a whole person? Come out intact. You cannot. You will be overcome. You will be intoxicated, poisoned, rot from the inside. The Bible says that jealousy in Proverbs enrages a person. We see somebody, something great in them, in their life, in their reputation. And we don't even realize the reasons why at first, but these feelings begin to enrage us. Those feelings turn to hate. They turn to hope that something bad will happen to that person because jealousy enrages. The Bible says in James, where jealousy and selfish ambition exist, those two are partners, jealousy and selfish ambition. Because we don't believe in jealousy that anybody else should have what we believe that we are entitled to. It says, where those exist, there is disorder in every evil thing. It can infect the deepest and the closest of relationships, jealousy. Rachel in the Bible, jealous of her sister, who could have children and Rachel couldn't. The Bible says there was a seething jealousy that began to grow in Rachel. Wasn't Leah's fault, wasn't her sister's fault that she couldn't have a baby. But it didn't matter. There was a selfish ambition. It wasn't impure of her to want a baby until it became at the expense of somebody else's blessing. And so she had this seething hatred that began to grow toward her sister because of the blessing and the fruitfulness in her life. Rachel was unable to see anything good in her own. Jealousy enrages a person. The brothers of Joseph, it can be the calling of God on somebody's life. There was a special calling on Joseph's life for the purposes of God, which would later be for the provision of his family. He would provide for his brothers and his father and his family. But when they noticed that there was a call on Joseph's life, they were jealous. And they hated their brother for it. Some people see God using people in a certain way, gifted. Whether it be some serving capacity or teaching or studying or leading or, you know, caring for people, hospitality, generosity, preaching, singing, playing. And people look and they look with jealousy on God's blessing on their life. The Bible forbids that the parts of one body is what we are, that the hand would say to the foot, I wish I were that. But that's what happens sometimes. And so they became jealous of Joseph, and they wanted to murder Joseph. So let's kill Joseph. Where jealousy and selfish ambition exist, there is disorder in every evil thing, even murder. And one of them said, no, let's sell him as a slave. And so they pushed him into a pit, tore up his coat, put animal blood on it, came back to their father and said, an animal has killed your son, our brother. They were jealous of Joseph. Other people's success, people to get promoted, people that have money and possessions and accomplishment. We get jealous. King Saul, he was the king. But sometimes when we're jealous, no matter how high we rise, no matter what we accomplish, no matter what thing God delivers to the doorstep of your life, it's never enough. If we are arrogant inside, then we believe we are entitled to something. And if somebody else has what we think we are entitled to because of our pride, then jealousy begins to grow and we want to take it or tear them down. So it says love is not jealous, therefore it will never brag, and it is not arrogant. You can't be arrogant and loving at the same time. Jeremiah 9:23 says, thus says the Lord, let not a wise man boast in his wisdom, and you may have it. You may be very wise, but it's from the Lord, not you. Let not the mighty man boast of his might, and you might be mighty. Let not a rich man boast of his riches, but let him who boasts boast of this, that he or she understands and knows me, that I am the Lord who exercises loving kindness, justice, and righteousness on earth. For I delight in these things, declares the Lord. If we are humble, if we boast only in the Lord, you're never going to be the person that is the arrogant one-upper in the conversation. You ever known a one-upper? You don't need to raise your hand. You might be one. Just let the Lord work, okay? When we love people, we celebrate the win in their life and we're happy for it. And even if we have a big one of our own, it's their moment. You let them have it because we love them, because we're not jealous. We're humble and we boast in the Lord for whatever we have anyway. Love is not jealous. It is not arrogant. It doesn't brag. Don't brag. Which brings us to our next thing, 1 Corinthians 13. Love does not act unbecomingly, undignified, inappropriate, rude. To do all of the above, to brag and to be arrogant, that's unbecoming of a Christian. The world's going to be the world because they don't know Christ yet, but we want to draw them to the cross of Christ, says they will know you are my disciples by your love for one another. So when they see us different, we want to draw them. The world, they're going to brag. They're going to act unbecomingly, but Christians don't. Says in verse 5, love does not act unbecomingly. It is not abrasive ever. It's not crass or insulting or seeking to embarrass people and bring laughter at the expense of people. Some of this comes from our words and our mouth and our demeanor and our facial expressions, our tone. The Bible says in Proverbs, there is one who speaks rashly like the thrusts of a sword. When they speak, they cut people. David prayed later, set a guard, O Lord, over my mouth. Set a guard. Keep watch over the door of my lips, the door. You have to open the door. People brag about this sometimes. They say, well, they boast in the fact, they say, I'm not a person. Whatever I think, I say. Well, that's a bad way to live, especially as a Christian. You'll get to know me. I have no filter. Maybe you should come to know Jesus and get one. Christians have a filter. We're careful. We're slow to speak, quick to listen. That's what the Bible says we ought to be. That we put a guard over our lips. Some of us are gifted with words. And it's interesting. The enemy, Satan, he will play on your gifting. He will use the thing that God made you the best at to try to make you the worst at it. And some of us, you know, you have the same gift I have or it's something else. And you know the temptation you face the most is the thing you're gifted in the best. And Satan will come along, use it for this. Use it for your selfish ambition. Use it for vengeance. So I have to pray with many of you, set a guard, O Lord, over the door of my lips. Muzzle me when it is not honoring to you, when it is unloving online, when you're about to send a text, ask him to muzzle your hands. Don't send it. When you're in person, when you're offended, when you're hurt, love does not act unbecomingly. Love does not seek its own. Again, verse 5. Love does not seek its own. The Bible says, with humility of mind in Philippians, consider one another as more important than yourselves. That's not what the world teaches us. That's not what pride teaches us. That's not what media and celebrities and movies and our culture teach us. They teach us to be the strongest person, the most important person. You got to look out for yourself, make sure you're taking care of yourself. Make sure you're number one and then deal with everything else. The word of God comes along and says, with humility of mind, consider one another as more important than yourself. Having this attitude in yourselves, it says, which was also in Christ Jesus. So when we act like that, we act like Jesus, which is the point of all of this. That when we live love like this, we show people Christ. And that's our mission, to be ambassadors for Jesus. This is what he is. This is how he is. This is who he is. The Bible says not that we loved God, but that he first loved us and gave himself up for us. God demonstrated his own love toward us, and that while we were yet sinners, Christ died for us. Having this attitude in yourselves, which is also in Christ Jesus, what's it say? Although he existed in the form of God, emptied himself, taking on the form of a bondservant, he humbled himself by becoming obedient to death, even death on a cross, being found in the form of a man. He left the kingdom of heaven, humbled himself, took on the form of a man. The Bible says, have that attitude in you. And when you do, you represent him. And when you represent him, you call people to salvation in him. Mark chapter 6, they had crossed the sea by miraculous means and the storm was calmed. And, you know, there were many things that have happened and the crowds had gathered and they were hungry. Verse 34, when Jesus went ashore, he saw a large crowd and he felt compassion for them because they were like sheep without a shepherd. And he began to teach them many things. When it was already quite late, his disciples came to him and said, this place is desolate. And it is already quite late. It's not where they wanted to be. It's not when they wanted to be. Oftentimes, that's exactly where God calls you to serve.
19: 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Our name comes from Romans 10:9. 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Again, that's True Hope to 97,000. 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
20: Verse 36. They said, send them away, they told Jesus. Send them away so that they may go into the surrounding countryside and villages and buy themselves something to eat. But he answered them, you give them something to eat. You do it. And they said to him, shall we go and spend 200 denarii on bread and give them something to eat? 200 days' wages, about. So they're trying to convince Jesus to leave. We don't want to be here. It's late, it's desolate, and if we spend everything to feed all these people, we're going to go broke. It's not where we want, it's not when we want, it's not what we want. Jesus basically is telling them, well, it's not about you, is it? It's about them now. And it's about them coming to me. Verse 38, and he said to them, how many loaves do you have? Go look. Of course, John fills in that a little boy came forward. And when they found out, they said 5 and 2 fish. And you know the story. Jesus miraculously multiplied those 5 loaves and 2 fish and fed 5,000 people plus women and children. And the disciples picked up 12 full baskets of leftovers when it was done. Now, everybody wants to be a part of that story. If I said, man, would you like to have been there? Everyone's probably going to say, yeah, I would have liked to have seen that. I want to see the power of God. I want to see the provision of God. I want to be used as his hands and feet. I want to be the one to pick up 12 full baskets and have that testimony of a story for all of my life. You do till it's not on your schedule. They didn't want to do that. He said, go do it. You go do it. They said, well, it's kind of late, man. Like how long? Like how expensive would this be? And you know, this, look at this place. It's dangerous. We got to get out of here. When we follow Christ, it's not about us. The love of God, when we demonstrate that to people, it's not about my time. It's not about my schedule. It isn't about my dreams and my career and my happiness. That's what the world tells you, and that's what our flesh chases. But the Lord comes along and he says, present your bodies as a living sacrifice, holy and acceptable unto God. And that's what he was calling those disciples to that day. He said, we want to go. And he said, well, you're going to be a living sacrifice tonight. You're tired. You're going to serve when you're tired. And he's going to give them the power that they don't have. He's going to give them the provision that they don't have. But he said, you're going to show up. You give them something to eat. Lord calls on us sometimes, and then we all want to present to the Lord how we're not ready right now. I'm not ready. I don't have time. I'm tired. I got this burden on my heart. That's when he calls you. What do we miss? 12 full baskets of leftovers. Because we won't step forward when the Lord calls us to, because we want to make it about us. And you say, well, what about that, Phil? Like, I thought he came to give us the abundant life. It's not about my happiness. Then when am I happy? When's it going to be about me? When we are a living sacrifice, that's where the fulfillment lies. That's when you will be actually happy. The world will sell you a fake kind. That's where real joy is. That's where the power is. That's where contentment is. When we crucify the flesh and its sinful desires, and we say, here am I, Lord, send me anytime, anywhere, to anyone, under any circumstances, and I'll go and I'll trust you for the rest. Because love doesn't seek its own. It seeks to show people who Jesus is. Love is not provoked, 1 Corinthians 13. Doesn't act unbecomingly, doesn't seek its own, it's not provoked, and it does not take into account a wrong suffered or a record of wrongs. Why? Because as we again, the whole point of this is who Jesus is, and so this is who his followers ought to be also. This is how love works. How did God love us? He did not take into account a wrong suffered, our record of wrongs against him. All of our pride, all of our lust, all of our greed, all of our hate, all of our lies and selfish ambition and rage, vengeance and evil thoughts and evil deeds and evil places and stuff we did and said. All that is our record of wrong against the Lord. And what does he say? Having taken it out of the way, he canceled out the certificate of debt consisting of hostile decrees against you. He took it out of the way at the cross, and he became sin so that we might become the righteousness of God in Christ Jesus. He said, give me your record of wrongs. I'll take it. I'll become it, and I'll suffer the judgment for it, and I'll give you God's righteousness in return. Why? Because we went to church? Nope. Because we did good deeds, because we gave some money, because we were nice to some people, handed out some clothes or food to some people that needed it one time? Absolutely not. He saved us not on the basis of deeds, which we have done in righteousness, but according to his mercy. Because he loved you, because he wanted to, because his grace and mercy was bestowed upon you, not because of anything you or I did. And so when we don't keep a record of wrongs toward other people, when we don't have a scorecard in our pocket, then we show them a Christ like that. Love, the love of God, keeps no record of wrongs, is not provoked to pull

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1: We don't rejoice in unrighteousness as a tool of our vengeance, meaning you don't hope or you're not glad or your heart doesn't leap when you hear about somebody that wronged you or hurt you, something terrible happening to them. You want to stop yourself from cheering because that's not good. Somebody hurt you somewhere, ripped you off, humiliated you, did something wrong, who knows? Hear a story through some delicious piece of gossip. You hear so-and-so's getting divorced, and it's really bad. And you secretly, somewhere inside, you're like, well, I guess what goes around comes around. And your heart feels strangely happy at their demise, yet God is not happy with what's happening. Did you hear so-and-so checked into rehab? Yeah, they got a real bad addiction, turns out. And you're like, huh, is that so? You're glad? I'm not saying you like that person. You're glad at unrighteousness, at darkness? And you're having to their kids are getting in a lot of trouble. Really? Looks like the perfect family's not so perfect after all. Proverbs chapter 24, verse 17. Listen close. Do not rejoice when your enemy falls. Do not let your heart be glad when he or she stumbles, or the Lord will see it and be displeased, and turn his anger away from him. Maybe God was going to deal with it the right way, the right time, but you got happy about something dark that happened to them, and the Lord saw it. He was displeased, not with them, with you. He said, oh, okay, if you're God now, okay, well, then you have it. I was going to deal with this a certain way. It was going to be better than that, but I'm backing up now because you got the ball, I guess. The Lord will see it and be displeased. Love doesn't do that. Love rejoices with the truth of God's grace, the truth of his word, the truth of the good news of the gospel. Somebody wronged you, something terrible happens. You know what the love of the word of God does? You know what the love of Christ does? You go over to their house or you send them a letter, you send them a gift basket. You say, I heard about that you're having a struggle in your family right now or in your marriage. I wanted to send you this. I prayed for you. Here's a card. I'm so sorry for what you're going through. You're sorry? I thought you hated me. You know what? I think I did. And the Lord that I claimed to serve convicted me, and I saw in the word of God that it doesn't rejoice in unrighteousness, and I shouldn't be glad that you have fallen and that you're struggling, and I'm sorry. If I can pray for something, I'll do that. I, before the Lord, need to do that for you. Love rejoices in the truth, the telling of it, the hearing of it, the submitting to it, and being healed by it. Even if it's hard to hear. Even today, right now, somebody might say, you might hear all this, you can't wait to get out of here, because you don't. This is the truth. And someone's like not rejoicing right now. You're like, I don't like this. Nathan came to David. David committed adultery with Uriah's wife. She ended up pregnant, and then he had Uriah murdered. Nathan came to David, told him the truth. David, you are the man, sir. You're the guy. You're in the wrong. David could have had Nathan killed. David breaks down into sackcloth and ashes and repents before the Lord. What's he do? He rejoices with the truth. And sometimes that's hard to do. But that's where real healing is. So real salvation and blessing is. That's who Jesus is. I am the way, the truth, and the life. No one comes to the Father except through me.
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0: 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Stick around, there's more up next. I know there's a song by For King and Country. It's Daniel here. That wasn't the name of the song, that's my name. Let my life be the proof of your love. And I guess there's part of me that is praying that today. I should say there's a prayer in that for today. You know, as I interact with God's people and everyone, I just want to make sure that whatever comes through as good is not just attributed to me. I don't just want it to be, oh, Daniel's such a cool guy. Or no, I want it to be, there's something more there that points them to Jesus. And sometimes I actively do that. If people say, oh, why are you so happy? Or why are you like this? I say, it's not me, because it really isn't. That's not me making it up. I know the type of person who I would be without Jesus. And I know the type of person I am with Jesus, and I want that to come through. So that's my prayer for today. And I'm sure you have a prayer for today that might match that, or might be something else. But you know what? Pray it today. Holy Spirit honors that. See how he moves in your life and the people around you.
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0: Today on Homestead Radio, Psalm 119 verse 105 says, "Your word is a lamp for my feet, a light on my path." This is Homestead Radio, featuring the verse-by-verse teachings of Pastor Tyler Shork, Calvary Homestead in La Mirada and Buena Park. Tyler goes verse-by-verse through the Bible in a way that helps us understand how to simply apply God's instructions to our everyday lives, helping us grow and live by the leading of the Holy Spirit in our everyday lives. We invite you to open your Bible with us and allow the Lord to give you an understanding mind and a heart to do God's will. Here's Pastor Tyler.
6: Open your Bibles to the Gospel of Mark, Mark chapter 1. So we'll pick it up in verse 23 in a moment, but there's something of a theme that I briefly mentioned, fuller mention here today, that I think is taking place in the first chapter of the Gospel here. And what it is Mark, our author, he's revealing Christ's authority, but he's doing it in a way as it's progressing. So it started, and I'll kind of get us up to where the authority continues to progress, even what we'll look at today, but it started back in chapter 1, verse 1, or at the beginning, it started with John the Baptist. He's making this announcement, right? A public announcement that people need to repent and get ready for Jesus is coming, right? Jesus is here. He prepared the way for the Messiah. So it was an announcement of an authority figure that when they began to ask John who he was, he then said, the guy that I'm preparing you for, the Messiah, Jesus, I'm not worthy to loose his sandal strap. So there's the declaration coming from John the Baptist. He was seen as, or at least in the moment of being like this authority figure. People were flocking out to him in the wilderness. They wanted to hear him preach. He preached with authority. He had just this divine anointing upon him, right? And he goes, no, guys, I'm not the one. I'm the preparer for the one. And I'm not even, I don't even want to touch his sandal strap, right? So, okay, who's this then that even John the Baptist, who seems like he's got a successful ministry going on out here in the middle of nowhere, he's saying, no, there's one after me. So he announces him. Then Jesus shows up. John the Baptist baptizes him. And then there's the further public declaration as we progress in Christ's authority being seen, in the form of a dove, the Holy Spirit descends upon Christ when he comes out of the water. And then there's the audible voice of God the Father speaking, as there's a whole multitude of crowd there, is speaking, you are my beloved Son, in whom I am well pleased. Right? So, okay, not only is John announcing some prominent figure, but now the sky is opened up, or this audible voice from the Father is speaking. He's the Son of this God, of this voice coming from the clouds, right? So now that's further. Now, and we continue, then he went out into the wilderness. Immediately, we looked at last week, he went out into the wilderness, led by the Holy Spirit, driven by the Holy Spirit, which was looked at on Wednesday, and he resisted the devil, the temptation of the devil, showing that he has power to resist even the temptation. And it's the final thing that he says. Matthew and Luke tell us the interaction that Jesus has with Satan when he's 40 days in the wilderness. And the final temptation that Satan brings to Jesus is the temptation of just bow down before me and I'll give you all of the kingdoms of the earth, right? Just bow down before me, and it's in the response that Jesus gives to him, which is a divine response stating his divine authority. He says, the word says, you shall not test the Lord your God. And it's at that final address to Satan and in the response that Satan then leaves Jesus, and then the angels come and minister to him. So he's stating, you're done. I've dealt with the first two temptations. I've quoted scripture back to you in terms of why I'm not going to give into that temptation. But then on the final one, he goes, you're done. You shall not test the Lord your God. And it's like this, like, I'm in charge, I'm the authority, you're done trying to get me to stumble. And he resisted the temptation of the enemy. It also tells us in Mark's gospel, only in Mark's, that the beasts, and that was the thing that we looked at on Wednesday, showing his authority, it says he was tempted by Satan, verse 13, and was with the wild beasts. So, showing that he had authority over even the animals, that he was out there in the wilderness for 40 days, they recognized, understood that this is the Creator. He's right here in our midst, in the flesh, and there was a power that he had even over the wild beast. So you see there's an authority. It's an announcement. Then it's an announcement from heaven, the Father speaking. Then it's Satan. He's got authority over Satan and the temptation. He's got authority over the animals. Now he's come into Capernaum, this fishing village, and he's preaching to the audience, but also before he even gets to the part where we're going to look at today, he's gathered some of his followers as he's walking along the Sea of Galilee. There's some of his disciples, not yet fully disciples yet, out there fishing. He said, lead the fishing business, come and follow me. Yet now another statement of his authority, because what they do is they left the fishing business and became followers of Jesus. See, so a person that has authority will naturally gather followers. And so we see right away, they've began to recognize he's an authority figure. He's someone that's been a good leader. He's at this point already done some miracles, done some teachings. They've seen. And now when he calls them to actually follow them fully in a more fuller sense, they are more than willing to leave and follow after Jesus because they trust his leadership. They trust his authority because he's already began to prove to them that he really is divine and he is someone that they can trust as an authority in their life. So it progresses to the point now he's teaching in the synagogue. Rabbi Jesus is in town, coming on Sabbath into the Capernaum synagogue, which for function just, it would be something of what you and me would call church today. Now, it's not the same thing. We're the body of Christ. There's a lot of things that we have that synagogue did not have. But the Jewish people would come together for a gathering on Sabbath. There would be some scripture reading, some praise, some maybe some worship or at least psalms they would read and some kind of fellowship going on. That would happen on Saturday, on Sabbath, at synagogue. So the town gathering there in synagogue, Jesus is there ministering and he's teaching. And on Wednesday night, we looked at verse 22, which is where we finished, but let's read it again. What happens now in verse 22, which is a further progression to the people's purview of Christ's authority? And they were astonished at his teaching, for he taught them as one having authority and not as the scribes. So now what is happening is they're beginning to see Jesus as a figure to compare to the scribes who were the knowledgeable teachers of their day, and they're astonished. He's not like them. The way he preaches, the way he teaches is not like something we've grown accustomed to hearing. This guy speaks with authority. And of course, it's the divine, it's the power, it's the Spirit of God. He's speaking with something that you really can't tap into by just becoming smarter or more knowledgeable or more studied. The power that he has is the divine power, and it comes with that authority as he's ministering there in their midst. They're shocked. They're like, man, I came to church on today, and my goodness, I did not know that there was a teacher that exists like this. They were astonished. We never heard such power, such dynamics, such authority that he would have had as he ministers to them. That's something of authority that they begin to recognize. So, announcement to followers gained, to Satan resisted, to now the crowds are gathering, no one teaches like this guy. You can see there's a progression. And I think Mark, when he put this together, it's purposed. And I also would identify, before we get into our verses this morning, that remember, Mark's gospel, much of which was probably written through Peter's purview, Peter's testimony, as Mark and Peter were close, in fact, Peter calls him like a son, a spiritual son, we can see that as Mark is putting the gospel together for us, why he would highlight the authority of Christ. Because if there was any of Jesus' disciples that struggled with authority the most, it was Peter, right? So, but now we have a new and transformed, humble Peter through failure, really. He's finally come to realize and take hold of the fullness of God's grace and mercy and Christ's ministry and now, of course, the Holy Spirit. And as he becomes an apostle empowered by the Spirit, preaching the gospel and even sharing testimony with Mark through personal time or through him preaching and Mark taking notes, we know that there would have been probably some of both. We see that when Mark now brings to the table this Jesus in the first chapter, he's making it very clear. This is the authority in the room. This is the authority of the Son. He is the Son of God, and he's divine. But that's a true statement about who Jesus is. What Mark is doing is showing us how Jesus, coming in the likeness of man, in a progressional way, revealed that authority. To where the final climax, of course, of Christ's authority was when he said it is finished, and then 3 days later, resurrected from the grave. See, everything is progressing to that. Like, it's one thing to say you're the Son of God. It's another thing to now see, but look at the way he teaches. Look at people who are willing to follow him. Well, look at the beasts and the wild beasts in the wilderness. Look at Satan. Like, you see, it's progressing to the climax being at the end, man, where it's finished. How do I know it's finished? You died on the cross. Well, he has risen from the grave. showing that he has victor. He's the victor over not just sin, but the wages of sin, death itself. And that's the final, of course, the full claim of Christ and his authority. But we are not there yet. We know that's coming. But Mark starts us here at just kind of the beginning to establish it, as I believe, even reading the life of Jesus, that's exactly what was intended, that he would establish his leadership in a progressional way so that humanity would see him not only as the authority, but as servant. And that is the overall theme of the Gospel of Mark. Seeing Jesus, although full of authority, he was a servant. And so we look at verse 23. Now, there was a man in their synagogue, right? So we're back where we were. He's in the synagogue. He's preaching. They're amazed at his teaching. Verse 23, there was a man in the synagogue with an unclean spirit. And he cried out, saying, "Let us alone. What have we to do with you, Jesus of Nazareth? Did you come to destroy us? I know who you are, the Holy One of God." But Jesus rebuked him, saying, "Be quiet and come out of him." When the unclean spirit had convulsed him and cried out with a loud voice, he came out of him. Then they all were amazed. So they questioned amongst themselves, saying, "What is this? What new doctrine is this?" Another word for doctrine is teaching. Like, what new teaching? What new doctrine is this? "For with," there's our word, "authority, he commands even the unclean spirits, and they obey him." And immediately his fame spread throughout all the region around Galilee. So you see the progression, right? Let's talk about that first, and then we'll come back and break down this scene. First, it was, at least where we left off from verse 22 is, "I've never heard anyone teach like this guy. I'm astonished at the way he teaches. He's got authority not like I've ever seen, not like the scribes of our day have ever spoken to." Like, right? They're amazed. And then, out of that same meeting, this same thing going on, that's what then causes them even further to be amazed, because there's a demon-possessed guy there in the service, and he screeches out, if you will. I say screech because I just imagine, just like what the movies portray, there's some like demonic voice coming out, right? I don't know how clear or unclear it was. I'm just reading it. But right, this is an interruption to the service. And he's asking, like, why are you here, Jesus of Nazareth? We know who you are. So he's identifying this demon, demonic spirits, identifying who he is. You're the Holy One of God. Demon is now. Because as much as the demons hate Jesus, and as much as the demons hate God, and they've fallen, they've rebelled against God, that doesn't take away from who they know Jesus to be. He's the Holy One of God. Like, there's no argument in their mind because they've seen him and who he is as an eternal being, eternal God, eternal Jesus, right? So I'll come back to that in a moment. But then the people are like, okay, there it says they're amazed. What kind of new teaching is this? Doctrine is this? For even the demons, the unclean spirits, have to obey him. They not only know and declaring who he is, but they have to obey him. Demonic spirits have power, have some sense of authority, but when they're in the room with Jesus, they got zero power, zero authority, and they're fully submitted. As much as they don't want to be, they have to be, because they know Jesus is the authority. And it says they were amazed about it, and it says his fame began to spread throughout all Galilee. All right, so now let's go back and break it down. Let's try and put ourselves in the room. A church service like ours, we can kind of imagine what synagogue. It wouldn't probably have been this large in a small city like Capernaum, but nonetheless, a gathering of people. Jesus is there teaching and ministering. They're amazed of what he's doing. All the while, there's this demon-possessed person sitting there, standing there, whatever. He's in the synagogue. Now, you want to know the way I perceive this going, because it does track like this. Jesus was teaching. They were astonished. Then this demonic spirit spoke up and Jesus dealt with it. But you know what? Jesus knew that demonic spirit was in the room the moment he walked into the room. It wasn't like Jesus was like, "Oh, I don't know how you snuck in here. We don't usually let demon people in the church. But hey, since you're here, let's deal with it." Like, you know, Jesus being all knowing, we know Jesus knew, he could see into the hearts and the intent of the heart. There would be times in the gospel accounts we read, it says that the people were saying things in their heart. They were keeping something to themselves, and then Jesus would address it. I see what's in your heart. I know what you're thinking. And then he would address and speak into it. And it'd be almost like, how does he know what I'm thinking? And that's what exactly what I, because he's God. These moments where he's revealing, I'm divine. I'm not, I'm man. I'm fully man. I got to eat like you, sleep like you, have, you know, fluids like you, but I'm also God. And so here he is ministering in the service of synagogue. People are amazed, and this demon-possessed individual is present. And here's the picture I want you to understand is darkness cannot have fellowship with the light. But the light of the world, Christ himself, has now just come into synagogue to preach and minister. I don't know exactly what that would have looked like for the individual demon possessed, but I would imagine the demon, however that was manifesting out in this guy's body, was probably feeling very much nervous at the whole thing. Like, I wasn't expecting this today. Let me take us a step further. Like, what spiritual state did the nation, Jesus' generation, have to be in where a demon-possessed guy was someone that even attended synagogue? You see, here's what I think we often think about a person that has an unclean spirit or even just evil people or the devil and the demonic himself, the demons themselves, is that we think that there's always going to be this, like, serious manifestation of them foaming at the mouth and rolling around on the floor. There's some of that in Scripture, but that's not always what we see. I think a lot of what's happening even in Jesus' generation, his day, and continues to happen in our day, is it's very much demonic. The demonic spirits are under the rule of Satan. And Satan, the Scripture says, is very cunning, very crafty. He's the great deceiver. So he's not always wanting to put on the show of, look, I'm over here possessing this man, demons. No, no. He's more, let's fly under the radar. Let's hold this person captive as a demonic spirit inhabits this individual, ruining his life. But let's also, through this, sow corruption, division, see what kind of damage we can do. So what spiritual state was Galilee and really all of the regions where Jesus was ministering in when he came and began his public ministry? I would say to say it's not in a good place spiritually. There's something of a spiritual depravity going on, not much different from probably the generation that you and I are a part of today, where it's gotten so dark that the darkness has begun to really kind of rule the day so that when the light actually is turned on, it gets really uncomfortable and awkward. But what the problem is darkness has gotten to a place in the world I think we're living, especially in American culture, where there's so little light going on that darkness is able to creep into even the church. And it goes unnoticed. So I'm not even thinking of our church or one person or one church. I'm not. I'm just being as bluntly honest as I think is coming off the page here today. It's just like, how did this guy get in there? Was he ever there before? Was this his first visit to synagogue? No, he would have been someone that would have been in the community. The town comes together on Sabbath. So did he get demon-possessed that morning? I can't answer all those questions, but I'd maybe cause us to at least consider, what if he was there at synagogue before and no one noticed? It was so dead. There was no real move of the Spirit of God, evident by even what the people said. They never experienced anyone teach with such authority. So then what kind of teaching was going on in synagogue? Clearly not a spiritually alive one. Oh, a lot of knowledge. Oh, a lot of information the scribes had. Oh, a lot of titles and pedigree, and you need to listen to me, and claims of authority. But what actual power was coming forth when they would minister? Obviously, it wasn't a power that caused any demon-possessed man to feel uncomfortable. But man, when Jesus stepped in and started preaching, it had a different outcome, didn't it? The light was pushing against the darkness, I believe, the whole time Jesus was teaching. And as much as it was full of power for the normal person to be like, whoa, this is amazing, the conversation, if you will, or the behind the scenes into the spiritual realm that was going on with Jesus and this demon was, I'm in trouble. The light is being turned on. Is that the reaction that we have when Jesus, the Word become flesh, and now his Word in front of us as we study it, as you read it privately, is it a light bulb? Is it something that is pressing against the darkness in your life? And it doesn't have to be some blatant, obvious sin. How about just the areas of your character that really have need to be addressed, but it's become so comfortable in your lifestyle that you really don't even allow the light to shine into that particular area of your life. Like, you know, I want to come to God's word privately and corporately with you all and be like, there's light in the room. And that light has the authority to push into all of the dark areas of our lives. It has the authority to have access to the things that I didn't even know it was dark. And yet now, as the word's coming alive, as the authority of scripture and the spirit of power is here in the room, it's starting to press against a door that I've had closed for so long. But you see, the reason I'm not willing to do that, or I don't allow that to happen as a Christian, is because I'm not truly ready to give Jesus that authority in my life. This is what's going on. But what's happening in the spiritual realm, the demon doesn't have a choice. Why? Because he knows the authority of Christ. I know who you are. I'm not here like everyone else figuring out, this is crazy. This guy's an amazing teacher. This is the guy John the Baptist baptized a couple months ago. Like, the demon's not trying to figure all that out. He's like, I know who you are. Why are you here? Why have you come into my lane where I've been able to sow corruption, where I've been able to deceive people? Who knows the damage he's not only done in this individual's life, but through this individual's life into his family, into this synagogue, into the members of the community? Think about all that. You think this guy's demon-possessed and no bad things are happening? You don't think there's any division coming? Are you kidding me? That's the enemy's number one thing, is to bring destruction, division, hate right into anyone that he can. He's not looking for him to be producing anything of the good fruit. He's only looking to bring discord, pain, suffering, heartache, destruction. And all the while, now he comes to synagogue, though, and Jesus, the light, is there. I want to have that kind of sensitivity to the authority of God's word. I want to recognize when I read it, when I study it, even when we receive from it today, as I teach it, it's just like, oh, this is the authority. I don't have a choice. I don't like that. I don't want to submit to that. I don't want to change this. I don't think that that's what I need to work on. I don't want to be receiving from that point that of application pastor's making, that the Holy Spirit's saying that might be for me. I'm going to dismiss because I don't want the light. But the demon says, I can't run anymore from this light. I want you to know something. The light will persevere against the darkness. The darkness is strong in all of our lives, even up until the moment you got saved. And now you are maybe a believer this morning, and there's still some things that the light needs to shine his light into. But truthfully, the light will win at the end of the day. Darkness does not overcome the light of the world. So if you're a born-again believer who is now committed to trust in the light of the world's authority, Christ himself, then now as the light begins to want to shine into my life and change things in my life that I wasn't really ready for him to change, I should be willing to allow that authority to change. That's where you begin to develop. I develop as a believer so that I'm now growing more in the light and not shrinking back into the darkness. Because what ends up happening is those who respond to the light and are in the light become those that God continues to grow, mature, and then utilize in a profound, dynamic way where people are scratching their heads thinking, why and how in the world is that person's life making such an impact for the kingdom? They don't seem like they've got anything. They don't seem like they have anything to bring, and yet God's using their life in a dramatic, powerful way. I'll tell you, they've gotten accustomed to the light. Whereas opposed to those who don't allow the light in, who, whatever reason of compromise or life choices or not willing to truly endeavor to become the disciple who trusts his authority, now they're in the darkness, but they're also, I want to be a part of the light, but I also, and I'm not going to jump all in with those guys. You know what happens? Division, disconnection.
0: 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How are we all feeling about reusable bags? Maybe you don't have any thoughts on it. If you want to say hey or share your thoughts, you can always do that. 818-662-3704. That's my voicemail line number. Or just talk to someone in your life today. In fact, I would encourage that above all. I didn't realize that here in California or certain parts of LA, I don't exactly know where, but plastic bags are just not around anymore. And so one day I'm in the grocery store and they say, do you want a bag? And it was raining. It was one of the days it was raining. And I said, do you have plastic? Because I don't want the bag to melt. And they're like, no, we don't do that anymore. And for me, it was an easy transition. Because for a few years, I've just gotten random bags that I liked that are reusable bags. And I just pulled them out of my car. They were in my trunk. I finally have a use for them. And so now I'm kind of grateful that I have them. Because they look kind of cool. And then I don't have all these bags cluttering up the house. So I guess this turned into a moment of gratitude. Because I really like having these bags now. All right, that was it.
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8: An evil darkness has found us. Moana, the ocean chose you.
7: In the new movie Moana, now in theaters, Disney gives its 2016 animated film the live-action treatment. And as we've seen with the remakes of The Lion King, Aladdin, and Beauty and the Beast, the new version delivers a beat-for-beat experience with no unpleasant surprises for families or fans of the original. Dwayne Johnson returns as the mischievous demigod Maui. Meanwhile, newcomer Catherine Lagaia plays Moana. She's a teen who yearns for adventure and senses a calling to the sea, in contrast to her people on the isolated island of Motunui who fear the ocean's power. Soon, Moana and Maui team up to find the lost heart of Te Fiti. Maui, we learn, stole the heart years before, leading to the rise of an ominous ocean entity called Te Ka. The result, withering crops and encroaching darkness, a fate Moana believes she's called to combat, though her overly protective father thinks otherwise.
9: So it goes like this. Maui, shapeshifter, demigod of the wind and sea, hero of men. Ah, women. Women too, men and women.
7: Well, if you've seen the original version, you know exactly what to expect here. Intense moments confronting Te Ka might be a bit much for little eyes. We also get a suggestion of profanity, and Maui's chiseled physique feels more on display here. We see quite a few other shirtless guys running around as well. But the biggest issue for some families likely remains the story's Polynesian-inspired spirituality, which will need navigation. Of course, there's plenty of heroism and that great soundtrack courtesy of Lin-Manuel Miranda, too. So we're giving Moana a 3.5 out of 5 for family friendliness. Read the full review at PluggedIn.com/radio. I'm Adam Holtz with the Plugged In Movie Review by Focus on the Family.
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11: Hi, I'm Mark Finley with Hope Lives 365. When Shadrach, Meshach, and Abednego would not bow down to the golden image that Nebuchadnezzar set up, they were thrown into a burning fiery furnace. Now get this. A universal world leader, Nebuchadnezzar, has a universal decree that anyone that would not bow down would be thrown into the fire. Here is a death decree. Why wouldn't they bow down? It was a violation of the commandments of God. They were thrown into the furnace, burning fiery furnace. Nebuchadnezzar looks in there, and he sees not three men, but verse 25, Daniel 3, I see four men loose walking in the midst. The form of the fourth is like the Son of God. Jesus Christ protected his people in that crisis, and he protects his people today in every crisis.
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14: God's will is not an itinerary, it's an attitude. What do I mean by that? 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No, rather we just open up the scripture because God speaks to us through his word. Then we pray and off we go taking steps of faith. The Bible says the steps of a righteous man are ordered by the Lord. I think you'll find if you put one foot in front of the other, just seeking to obey the Lord, God will speak to you. I think he speaks to you more often than you realize. So just start your day off with prayer and the scripture and say, Lord, I want to be in your will today. And I believe you will be.
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15: All right, folks, quick question. Be honest with yourself. Do you remember when you were 25? When you could eat anything, sleep like a rock, wake up with energy to burn, and your body just worked? Yeah, me too. Those were the days. Then somewhere around 30, 35, 40, things started to change. Now I have a salad for lunch and somehow gained 3 pounds. What is happening? Is anybody with me on this? I'll tell you what's happening. David James, welcome in. More importantly, we're going to tell you what you can do about it, because my guest today has been quietly helping tens of thousands of Americans reverse their aging symptoms since 2004. And his team just dropped what I personally believe is one of the biggest upgrades in supplement history. His name is John Fleming. He's the CEO and nutritionist of Nature's Technology, Inc., and he's helped develop a brand new formula with Dr. Randall West and the legendary Dr. Emmick Blair. It's called GHR Platinum 7. John, welcome to the show, man, because I've been waiting a long time to talk about this.
16: Well, Dave, I am absolutely fired up to be here. And honestly, this product has been in the making for the last 20 years. And I feel like a kid on Christmas morning right now. Yeah. Because I'm so excited to make the big announcement.
15: Well, and that is the energy we need today, John. All right, let's get into it. I mean, Nature Technology has been at this since 2004, John, right? 20 plus years of real customer results. So what made now the right time for the biggest upgrade in your history?
16: Well, yes, Dave, the new GHR Platinum 7 now has 50 ingredients designed to reverse aging symptoms and feel 10 to 20 years younger in just a matter of weeks. Newer, stronger benefits you can feel and see at an unprecedented level. We have three improvements. Number one, and this is going to change really everything in the industry, GHR Platinum 7 is now the world's first liposomal HGH releaser. We partnered with Dr. Emmick Blair, who has a PhD in chemistry and has integrated his patented cell gate liposomal delivery technology into the formula. And what this means in plain English is that they wrap ingredients in a natural coating so that your body absorbs it up to 10 times more than regular vitamins. 10 times, Dave. So now the GHR Platinum ingredients will be hitting your body at a completely higher level.
15: So, John, people who tried HGH supplements before and thought, yeah, it's okay, well, they were getting maybe a fraction of what they could have been getting, right?
16: You're right, a fraction. And that changes today. So number two, we didn't just upgrade the delivery, we expanded the mission entirely. We identified seven major causes of the aging process, not just one, not just the HGH decline. And we built a dedicated targeted blend to fight every single one of them. Seven blends, 50 ingredients, one formula for men, one for women. And we'll go through all seven in a minute. Each one of them is going to hit home.
15: And number three, by the way?
16: So number three, the HGH formula itself got a complete overhaul. New ingredients added, existing ingredients upgraded. The core blend is more powerful than anything we've ever put in a bottle in over 20 years. So you're getting a stronger HGH formula delivered up to 10 times more effectively, plus six additional blends fighting six other causes of the aging process simultaneously. That's why it's called GHR Platinum 7, and nothing like it has ever existed.
15: So you're talking a better formula, better absorption, fighting seven causes of aging instead of one. John, I don't know how anyone finishes a show without calling. I mean, let's get into these seven blends right now, okay?
16: Yeah, science finally has caught up with what we always believe was possible. The original GHR Platinum was laser focused on one cause of aging, which is the HGH decline, and it works beautifully. We have tens of thousands of customers, doctors taking it themselves. Some people ask their doctor if they can take it, and their doctor says, I'm taking it, so you can. But people are feeling 10 to 20 years younger consistently in just a matter of weeks. But our team, working with Dr. Randall West, Doctor of Osteopathic Medicine and former Physician of the Year for California, and Dr. Emmick Blair, who has a PhD in chemistry from UC Irvine. We keep asking the same question. HGH is one piece of the puzzle. What are all the other pieces?
15: And you found seven?
16: Yeah, there's many causes of the aging process, but we found seven major causes of the aging process that we can have the biggest impact on through natural science. So HGH decline is one, but there's six more, and every single one of them is quietly accelerating how fast you age. So we built a targeted blend that fights each one. Seven blends, 50 ingredients, one specifically made for the men and one formula just for women.
15: So John, seven targeted blends to fight seven causes of aging. I love that. Would you walk us through them?
16: Absolutely. So cause of aging number one, that is HGH decline. Our first blend is the GHR Platinum 7 with the patented CellGate liposomal delivery. This is the HGH releasing powerhouse that started it all 20 years ago, but now supercharged. We have the L-arginine, L-lysine, L-glutamine, L-glycine, L-tyrosine, the key amino acids your pituitary needs as raw materials to build the HGH. Then there's the anterior pituitary and hypothalamus support, alpha GPC, GABA, L-DOPA, colostrum, and our newest addition, chlorella, L-cysteine, coconut oil, and now liposomal quercetin from CellGate. We're keeping our core GHR Platinum formula and enhancing it with new ingredients and using nature's technology to increase that absorption rate by up to 10 times more than regular capsules.
15: And that's just cause number one of seven?
16: One of seven, you're right. But cause of aging number two is age-related cognitive decline. So our brain ages, Dave, mental sharpness goes, the memory, the focus, just all softens over time. Our Platinum Brain 7 blend fights directly with acetyl L-carnitine, CoQ10, and phosphatidylserine, three of the most clinically studied nutrients for brain health on the planet. So we want your brain firing up like it did when you were sharp, quick, and on it.
15: John, I think I need that blend by itself, honestly.
16: Y'all do.
15: Oh, man. Hey, so you were saying cause of aging number three, stem cell exhaustion, right?
16: Yeah, absolutely. And this one gets into some seriously exciting cutting edge territory. Now, we know your stem cells are your body's repair crew. Think of them as the emergency response team. When the tissue is damaged, stem cells are called in to regenerate it. So the problem is, as we age, stem cell activity plummets. But what we're seeing is a lot of people to fix that are actually going to getting, even in other countries, stem cell injections. And it's working. They're getting completely healed with lifelong issues in just a matter of weeks. It's crazy. However, that's the synthetic route. Mm. The GHR Platinum 7 contains a natural platinum stem cell blend, which contains astragalus extract, vitamin D3, spirulina, turmeric, and stem cell aloe, ingredients that research actually shows can help produce and reactivate your body's own stem cells.
15: All natural too, and none of that synthetic garbage. So good. Mm-hmm. And stem cell exhaustion, it's fought in a capsule, right?
16: Yeah, absolutely. And then that leads us to the cause of aging number 4 that we addressed, and that is telomere shortening. Now, this is one of the hottest areas in longevity science right now. Telomeres are the protective caps at the end of your DNA strands. Think of it as like the plastic tip at the end of a shoelace, protecting it from fraying.
15: Ah.
16: Every time a cell divides, those caps get shorter.
15: Okay.
16: And when they get too short, the cell can no longer replicate properly. Scientists now consider telomere length one of the most accurate predictors of our biological age. So in our GHR Platinum 7, we have a telomeres blend that fights us with phytosin and grapeseed extract, two compounds getting serious research attention for their telomeres production.
15: Ladies and gentlemen, this is David James along with John Fleming. We are talking about an amazing breakthrough and discovery, all natural. GrowYoungNow.com, GrowYoungNow.com. John Fleming joins us, and we're literally fighting aging at the DNA level with GHR Platinum, right?
16: Yeah, absolutely. And that leads us into cause of aging number 5, which is the aging heart.
15: Mm.
16: Circulation slows, arteries stiffen, your cardiovascular system just doesn't hum like it used to. Our Platinum Heart 7 blend in the GHR Platinum 7 fights this with beetroot powder for nitric oxide and circulation support, vitamin K2 as MK7 for artery flexibility, and hawthorn berry, which is one of the most time-tested botanicals for heart health going back for centuries.
15: Mm.
16: And then that brings us to the cause of aging number 6, which is free radical oxidation. Every single day, your body's under attack from free radicals caused by stress, pollution, processed food, medications, just breathing. So think of it as cellular rust.
15: Mm.
16: Think of it as when you bite into an apple and it starts to oxidize and change colors. You know, that's what happens to our bodies. So our Platinum Antioxidant 7 blend fights all of this with alpha lipoic acid, OPC, organic goji berries, and pomegranate, which is 4 of the most potent antioxidant compounds on the planet, working synergistically to neutralize those free radicals.
15: John, you're talking just now 6 causes of aging, 6 blends fighting every single one. What's the 7th?
16: Well, the cause of aging number 7, and here's where the men's and women formulas split into something very special. For men, the 7th cause is the declining testosterone. Low testosterone, it's real, it's common, and most men just quietly accept it. 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So men are reporting much more drive and more strength, more vitality, you know, in every sense of the word. For the women, the 7th cause is the diminishing collagen. And ladies, this one's personal because collagen loss is a silent driver between wrinkles, thinning hair, joint discomfort, and the loss of skin elasticity that ages you faster than almost anything else. So our Platinum Collagen 7 blend fights this with bamboo, horsetail, maca root, ashwagandha, and actual collagen, as well as hyaluronic acid. This blend was built specifically and lovingly for you women.
15: That's just wonderful. 7 causes of aging, 7 targeted blends fighting each one. 50 ingredients total, formulated completely differently for men and women. This is not a supplement. This is like the most complete anti-aging system ever put in a capsule.
16: Mm-hmm. And that's exactly what it is. And we haven't even talked about the delivery system in detail yet, which honestly might be the biggest story of all.
15: This is really special. John, I want to ask you this. 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
15: 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It's Bitwave Dave, David James with John Fleming of GHR Platinum 7. Hey, John, let's briefly discuss why addressing HGH is so important to our daily health. Can we do that?
16: Yeah, absolutely. And Dave, I did want to mention that your free bottle is not going to be taken by anyone. I will have one for you after
15: the
16: show.
15: Thank you, John. Thank you very much. Yeah.
16: With all your hard work, we appreciate you. But studies show that HGH rapidly declines with age. We know this, and this is directly linked as one of the biggest causes of the aging process. But did you know that by the time you turn 60, your body may be producing 95% less HGH than you did in your 20s? And the crazy thing is, your body still has the ability to make it. The question is, are you giving it what it needs to turn the switch back on?
15: Ah, good point, John. I mean, many of us don't know that we can do that. But I have to ask the question all of us are thinking. Well, most of us anyway. HGH, isn't that what all the celebrities and pro athletes are taking? Like, isn't this the stuff that's controversial in the news right now?
16: That's a great question, Dave. And yes, there is a form of HGH therapy that's controversial, and that's the injections or HGH IV therapy. This is the synthetic HGH, human growth hormone, that gets injected directly into the body. And Dave, it works. And that's why you see 6-year-old celebrities on magazine covers all ripped out looking like they're 40 years old. And that's why athletes have risked their entire careers of the last 20 years to use it.
15: Is HGH therapy a thing of the past, or are more people taking it?
16: You know, and that's also a very important thing to ask, because it's been around for a while, but more and more people are becoming more educated and aware of how powerful restoring your youthful HGH is, and it's not going anywhere. Because of the consistent, remarkable results that thousands upon thousands of people are getting through HGH therapy and supplements and the IV drips right now, you're seeing tons of wellness IV clinics popping up all over California for NAD drips, HGH drips, peptides, etc. But regarding the HGH industry, The HGH market was valued at $6 billion in 2024, and is projected to hit $13 billion in about 6 years. Mm. So the industry is growing because people simply love the results that they feel and see.
15: Well, with that being the case, then, why isn't everyone taking these?
16: Well, not everyone does. And there's three reasons why. Number one is the cost. And we're talking about anywhere from $10,000 to now $60,000 a year.
15: Good grief.
16: That's more than some people make in a year.
15: Oh, that's like a hard no for most of us.
16: Mm-hmm. Yeah, absolutely. And then number two is the side effects. You know, according to an article by Harvard Health Publishing in 2021, up to 30% of patients who take synthetic HGH injections experience serious side effects, including fluid retention, joint pain, carpal tunnel syndrome, and high blood sugar. This is common because it's unnatural. You know, you're injecting a synthetic hormone. You're overriding your body's natural regulatory system. The pituitary gland says, oh, we've got plenty and I'll stop producing. But over time, you can actually make your body worse at producing its own natural HGH. And we don't want that. And then number three, you need a prescription. A doctor supervising, regular monitoring. It's a whole medical process. And unfortunately, in this new world of peptide injections, lots of people are taking HGH injections without a doctor.

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0: That was GHR Platinum, a pre-recorded program brought to you by GHR Platinum, right here on 99.5 KKLA. It's just a couple slices of bread, four pieces of fish, and it's just wrapped up, and that's it. Why is it such a big deal? Hey, I'm Daniel. I may have been asking that question when I stumbled across this YouTube video a couple days ago. It's called The Unofficial Sandwich of Harlem by the New York Times Cooking. And you might be asking yourself, why, Daniel, why do you find this so interesting? Well, this is a video that came out a little while ago, and it probably is going to have more than a million views at some point in the near future if it doesn't already. And it's the story of a man in Harlem. His name is Eric Strickland, and how this really simple sandwich is something that has become popular all over New York, and people probably come to visit to try the sandwich. And I was inspired because the care that he showed, he changes the oil every day to make sure that the sandwich is fresh and the people have the best experience. It just sort of reminded me how when there are people who really care about what they do, it's a blessing to others. And I want to be like that today, and I hope you're the same way.
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9: The weekend is here. 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
10: 99.5 KKLA. David James, grateful that we are able to study God's word and grateful that we can actually become wiser in the secular and sacred in studying God's word. When it comes to the law, there's no one that I trust more than Berglund & Johnson and Dan Johnson of Berglund & Johnson. And Dan, counselor, thank you for joining us here.
11: Thanks for having me, Dave. I really appreciate it.
10: Now, when I talk about a moral dilemma when it comes to legal cases, as far as Jesus followers, Christians are concerned, and, oh, I don't know, I got hurt, or I have an elder, my grandmother looks like she's not being taken care of, but I as a Jesus follower, I don't sue. What do you say to that?
11: Well, Dave, we have a lot of Christian clients at Berglund & Johnson. Probably about 70% of our clientele are faith-believing Christians, and many of them do come to us with that very question in mind as to whether it's appropriate for them as Christians to file a claim against someone that has wronged them. Of course, our judicial system is based upon Judeo-Christian ethics from the English common law. And, of course, our Declaration of Independence and Constitution are all based upon the foundation of Judeo-Christian principles. Mm-hmm. But we have a higher calling, and that, of course, is not only the Constitution and so forth that we have as Americans, but the Bible.
10: Right.
11: And the Bible does have certain issues that need to be addressed, whether a person should be filing a claim. Most of those issues deal with whether a claim should be filed by one Christian against another. And those are very complex issues, especially with the fact that we have insurance companies that will not abide by church discipline. Mm-hmm. That usually was what was required back when the Bible was written. We have a lot of discussions about that with our Christian believers that come into our offices.
10: Well, and you can call Berglund & Johnson at 1-800-4-IF-HURT, 1-800-4-IF-HURT, 1-800-4-IF-HURT. Dan Johnson joins us here on KKLA, presents Sponsored Spotlight. David James, I know that you taught me we are protecting our own family for the years, decades that they are going to need to be cared for. We're not going at the person. We're going at the insurance companies to do what we've invited them to do, to pay for the injuries that happen. And you taught me that the insurance companies aren't necessarily wanting to award me what I should be rewarded to care for my family. Is that accurate?
11: Very accurate. You as a Christian man, and all of us, even non-Christians, have a responsibility to care for and protect our families and provide for them. And when we've been wronged by another person, especially those that have insurance, and by the way, people buy insurance to pay for transgressions that they may make, mistakes that they may make, such as if a person is driving a car and runs a red light and hits somebody and damages them seriously. They buy insurance to pay for the damages that they owe, but the insurance companies are there to back them up, and they pay for that. And it's not a problem for you as a Christian to file a claim where the insurance company is going to be paying the damages. But you do have a responsibility to your family to make sure that they are provided for to the extent that the law provides.
10: Along that point, I remember a case where a family had a baby, and the care was not given to that baby, and it was an egregious case where the family was in deep mourning over what had not happened in the care for that baby. But the fact remains that hospitals or entities will take a lawsuit and see what happens there and all the facts before them, and actually make policy and change policy because they realize something egregious happened, so that does not happen again in some other family's case. So that grief and loss and epic tragedy of losing a baby in that way and the lack of health care, that is solved because the entity makes changes. And so not just benefiting the family, obviously, for the horrible atrocity that happened to their baby, but for cases down the line that will not be mediated because policy was changed because a lawsuit was given.
11: Exactly. Companies and insurance companies are in business. They're in business to make money. And when there are money damages assessed to them because of a policy problem that they may have or a failure that they have in their policy, or more commonly we see in product liability cases where there's a defective product and there are claims made against the insurance company and the company for the defective product. And you'll see as the litigation goes forward, those companies will then modify their defective products. I was just speaking to your colleague about my cousin many, many years ago. You might recall the radios had a button that used to stick out, turn it on to change channels and so forth. It was a protruding button. Yeah. And also before seatbelts. And she was in an accident, thrown forward, and it gouged out her eye. Mm. So nowadays, you'll see cars have radio buttons that are flat because they see that there was a risk there where people, they knew were going to be flying forward in frontal, frontal collisions. And so they changed the design of those buttons to be flat so they would not cause injury like that. Mm. So yes, lawsuits have a great, civic responsibility and really help to make changes in policy, safer products, safer environment, even falls on sidewalks where there's a failure of the city to correct a dangerous condition. You'll see that if there's a claim made, that dangerous condition, hopefully, and most times, is corrected so that other people will not suffer injury.
10: 1-800-4-IF-HEARD is Dan Johnson with Berglund & Johnson joining us here on KKLA Sponsor Spotlight. It's David James, 1-800-4-IF-HEARD. Stephen, let's go to you for a second. I got a question for you in regards to when it comes to legal issues. So is there a case that a Christian came to the Berglund & Johnson and said that, but because of the way we're talking here and it was presented, that they realize, oh, wisdom, again, going into the sacred page, and we as Jesus followers looking for wisdom in secular and sacred said, you know what? We understand that it's in our best interest and in the best interest of our family to have this legal brought forth.
2: Absolutely. It happens all the time. We have clients call in, especially from KKLA. Listeners, they will call in and they will present us with that dilemma. Should we sue? Should we not sue? I feel a little bit uncomfortable. Well, we tell them there's a greater purpose. There are mechanisms in place where we may not have to sue. There are Christian mediators out there, Christian mediation clinics.
10: Oh, that's another point.
2: Yeah, that we can use to perhaps try to settle the case before litigation even commences.
10: Because just in the fact that Berglund & Johnson is hired doesn't necessarily mean there's going to be litigation as far as the lawsuit is concerned. That could trigger mediation, right?
2: Absolutely. We're going to be negotiating with the insurance adjusters, you know, for a long time before even litigation commences. You know, in many cases, the statute of limitations is going to be 2 years for general personal injury cases. When it comes to medical malpractice, it's 1 year, depending on the situation. But, you know, if we get a case, let's say within a month or two of the incident, we will have plenty of time to see if we can negotiate with the insurance adjuster or perhaps schedule a mediation. We know a lot of Christian mediators who are willing to mediate the case to see if we can settle the case. Mm. Then we have the conversation. If we're unable to settle, if the insurance company is not willing to offer a fair amount, then we have that discussion with the client where, you know, statute of limitations is coming up. You know, we have a choice that we have to make. And are we going to be suing for the right reasons or not? Are we going to be suing to make the wrongdoer accountable and to perhaps change their policy or procedure or perhaps change their product, which caused harm to our client. those are the meaningful aspects of why we bring lawsuits. Now there's the damages. Obviously, our client has suffered some serious harm and their families. So we had that discussion with them as well. Both past and future damages are something that we can claim in these cases. Mm. And as you said yourself, you know, we have to take care of our clients for the remainder of their life if it's a very serious injury.
10: Yeah, the accountability factor is huge. And I think scripture is all about accountability. And just even from the simplicity of the fact, using a little logic, you got a loved one in a retirement center that's not being treated well. It might just cause the staff to go, you know what? Think twice about whether or not giving proper care. And so the accountability is huge, right? I mean, that scripture is all about it.
2: Without accountability, society would be chaos. That's simple. Simple.
11: Matthew 18 gives us the template to follow with respect to resolving disputes. And Berglund and Johnson endeavors to follow the precepts of Matthew 18 in its entirety. As a matter of fact, Berglund and Johnson was instrumental as part of Christian Legal Society. I was president there a few years to establish the Center for Conflict Resolution, which is a Christian mediation service that Stephen was talking about. But most of the cases that Berglund and Johnson have settles before we have to get into heavy litigation. Most of them settle before a lawsuit's filed. And that's because insurance companies know that Berglund & Johnson prepares every case at the very beginning, starting from the very beginning, as though it's going to go into litigation, so they know we're ready.
10: We pay how much for insurance? I mean, we pay so much for it, and if we know that going in that the insurance company isn't necessarily looking for our best interest, they're looking for their bottom line, okay, they're a business, but that doesn't necessarily constitute what should be rewarded here. And if there's a way to do litigation or have hiring, and just for the standpoint of saying Berglund and Johnson, please represent me, and then someone going, whoa, we're not going to go to litigation, let's go to mediation on this, just purely because they've hired Berglund and Johnson, it's a win-win. The accountability, all in all, is there. So wisdom dictates. Is there a moral dilemma in legal practice? I don't think so. Berglundandjohnson.com, Berglundandjohnson.com, 1-800-4-IF-HURT, 1-800-4-IF-HURT. Berglund & Johnson, the legal team that really cares. Dan, Stephen, thank you for joining us here. KKLA Presents Sponsor Spotlight.
11: Thanks, Dave.
2: Thanks, Dave.
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9: The weekend is here. 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
10: This is Mothers in Ministry, a show dedicated to highlighting the sacred role of motherhood. 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We'll explore both the unique challenges and the extraordinary contributions mothers in ministry bring to the table, celebrating the beauty and power moms bring to the work of God's kingdom. 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
14: Hello, everyone, and welcome to another weekend of Mothers in Ministry. I want to start off the show with a Bible verse, Joshua 24:15. And if it seems evil to you to serve the Lord, choose for yourself this day whom you will serve, whether the gods which your fathers served that were on the other side of the river, or the gods of the Amorites, in whose land you dwell. But as for me and my house, we will serve the Lord. Today, our focus is going to be on the family. And my guest is Dina Thayer. She is a podcast speaker and author with over 20 years of experience in the marriage and parenting sphere. and is now part of the Focus on the Family ministry. She originally served as a doula and childbirth educator before moving into parent coaching and podcasting. Thank you so much for joining our show. And I know that you and your husband have 5 young adult children, so I know you have many stories.
15: I sure do. Thank you for having me. I'm excited to speak with you today. It's my pleasure.
14: Thank you so much for being a part of this show. I just want to dive right into it. All moms have a journey. All moms have a story. So let's hear about yours. How was your life introduced into Christ? Was your mother involved in that? Was your parents involved in your journey into your relationship with the Lord?
15: Absolutely. I would say my parents were pretty committed to raising their girls. They only have daughters differently, I think, than they were, especially in regards to, hey, we're going to make sure they're in the church. We're going to make sure that they know who Jesus is. And so I was in the church from the time I was small. I like to say that I have a boring testimony, which I think is a blessing. And I was basically in VBS from the time I was in kindergarten, and I was going to Sunday school, retreats, youth group, you name it, and actually accepted the Lord for myself at one of those church retreats over Memorial Day weekend when I was 11 years old. I'd kind of been asking Jesus into my heart a lot when I was little, which should have been my first clue that I have OCD, which I wasn't diagnosed until much later. But I like kept checking. I was like, maybe it didn't work. So I was doing that a lot as a young child, but I think it really hit home for me in that middle school time frame. And then I actually got baptized a few years later in my freshman year of high school. So my parents were a big part of that, making sure that my sister and I had access to scripture, had access to church and fellowship and other kids who were going to church, so that didn't feel strange to us, that it didn't feel awkward. And I was really grateful for that. Maybe not always at the time. It was like, oh, it's time for youth group again. But for the most part, I actually have super great memories of everything from doing Bible drills to playing with kids at Vacation Bible School to singing around a campfire. I mean, we had a lot of fun.
14: That's awesome.
15: At my church I grew up in. Yeah.
14: That's inspiring, because I have 3 little girls too, 6, 4, and 3. And what we do is, you know, we try to get them, there's this, like, you know, their second VBS for my 6-year-old, my first one for the 4-year-old. Can't wait to serve all together next year with my, she'll be 4 then. But we just served in our last VBS with, you know, my 2 older ones and me and my husband. And it's just so awesome to see the transformation, you know, in the kids when they start from day 1 and then they just start getting fed. You know, you start pouring into them too. And then by the end of the week, you know, they're like comfortable with you and they're talking about you, and you actually see them worshiping, you know, when we do the whole worship service. It's so inspiring.
15: It's so special. And you're capturing them at such a key time. We know that those first 5 to 7 years in particular, right, are so foundational for what children end up believing and what they carry with them as they grow and start navigating the world as adults. So when we can capture children young, I just think that's so beautiful and wonderful when that can happen. And of course, I also encourage people who feel like, oh no, I've missed the boat, like that it's never too late. But of course, it's lovely when you capture those young hearts. They're just so open to faith, which is beautiful.
14: Yes. And I was going to ask, so other than taking you to church, your parents, you know, having you go regularly, were they practicing at home? Did you guys do any worship at home together? Were there other things that grounded you outside of church? Because, you know, a lot of times, now we live in the day where it's kind of like a lip service sometimes. You know, you'll go there, you'll do your church thing, but that's, you know, you can only depend on the church so much to feed your child in the Word of God. What else can you do at home? What did your parents do at home?
15: Absolutely. Thanks for saying that it can't all be up to the church. We can't abdicate this responsibility as parents. I think that's really important. That said, my parents are boomers, so literally, I'm not saying that in a derogatory way, but they weren't very demonstrative with their faith. That generation is just a little more reserved a lot of times, but what they did do, which I really appreciated, is they made sure we essentially had this, what I now call as a parent, the three-legged stool of, we were seeing it at home, we were seeing it at church, and we were seeing it at school. So I grew up in a very large metropolitan area. My parents didn't feel awesome about the public schools, so they also had us in a Christian school. And while they weren't super demonstrative, we weren't doing family devotions every night or anything, they, at home, I do feel that they modeled the things they were teaching us in terms of moral imperatives. For instance, I'll never forget, they were always very big on, you don't bail on the plans you made first. because something more fun comes along.
14: Yeah.
15: And I saw them live those kinds of things out. So they were really living those biblical principles, but just full honesty and transparency. They weren't super demonstrative with like family worship. We did, you know, mm-hmm. Advent calendars and things like that sometimes in the Advent season, but not anything super overt. Yet the modeling is huge, and the fact that I was also hearing those things at school and at church was a really big deal, that all those adults in my lives were reinforcing what I was hearing from my parents.
14: Right, and it just shows so that why it's so important to surround yourself with people of the Lord and just to uplift yourself, you know, in every environment that you're in, you know, like you said, at home, at school, and at church, you know, you're in a consistent, safe environment where, you know, your faith is getting fed and you're ironing, sharpening iron, you know, and that's what I love all the time. I love that verse, you know, it's just, it always just pops in my head every time I'm having fellowship, every time, you know, I'm speaking with someone about the Lord. It's like, we're strengthening each other, you know, and that's just an awesome thing for a child to have that environment in, mm-hmm. because obviously it encourages them to grow in the Lord. So having said that, I wanted to ask, so you talked about how, you know, your parents were consistent with you and your environment and like that. So how did you give that back to your children? Are there any qualities that your mother or your father instilled in you that, you know, you poured into your children to this day that, you know, they're still loving you for?
15: Yes, I definitely adopted the three-legged stool, which is what I call it. My parents never called it that, but... Mm. I really cared about that, particularly mm-hmm. because in my story, I ended up with a season of 6 years as a single mom. Oh. And so it became really important to me that what I was sharing with my children wasn't happening in a vacuum. Mm-hmm. So they went to a classical Christian school and they were in church. And so we had all three of that. Again, they're hearing from myriad adults in their lives, not just mom,
14: yes.
15: that this is truth and that Jesus loves you and that the Bible is God's word and all of those things.
14: Yes.
15: So that is definitely one. And then I think that modeling that they gave me in terms of integrity and those kinds of principles, that became a super big deal to me. So we actually ended up, and this became a big part of my parent coaching. I've recommended it to lots of families. I ended up actually writing out our family values,
14: wow.
15: attaching a scripture to each of them, and my kids memorized them. We made a little song for each of them so that they really knew what we stood for. For instance, they could tell you, okay, well, what is integrity? Well, that's mm-hmm. doing what's right when nobody's looking. Tell me a scripture about that. Proverbs 10:9, the man of integrity walks securely, but he who takes
14: that.
15: Crooked paths will be found out. So we really mapped out clearly what do we stand for and how then does that relate to God's word. And I think even though my parents maybe weren't overt with the scriptures and stuff, that really came from my parents modeling what does good character look like? What does mm-hmm. it look like when you have a strong moral compass? So I still would say I adopted that from them. I just made it a little more overt and scriptural, essentially.
14: Wow, that is so encouraging. That I've never heard of it laid out like a plan like that before. And so I hope someone heard that and I can minister to that, because I definitely want to give that a try, because teaching them about the God-like qualities, Jesus-like qualities, you know, what you're supposed to instill in the world to be his light, you know, that is so important that they understand exactly what the Bible says.
15: Absolutely. Couldn't agree more.
14: Can you recall a time in your motherhood journey, like you just said, you were a single mom for about 6 years, where you did reach out to the Lord and he answered and you just fed off of that Holy Spirit?
15: Mm-hmm. I think I felt pretty ill-equipped, to be honest, mm-hmm. in terms of being a single mom. I was very sad when my marriage dissolved, especially as a believer. I was really flabbergasted in a way. Divorce mm-hmm. was never on the table for me, right? My mm-hmm. marriage is going to last forever. And so I felt really challenged by that season. And what was so interesting is I leaned really hard into God's word. And I'll be honest, at the beginning, it wasn't for a really spiritual reason. It mm-hmm. was more like, I'm in this really hard marriage. And is there some kind of loophole in the Bible? Like, where's mm-hmm. my escape hatch?
14: Yeah.
15: I was kind of looking for my way out. But what's so amazing is what God did is he took the fact that at least I was diving into the scriptures, and he really ministered to me in amazing ways. I still remember gift cards would show up for groceries, and I didn't know who they were from. I mean, I was in financial challenges, and he just provided over and over. Mm-hmm. And so I really did have to lean on God in a brand new way in that season, because I didn't have this tag teaming. I wasn't like, oh, me and my husband are going to do it together. I'm like, oh, I'm on 24/7 when my kids are with me. And what does that look like? And
14: yeah.
15: how do I lean on God and still serve them well when I sometimes would feel super tired and drained and maybe not feel like I had the energy for it?
14: Right.
15: So absolutely, I would say the beginning of that journey in particular was a time I really had to lean on God, call out to God, and he absolutely came through. He was faithful, 100%.
14: Awesome. Amen. I just love it because God will always find your needs. I mean, he knows your needs, and he will always meet them as long as you just ask him, and it's that relationship he wants with you. And I just want any mom out there to hear, it's just opening that door to him, and he will listen and provide. I just thank you so much, Dina, for being my guest today. Is there any scripture that you want to leave with any moms out there that might be struggling with something at home right now that they feel like, you know, they're not equipped?
15: This is such an important question. So I would say that there's Old Testament encouragement that's big. Of course, I think what comes to mind is Proverbs 22:6, train up a child in the way they should go. Mm-hmm. When they're old, they will not depart from it. Well, listen, I've got adult children, and they don't always make decisions that I love, but I find encouragement in that scripture because God keeps his promises, and we can trust him that the foundation we laid doesn't return void. Mm-hmm. The word tells us that.
14: Yes.
15: And so I would say that's a really important one to remember, that if you're in the thick of it with littles in particular, to know that this foundation you're laying is going to eventually yield fruit. Sometimes it doesn't feel like it. You might feel like a broken record. I've said no about this 46 times today, or whatever it might be, but to know that you're sowing seeds that God is going to sow and grow. And that leads me to the New Testament verse that I think is a great encouragement for parents, which is Philippians 1:6, that it talks about God bringing to completion the work that God began in us. And so we're beginning some work in our kids, but we have to trust God to bring that across the finish line and to not get too wrapped around the axle on those hard days when we feel like it maybe isn't making an impact. You know what? You're having an eternal impact, and it might just not feel like it in the moment when you're wiping bottoms and buckling car seats.
14: Yes. Thank you so much, Dina. It was such a pleasure talking to you, and I can't wait to speak to you again about your Focus ministry and just everything you have about parent coaching, because I have so many questions, and I know there's moms out there that can resonate with that too. So can't wait to talk with you about that.
15: I'm looking forward to it. Thanks again.
14: Thank you. Take care.
16: Thank you for joining us. Proverbs 31:26 says, she opens her mouth with wisdom, and the teaching of kindness is on her tongue. 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
0: That was Mothers in Ministry, a pre-recorded program sponsored by 99.5 KKLA. It's more up next. Well, hey, thanks for being here. My name's Daniel. Just want to pray for God's peace to be with us right now. Holy Spirit, in your word, it says, your kingdom come, your will be done on earth as it is in heaven. And I pray that would be the case, that you would bring a sense of peace into our lives, into our hearts. 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Thank you for sending your Holy Spirit. I pray that as we move today, we would be filled with you, and that our actions, our interactions, what we do would be your will and not our own. In Jesus' name, amen.
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19: 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With your host, Paula Crasium. Did you know that right here in Los Angeles, there are more than 30,000 children in foster care? Every year, over 1,000 children age out of the system, and as many as half of those will end up homeless or incarcerated. The government will not fix this, and frankly, God didn't ask them to. He asked us to, people of faith, to step in and give them a home, a family, to be a mentor and support them. Now let's join Paula for today's episode of Lost and Found.
20: Welcome to Lost and Found. I'm your host, Paula Crasium. I'm super glad that you joined us today. We have an exciting guest. We have Anna Marie Dochler.
21: Dochler.
20: I do this every single time. I've known this person for a decade, probably. She is a National Engagement Director at Olive Crest, and I'm super excited. Olive Crest is one of my favorite organizations, and you're going to hear all of the things they do today. If at any point you want to reach us throughout the program, you can reach us at lostandfound.show. I will connect you with Anna Marie. You can connect with me. We'd love to hear about what's going on in your life and how the program has impacted you. Anna Marie, Olive Crest, actually, we're at a studio right now in Glendale, and one of the offices is directly across, but your main office here in Los Angeles is...
21: In Bellflower.
20: So tell me a little bit about yourself first and what got you into this work. Mm-hmm. And then let's talk about Olive Crest and some of the amazing things that y'all have going on.
21: Yeah. Okay. So a little bit about myself. I've been with Olive Crest for 12 years. I just recently became the National Church Engagement Director after being the Executive Director for Los Angeles for a little over six years. And so it's been an amazing journey with Olive Crest, and I feel like God has, you know, woven my story to get me here to Olive Crest. And part of that is, you know, grew up in a home where my dad had a pretty bad addiction issue, and which caused, you know, other issues in our family. And thankfully now he knows the Lord, and we're working on that relationship. But later on in life, I would go to Biola, learn, you know, walk a little deeper in my faith, and then graduated from there. I met my husband, who actually was in the foster care system. He was in the foster care system at the age of 10, and he actually aged out at 21. Mm-hmm. So he went through group homes. He went through, young adult housing programs. And so that really, you know, fueled. I was always passionate about kids and families, but his story is what really fueled my passion to really care for kids, not just in foster care, but the ones that are not there yet. Yeah. And what can we do to stand in the gap for them? And so it's really cool just to see how God kind of ordained the steps for me to be able to work here at Olive Crest.
20: It's amazing. With all of the nonprofits we are talking with, so much of it is prevention. Mm-hmm. How do we keep kids from entering the system? Mm-hmm. Mm-hmm. Because as DCFS will tell you, it is harmful for the children when they enter the system. It is harmful for the families when they enter the system. Mm-hmm. It's even harmful to have a case open in DCFS.
21: Just for one night.
20: And the prevention of keeping them from that stigma and from the victimization that happens with it. Mm-hmm. And there's just so much that goes with your own self-expectations when all of your choices are removed from you. Your choices as a parent, your choices of what to do, how to parent, where to parent, your choice as a kiddo, and being with your friends and family. All of those choices are removed from you when you enter into the system. So the prevention and helping kids stay out of that sphere, I think, is what we continue to talk about. Mm-hmm. So how does Olive Crest, what are some of the things they do for prevention?
21: Yeah, so First, we believe that we're going to transform the lives of children and families through God, family, and community. So first, God. And so what does that mean? So one of our prevention efforts is through our hosting program, and that's mainly ran through the church. And so we recruit families through the church who are willing to open their homes to a child in crisis. And what that might look like is a mom who has no social network. She's completely isolated and she gets herself into a bad situation. For example, maybe simple thing like she gets appendicitis and she has to go to the hospital and she needs emergency surgery. Literally nowhere for her kids to go. The only option that there is that a hospital can turn to is DCFS. There's no other option if there's no family available. So for a child to go into DCFS, that's a shame. So they would call.
20: And well, they're scared because their mom's going into the hospital.
21: So for them to be able to call us, we take our team out. We meet with the mom. We kind of tell her, hey, this is what hosting looks like. You get complete parental rights. Your children are returned to you. We just have loving homes, loving parents who are willing to support you during this crisis. And, we're going to be able to take your kids, have them meet with this family. Everything's going to go smoothly. And as soon as you are ready, we can return the kids to you. And it's just honestly what a family member would do if my mom was in there, my aunt, my cousin, my friend.
20: And then also the hope that there will be what we call wraparound services, but people to come alongside and help that family that is taking this child in with some tutoring after school, some just giving the parents a break, bringing in dinners, all of these things so that they have a community around them that makes this process sustainable, because we don't want to lose families who are willing to bring these sweet, precious ones into their home, but we also want to support them. And that's one of the things that the churches can do as they come alongside of these families.
21: Yeah, so we have a care team model that we talk about that we really try. I mean, my biggest role is to help the church build ministries that are sustainable and can care for children and families in crisis. Because you're right, Paula, like not everybody can open their home, but we do say everyone can do something, right? Okay. And so these care teams are basically, think about like your small group coming together, and everyone kind of plays a different role to support whatever family it is you're supporting. Someone's going to, multiple people are going to provide meals. You said some are going to provide tutoring, maybe transportation, maybe it's daycare, maybe it's just some babysitting, whatever it is to support this family so that they don't fall apart. Because when families start to fall apart, the kids are the ones that suffer the most.
20: It is the ugly truth that in all of these situations, the ones who pay the price are the children. And I feel like it's super important for us to remember that these are just children. They're not different than your kids or your grandkids. They are sweet children, dearly loved by God, who deserve to be cared for, and who God called us to care for, who God gave us the responsibility as the church to care for these kiddos. And we continue to advocate that responsibility and somehow think someone else is going to do it. And I believe God is going to hold us and the church accountable for the lives that fell by the wayside, that were both physically destroyed, mentally and spiritually destroyed, because his heart is to redeem those kids back to himself.
21: Amen.
20: One of the things I love about Olivecrest is that's only one program. Obviously, you are a FFA, which is that you are able to train and certify foster parents and then guide them through that system. And I would never send someone to DCFS to be certified as a foster parent. I only send them to Olivecrest.
21: Oh, thank you.
20: To be certified, because I want them to have a faith-based platform, and I want them to have the support that they need to be a good foster parent, and trust that you guys will be overseers of that we will be getting the right families in for these kiddos. But you also have a drop-in center. I'd like to talk about that a little bit. Then I also want to talk about the program for the kids who are aging out. But let's talk about the drop-in center and what its purpose is.
21: Yeah, so we have multiple drop-in centers all over Southern California, also Nevada and Washington. But here in LA, we're very close to Figueroa and then also in Bellflower. The drop-in center came out of a vision called Promise, and it was to the prevention and restoration of minors who are sexually exploited. And just believing that, you know, there's so much darkness and evil in child trafficking, and it's happening right here in plain sight on the street. People think they're adults. They're not adults, they're children. They might be dressed up like adults, but they're not. So the idea is, how do we create spaces where we can encounter these kids and build trust with them so that they will allow us to help them?
20: Because they are being trafficked. They've been groomed to traffic. And as sad as it is, that is the only relationship they have is with their traffickers.
21: With their trafficker.
20: The traffickers are, yes, abusive and are harming them, but they are the only people in their lives that are pouring into them. They're the only people that they have that care. And that is a horrible statement, but it is the reality. So it's not as simple as running in and rescuing.
21: No.
20: There is a process that has to happen.
21: Right.
20: So, yeah.
21: And that's what we're hoping these drop-in centers do. It's like we're hoping that they come back day after day, build trust, and see that we, you know, there are other people out there other than their trafficker who cares about them and wants to see them live the life God intended for them.
20: Yeah.
21: And so once we build that trust, our goal is then to plug them into housing or with a family, or potentially even give, we have crisis response teams available to support them as well. So, drop-in centers are amazing. We've had a young girl, just recently came in. She's come in for 4 days in a row now, and we are hoping she keeps coming back, and we're continuing to offer housing to her or family to stay with. And, we're just going to continue to be there for her until she's ready.
20: And let her know that there are options. There can be a different life. And when you've got someone who's grown up in crisis, whether that's in foster care or just crisis, but oftentimes foster care is part of that, they just are in crisis management their whole life. They're not planning for the future. They are managing their life where it is and what is happening with them right now. Also, you mentioned Figueroa. I want to let you know that Figueroa is an enormous human trafficking corridor here in Los Angeles. It's called the Blade,
21: Blade, correct.
20: It is well known. The federal government came in and did a bust, I don't know, 9 months ago maybe?
21: Yeah, just recently.
20: And there were a number of minors that were caught up in that bust. A number of them were part of foster care. But it is really hard to infiltrate. And they're also afraid. They're afraid to leave. They're afraid to upset
21: their trafficker.
20: Yeah.
21: I mean, I think that's where I struggle so much with using the word when they're ready to leave their trafficker, because, I mean, we can't force them, right? And I think that's what law enforcement struggles with. They can't force, I mean, they can literally take them off the street, but they can go right back in. And I hate to use the word ready, because these girls, I mean, it's not necessarily ready. It's when they're, when we can start to kind of detangle the lies that they've been fed so that they can hear and receive that they are loved and that this is not it.
20: Almost like they've been brainwashed. Again, you're listening to Lost and Found. I'm your host, Paula Cresham. We have Anna Marie here from the National Church Engagement Director of Olive Crest, an incredible program that I advocate for all the time. You can reach us at lostandfound.show. That's lostandfound.show. And I want to talk about why they don't want to just leave. And it really is Stockholm Syndrome, right? A little bit. It's the brainwashing that happens and the grooming that happens. And they're ripe for it because of all of the trauma that they've experienced throughout their life. And so what does that process look like? And have you been able to see successes with your program?
21: Yeah, so we're still, our drop-in centers are still fairly new. So we're working towards, you know, seeing those successes. I mean, we did have, it actually happened where in our Orange County drop-in center, there was an article that was issued of a girl that had been missing from Riverside. And our staff actually saw the article and said, oh my goodness, this girl has come into our center. I have seen her. And we didn't know if she was going to come back, but we were like, if she comes back, we're going to figure out how to connect her. And sure enough, she came back and we were able to get her back home.
20: And, you know, home is complex. Are you able to help the families once the kids go home? Because they're not getting the same child that left, right?
21: Yeah, so we do have our crisis response team, like that have we have counselors available. We have a parent partner, somebody who's working with the parent, someone who's working with the child. Someone needs to wrap around that family, correct?
20: Yeah, right. Yeah. And I'm so grateful for that. I'm grateful because I feel like you guys work hard to leave no stone unturned, that mm-hmm. it's not a checkbox of we got them back home, now we can check and say that's done. Because it's not. Mm-mm. These are humans and it's super complicated and it's not an easy thing to navigate. I want to talk about the program for kids who are aging out that you have and the housing program and the expansion program you're working on. I'd love to talk about that a little bit and talk about how people can engage in those programs.
21: Yes. So we have been in the housing space for teens and young adults a little over 13 years now. And super exciting works. That's a program we're actually expanding. So we have entered a capital campaign and we have right now in Bellflower, we just put up, we started to put up the actual wood, the framing. So it's super exciting. I just got that picture yesterday. So that Bellflower site is going up. We have a site in Santa Ana that's going up as well. So we, across Olive Crest, we've committed to more housing for kids that are aging out of foster care. Cause we started with, there's, you know, at least here in LA, there's 100 kids waiting any given night. That's not okay.
20: Yeah.
21: And so.
20: Because of the word kids. I mean, these are kids.
21: Yes.
20: It's just, it's so hard to think about how we are just allowing them to languish. It's so hard. So let's talk about how you're expanding. What does that look like?
21: Yeah, so we're expanding by building because we also have to think about, is it a sustainable model to continue renting apartments? For it's not, so we need to continue to build. And so bringing in a lot of different partners to help us with that, a lot of generous donors who have come alongside us. The churches have supported us in this. And so once these are built, we're going to collaborate with our, you know, DCFS partners to fill those beds. And also, I mean, kids talk, and so it's a lot of word of mouth as well. And so it might not even come through DCFS. It can come through a friend telling a friend, and they come and apply. So, yeah, we're super excited. LA is specifically launching this new site in the beginning of 2027.
20: And how many, what will that look like? How many beds, or is it apartment style?
21: Yes, it's apartment style, or two bedroom, one bath. There will be a live-in at this site, but there'll be 22 beds available for them. And we're looking to expand. Hopefully the goal would be to expand potentially in a church property because, you know, at the end of the day, if Olive Crest would go away tomorrow, there has to be a plan.
20: Yeah.
21: And, the plan needs to be the church. And we continue to, you know, I know, Paula, you preach this all the time, but it's, you know, he's not, the child welfare crisis continues to be a crisis. There's more nonprofits, more, you know, and it's like, why does it continue to be a crisis? It doesn't change. It still continues to be overwhelming. And so we have to figure out a different way. And I think that's why Olive Crest is committed to activating God's family, because it's like, how do we be a silent partner to the church and help equip them to be able to support these children, to be able to support that 18-year-old that's coming into our housing program when they were two and their family was falling apart.
20: Right, right.
21: And for Olive Crest not to be in the middle, for the church to be in that space. And we have the 50 years of experience to say we can teach, we can show.
20: And what would an ideal situation for the church to do this? Would they build a housing on their property, which I know that here in California there is a law that allows that and bypasses a lot of the regulations for building on your property. Churches that have more space, they are able to build housing. But what would the ideal situation, paint a picture of what the ideal situation would be for a church to step into this space?
21: Specifically for housing for teen and young adults?
20: Yeah.
21: So, yeah,
20: and
21: I mean,
20: support, what that would look like.
21: Yeah, and support. So, You know, if you can build housing, that would be amazing. Because guess what? This is going to be an amazing tool for evangelism for you.
20: And there is funding out there for it. There is funding available for housing.
21: Absolutely. So if you can do it, talk to us. We'd love to talk to you about that. If you can't build housing, that's okay. I would love to see every single apartment that Olive Crest has adopted by a church. Meaning there is people behind that coming in, having dinner with our kids, building family, supporting them, because we know that it takes one person to change the trajectory of a kid's life. It just takes one person that they can call when they're in trouble, when they need support, to show up for them and to remind them that they're cared and loved. So if you can't build, that's totally fine. There's churches that are doing it. But think about mobilizing your church in a way of like, who can go love on these kids?
20: Because something that is often forgotten is the reason that they are in foster care and the reason that they are aging out of the system alone is because they are alone.
21: Yes.
20: There is not anyone to fall back on. Mm-hmm. There is not a dad, an uncle, a brother, mm-hmm. a cousin, someone you respect to call.

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1: Come in and love them. The payback for the kids would be remarkable, but the payback for the volunteers, for the people willing to say, I'm willing to spend time and pour my life into one kid. You're not having to do 57. You're not having to bring them into your home. You can step into this program and adopt an apartment. And yes, that will change. Mm-hmm. And you can choose to continue to have a relationship with this kid as they go throughout their life, which I would pray you would, because you genuinely care about them. Mm-hmm. And you're not being paid to care for them. Mm-hmm. You're caring for them because God called you to care for them, because God asked you to. He put it in the book. Yeah. He wrote it down in words.
2: Yeah.
1: He put it in the Bible that we are to care for these orphans. And we as the church, all of us as the church, have drastically missed the mark. And I think about these kids being so alone and isolated, and as difficult as being in foster care was and continues to be, and the parade of the horribles that happens within that, when they age out, they don't even have that. They really are alone. And so I would love for the church to think about, and the people of faith to think about, and not push down the burden that God's laying on your heart right now, to not push it away, but to spend a moment and say, God, I'm willing, if you will just give me the courage and make me willing to be willing, because He has called us to do this, and my prayer is that we will do this. You can reach me at lostandfound.show, and I will connect you with Anna Marie. Anna Marie, how can they get a hold of you guys, and what's the best way for the people who believe that God is calling them to make a difference in this space, and they just need to start with a phone call? What's the first thing they need to do?
2: So first, I would really encourage you to see if your church has a ministry to care for children and families in crisis, because sometimes the church hasn't and you're just not plugged in that way.
1: Yeah.
2: If not, call us. We will plug you in. You can call us at 866-461-2445, 866-461-2445, or visit us at www.olivecrest.org.
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4: 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What's something that could possibly be more valuable than money? Look, there might be a few things that come to mind. Here's one from Proverbs 8. Hey, it's Daniel here. And this one sticks out because growing up, I think this is one of the things that was really imparted into me. Not in a really pushy way, but in a way of, this is useful for your life. And I'm so glad that my parents had this at the forefront of what they would teach me about Scripture as a child. Because as I'm reading here, this is still true. Proverbs 8 verses 11 says, "For wisdom is more precious than rubies, and nothing you desire can compare with her." That's in the NIV. And I'm grateful for wisdom, whether it's the advice of others or just what's been taught to me. And I've grown up knowing this is wise. I'm grateful for that.
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3: When Abraham Lincoln was elected president in 1860, America stood on the edge of collapse. Over the next 4 years, the Civil War claimed more than 700,000 lives and tested whether our republic could endure. As the war drew to a close, Lincoln looked beyond victory. He looked toward healing. In his second inaugural address, he challenged the nation, "Let us strive on to bind up the nation's wounds, to achieve and cherish a just and lasting peace." Lincoln understood that preserving the greatest experiment in self-government required more than winning a war. It required the character to restore what had been broken. More than 160 years later, America still faces division. The question is not whether we'll disagree. The question is whether we still have the wisdom and the character to heal together.
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1: 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We talk about issues of the day from a Christian perspective. Go to clip number one.
2: And if we will draw near to him, the Bible says he will draw near to us. So if you feel far from God, guess who moved? God didn't move. He's still there. Just like, again, the father of the prodigal, waiting for the son's return, longing for his boy to come back home again. And when he did, the father welcomed him with open arms. And if you find yourself away from God right now, if you find yourself out of fellowship with God right now, the father will welcome you with open arms if you'll turn from your sin and come to him.
1: That was Pastor Greg Laurie, and giving the gospel and the invitation to follow Jesus that he has been doing for a long, long time. And Harvest Crusade 2026 is coming up July 11th to Angel Stadium. It's going to have Phil Wickham, Michael W. Smith, Carrie Job Carnes, Cody Carnes, Taya, and a presentation, of course, from Pastor Greg about the gospel. Now, there's a big difference this year, and Pastor Greg is joining me right now to talk about Harvest Crusade and all the other things that are going on in the world that I think are so important. But I want you to stay tuned for a big, big piece of information that you need to know about this year's Harvest Crusade. Pastor Greg Laurie, welcome back to the Pastor Scott Show.
3: Scott, thanks for having me. Great to be with you.
1: Yeah, it's great to have you. So let's get right to it. Big change for the Harvest Crusade. People need to know about it this year because it's going to affect how you can come.
3: Well, yeah, that's right, Scott. This year, for the first time ever, the event is ticketed. Mm. And the good news is if you get a ticket, you have a guaranteed seat. The bad news is if you don't have a ticket, you can't get in. So the tickets sold out quickly. By the way, they're free. We didn't charge for the tickets, but they were spoken for quickly. So what we're saying to our friends out there is if for some reason you cannot use the ticket that you acquired, please return it to us because we have a long list of people that want to come to the event. And so they need a ticket. So think of that ticket as the most valuable commodity imaginable. Think of that ticket as representing a lost soul, because indeed it could be someone that needs to hear the gospel, someone that could potentially come to Jesus. So if your plans have changed or you're not going to attend and maybe you have 3-4 extra tickets or whatever it is, get them back to us and we'll make sure we redistribute them to someone so they can attend the Harvest Crusade. And if for some reason you can't get into the event because you don't have a ticket, the good news is it's online, harvest.org, and you could have a harvest watch party, which means that you invite people over to your house, maybe have some snacks for them, order a pizza, call your neighbors to come and join you, family members, people you work with, friends, whatever. So that's another way to do it. But the main thing is you can still participate online. 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
1: And so there's lots of different ways. And so if you do have tickets, return them. You can go to harvest.org for more information about that and all of the ways to download it. Plus, you know what? You can watch it on television. You can also listen on all of our stations. We're going to have it live on the stations. And you know what? Invite your non-Christian friends to your home, maybe, to watch it. If you've got that kind of relationship. And, you know, what would you tell people who say, gosh, that makes me nervous. I'd much rather they be able to go down on the field and talk to Pastor Greg about it. But
3: here's what I'd say. I'd say, Scott, we have seen thousands and thousands of people come to Christ watching these things online. I remember a story I heard about a guy from years ago. He was a Vietnam vet. He had PTSD. He was suicidal. He literally had a loaded gun in his hand with a bullet in the chamber and his finger on the trigger. And he was afraid. He was afraid to pull that trigger. He set his gun down. He picked up the remote control, turned on the TV, and randomly, but I think directed by God, came across the Harvest Crusade. There we were preaching the gospel in Angel Stadium. As I got to the end of my message, this man heard the gospel. He prayed, gave his life to Christ. And so he was going to take his life, and instead God gave him a new life. And so it works really well online. It works really well to watch it. We go to great lengths to make it the highest production possible. But here's the thing I want to emphasize. There's nothing quite like a Harvest Crusade. There's Christian conferences. There's Christian concerts, and they're all great, and they all have their place. There's preachers on television you can see on any given Sunday morning throughout the week. But here's what's different about a Harvest Crusade. We have the best music and a message that is geared to a non-believer. From beginning to end of my message, I'm making it understandable to someone who's never heard this message before, and this message always is going toward a goal. And the goal is, does this person want to accept Christ? I'm effectively preaching for a decision. It's called proclamation evangelism. So I don't know how many events you can go to or watch online that are geared this way. So you may have a friend that isn't a believer. You say, I really want him to come to the Lord. I'll take him to church. And that's the one Sunday the pastor's talking about tithing. You're going, oh, no. You know, this every isn't time. The right Sunday. And there's nothing wrong with the pastor talking about tithing. That's just not the message you would have necessarily chosen for your non-believing friend. But the Harvest Crusade is geared toward that person. So that's why it's special. That's why we keep doing it. And that's why you need to take advantage of this opportunity. It's one night, July 11th. So either come in person because you have a ticket. If you have an extra ticket, send it to us so we can get it to someone who doesn't have one, or have a watch party, or just watch it yourself at harvest.org.
1: And that's really important for everybody to know. My guest is Pastor Greg Laurie, and Harvest Crusade 2026 is coming up on July 11th. And you can go to harvest.org to find out some more information. And it is a ticketed event, but you can watch it online, watch it at home, listen on the radio, all kinds of different ways to participate and pray throughout it for what the Lord is going to do. This is the Pastor Scott Show. Pastor Greg, you know, we've been talking about this together for now for a few years, and it's interesting to me how just the course of whatever the Lord is doing in his plan has changed, I think, in the hearts of our country, where right now there seems to be a spiritual appetite that I haven't seen maybe ever, but certainly not for a long time, of people who are genuinely seeking truth spiritually. We're seeing it with young people, especially. I'm seeing it with my sons and their friends. I'm amazed. You know, how do you, when you think about that, how does that go into your preparations for sermons or for Harvest Crusade? How does it change your mindset when you realize, you know what, this is a time when the Lord is drawing people to us?
3: Yeah, great question, Scott. You know, I think there's a real strong spiritual interest among young people, especially Gen Z. And I mean, some are looking to AI literally for companionship.
1: Yeah.
3: The people are searching like never before. As you know, church attendance among young people, Gen Z specifically, is up. And what's unique about it, Scott, is it's up among young men. I cannot remember a time where the way was being led by young men. Frankly, girls, ladies, the women, they usually are the ones that take point on spiritual issues over the guys. But for the first time ever, church attendance is up among young men. Bible sales are up again among young men. So I think they're seeking, and I think it's a great moment for us to speak to them. Don't shy away. This is not a time for subtlety. This is a time for being honest and direct and clear with a presentation of the gospel. And the Harvest Crusade is a great opportunity to utilize that. So, you know, but I do think there is a real hunger right now. And of course, I'll be speaking on that topic, but the topic I'm planning on speaking, unless I change my mind, which I've been known to do.
1: Right.
3: But the topic I'm thinking of speaking on, title, What Happens 1 Minute After You Die. So I'm going to talk about the afterlife, but I'm also going to talk the meaning of this life, and how to come into a relationship with God so you can have eternal life.
1: You know, when you look at the world and what's happening in our country, the divisions that we've got and the failures, I think, of a lot of policies is really obvious to people, particularly with homelessness or the drugs or lawlessness that we're experiencing in so many different levels. Then we're looking at the Middle East and the confusion and the wars over there. I think that that is driving people to look for something that's better than us, which I think is great. But I think it's also letting people, I do think that the Lord is setting the table. For sure he's doing it, whether it's the dinner bell's about to happen or not at the end, for end times, I don't know. When you see what's happening in the world, you know, what do you think? How is that driving people to the Lord?
3: You know, I think of the opening line of A Tale of Two Cities. It was the best of times. It was the worst of times. I think we're living in that moment right now. On one hand, you have the explosion of AI, you have bots online. You know, over 50% of the activity you see online is not being generated by people. It's being generated by bots. In many cases, weaponized, sometimes even funded by foreign countries with the design of undermining our culture, undermining Christianity, undermining what is good about America, spreading anti-Semitism. You know, I was just watching a program last night on World War II, and I watched an episode on the Holocaust and what led to it. And it began with blaming everything on the Jews and then shutting down their businesses and then sending them to ghettos and then sending them to concentration camps where they were systematically murdered. And I look at the way that everyone wants to blame everything on the Jews right now. The rise of anti-Semitism, again, among young people. So this is what I'm saying. It's the best of times. It's the worst of times. Right. God is at work and the devil is at work. Okay. So what do we do as Christians? Well, I'm going to talk about this Sunday and my message, Hope for America. But I'm going to talk specifically about what we as Christians should specifically be doing at this moment in culture. And the point I'm making is we need to be both salt and light. Jesus said that. You're the salt of the earth. You're the light of the world. So salt in the first century would stop the spread of putrefaction. It would basically cause the meat to last longer. So it had sort of an element of preventing rotting. So in a way, Christians, we're here to stop the spread of corruption. This is why Christians need to register and vote. This is why Christians need to speak up for what is true, speak out against what is wrong. Salt, be the salt. But then we're to be the light. We're to proclaim the good news of who Jesus Christ is. We are to look for opportunities to share our faith. We are to, as Jesus said, let our light so shine before men that they might see our good works and glorify our Father which is in heaven. So be salt. Another thing salt does, it stimulates thirst. Live in such a way that your life will cause others to thirst for God, but then be light, having created hopefully a thirst in others for God. Use opportunities to be very intentional about having evangelistic conversations. So we've got our work cut out for us, Scott, and it's a critical moment in American history, especially as we're celebrating our 250th birthday as a nation.
1: It's incredible that 250 years. And when I think about that period of time, in that period of time, we've seen revivals. We've seen the Lord do things. And, you know, a lot of times when we're talking about Iran or we're talking about the Middle East and stuff, we go right to, hey, the end times are upon us right now. But it might be in God's plan and his providence that right now is going to be another revival. I mean, do you see that as a possibility? A revival, not just here, but in Iran or in the Middle East or in places where you think to yourself, oh, the church is not going to succeed or the church is being pushed out. Should we think along those lines?
3: Well, we should think along those lines and pray along those lines. Mm. And, you know, I've heard stories, as you have, Scott, about thousands and thousands of people coming to Christ in Iran. Mm. And so we pray that more of that happens. You know, it's an interesting thing because, you know, we do see Bible prophecy being fulfilled. The Bible says in the last days that the Jews would be regathered in their homeland. And of course, we know that happened. Israel became a nation in 1948, but the Bible also says she would be isolated and alone. Mm-hmm. And we see that right now. That Israel has a few friends and allies, one of which is the United States. And I hope we remain a staunch ally of Israel and support her. But at the same time, we need to recognize that God's in control. But when these things are happening, you know, Jesus said, look up, for your redemption is drawing near. So we're not to just sit about idly doing nothing. We're to be about our Father's business and looking for opportunities to share the gospel. And yes, we need a revival. Our nation, the United States of America, was born out of a spiritual awakening. We all know the name George Washington, who led the Continental Armies to victory against all odds against the most powerful military at that time on the face of the earth, Great Britain. We also know he was our first president. But there's another George in our history that played a key role in the formation of our nation, and his name was George Whitefield. And he was a preacher from England who proclaimed the gospel and reached over 80% of the colonists. And thousands of them came to Christ, which resulted in what we call the first Great Awakening. So you can really say that in a relatively short period of time, we went from a revelation to a revolution, the American Revolution. And the American Revolution is the only revolution that ever worked. The French had a revolution, which was a disaster. Russia had a revolution. Cuba had a revolution. China had a revolution, all that resulted in the deaths of millions of people. America had a revolution, and it changed our nation, and it changed the world. Why did our revolution work when all the others failed? Simple answer. Ours was rooted in revival, and we had morality and a common belief in God and what was true and what was good to build our nation on. That was our foundation. And if we want to see our nation strong again, we need to return to that foundation.
1: And that's what happens when you have a foundation of truth. Good things happen when it's rooted in truth, and bad things happen when it's rooted in falsehood. And that is something I think that people are seeing. And so this is a great opportunity right now to, we're always supposed to be sharing our faith and making disciples as we are commanded to do. But if it makes you a little nervous, hey, open up your heart to the fact that right now God is revealing, I think, this truth, giving people an opportunity. The Harvest Crusade is coming up on July 11th. Pastor Greg Laurie is my guest. And before we go, let's talk about that again. People need to have tickets. That's really important. They're requiring tickets. They're free, but they're requiring tickets this year.
3: Well, you know, Scott, last year and the year before, we turned away thousands of people. We estimate we may have turned away as many as 10,000 people last year who had come from all over the place. You know, people come from around the state and around our nation, sometimes even from overseas to these Harvest Crusades. So we had to ticket it, and that means you get a seat in the stadium. But if you didn't get a ticket, we're hoping to get some extra ones or get some returned, so we can get them to people who weren't able to acquire one. But you can still watch online. We have an incredible musical lineup. Phil Wickham, Michael W. Smith, he's a legend, really. Carrie Job Carnes and her husband, Cody Carnes, and also Taya. It's just going to be incredible. We're also going to have a moment where we acknowledge the birthday of our nation. We're going to roll out the biggest American flag you've ever seen that will fill pretty much the entire floor of the stadium. We're going to have a beautiful patriotic moment. We're going to have an amazing fireworks show at the end. So we're going to be celebrating the birthday of America. But we're going to be proclaiming the gospel, and that's the most important thing of all.
1: Well, Pastor Greg, I look forward to being there and doing the radio broadcast. It's been a privilege to do that, and it's been great to talk to you today. And I'm praying for Harvest Crusade 2026.
3: Scott, thank you. Thank you for coming. Thank you to Salem and their support over all these many years. And thanks to all the folks out there listening. And I just wanted to mention there's a possibility, because I know you guys are based in LA, we might be doing some kind of a big event in L.A. next year.
1: Wow. All right. So I look forward to talking more about that yes. coming up. All right. Pastor Greg Laurie, thanks for joining me on the Pastor Scott Show today. You can learn more about Harvest Crusade. 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This is the Pastor Scott Show. We'll be back in just a moment. Stay tuned. And hey, ladies and gentlemen, it's Pastor Scott here just for you on Saturday afternoon. Just heard from Pastor Greg Laurie, an interview we had on our show, Pastor Scott Show, earlier this week. But I have some important details about Harvest Crusade that is tonight. All right, so if you're listening to this right now, tonight is the Harvest Crusade. And there are a couple of things that are really important. One of them is that I just learned that the parking is $30. And that doesn't go to Harvest. That's the Angel Stadium people. And they are charging $30 for parking. And they don't take cash. So you've got to use, you know, your app or a credit card to pay. I guess a credit card that way. So it's cashless and it's $30. So I would encourage you, if you're going tonight, maybe carpool or park somewhere far away where you can get a cheaper rate and walk to Anaheim Stadium from where you are. That being said, it's going to also be very hot. It just keep in mind it's going to be hot. It'll cool down a little bit when the sun goes down, but most of the program, sun's going to be up. You'll be in the shade for depending on where you're sitting in the stadium. So it's not assigned seating. It is first come, first serve seating, I think. That's how it works with the tickets. And you might end up in the sun the whole time. So you just should be aware of that as you go tonight to the Harvest Crusade. You can go to harvest.org for more information tonight. I'm excited to be there. And I want to tell you a couple of things. Big Wave Dave, David James and I will be hosting the radio broadcast of Harvest Crusade. 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You can listen right here starting at 6:30 tonight. Big Wave and I will be doing that, but you'll be hearing the worship and you'll be hearing from Pastor Greg, and Pastor Steve Wilburn will be given the gospel and invitation afterward. So it's going to be a complete show right here on KKLA. Tune at 6:30 tonight, 99.5. And you can find us all over the place. If you happen to be listening elsewhere or you want to send the information to friends, we'll be on K-Praise in San Diego. 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I think even in some different countries we'll be on. So if you happen to know somebody and you're saying, hey, I think you might enjoy the Harvest Crusade, let them know. They can find it online, and their local Christian station is probably going to have it. They can also go to harvest.org. It'll be streamed there. There's online features there. All of that is pretty cool. And Harvest Crusade tonight, 6:30, I would tell you to get there early. Parking is going to be crazy. Think of sold out, you know, baseball game and crazy parking. So get there as soon as you can. Get yourself inside the stadium. Make sure you're hydrated and make sure you're in prayer. If you get there really early, go inside and pray. Pray for the, you know, the seats that are around you and who might come and hear the gospel, maybe for the first time, or maybe they've heard it before and maybe they'll be encouraged in a different way to come to Jesus tonight. The other thing I would mention to you is that if you're going and you've got tickets, it's a ticketed event. You know, every year there's always people who can't get in because the fire department eventually closes the gates and you can't get in. This year, they are making it mandatory to have a ticket. The tickets are free. If you have tickets and you don't really need them, let's be honest, you know, kind of where you're at, and you're thinking, you know what, I love Jesus and I'm good, I'm not bringing anybody, would you consider giving those tickets away? Go on your Facebook, go to Facebook Marketplace or your social media and say, hey, if you'd like to go to the Harvest Crusade, I've got tickets. You make sure you give them the tickets. Maybe you go down there and you get a sign that says, I have tickets, and maybe you can give them away to somebody who needs to hear the gospel or somebody who's bringing somebody who needs to hear the gospel. That's something I think you should pray and consider. All right, Harvest Crusade, it is tonight at 7 p.m. It begins. 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It's $30. All right, that goes to Anaheim Stadium. Go to harvest.org for more information. This is Pastor Scott Furrow from the Pastor Scott Show. I'll talk with you later.
4: 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Of course, if you want to call in, listen live. 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Jesus, what are you doing with my life? What is the point of this? You can insert whatever that is. I'm sure that that's a prayer that you have prayed at some point in your life. I want to encourage you. See, sometimes you might not see it in the moment, but he is at work. Hey, my name is Daniel. I was having a conversation with my friend recently. We were just talking about life and stuff going on with us. And while I was talking to him, I was sharing some stories about experiences that I'd had at different points of my life in the last few years and the times where I was asking, God, what was that about? It didn't feel like it accomplished what I thought it would accomplish, or didn't feel like much happened there. And as I was talking to him, I suddenly realized that those experiences are partially what prepared me for like what I'm doing right now. And I didn't see it until literally right then. So I just want to encourage you, because sometimes we can't see because we are not God. But he does have a plan. And at some point, whether in this life or the next, he'll show us, this is what I was doing. And we'll be grateful. And we'll get it.
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4: 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And it's time for Striking Gold with Kenny Michaels. 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
9: 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Let's get it going.

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1: All right, welcome to the show, everybody. I'm your host, Kenny Michaels. It is a fabulous day today because I've got news that's going to blow your stinking mind. All right, welcome to the show, everybody. I'm Kenny Michaels. This is Striking Gold. I went ahead and turned the phone lines on. We're ready to take your calls. The number here is 888-961-0222. Again, 888-961-0222. The amazing Wendy is on phones today, so when you call in, be nice to her, please, okay? All right, the number to get me live again, 888-961-0222, or go to kennysgoldquiz.com. Have I got information for you? Guess who started revaluating gold? China. In Hong Kong, they just launched a gold clearing and settlement system. Wow. What does that mean? It means that now you can trade gold through China. That's what that means. China is now starting to revalue gold in their country. Now, we know Donald Trump well enough to know he doesn't let anybody, including China, outshine him. Listen to this. There are five articles on the internet about Trump repricing gold. Five articles on the internet. First of all, Seeking Alpha, that's a news source, says the gold revaluation in the United States is coming. That article was June 30th. Listen to this. Donald Trump posted an AI image of a solid gold eagle on the White House to celebrate America's 250th birthday. Most people think that's a sign he's getting ready to reprice. That was in Newsweek. Now I've got the number one reason why Trump is going to reprice gold. Listen to this. And you better buy now. The U.S. Treasury currently carries the gold reserves on the books at $42.22 an ounce. That was the price in 1973. They have never changed that price since 1973. Five decades. So the minute Trump reprices gold, it makes us a wealthy country. And he's no dummy. And since China's already started, you know Trump's not going to be outdone. This man bathes in gold. So if you have been contemplating moving to gold, you better do it now. We are so close. It's crazy. Every one of these articles talking about Trump repricing gold. It's currently on the U.S. books at $42 an ounce. Well, we all know it ain't $42 an ounce. Why do you think all the major banking firms in the country are giving record numbers for gold by the end of the year? Because they think it's going to happen. And a lot of articles think it's going to happen this year. How crazy is this? Let's go. This is what we've been waiting for. China has already started a revaluation of gold. Trump will not be outdone by the Chinese. I'm telling you that now. You already know that about him, right? You know, well, what does he say? China. He's not going to let China outdo him, right? That's why you want to get your retirement account, your IRA, your 401k, get it into gold and hurry up and do it. 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I am the sexiest man on radio. No, there's no doubt about it. No doubt about it. I looked at myself in the mirror the other day, and I thought, man, Mr. Michaels, you are the sexiest. If they had an award for the sexiest man in radio, I'd get it. I'd get at least three votes. My cameraman, Mike, my engineer, Eric, and my wife. I would get three votes. That's enough to win. All right, here we go. Call me here, 888-961-0222. That gets you live with me. I'm Kenny Michaels. This is Striking Gold. So China's already pulled the trigger on revaluing gold. That is enormous news because they hold a hell of a lot of gold. And what it does is it makes them an instantly wealthy country. Instantly wealthy. Okay, and Trump's no dummy. 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All right, so I asked last week, and I ask it again. With everything going on in the world, and then I've got some crazy news to tell you that's going to make your hair stand up. And I'm three quarters bald, and it makes my hair stand up. But first, I want to say this. I asked last week, how comfortable do you feel with everything going on in the world? How comfortable do you feel that your retirement money will be there when you need it if you left it where it is? And just about everybody I asked that question to all week says, I don't feel comfortable. Listen very carefully. There's a saying. There's a saying when you invest, and it says, when in doubt, get out. That's it. When in doubt, get out. If you have any doubt that your IRA or your 401k is either A, not going to have in it as much as you're hoping at retirement account, at retirement time. Or if you are thinking it may not even be here by then. If you at all feel insecure, unsure, if you carry doubt as 99% of Americans do who are invested in the stock market. If you feel any doubt, get out. Then people say, well, if I get out, what do I do? Where do I go? Go to the Lord. Go to God's money, right? Go to real money. The reason you have doubt is because you're not invested in anything real. That's why you have doubt. You're invested by something manipulated by the government. You're in their grasp. You're in their radar. That's why you're uncomfortable. If the president has gas or Congress has gas or some other country does something stupid, all of a sudden you lose 30 grand in your retirement account. You have no control. You understand? So, and you know that. You know that. Because the stock market's gambling, right? So you have no control. So that's why you're feeling doubt. Again, I ask you, how comfortable do you feel that your money will be there when you need it if you left it where it is? Most of Americans say, I don't. If you don't, if you have doubt, get out. Where do you go? Go to gold, because gold's always been there. Gold doesn't crash like the market. Gold has always been there. And here's the thing. When you go to gold, the government is no longer involved. Only you. That's the beautiful thing about gold. Now, why do I bring that up? Well, pay attention to this. By the way, the number to get me live right now, if you want to call in, talk about moving your retirement account or buying physical gold and silver with your cash, call me here, 888-961-0222. Ring up the phone line now. All right. So listen carefully. Why is privacy from the government important? Well, get ready. Here it comes. We're a year and a half. Less than that, a year and 5 months, year in July, August, September, coming out 4 months, a year and 4 months away from a presidential election. And guess who the leading, and this is from your vice president, J.D. Vance. Listen carefully. J.D. Vance said, the leading candidate for the Democratic side as of now is AOC. Alexandria, what's her name? Something, or Ocasio-Cortez, or whatever her name is. Lord, what we all need to do now is we all need to take a moment from this show, have a moment of silence. We all need to kneel and pray that that doesn't happen. But you do understand that the Democrats want to tax unrealized gains in retirement accounts. You do know that, right? And you do know that Trump can't run again. You do know that part, right? That is why privacy from the government, getting out of government control, is important for your retirement account. You will never feel comfortable that your money will be there when you need it in retirement account if you leave it in stocks. Period. So when in doubt, get out. Okay? And go to gold. Listen, if someone asked me today, Mr. Michaels, how comfortable do you feel your retirement account will be there when you need it? 100%, actually 200%, actually 1,000%, because I'm in 100% gold and silver. I'm in a physical metal. I'm in real money. You're not. I feel very comfortable. I already know it's going to be there because it always has been and it always will be. Gold has only been around 6,000 years, folks. Okay? It will always be here for me. I know my retirement account will be there. I'm 10,000% confident. Nobody can take it because it's mine, because I'm not in their control. I'm not in their vision. I'm not in their grasp. Do you understand what I'm saying? So, simple. If you don't feel comfortable or you have any doubt your money will be there when you need it, if you have any doubt, guess what? If you have any doubt, okay, get out. Go to gold. 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Again, 888-406-6222. They're there right now. Anybody that answers that phone will help you. They're not as good looking as I am. You are listening to the sexiest man on radio by far. I'm Kenny Michaels. This is Striking Gold. 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And by the way, you can watch me do this show. I don't know if you know this. You can go to YouTube. If you're sitting in, if you and your spouse are sitting there and your wife says, I got to check out the sexiest guy on radio. And all you got to do is go to YouTube, baby, and type in Striking Gold with Kenny Michaels and hold on to your britches. Because when my beautiful face comes on, your wife might turn to you and say, look, honey, if you don't straighten up, that's the sexiest man on radio right there, bro. So better treat your wife well. Never know. She may take one look at me and go, holy smokes. Anyway, all right, the number to get me live, 888-961-0222. That's the number to get me live. I'm Kenny Michaels. This is Striking Gold. Now, before we bring on our gold miner, okay, before I bring this week's gold miner on, ladies and gentlemen, listen to what I'm about to tell you. There was a big article on Yahoo Finance that Americans now think they need $1.46 million to retire. That's what Americans think. And it's probably pretty stinking close if you think about it. Pretty stinking close. Okay? How do you get your retirement account to get to the point where you can be confident that you have enough to retire? It's simple. If this repricing is going on, China's already started a revaluation of gold. You know Trump is not going to be outdone, especially regarding China, right? There, you know, Trump's always had this competition with Xi, right? He's always had this competition with China. He always has to be one up on China. China. Okay. So now China launched the beginning of a revaluation of gold. Okay. Hong Kong launched a gold clearing and settlement system. And the U.S. Treasury, as of today, is still showing gold at $42.22 an ounce, which was the price in 1973. So the minute Trump reprices gold, guess what that does to the books of the U.S. Treasury? You got it. And guess what it does to your IRA if you're in gold? You got it. Guess what it does to my IRA since I'm in gold? I got it. Guess what it does to your cash out of the bank and you use it to buy gold, the gold's in your safe. Guess what it does to that? You got it. You got it. You got it. You got it. All of a sudden, your retirement account has enough to retire on. Because simply moving the asset from paper to gold, calling gold and crest and doing it, Trump repricing gold, bingo. So that's it. Bingo. B-I-N-G-O, B-I-N-G-O, B-I-N-G-O, and bingo was his name-o. 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Nobody fails this quiz, okay? All right, the number to get me live, 888-961-0222. That's the number to get me live. I'm Kenny Michaels. This is Striking Gold. Let's bring on our gold miner, shall we? We're going to bring on Victor. Victor, welcome to the show.
2: Kenny, good morning. Thank you.
1: Good morning, sir. Good morning, sir. Congratulations on being this week's gold miner. So this is a very tough thing for me to do, and that is to shut my mouth. So, but what I'm going to do is I'm going to turn the microphone over to you, Victor. Tell me your story. What happened?
2: Well, Kenny, I've been interested in gold for quite a long time, but I didn't really make the proper steps until I contacted you earlier this year. And I hesitated actually for about 3 months, but I kept listening to your show. I kept listening to your show, and I just decided, you know what? It's time to put my best foot forward. And I said, you know what? Let's do this. So I called Golden Crest. Well, I took your quiz first, like you say. You know, you immediately got back to me, like you state. What I like about you, you're very transparent and very honest, Kenny. And as well as Golden Crest, I have one guy that I talked to. His name is Mr. Cunningham. I won't say his first name, but he knows who he is. I've been helped a lot. I'm very happy. The one thing is product, like you say, product, and transparency. And Kenny, you guys have been like that for me, and my experience has been outstanding. I really appreciate it, and I'm glad. I rolled over my IRA.
1: So I'm glad you moved your IRA, and that's exciting. And now with all this talk of repricing gold, anyone who's moved into gold is soon going to get a shot in the arm like you've never had. And if you're not in gold, you better get in gold, and you better hurry the hell up. But here's the question I have. Exactly. So you rolled over a retirement account. I understand it went well. I'm glad Golden Crest treated you well. Yes, I am very transparent. You know, one thing I'll say, Victor, is this. People seem to think that because I'm on the radio, that they're shocked to hear from me. I have news for everybody tuning into this show. Contrary to what you may think, and I'm a pretty talented dude, but I still put my pants on one leg at a time like everybody else, right? And at the end of the day, the reason I launched a show years ago was because gold and silver worked for me, and I'm a senior. I'm 64. I know, as sexy as I am, nobody can believe I'm 64, but I am. I'm 64. And so I decided I'm going to help seniors make sure they can retire because it's worked for me. And now that you moved your retirement account, sir, and this repricing's going on, you're about to embark on one hell of a journey, young man. I do have a question. I know that everybody that comes to me through my show, Victor, gets free silver. And I know yours is on the way, I found out. How much free silver did you end up getting?
2: You know, you guys, between you and Golden Crest, you guys sent me $14,000.
1: $14,500. $14,000 in free silver. And can you imagine if gold and silver gets repriced, what the free silver would be worth? Holy smokes. Dude, that's so awesome. So awesome. Well, listen, I'm running a radio show here, but But I do have a question. There's a lot of people, you know, nervous about their retirement account. I always say, when in doubt, get out, right? Most people are not comfortable being in paper. I say, when in doubt, get out. There's a lot of people uncertain. Any advice you would give them, bro?
2: I would tell them, do their homework. There's a lot of scams going on with gold companies out there, gold and silver companies. Do your homework. Listen to you. Look up Kenny Michaels. Look up Golden Crest Reputations. Look at the complaints. Look at the Better Business Bureau. I was one of those for a while. That's why I hesitated. But I did my homework. I looked you up, Kenny. I saw Golden Crest. You know, everything looked fine to me. Like, okay, it's just a matter of, you know, just jumping. Just go ahead and jumping in.
1: Yeah, and you know what? You're jumping into a solid, real money. Everything else you've jumped into is fantasy, fake money. It's

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1: Allows you to move out of government control into privacy, into something only you control, into something real, into something that's being revalued, into something our president bathes in. 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Trump is going to revalue gold. China decided to try to beat us to the punch. And now you can imagine how quickly that's going to speed up Trump to do it, right? Because you know him with China. You don't let China do anything before we do. All right, let's go, baby. Call me here, 888-961-0222. I'm Kenny Michaels. 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We're going to take a quick break. We come back. We'll be back.

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3: When Abraham Lincoln was elected president in 1860, America stood on the edge of collapse. Over the next 4 years, the Civil War claimed more than 700,000 lives and tested whether our republic could endure. As the war drew to a close, Lincoln looked beyond victory. He looked toward healing. In his second inaugural address, he challenged the nation, "Let us strive on to bind up the nation's wounds, to achieve and cherish a just and lasting peace." Lincoln understood that preserving the greatest experiment in self-government required more than winning a war. It required the character to restore what had been broken. More than 160 years later, America still faces division. The question is not whether we'll disagree. The question is whether we still have the wisdom and the character to heal together.
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3: This world has fallen. However, you cannot refute the fact that wherever people believe God and the Bible and apply it to day-to-day living in the world, people are taken care of, people are loved, people are nursed, people are brought back to health, or people are established, and a community cares and watches out for one another. Why? Because those are Judeo-Christian values that make up a culture. You and I and our children are creating a culture right now. The question begs, what kind of a culture are we creating? This is very, very important. You young people who are on college campuses or high school campuses today, you need to be thinking, how am I going to affect my culture for God?
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6: Okay, we are back. I'm Kenny Michaels, sexiest man on radio. This is Striking Gold. All right. Let me talk to you about something. So, I know you're probably thinking, oh, we got time. If you don't buy gold and silver now in your retirement account and or with your cash, you're going to end up, mark my words, getting priced right out of the ability to do that. Because if this revaluation is taking place, and now we got five articles talking about it, and China's already started, and Hong Kong's launched a gold clearing and settlement system, Here we go. We've been waiting for this. What will happen is you'll end up getting less ounces because gold will cost you a lot more money. Not only that, but if you get into it now and then the revaluation happens that they're talking about, that's an instant shot in your retirement account. That's instant growth. Do you know how many seniors will go from not being able to retire to being able to retire just on the revaluation if you're in gold. You don't want to wait for it to get revalued and then go, okay, well, now I'm going to buy. Well, no, get it now. So when the revaluation happens, boom, you take advantage of that skyrocketing amount. I was blown away when I found out China had already started. And you know darn well Trump will never let China bask in his glory. You already know that, right? That's just who he is. Okay? And the fact he posted an AI image of a solid gold eagle on the front, put up on the eave of the White House, on the eaves of the roof there on the White House. A lot of people think he's getting ready to reprice. So now's the time to get in. Hurry up. Get your money. Just call Golden Crest. I'm telling you, do not go anywhere else. And the reason I say that is gold companies, that guy that came on the show a minute ago, Victor, he said, gold companies will rip you off. He's right. He's right. They charge fees. They charge huge premiums, all of that. Xnay, all that stuff. Just go to Golden Crest. Okay, they're the best priced company. Go to Golden Crest. Okay? And call them now, 888-406-6222, 888-406-6222, or go to kennysgoldquiz.com. By the way, when you go to kennysgoldquiz.com, nobody fails the quiz. Don't think, oh my God, what if I don't pass the quiz? Everybody passes the quiz, okay? The sexiest man on radio will never let you fail the quiz. It's an easy quiz. It's 2-3 questions, and you hit submit. That's it. And you passed. And then it comes to me. And don't be shocked if you get a call from me. Because I say this on every show. If you go to kennysgoldquiz.com, you're going to get the sexiest man on radio to call you. I'm going to call you. And if you don't answer, I'm going to be insulted. And then I'm going to leave you a voicemail. And I'm going to send you a text. And then if you don't return my call after that, my feelings are hurt. Then one of my assistants will hunt you down and eventually get you. Okay. Anyway, the number to get me live here, 888-961-0222. That's the number to get me live, or go to kennysgoldquiz.com. All right, let's go to the phones. We'll go to line two. We're going to talk to Rob in the state of beautiful state of Washington. Rob, welcome to the show, sir.
7: Good morning.
6: Good morning.
7: I have a couple of questions for you.
6: Okay.
7: We spent $135,000 last year out of my wife's 401k for alternative medical that our insurance didn't cover.
6: Okay.
7: And we've got about $85,000 left in her 401k.
6: Okay.
7: When we invest that here in the state of Washington, they charge us tax and premium on that gold. If I buy it through what you're proposing.
6: Wait. So the good news for you, sir, is that Golden Crest Metals is not in Washington, and neither is the sexiest man on radio. So therefore, whatever Washington does, Washington does. But you're not buying it in Washington, sir. You're buying it in California. And when you take a 401k, you roll it over. It's tax-free, penalty-free into a precious metals IRA. So as far as all that nonsense, you don't even have to sweat that. My bigger question is, how old is your wife?
7: 63.
6: Good. So she's at an age where she can move that 401k. So that 401k, which is an uninsured account, I might add, she can move that tax-free, penalty-free into a precious metals IRA. Golden Crest will do the whole thing for you. I don't care where you live. Golden Crest is not in the state of Washington, so it's a moot point.
7: Okay. Perfect.
6: I know. It's perfect. I know.
7: That's
6: sir,
7: what I
6: the
7: need
6: only thing more
7: know.
6: Perfect, sir, the only thing more perfect than that would be how sexy this guy you're talking to is. But listen. Just go either call Golden Crest at the 888-406-6222, or you can go to kennysgoldquiz.com and I'll personally help you myself. Okay, and I will handle getting your wife's account moved over and let's get into gold. But you better hurry up because no disrespect. But $85,000 today is going to get you a lot more ounces of gold and silver than it will if Trump reprices it. And now it looks like China's already started. So now everybody thinks it's going to speed up Trump's motive to get gold repriced. So you want to do it now so you get the most ounces you can get.
7: Fantastic. Good information. Now, my last question is, do we physically get the gold or does it go into a vault and we just get a certificate?
6: That is a great question. So here's the rules about moving a retirement account. By law, when you move a retirement account into physical gold and silver, initially, the physical metals by law have to go to a depository. Your wife will have her own personal private segregated vault in Delaware, fully insured, I might add, and her gold and silver will sit there in this vault. Now, when she makes a withdrawal from the new IRA, she can take the withdrawal in either dollars or the physical metal itself. So if she makes a withdrawal and says, I want an in-kind withdrawal, that means you want it in the metal, then they'll ship that metal on that withdrawal right to her house, to her front door. So initially, when you roll over a retirement account, the metals have to go to a depository. And it makes sense, because here's why. Imagine if we shipped all the metals to her. Now, the company managing the IRA, how are they going to manage you for tax purposes if you already have in your hand all the assets that are in the IRA? Right?
7: Correct.
6: So the metals have to sit somewhere. And then, yes, your wife can take possession of them as she makes withdrawals. And she should, because she'll save a lot of tax dollars by doing that as well. Okay? So, so that's all right. How it works. Now, your wife, if she moves $85,000... your wife's also going to get $8,500 in free silver, and because you tuned into the sexiest man of the year. And then what happens is that gets shipped to her as a free gift. Okay? That's how that works.
7: Okay. Fantastic. Okay.
6: I know.
7: So thank you for being on the radio.
6: Yes, sir. You know, everything you've said so far, you've said fantastic and perfect. I've been telling people that about me for a really long time, sir. Okay.
7: This is great information. I just didn't know how to take care of her retirement account.
6: Well, we're going to take care of it. Go to kennysgoldquiz.com and answer the quiz, and you're not going to fail it, I promise. Or you can call Golden Crest directly at 888-406-6222, and they're there right now. Okay?
7: All right. Thank you for your time.
6: You got it, buddy. Have a great day. God bless. Bye-bye. All right. The number to get me live, 888-961-0222. That's the number to get me live. I'm Kenny Michaels. You're listening to Striking Gold, baby. The best gold show in America by the sexiest radio guy in America. Sheesh. Everybody's so stinking lucky. All right. Here we go. We're going to go to line three. We're going to talk to Coach John. This is a good one. In Rhode Island. We're getting a call from Rhode Island. That's the furthest part of this country you could possibly live, I think. John, welcome to the show.
8: What's up, you sexy savage?
6: Hey, man, here I am, baby. You should see what's happening. The two guys in my studio right now, my cameraman and my engineer, they're wearing bibs because they're drooling from how sexy I am, sir. Go ahead.
8: Kenny, I want to know two things. Number one, how did you personally get started in gold? And then if you could tell us kind of briefly, number two, how did Golden Crest get started?
6: Well, Golden Crest got started, the guy that owns it decided to open up a gold company years ago, and that's that. How I got started is an interesting story. My dad was, for a long time, very anti-gold. And as my dad got older, I kept saying, you know, Dad, I think you should move your retirement account into gold. I've been reading up on it, and I hear that, it's a safe place to be. And at your age, Dad, you don't need to be gambling your retirement account. Oh, son, you're crazy. Yeah, I'm always crazy. Anyway, so this kept going. And then I had an IRA, and I thought, you know what? Actually, I had an old 401k, and I thought, you know what? I'm not comfortable with what's going on in the world. I'm going to gold. And I moved to gold to set the example. The account then exploded. So then I got back on the phone with my dad, went to visit him, and I said, look, Pop, move your money. He said, you know what, Kenny, I don't have much longer to go. Fine. You want to move my account? Help me do it. So I moved it over into gold for him. Within about 4 months, his account exploded, just exploded. And he got his statement and he called me and he said, you ready for this? He says, hey, boy chick. That's what he called me, boy chick. And I'm like, yeah, Dad. And he said, my account is crazy. I said, that's because you're in real money, Dad. You're in gold. You're in silver. And two nights before he passed away, and I was holding his hand when he died, two nights before he passed away, we sat and chatted. And he said, Kenny, normally it's the father that gives the son advice. But that was the best advice you could have ever given me. And I said, you know, was thrilled to help him and all of that. My dad and I were the best of friends. So him kind of going against it, me going forward anyway, and then it all kind of transitioned, and gold has worked well for me. I'm a senior. I'm 64 years old, and most people don't believe it when they see me, but I am. I'm 64 years old, and I'm 100% confident that my retirement account will be there when they need it. But I talk to senior after senior after senior. I give seminars all over the country. I talk to people all the time, my age, older than me, who are nervous about what's going on in the world, and it doesn't matter. Whether you're a Trump fan or not, I don't care. Bottom line is, it's nervous time. We got tariffs. We got higher taxes. We got high gas prices. We got wars going on. We got uncertainty. We got socialism now starting to rear its ugly head. We got a choice of AOC, Gavin Newsom, or Kamala Harris as potentially our next president. Lord, please help me. Forgive me for saying that. The point I'm getting at is if we don't protect our money, who the hell will? And I don't care about a 30-year-old because he's got time. But Father Time moved out of my house years ago. So I went to real money. So Coach John, that's what got me into gold. Okay?
8: Well, all right. You sound like an East Coast guy. Where'd you grow up?
6: Southern California.
8: Oh, there you go. Well, all right.
6: There you
8: well,
6: go.
8: It's the first time I ever heard your show, and I love it.
6: Well, thank God you. I appreciate you, buddy. And say hi to everybody in Rhode Island for me. And thanks for calling in. Okay, pal?
8: You got it.
6: Have a great day. God bless. All right, I'm Kenny Michaels. This is Striking Gold. Call me here, 888-961-0222. Or you can skip me. You can go to kennysgoldquiz.com. Let's get moving. Let's go. Let's get your retirement account into gold. China's starting to reprice gold. Trump is doing things that indicate we're going to have a repricement here. Come on, let's go. The U.S. Treasury, listen to this. This is why people think Trump's going to reprice gold. The U.S. Treasury currently carries their gold reserves on the books, ready for this, at $42.22 an ounce, because that was the price in 1973, and it never changed. It never changed, okay? They've never changed it. So on the books at the U.S. Treasury, it shows gold at $42.22 an ounce, but gold is heading for crazy numbers. The reason Wells Fargo, Bank of America, J.P. Morgan Chase, Goldman Sachs, Citibank, Robert Kiyosaki, the reason all, even Warren Buffett, all these people are saying gold's going to go, gold's going to explode, silver's going to explode, gold's going to explode, silver's going to explode. Because it makes no sense for the U.S. Treasury to show gold at $42 when it ain't $42. So that alone, the repricing of gold alone, changes America's finances big time. And isn't that the plan? So, guys, Hong Kong launched a gold clearing and settlement system where you can trade gold with China now. Okay? Seeking Alpha saying gold revaluation is coming to the United States. That was on June 30th. Trump posts an AI image of a gold eagle on the eaves of the roof of the White House. Most people think he's getting ready to reprice gold. That was in Newsweek. Okay? FX Street, which is a big financial reporting company, says that China's already started. China's already pulled the trigger on revaluing gold. And that's not going to sit well with Trump, so he's going to go out to outdo him. You know how Trump is. Okay. And then the worst part of all this is J.D. Vance says that AOC is the leading candidate for the Democrats. And I want to spend a little time on this real quick. You do understand that the Democrats want to tax unrealized gains in your retirement account. Now you're thinking, well, that's okay. We don't have a Democrat right now. Yeah, but here's the problem. Here's the problem. If you wait for a Democrat to get in to move your money into gold, gold's going to be a lot more money by then with the repricing. You're going to get a lot less ounces. What you want to do, you want to buy it now. Let the repricing happen. Your account explodes. And when it explodes, the explosion, boom, is private from the government. So they won't be able to tax your unrealized gains because you're in physical hard assets. They're going after paper assets because paper assets are in the grasp and the vision of the government. Gold is only yours. That's the difference. So if you're a senior, I don't want to see seniors get killed in taxes. That's wrong. It's wrong. And the only way to fix it is to go to gold, go to silver. So call Golden Crest, 888-406-6222. That's their number. Or come to me. Go to kennysgoldquiz.com. I got time for a caller. Yes, good. We're going to go to line four. Let's talk to Doug in Tacoma, Washington. Boy, Washington's a busy place this morning. Doug, good morning.
9: Good morning, sir. How are you?
6: I'm well. How are you, sir? Thanks for calling into the show.
9: I got a question. I have $50,000 in cash in my safe, and it's just sitting there. And after just the first time I listened to your program, and I'm very impressed. And I wanted to know, if I have $50,000 in cash, what's the process to buy the hard gold?
6: Yeah, so gold companies, first of all, don't take cash. You need to know that, okay? So what you do, you can do a check or bank wire. Those are the two methods of payment. And what happens is you'll send in your we'll arrange to pick up your check by Federal Express, or you can send in a wire. When you fund your account, then you get on the phone with the sexiest man on radio. That's me. And then I give you a great education on all your gold and silver options. We make the purchase. And then the gold and silver that you purchase is then shipped to your home. Okay. And Golden Crest Metals will pay for the shipping. Golden Crest Metals will pay to insure the package. You just have to be home to sign for it. That's how it works, my friend. It's a very quick process. Yeah. I will tell you, leaving cash at home is stupid. I'm not calling you stupid, sir. I'm just saying that you're making no money on your money. And if you run and put it in the bank, they're paying next to nothing. Banks pay you very little interest, and then they hit you with a tax form on the interest you made. And then you got to pay taxes on the interest that was nothing that the bank paid you. It's, the whole thing's a stinking scam. Okay. Did you know that if you move to gold and put the gold and silver in your home and the gold goes up in value, there is no tax form? That's the beauty of gold.
9: Right.
6: Not only that, the $50,000 in your house is not making you a nickel. You're actually losing money. You're losing money because inflation's going up, so your dollar's worth less. You're losing money. What you should be doing is put it in gold, put it in silver. Now you're making money, man. And you don't get a tax form for the money you make.
9: I love that. That's
6: a
9: good thing.
6: You love that. Who doesn't love that? It's like not loving hot chocolate. You know? It's like, you know what I mean?
9: All right. Yeah, that answers my question. So,
6: well, you got two choices. 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That is their number. They're there right now, sir.
9: Thank you very much for your time.
6: You're welcome. Have a super day. Thanks for calling in. Bye-bye. All right, the number to get me live, 888-961-0222. I'm Kenny Michaels. This is Striking Gold. You know, I said at the beginning of the show, when in doubt, get out. So here's the question again before this show ends. 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Ladies and gentlemen, thank you for tuning into the show. I will see you next week, and God bless. Bye-bye.

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3: 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Challenges are good. Do you agree with that statement? Hey, I'm Daniel. I feel like they are good. You don't want to stay the same. You want to push yourself a little bit. Not anything crazy, but just branch out a little bit. Had that experience recently because cooking is kind of fun. But I've joked with my sister Lana about this. Sometimes it doesn't feel like cooking if everything is pre-made. So maybe you're just, you know, taking some chicken from over here and adding some barbecue sauce and making a sandwich. Is that really cooking if we're, you know, we put in a pot and all that? So recently I decided... go to a farmer's market, saw some bread, and once I saw the bread, some wheels started turning because I love making pasta with bread. Eating it separately, not putting bread in the pasta. Anyway, so from then on, I started going and getting sauce and everything, and then raw meat. And so for the first time, without parental supervision, just started, got some raw meat from scratch and made it, and we're all still here. So apparently everything was cooked correctly, and it feels good to know, yes, you indeed can cook even more so than you thought you could. So challenges are good. Yeah.
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15: I'm serving the Lord in Manipur among the persecuted tribal Christians in Northeast India. It has been 3 years since May 3, 2023, where a severe persecution broke out in Manipur. 350 churches were targeted and burned to ashes, and about 60,000 Christians flee from their village, town, and where they live to a safer place. Now they are in about 42 relief camps in my hometown alone. The escape was so sudden and terrifying. Families fled through mountain terrains and thick forests, carrying nothing but the clothes they wore. Many could not even take their Bible with them. I was told by a lady that in their flee, in the mountain terrains, in thick jungles at night, two women delivered their child. And then they have to walk the next day, 3 days, to reach to a safer place. I personally also visited a relief camp, a refugee camp, where nearly 400 people were living together, at only three or four families had a Bible. Many families now depend on their children's memory of the scriptures which they memorized in their Sunday school days, as they no longer have a Bible to read together. The Bible in our tribal dialect is very costly. Even when families have a little money, they must use it first for food, medicine, and essential daily needs. Today, there is a great need for Bibles in every refugee camp and in every family. In this dark time, the Word of God remains our source of hope, strength, and comfort. We humbly appeal for your prayer, support, and partnership in helping provide Bibles to those who have lost almost everything. Thank you, and may God bless you.
16: Ladies and gentlemen, welcome in to a very special edition of World Help and caring for persecuted Christians and being a lifeline. In Jesus' name, we welcome in. It's Big Wave Dave, David James. We just heard a gentleman here, part of the World Help. Oh my goodness, the whole collective of Jesus followers there serving the persecuted around the world, including in India, where houses have been burned down, churches have been burned down. You just heard this gentleman talking about where they lost everything and were forced to flee and for days out in the jungles and in the remote areas, and even babies born then. It was just, and no Bibles and no hope. So Tom Thompson with World Help joins us here. And brother, our $150, welcome in. Is six persecuted Christians like this gentleman we just heard just going to be cared for with the food and the clothing and the medical care? He talked about the Bibles. Brother, you've seen this firsthand, Tom. Talk, parlay your experience and what you've seen and talking to the persecuted fellow brothers and sisters around the globe to why it's urgent that we care for them. Welcome in, Tom.
17: Well, thank you, Dave, and I'm so glad to be back again with your audience. And you have people who listen to you that have a passion for the world and a compassionate heart. I know Tong Lal. I've talked with him while I was in Manipur there in India, and his heart and love for Jesus is incredible. But you can imagine one day they come and they burn his home, and his family has to leave, and the surrounding area has been burned. The persecution they suffer is overwhelming. And I don't mean to be sensational with this, but I remember one of the first times I was in India, I was at Kota, and I went into a church and I saw something on the wall I had never seen in America. We have attendance boards or hymnal songs in the old church, but I saw what was called a martyr's board. I asked our partner about that. He said, those are the people in this church who've died for their faith because they follow Jesus, and we list their names on the wall, and there were multiple names, and I was awestruck as I saw that. And then we went to a baptismal. People were being baptized, and the pastor asked three questions. He said, will you live for Jesus? And they would answer yes. Secondly, will you obey Jesus? And they would answer yes. And the third and final question gripped me. Will you be willing to die for Jesus? And they answered yes, and they were baptized. So Tong Lal represents so many Christians in India who, because of their faith, suffer tremendous persecution, losing lives, losing homes, losing their economy, losing everything. So this is a way today for your listening audience just to step up and say, I want to help. I can't do it all, but I can do something. And with this gift, help six persecuted Christians.
16: 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I am moved by Tom talking that martyrs board, and I'm moved by the three questions that are asked of those that have accepted Christ before they're baptized. And that third question, would you be willing to die for Jesus? I mean, we in the Western Church here in Southern California, I mean, that is just, I don't know if that's a question that would ever be asked at a baptism, at a Sunday morning or evening, or at the beach if we were to go to Newport and be baptized in the Pacific. I just, are you willing to die for Jesus? And these are the realities of fellow Jesus followers around the world, including in India, in Ethiopia, Afghanistan, in North Korea. I mean, there are World Help serving around the world. And I'd love to see here during the program 60 persecuted Christians given the food and the clothing and the medical care and the Bible to hinge their promises that they know, and to read them again and over again, remind Jesus of that. $1,500 gift would be all 60 persecuted Christians. $150 from 10 of us. Again, 877-512-5818, 877-512-5818, kkla.com, the World Help banner, or in that keyword box, type the word help. Tom, I'm moved by that martyrs board, brother. I mean, we walk into church and we've got, in the modern church here, we walk into like a concert. We walk into with lights and with darkness and worship being pummeled through. And yet you're going to the developing world and there's a martyrs board hanging with name after name after name of those who did not give up the name of Jesus. And we're literally, I mean, this gift we're giving is that lifeline of knowing that God's promises do not fail.
17: Absolutely. Dave, when you stop and think about it, it was very sobering to me. Again, I told you I'd never seen anything like that or experienced anything. And as I was looking at that, I looked around the people there in that church service, and we were about to have communion. I was about to say, Lord, thank you for what you've done for me, your death, your burial, your resurrection, and have communion in that church service like we do all across our states here in America. But this was sobering, because looking at that board were literally people who have died for their faith. And I reflected, when was the last time I had seen that where I live in my hometown? And my home state.
16: Right.
17: And I realize that, you know, we're not there yet. Maybe coming soon to us, who knows? But at this point, it is for many people around the world. And it's taking place, and they're suffering for their faith. And I said, what can I do to help? And what we're doing today, Dave, is exactly that, helping people who desperately need it, and we have the opportunity. And I'm representing the persecuted church today on the radio, who are saying to your audience right now, please help. Please make a difference. Listen to what's taking place. Visualize in your mind's eye, if you could, just for a moment, your home church. Look on the wall and imagine a martyr's board in your home church on a wall, and let that cause you to make a difference.
16: $150 one-time gift. Six persecuted Christians provided the Word of God, including food and clothing and medical care for families that have had loved ones murdered for following Jesus. Discrimination, violence, displacement, imprisonment. Churches attacked and burned down, scriptures being utterly destroyed, and families losing everything. Brothers and sisters, KKLA Collective, this $150 is a lifeline. And can we get 60 persecuted Christians right now? A $1,500 gift would be all 60, if helping those 60 receive everything we just mentioned here. 877-512-5818, 877-512-5818, 877-512-5818, at World Help Banner at KKLA.com, or at keyword box, type the word help. Tom Thompson joins us with World Help. Big Wave Dave, David James. I am really moved by what you just spoke there, Tom, and being an advocate for the persecuted, and World Help continuing to be one that the emotional, the mental, the physical support, of course, the tangible assets we're giving, but the spiritual aspect of the intense persecution without the encouragement, without the peace, without the comfort, we're being that with every phone call, every click of a mouse, every $150 gift, six persecuted Christians being provided that. And I can only think, Tom, what would we, if we had lost everything, house burned down, everything taken, the Word of God we do not have anymore. We're saying, Lord God, where are you? And here come Jesus followers saying there are Christians around the world that want you to know you're not abandoned. This is one of the most impactful investments we're going to make this side of eternity, brother.
17: I remember, Dave, one of my first trips into Iraq just a few years ago, and we were going to a place that they told us there were 850 people who had been displaced from Mosul. There was a note on their door, convert, pay, or die. They're not going to convert to Muslim. They don't have the money to pay. Obviously, they don't want to die. So they had left, and we took four truckloads of blankets. Winter was coming. So we had blankets, heaters, clothes, food, medicine, because they fled with only what was on their back. Now imagine, one day, in a moment's notice, you, your wife, your children left your house, and you can't take anything with you except what's on your back. And so we went to this village in Buundi. It's just a couple of miles from Mosul. In fact, we had security. While we were there, a car had left to let ISIS know that we were there, and they were coming. So we, after about an hour and a half, had to leave. But we helped these people. That's what's taking place. That's what your listening audience right now is helping. People who fled with nothing. And we went to Erbil, and I'll never forget. We walked up and down the streets because people provided Bibles. Now, you can imagine fleeing, not having anything, and then not having the Word of God to go to for comfort. Vernon Brewer, our founder of World Help, was on one side of the street. I was on the other side of the street. And we went from home to home passing out red Arabic Bibles to let people know that God hadn't forgotten them. The church in America hadn't forgotten them. And Dave, if you could be there, they would take these Bibles and they would kiss the Bible and they would hold it to their chest and they would then reach out and hug me. What an experience for people who just wanted a copy of the Word of God. They had nothing. But that Bible gave them comfort because the Spirit of God gave them comfort. That's why we do this, Dave.
16: Convert, pay, or die.
17: Convert, pay, or die.
16: I mean, brothers and sisters, in the 11 minutes that remain here in the program, convert, pay, or die. That's the choice that fellow Jesus followers around the globe, whether it's in Africa or in Asia or in the Middle East, are experiencing. And World Help, providing persecuted Christians the food and the clothing and the medical care. Yes, all those tangibles. The scripture, the word of God. Man, Tom, you just talking about the Arabic Bible being passed out in Iraq when you were there, and so much in love with the promises of God that they could read it once again, that kissing the Bible, hugging the Bible, knowing that the Word of God was theirs once again. Guys, this is holy work. It's a $150 one-time gift, 6 persecuted Christians, the food, the clothing, the medical care, the Word of God, the Bible, through World Help. And I'm looking to see if we can get 60 persecuted Christians here. We have about 9 minutes left in the program. $150 one-time gift from 10 of us will be the 60. $1,500 would be all 60. And I just invite all of us to say once again, where would I be? And if I had had my home burned down, I had been given the choice, first off, convert, pay, or die. And our home burned down, our churches burned down, our clothing, our cars, or everything we had worked hard for, gone, stolen, looted, burned. And we didn't give up the name of Jesus. And here comes some Jesus followers from World Help that says, you're not abandoned, you're not forgotten, we're going to go through this together. Where would we be, and what would we say, and how would our faith be restored? That's what you're gifting. So 877-512-5818, 877-512-5818, 877-512-5818, that World Help banner at kkla.com, or in the keyword box, type the word help. It's Tom here and Dave here with caring for our fellow brothers and sisters, persecuted Christian followers around the world. Tom, you have been around the world. You've talked about the martyrs board you saw at the church there, and name after name after name of those souls that did not relinquish the name of Jesus. You just talked about convert, pay, or die, the reality for persecuted Christians around the world. If we were to see the Jesus followers you're talking about right here who had lost everything, talk about their demeanor, yet talk about how the gift that we gift through World Help as fellow Jesus followers, caring for fellow Jesus followers, restore that hope.
17: I'm trying to be your audience, Dave. I'm trying to place myself right now, maybe in a car or in a home, listening to your voice and listening to this broadcast. So imagine with me just for a moment, you've just received a text message, home, office, car. The text message said this: the police are waiting at your house to arrest you. Your crime? Simply the fact that you're a Christian. That happened in Iran. Right now, people have received messages. They're continuing to receive messages. That individual had just dropped his daughter off at school. He texted back, I'm heading home now. I don't know what will happen to me. Please pray. And over the past months, we know so many people have been arrested. So many people have been killed. So many people, they're imprisoned and they're beaten. That individual, during long, tiring interrogation, the police tried to intimidate him as well as other Christ followers to reject their faith. Doesn't know where his daughter is. He's in prison. He's being beaten. They want him to reject his faith. But despite all of that, he was talking about while in prison, there was a woman in her first month reported that she was able to lead 3 people to Christ, one of whom was on death row. So imagine now you're in jail, you're beaten, you're persecuted. You meet this woman. She's already led 3 people to faith. One was just about to be killed. And believers in Iran are saying that God has placed them there for such a time as this. Who does that remind you of?
16: Yeah.
17: And they're ready to do everything possible to proclaim the gospel of Jesus. And one Christian wrote and said, the gospel will not be held in chains. The gospel will go forth. It is a time to be more open and declare that Jesus is Lord. From Christ followers, in prison, beaten for their faith, having lost everything, they see it as an opportunity to evangelize people in their country. Even in the midst of persecution, it is the blood of the martyrs that causes the church to grow, Dave. It's just overwhelming.
16: You know, staying on that thread of talking to our audience and inviting them to have the empathy and compassion and getting that text that says, we have police at the door ready to arrest you and our family because you're a Christian. Convert, pay, or die. I mean, this is the reality for thousands. What is it? I was reading like 388 million Christians around the world, persecution. This is not, I'm going to post something on social media that says, oh, Jesus is Lord, and then someone says, oh, you bigot. I mean, this is homes being burned down, texts saying your whole family's going to be arrested, being imprisoned, being tortured. These gifts, Tom, when I say holy work, it's holy work. So when we invite that $150 for six persecuted Christians at 877-512-5818, KKLA.com, that World Help banner, or the keyword help in that keyword box, $1,500, all 60. Brother, our prayer, and we prayed before we started the program, that this would, that, Lord, get us out of the way, and perhaps these gifts, not only obviously caring for persecuted Jesus followers around the world, fellow brothers and sisters, but perhaps this gift will entrench us into our boldness and being more courageous for Jesus in our own family, in our own community, in our neighborhoods, in our zip codes, our nation.
17: I pray that does. I look at the Church of Jesus across the world today, and I see what happens in other countries. I see what's happening in our country. And Dave, I'm optimistic. I just can't help but believe that Jesus is coming soon. Yes. I don't know when, but I know he's coming soon. And I remember a friend of mine, he said, I just want to take as many people with me to heaven as I can. Mm. That ought to be our compassion. That ought to be our love. We ought to be able to say, I want to make a difference. And maybe your audience, you know, they can't go. I was in China. I walked into a house church. I opened the door. 40 Christ followers, no sound system, no heat, no chairs, one Bible, and yet they were worshiping the Lord with all of their heart. It was incredible, the sound that came from their heart in worship. We have all of those things in our churches in America, and sometimes we don't worship as we should.
16: Right.
17: They had nothing. And I was reminded again, it's not all the stuff that's around us. It's a heart that honors Christ. It's a heart of compassion that reaches out and makes a difference. It is being willing to say, Lord, I may not be in Turkey. I may not be in Iran. I may not be in China. I may not be in North Korea, but I'm here, and here's what's in my hand. It's open. Take what I have. Use it for the church. Use it for the gospel. Provide help and hope for those who desperately need it, and that's what I can do. That doesn't take much courage. All that does, and it doesn't take pity. It takes compassion. Compassion moves us to action, and that's what we're asking your audience to do.
16: Tom, in the moments that remain, what would you've hugged and prayed with persecuted Christians. What do these gifts mean in their life? Describe the moments when these gifts are given, saying, brothers and sisters, Jesus loves you. There's Christians in America that love you. You've not been abandoned or forgotten. There is a hope in Christ.
17: I'm in Jordan. I met Salam and his wife, who in their country, because they were Christ followers, were stripped naked and paraded down the street. A non-believer took them and hid them in a farmhouse for 4 days, got them out of the country, and they were now in a church in Jordan.

0: Okay, that's the difference that we're making right there.
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2: 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You have a story that needs to be shared. Yes, you. All of us. Daniel here. Something that's so important, I think, in our walk with Jesus is to share stories with other people about times when Jesus came through for us or things that we've learned, just testimonies. Because it does two things. I think it encourages those around us, because someone might be struggling, might say, God, what's happening here? And when you come alongside and you say, I was where you were, or I know how that feels, and this is how God delivered for me, or this is what happened, it's encouraging. But also it's encouraging for us, because in those times we remember where we may have forgotten exactly what that was like and exactly what we were feeling in that moment. And it's a reminder that, God, thank you. I'm so grateful for that experience or whatever it is. So maybe not exactly today or right now, but the next chance you have to share a story, share a testimony, please do. Because we're all encouraged. And most importantly, God's uplifted in it.
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0: Foundations of Freedom, a look at America's founding principles and the leaders who shaped our nation.
1: When Abraham Lincoln was elected president in 1860, America stood on the edge of collapse. Over the next 4 years, the Civil War claimed more than 700,000 lives and tested whether our republic could endure. As the war drew to a close, Lincoln looked beyond victory. He looked toward healing. In his second inaugural address, he challenged the nation, "Let us strive on to bind up the nation's wounds, to achieve and cherish a just and lasting peace." Lincoln understood that preserving the greatest experiment in self-government required more than winning a war. It required the character to restore what had been broken. More than 160 years later, America still faces division. The question is not whether we'll disagree. The question is whether we still have the wisdom and the character to heal together.
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6: All right, folks, quick question. Be honest with yourself. Do you remember when you were 25? When you could eat anything, sleep like a rock, wake up with energy to burn, and your body just worked? Yeah, me too. Those were the days. Then somewhere around 30, 35, 40, things started to change. Now I have a salad for lunch and somehow gained 3 pounds. What is happening? Is anybody with me on this? I'll tell you what's happening. David James, welcome in. More importantly, we're going to tell you what you can do about it, because my guest today has been quietly helping tens of thousands of Americans reverse their aging symptoms since 2004. And his team just dropped what I personally believe is one of the biggest upgrades in supplement history. His name is John Fleming. He's the CEO and nutritionist of Nature's Technology, Inc., and he's helped develop a brand new formula with Dr. Randall West and the legendary Dr. Emmick Blair. It's called GHR Platinum 7. John, welcome to the show, man, because I've been waiting a long time to talk about this.
7: Well, Dave, I am absolutely fired up to be here. And honestly, this product has been in the making for the last 20 years. And I feel like a kid on Christmas morning right now. Yeah. Because I'm so excited to make the big announcement.
6: Well, and that is the energy we need today, John. All right, let's get into it. I mean, Nature Technology has been at this since 2004, John, right? 20 plus years of real customer results. So what made now the right time for the biggest upgrade in your history?
7: Well, yes, Dave, the new GHR Platinum 7 now has 50 ingredients designed to reverse aging symptoms and feel 10 and 20 years younger in just a matter of weeks. Newer, stronger benefits you can feel and see at an unprecedented level. We have 3 improvements. Number one, and this is going to change really everything in the industry, GHR Platinum 7 is now the world's first liposomal HGH releaser. We partnered with Dr. Emmick Blair, who has a PhD in chemistry and has integrated his patented cell gate liposomal delivery technology into the formula. Hmm. And what this means in plain English is that they wrap ingredients in a natural coating so that your body absorbs it up to 10 times more than regular vitamins. 10 times, Dave. So now the GHR Platinum ingredients will be hitting your body at a completely higher level.
6: So, John, people who tried HGH supplements before and thought, yeah, it's okay, well, they were getting maybe a fraction of what they could have been getting, right?
7: You're right, a fraction. And that changes today. So number two, we didn't just upgrade the delivery. We expanded the mission entirely. We identified 7 major causes of the aging process, not just one, not just the HGH decline. And we built a dedicated targeted blend to fight every single one of them. Hmm. 7 blends, 50 ingredients, 1 formula for men, 1 for women. And we'll go through all 7 in a minute. Each one of them is going to hit home.
6: Hmm. And number three, by the way?
7: So number three, the HGH formula itself got a complete overhaul. New ingredients added, existing ingredients upgraded. The core blend is more powerful than anything we've ever put in a bottle in over 20 years. Mm. So you're getting a stronger HGH formula delivered up to 10 times more effectively, plus six additional blends fighting six other causes of the aging process simultaneously. That's why it's called GHR Platinum 7, and nothing like it has ever existed.
6: So you're talking a better formula, better absorption, fighting seven causes of aging instead of one. John, I don't know how anyone finishes a show without calling. I mean, let's get into these seven blends right now, okay?
7: Yeah, science finally has caught up with what we always believe was possible. The original GHR Platinum was laser focused on one cause of aging, which is the HGH decline, and it works beautifully. We have tens of thousands of customers, doctors taking it themselves. Some people ask their doctor if they can take it, and their doctor says, I'm taking it, so you can. But people are feeling 10 to 20 years younger consistently in just a matter of weeks. But our team, working with Dr. Randall West, Doctor of Osteopathic Medicine and former Physician of the Year for California, and Dr. Emick Blair, who has a PhD in chemistry from UC Irvine. We keep asking the same question. HGH is one piece of the puzzle. What are all the other pieces?
6: And you found seven?
7: Yeah, there's many causes of the aging process, but we found seven major causes of the aging process that we can have the biggest impact on through natural science. So HGH decline is one, but there's six more, and every single one of them is quietly accelerating how fast you age. So we built a targeted blend that fights each one. Seven blends, 50 ingredients, one specifically made for the men and one formula just for women.
6: So, John, seven targeted blends to fight seven causes of aging. I love that. Would you walk us through them?
7: Absolutely. So, cause of aging number one, that is HGH decline. Our first blend is the GHR Platinum 7 with the patented CellGate liposomal delivery. This is the HGH releasing powerhouse that started it all 20 years ago, but now supercharged. We have the L-arginine, L-lysine, L-glutamine, L-glycine, L-tyrosine, the key amino acids your pituitary needs as raw materials to build the HGH. 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Mm. We're keeping our core GHR Platinum formula and enhancing it with new ingredients and using nature's technology to increase that absorption rate by up to 10 times more than regular capsules.
6: And that's just cause number one of seven?
7: One of seven, you're right. But cause of aging number two is age-related cognitive decline. So our brain ages, Dave, mental sharpness goes, the memory, the focus, just all softens over time. Our Platinum Brain 7 blend fights directly with acetyl-L-carnitine, CoQ10, and phosphatidylserine, three of the most clinically studied nutrients for brain health on the planet. So we want your brain firing up like it did when you were sharp, quick, and on it.
6: John, I think I need that blend by itself, honestly.
7: What y'all do?
6: Oh, man. Hey, so you were saying cause of aging number three, stem cell exhaustion, right?
7: Yeah, absolutely. And this one gets into some seriously exciting cutting edge territory. Now, we know your stem cells are your body's repair crew. Think of them as the emergency response team. When the tissue is damaged, stem cells are called in to regenerate it. So the problem is, as we age, stem cell activity plummets. But what we're seeing is a lot of people, to fix that, are actually going to getting, even in other countries, stem cell injections, and it's working. They're getting completely healed with lifelong issues in just a matter of weeks. It's crazy. However, that's the synthetic route. The GHR Platinum 7 contains a natural platinum stem cell blend, which contains astragalus extract, vitamin D3, spirulina, turmeric, and stem cell aloe, ingredients that research actually shows can help produce and reactivate your body's own stem cells.
6: All natural, too, and none of that synthetic garbage. So good. Mm-hmm. And stem cell exhaustion, it's fought in a capsule, right?
7: Yeah, absolutely. And then that leads us to the cause of aging number four that we addressed, and that is telomere shortening. Now, this is one of the hottest areas in longevity science right now. Telomeres are the protective caps at the end of your DNA strands. Think of it as like the plastic tip at the end of a shoelace, protecting it from fraying.
2: Ah.
7: Every time a cell divides, those caps get shorter.
2: Okay.
7: And when they get too short, the cell can no longer replicate properly. Scientists now consider telomere length one of the most accurate predictors of our biological age. So in our GHR Platinum 7, we have a telomeres blend that fights us with phytosine and grapeseed extract, two compounds getting serious research attention for their telomeres production.
6: Ladies and gentlemen, this is David James along with John Fleming. We are talking about an amazing breakthrough and discovery, all natural. GrowYoungNow.com. John Fleming joins us, and we're literally fighting aging at the DNA level with GHR Platinum, right?
7: Yeah, absolutely. And that leads us into cause of aging number five, which is the aging heart. Circulation slows, arteries stiffen, your cardiovascular system just doesn't hum like it used to. Our Platinum Heart 7 blend in the GHR Platinum 7 fights this with beetroot powder for nitric oxide and circulation support, vitamin K2 as MK7 for artery flexibility, and hawthorn berry, which is one of the most time-tested botanicals for heart health going back for centuries. And then that brings us to the cause of aging number six, which is free radical oxidation. Every single day, your body's under attack from free radicals caused by stress, pollution, processed food, medications, just breathing. So think of it as cellular rust. Think of it as when you bite into an apple and it starts to oxidize and change colors. You know, that's what happens to our bodies. So our Platinum Antioxidant 7 blend fights all of this with alpha lipoic acid, OPC, organic goji berries, and pomegranate, which is four of the most potent antioxidant compounds on the planet, working synergistically to neutralize those free radicals.
6: John, you're talking just now six causes of aging, six blends fighting every single one. What's the seventh?
7: Well, the cause of aging number seven, and here's where the men's and women formulas split into something very special. For men, the seventh cause is the declining testosterone. Low testosterone, it's real, it's common, and most men just quietly accept it. But our Platinum Testosterone 7 blend fights it with rhodiola rosella, tungcat alley root, turbulus terrestris, and fenugreek extract. So men are reporting much more drive and more strength, more vitality, you know, in every sense of the word. For the women, the seventh cause is the diminishing collagen. And ladies, this one's personal because collagen loss is a silent driver between wrinkles, thinning hair, joint discomfort, and the loss of skin elasticity that ages you faster than almost anything else. So our Platinum Collagen 7 blend fights this with bamboo, horsetail, maca root, ashwagandha, and actual collagen, as well as hyaluronic acid. This blend was built specifically and lovingly for you women.
6: That's just wonderful. Seven causes of aging, seven targeted blends fighting each one. 50 ingredients total, formulated completely differently for men and women. This is not a supplement. This is like the most complete anti-aging system ever put in a capsule.
7: And that's exactly what it is. And we haven't even talked about the delivery system in detail yet, which honestly might be the biggest story of all.
6: This is really special. 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
6: 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It's Big Wave Dave, David James with John Fleming of GHR Platinum 7. Hey, John, let's briefly discuss why addressing HGH is so important to our daily health. Can we do that?
7: Yeah, absolutely. And Dave, I did want to mention that your free bottle is not going to be taken by anyone. I will have one for you after
6: the show.
7: Thank
6: you, John. Thank you very much. Yeah.
7: With all your hard work, we appreciate you. But yeah, studies show that HGH rapidly declines with age. We know this, and this is directly linked as one of the biggest causes of the aging process. But did you know that by the time you turn 60, your body may be producing 95% less HGH than you did in your 20s? And the crazy thing is, your body still has the ability to make it. The question is, are you giving it what it needs to turn the switch back on?
6: Ah, good point, John. I mean, many of us don't know that we can do that. But I have to ask the question all of us are thinking. Well, most of us anyway. HGH, isn't that what all the celebrities and pro athletes are taking? Like, isn't this the stuff that's controversial in the news right now?
7: That's a great question, Dave. And yes, there is a form of HGH therapy that's controversial, and that's the injections or HGH IV therapy. This is the synthetic HGH human growth hormone that gets injected directly into the body. And Dave, it works. And that's why you see 6-year-old celebrities on magazine covers all ripped out looking like they're 40 years old. And that's why athletes have risked their entire careers over the last 20 years to use it.
6: Is HGH therapy a thing of the past, or are more people taking it?
7: You know, and that's also a very important thing to ask, because it's been around for a while, but more and more people are becoming more educated and aware of how powerful restoring your youthful HGH is, and it's not going anywhere. Because of the consistent, remarkable results that thousands upon thousands of people are getting through HGH therapy and supplements and the IV drips right now, you're seeing tons of wellness IV clinics popping up all over California for NAD drips, HGH drips, peptides, etc. But regarding the HGH industry, the HGH market was valued at $6 billion in 2024, and is projected to hit $13 billion in about 6 years. Mm. So the industry is growing because people simply love the results that they feel and see.
6: Well, with that being the case, then, why isn't everyone taking these?
7: Well, not everyone does. And there's 3 reasons why. Number 1 is the cost. And we're talking about anywhere from $10,000 to now $60,000 a year.
6: Good grief.
7: That's more than some people make in a year.
6: Oh, that's like a hard no for most of us.
7: Mm-hmm. Yeah, absolutely. And then number two is the side effects. You know, according to an article by Harvard Health Publishing in 2021, up to 30% of patients who take synthetic HGH injections experience serious side effects, including fluid retention, joint pain, carpal tunnel syndrome, and high blood sugar. This is common because it's unnatural. You know, you're injecting a synthetic hormone. You're overriding your body's natural regulatory system. The pituitary gland says, oh, we've got plenty and I'll stop producing. But over time, you can actually make your body worse at producing its own natural HGH. And we don't want that. And then number three, you need a prescription, a doctor supervising, regular monitoring. It's a whole medical process. And unfortunately, in this new world of peptide injections, lots of people are taking HGH injections without a doctor's supervision, which is not only dangerous, that's just really scary.
2: Yeah.
7: Now, here's where it gets exciting, because there is another way, a way that provides the same category of benefits without the injections, without the synthetic hormones, without the side effects, and without spending your entire retirement savings.
6: And that is...
7: And that is the growth hormone releaser, which is the GHR Platinum 7. Instead of putting HGH into your body from the outside, we're giving your body the precise nutritional building blocks it needs to produce more of its own HGH naturally.
6: Nice.
7: At the dose that your own biology determines what's right for you.
6: So you're not adding a synthetic hormone. You're actually waking up a sleeping system.
7: Mm-hmm. Yeah, and that's beautifully put. Your pituitary gland is there. It knows how much HGH to produce. It's done it your whole life. What happens with age is the communication process breaks down. The hypothalamus stops sending the right signals. The amino acid building blocks become depleted and the factory slows down. And GHR Platinum 7 restocks those raw materials and replenishes what the body loses as we age. And it improves that communication process. It's like reconnecting the phone line between the hypothalamus and the pituitary gland.
6: Nice. John Fleming joining us. Big Wave Dave, David James here. You can go to growyoungnow.com, growyoungnow.com. John, when that line gets reconnected, what happens?
7: What happens is the factory fires back up.
6: Yes.
7: And people fill it fast, you know, usually within the first 2 to 4 weeks. And the first thing people start noticing is sleep. Deep, real, dream-filled sleep that they haven't had in years. Now enter Dr. Emick Blair, who has a PhD in chemistry, over 2 decades of innovation. And what he developed is called CellGate, which is a patented liposomal delivery technology that's been backed by human clinical studies.
6: John, what is a liposome?
7: Great question, Dave. A liposome is a microscopic bubble made up of the same phospholipid material as your body's own natural cell membranes. Dr. Blair essentially wraps each nutrient inside this tiny bubble that your body recognizes as its own. It's like putting the nutrient in a disguise that gets passed and waved through security straight through your cells.
6: Ah, so instead of your digestive system chewing up the nutrient before it can work?
7: Yeah, it travels deeper. It bypasses the breakdown. It gets where it needs to go. And the result, backed by Dr. Blair's clinical studies, is the absorption is 10 times greater than conventional supplements.
6: 10 times?
7: 10 times. And let that sink in for you listeners. If you're taking a regular HGH supplement or any other supplement, and you're getting, let's say, 10% absorption, CellGate technology takes that to potentially back to 100%.
6: Wow.
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4: 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Sometimes the choices we make, the moments where we don't stop to think and we just kind of act, those can have ramifications that exist past the moment. Now, there are some big examples of this. Thankfully, one I have recently was small and kind of funny. It's Daniel here. So there was a situation where I had to put some of my food for later and a drink that I had into the freezer here at the station. Because it wasn't really cold in the fridge. So I said, I'll put it in the freezer for a minute. I'll come back and grab it. And I did. But because I was rushing and because I didn't stop to think, I left my lemonade in the freezer still. And it froze solid. And it took a full weekend for it to unfreeze. Because this happened on maybe a Thursday or a Friday. I came back on Monday and that lemonade still had ice chunks in it. So that was kind of my lesson that, you know what, in a split second, all I had to do was just remember, just stop and say, wait a minute. And because I didn't, full weekend. So, thankfully that was a small thing, but it's just a reminder in a bigger way that I just need to slow down because sometimes the decisions I make in a split second, they can have effects that last a little longer than that.
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0: Foundations of Freedom. 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
1: When Abraham Lincoln was elected president in 1860, America stood on the edge of collapse. Over the next 4 years, the Civil War claimed more than 700,000 lives and tested whether our republic could endure. As the war drew to a close, Lincoln looked beyond victory. He looked toward healing. In his second inaugural address, he challenged the nation. Let us strive on to bind up the nation's wounds, to achieve and cherish a just and lasting peace. Lincoln understood that preserving the greatest experiment in self-government required more than winning a war. It required the character to restore what had been broken. More than 160 years later, America still faces division. The question is not whether we'll disagree. The question is whether we still have the wisdom and the character to heal together.
2: Hi, I'm Mark Finley, and this is Hope Lives 365. Let's summarize the first three chapters of the book of Daniel. Chapter 1, God turns defeat into victory. Chapter 2, God is the God who knows and reveals the future. Chapter 3, God is the God who delivers his people. And chapter 4, God is the amazing God who is ruler on high. Nebuchadnezzar boasted that he was ruler, but yet he developed a strange sickness that medical profession calls lycanthropic insanity. Imagined he was a beast, but then he acknowledges the great God of heaven, and there is restored to his throne again. Daniel reveals a God who's in control.
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14: Hello again and welcome to Healthline. 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We've got a fascinating show lined up for you today, but first, a quick few questions. Number one, is there a pill you can take that can actually help make you stronger? Number two, let's say you could get stronger. Would the extra strength make your life better? Thirdly, think about this. Are you weaker today than you were, say, 20 years ago? Well, listen, if you answered yes to any of these questions, then stay tuned. Dr. Neil Levin is joining us today to discuss a miraculous compound with hundreds of clinical studies that just may unlock the key to helping you get stronger and healthier at any age. Now, Dr. Neil Levin is a chiropractor, a nutritionist, spokesperson, and a longtime advisor for Purity Products. Dr. Levin, welcome back to the show.
15: Oh, it's great to be here with you today. And we have a very exciting topic to cover today. Today, we're talking about strength and power and how to get it back, even if you're in your 50s, 60s, 70s, 80s. So if you want to feel better, if you want to feel stronger, this is some very important information we're going to cover today.
14: Yeah, this is an exciting topic. Talk to me about this important message today. What molecule are we talking about and how it's impacting the lives of people who follow the science?
15: Right. Well, we're talking about a new supplement. It's called Everstrong, and it features an exciting molecule called creatine. Now, a lot of our listeners may have heard of creatine. I know you've used creatine.
14: Right.
15: But for those that don't know about creatine, it's mainly used in the Olympic circles, professional athletes, bodybuilders, college, high school athletes, because it does something extraordinary. And what I'm about to tell you is proven by hundreds and hundreds of human studies. So here's what creatine does for us. It helps us to get stronger, more powerful. It helps put muscle mass on the body, and it helps protect us from losing muscle tissue as we get older. We know that's a big part of aging. Not only that, great for the brain, great for memory, and it helps promote bone strength as well. So an amazing molecule that everybody needs to know about.
14: It's an amazing story. Can you share some of the science and tell us why you're calling creatine one of the best kept secrets to healthy aging?
15: Sure. What we need to understand with creatine is that it's a natural molecule to the body. It's in every single cell, tissue, organ in your system, and its job in the body is to generate and maintain strength and power. That's its reason for being, to maintain strength and power. It's in every single cell in the body. 95% of it, however, is in your muscle tissue because that's where we tend to use it the most. It powers up the muscles. It's good for strong muscle contraction, and it's important to help maintain strength and muscle contractions when you're using them over and over again. For instance, if you're working out at the gym, if you're playing sports, golf, tennis, anything like that, it keeps your muscles powered up in their high energy state so they're strong and ready for action. Now, here's the key. This is so important for those of us, say, in our 50s, 60s, 70s. You see, we had lots and lots of creatine when we were young. We had oodles of this stuff. It was coming out of our ears. We had lots of creatine. Our bodies made a lot of it. But as we get older, like everything else, we don't do that as well, so we have less creatine in our muscles. Now, the good news is that hundreds and hundreds of human studies show that when you supplement with creatine, it goes to work, it goes straight to your muscles, it's absorbed easily, it pumps up the creatine in your muscle tissue, and you get stronger, you get more powerful. Not only that, it helps support memory and brain health, and it helps support the strength of your bones.
14: You know, we were talking before the show, and you were talking about how Olympic athletes have been using creatine for years to enhance their strength and performance. Tell me more.
15: Well, this creatine is the premier sports nutrition supplement. There's no question about that. You've used it. Bodybuilders know about it. Athletes know about it. Creatine is the premier sports nutrient. So you know, back 20, 25 years ago, the Olympic athletes and their coaches, of course, they knew about it. They knew it made you bigger and stronger and faster. They knew it was natural to the body. It was supposed to be there. But they were a little bit afraid to supplement with it because they were afraid it might be considered cheating, that it might be considered too much of an edge. But back in 1998, the International Olympic Committee, they came out, they officially confirmed that, I'm quoting here, creatine can be used by athletes to enhance their performance. And now it's not just for athletes anymore,
14: right?
15: Because the studies are plainly showing that for adults, for people in their 50s, 60s, 70s, this stuff is amazing. And Purity has this incredible new formulation. We call it EverStrong because that's exactly what it does. It helps you get stronger and stay stronger with hundreds of human studies to help you. And it's the purest form of creatine money can buy. The stuff from Europe, this stuff is fantastic.
14: All right. So obviously this works with athletes, but you say creatine is going mainstream. There's a lot of studies are showing that folks in their 50s, 60s, 70s and beyond, that creatine can be a cornerstone compound to help people stay strong, stay healthy, stay sharp, stay vital, right?
15: Oh, exactly. I mean, this is the ideal muscle-enhancing, strengthening, muscle-protecting nutrient for folks as we get older, 50-plusers like you and me. But let's go to a couple of studies on seniors just to show this. We'll do one on the guys and one on the gals, okay?
14: Right.
15: First on the guys. Love the title of this one. Creatine supplementation improves muscular performance in older men. Study done at several American universities. A group of men, get this, age 59 to 72. Hey, you know, we know that's not when people are known for getting stronger, right?
14: Right.
15: So this was just a one-week study. People need to understand that. That's how effective and rapidly this stuff works. It's just a one-week study. Get this. The guys on creatine, they put on 4 pounds of lean mass. That's muscle tissue for those that don't know that. It shows they built the muscles and they hydrated the muscles nicely. They increased the strength of their bench press. That's a chest press for people that don't know, by 7%. They increased the strength of the leg exercises they were doing by 15%. They could get in and out of a chair more times faster without using their arms. On top of that, they could generate more power on a stationary bike. This happened in 1 week. When I think about that, yeah, it's really quite incredible.
14: All right, but what about the women out there? Did they get those kind of benefits too as well? Will it actually help women in their 50s, 60s, and 70s get stronger too?
15: Absolutely. Let's go straight to another study. Love the title on this one as well. Creatine supplementation improves muscular performance in older women, published in the European Journal of Applied Physiology. 30 women aged 58 to 71. Of course, they got either creatine or placebo. That's the way they do these things. Again, a one-week study. The women on creatine increased their bench press by almost 4 pounds. they increased their leg press by over 11 pounds, and they had better balance and agility. So 58 to 71-year-old women, not only getting stronger, not only getting more powerful, getting faster with improved balance. Study after study shows that older folks that use creatine get amazing results. They get great results if they exercise. They get great results even if they don't exercise. They can lift more weight. They get faster. They get stronger. They get more powerful. Their muscles don't fatigue as fast. And get this. This is very important, especially for the ladies. You know that when women do resistance training, their bones get stronger as well, right?
16: Yeah.
15: You know, now, get this. When you resistance train with creatine, your bones tend to get stronger even faster. So an all-around win-win. EverStrong is going to help the seniors to feel better, feel stronger, more energized, more powerful, faster, and it helps protect your bones.
16: Talk more about how unique this exclusive EverStrong formula is from Purity Products. It even has a finished product clinically studied, which showed an increase in upper body strength and power. But tell me what's in it and why you like it so much. I mean, this is more than just creatine, right?
15: Oh, absolutely. I mean, EverStrong, this is a very comprehensive formula. I didn't want people to just feel stronger when they use creatine. You know, we're dealing with people in their 50s, 60s, 70s. I wanted people to feel more comfortable as well. So not only did I use the finest creatine money can buy, the stuff from Europe, the Pure creatine, I also added something called coffee berry extract. And coffee berry extract, a powerful antioxidant, stronger than blueberries and strawberries, helping to protect the muscles, helping to protect the brain, because we know our antioxidant systems aren't as strong as they used to be in our 20s and 30s. But I also added some vitamin D, because vitamin D, incredibly good for the muscles, as well as the immune system and the bones. So this is an all-around win-win. This is a wonderful product. When you try it, you're going to love it. You're going to feel the difference, and it's fast. A week or two, you're going to feel more powerful. Purity wants you to have a free bottle. I know later in the show you're going to give out that phone number.
16: Sure will. You know, we mentioned how great creatine works for women. Take a moment and share that story you told me before the show about the award-winning 70-year-old senior swimmer who uses EverStrong.
15: Right, right. Emma Karen, I'm looking at her picture right now. I printed it out for the show. 70 years old. This picture, she's got six medals around her neck. It's the 2015 National Senior Olympic Games. You know, she writes to us that she was getting a little tired during our workouts at age 70. Of course, she didn't have that same stamina, but she fortunately heard about our EverStrong formula. She started using it, and almost right away was invigorated in her workouts and had more energy throughout the day. I'm quoting from her. She says, "I feel my investment in EverStrong was one of the best choices I ever made. It's always a morale booster when people think I'm 50. She looks fantastic.
16: Wow.
15: And I hear this stuff all the time. This isn't one of those vitamins, like a multivitamin, you take it, you don't really even notice the difference. This is a substance that you can use to help get some of that youthful vim and vigor back, get some of that strength back. It's wonderful.
16: You know, Purity's given away a free bottle of EverStrong, but Purity Products didn't stop there. In fact, you insisted that they also give away a free bottle of their B12 energy melts, which are great for instant energy. Now, I know that you love this combination. Tell us about the incredible double free offer.
15: Yeah, you know, when I think about creatine, when I think about EverStrong, I think about muscular energy. I think about muscular power, but it's all about energy and feeling great, feeling energized. And the next thing I think about when I think about energy is B12. When you think about energy, think B12. And the problem is, for 50-plusers like you and me, we're not absorbing the B12 as well as we used to in our 60s, 70s, 80s. So when you supplement with B12, you tend to bump back up those B12 levels. And that's what Purity's B12 energy melts are all about. They're fantastic. They melt in your mouth. 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And you bump up those B12 levels. 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
16: 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All right, so we were so busy at the top of the show. This Everstrong formula does so much for us. We haven't even touched on the incredible brain benefits. I mean, some of these studies you sent me are absolutely incredible. As you know, I'm very into nootropics. The anti-aging community has taken a keen interest in creatine, specifically the cognitive benefits of creatine.
15: Oh, absolutely. This is one of those areas where creatine really shines. You see, what we need to understand is that your brain, even though it's only 2% of your body's weight, it utilizes 20% of your body's energy. This is a very thirsty organ for energy. And just like your muscles soak up the creatine like a sponge, because this is a naturally occurring molecule in the body, it passes right through the blood-brain barrier. Your brain neurons soak it up like a sponge, and it increases your creatine phosphate reserves in your brain. So now, in your brain, you have more readily available resources to do what? To recharge those neuronal batteries to make more energy inside the brain. So basically, what do you notice? Well, your memory is supported. And scientists have done some amazing research here. They found that people that take creatine, it supports their memory. It actually helps the brain to utilize oxygen better. It supports memory in people that are sleep deprived. It's been shown to help people add numbers quicker and for longer periods of time without mental fatigue. Get this study. Just 5 days, 5 days of 8 grams of creatine supported mental tasks in subjects that were getting rapid fire questions. Scientists were asking them math questions and science questions over and over and over, and they found the folks on creatine didn't fatigue as quickly mentally. So this is amazing stuff. It's like a turbo booster for your brain. It's like a supercharger for your muscles. It recharges all your cellular batteries, so all of your cells, tissues, and organs have more readily available energy.
16: All right, Doc, I love that Everstrong appeals to athletes and people who want to get more reps in the gym, maybe get some extra power in their workouts. But you're also saying there's a big push in the nutritional community to encourage people in their 40s, 50s, 60s, 70s, and even 80s to leverage the power of creatine to stay fit, strong, and healthy. In fact, you say creatine is going mainstream. You know, I shared the story with you before. My mom, who's in her late 70s now, she's taking creatine. She works out a couple of days a week, 3 days a week. She goes to Nautilus, does the free weights because she's got osteoporosis. She wants to maintain her muscle mass and she wants to make her bones stronger. And as you pointed out, creatine helps to do that. And then the other 3 days during the week, she'll go and she'll swim. Now, she's not trying to get big or strong or anything like that, but even at her age, creatine has benefits.
15: Oh, yeah. 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It's called Everstrong, and it supports the muscles. It supports your power, your strength, your speed. 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You're going to love the benefits you get with this Everstrong formula.
16: That's incredible. 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We'll give that number out again later in the show. But first, Dr. Levin, now listeners can only get Everstrong, this clinically tested creatine blend from Purity Products, right?
15: Oh, absolutely. Yeah.
16: I know it combines the creatine with the vitamin D, the coffee berry, the fruit XB boron. And for those who don't know, talk about how these work so well together. There's a synergy, and it's also a great value, too. I know we have a free bottle today, but if you wanted to buy all of these things separately, it would cost a small fortune, wouldn't it?
15: Oh, absolutely. I mean, if you went out and bought the CreaPure creatine, that's the purest, finest creatine from Europe, if you bought that, and then you went out and bought a separate antioxidant formula and a separate joint formula and the vitamin D, yeah, that's going to cost you $80, $90, $100 a month. But you're not going to spend that today, not with Purity Products, and you're not even going to spend half that. You're not spending $45, $50 because today it's free. Your job is to be one of the first 1,000 callers and take it seriously. This stuff flies out the door on the big radio stations. Don't take my word for it. Try it, look in the mirror, go to the gym, lift some weights, play, do whatever you do, see if you don't feel better.
16: All right, let's talk about how you take this. You have these easy-to-swallow tablets, which are super easy to swallow. It also comes in a very refreshing cherry berry powder. So how do you like to take it? And can people just choose the tablets or the powder when they call in for the free bottle today?
15: Yeah, you can choose tablets or powder. I personally use both. You know, on my workout days or days I'm making a protein shake, on days I'm juicing, let's face it, juicing is becoming very big these days. So if you're doing something like that, the cherry berry powder is fantastic. You just take a scoop, dump it right into your juice, dump it into your protein shake, and that's a great way to take it. But if you don't do that stuff, I mean, the tablets are super convenient. They're small, they're coated, they're easy to swallow. It's wonderful stuff.
16: Now, I know you're chomping at the bit to tell us a little more about the study that Purity did on the Ever Strong powder. They tested golfers, and
15: right.
16: Purity found out that not only were these golfers getting stronger and more explosive, but they were driving the golf ball, get this, 14 yards further. That's amazing.
15: I have such a big smile on my face right now. I'm remembering when the researchers came back and gave us this information. I mean, we were bouncing off the walls. This is so exciting. The researchers called this a seminal study in sports nutrition, and this is on our Everstrong formula, the product we're talking about right now, the Everstrong powder. So double-blind, placebo-controlled study, 30 golfers took the Everstrong powder for 1 month. No exercise, nothing different. Just took our Everstrong powder for 1 month. In 1 month, they were banging the golf ball 14 yards further. Not
16: wow.
15: only that, 6% more power on the bench press, more explosive. They could lift the weight faster.
16: Hold on. Guys spend hundreds of dollars on new clubs to drive the ball further.
15: So, Trevor, I mean, you can spend $500 on a driver and
16: yeah.
15: pick up 5 yards, right? This is 14 yards. People shouldn't just ho-hum about this or yawn about this. This is amazing because, let's face it, this was a golf study, but more explosiveness, more speed, more power. This should help all sports. So if you're a tennis player, if you're a jogger, if you're any kind of an athlete, this has ramifications across the board. But again, these golfers, 1 month on this Everstrong powder we're talking about today, banging the golf ball 14 yards further. Can you imagine? You get your bottle of Everstrong, you don't tell your buddies, take it for a month, and you go out and you're banging the ball 14 yards past them. They don't know what hit them.
16: Wow. All right, we just got a few minutes left here. I want you to recap this amazing story today about creatine, what you like to call the molecule of strength. Who needs it? And what about this double free bottle offer today with the Everstrong plus the B12 energy melts?
15: You know what? My one concern with this show is that literally it sounds too good to be true, right?
16: Right.
15: Like when I tell folks about Everstrong,
16: right.
15: I'm afraid they're going to think I'm making this up. It's not possible, right? You know, I know how you feel because 6, 7, 8 years ago when I started to read about creatine, I almost couldn't believe it. I said to myself, if it's really this good with an excellent safety profile, how come everybody's not using it? But I started to use it and I noticed some incredible benefits. It's just phenomenal. And it's as simple as this. You're going to get on the Everstrong, you're going to try it, you're going to get stronger, you're going to get more powerful. You can look in the mirror and see the difference. There's hundreds and hundreds of human studies backing this up. These aren't studies with a hamster in a lab somewhere. We're talking human studies. I call this stuff muscle fertilizer. It's that great. And of course, we didn't just add the CreaPure creatine. We've discussed that. We added the Fruit XB. Remember that? Joint health We added the coffee berry extract, that phenomenal antioxidant that's more potent than blueberries and strawberries for powerful antioxidant protection. I added the vitamin D because it's so important across the board, great for bone health, but also for seniors, vitamin D so important for muscles, especially as we get older, for strength and coordination. Just make sure you're one of the first 1,000 callers. That's the only catch on this whole show. Don't be caller number 1,500. 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Be one of the first 1,000 callers. 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
16: Fascinating information as always. Thank you for your time.
15: Thanks so much for having me.
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3: 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What's up, KKLA family? It's Cheyenne here hanging out with you. I hope you are in good spirits, and it's hot outside, right? It's been getting really hot. My family and I are just settling into our new place, and we have a pool, so it's been nice. However, there was a bit of a setback earlier this week. You know, me and my daughter, we went down to the pool ready to go, all puckered up, and the pool gate was locked. And you know, this was like my first time trying to go to the pool, so I was like, okay, there must be something wrong. I don't know what's going on. I don't know how to do this. So I tell the property manager, and she goes, oh yeah, it's locked because it needs to be cleaned. And I'm like, well, that would have been nice to know ahead of time before I got all my girls dressed up and ready to go. But the Lord provides, right? I saw them so disappointed that I was like, you know what, I gotta take them. The Lord provides, because there's just a pool right down the block from us that's perfect for them. It's only 1 foot deep and they don't need floaties, so that was a blessing. But anyway, we still had fun in the sun, we still had a great time, and my girls, they were not disappointed after all. And sometimes you just gotta reroute your plan, right? But anyway, have fun out there, stay safe, and stay cool.
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5: I'm Donna Rush. 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
6: Give yourself entirely over to the gifts and talents that God has given you. Listen, if you have a true reverence for God, you do not have to fear anyone else or any person, anything else. Whose church is this? A government? No, Jesus Christ is the head of the church. The Prince of Peace himself wants to be the prince of all of our lives. We're not fearing man, we're fearing God. He's given us not only the Holy Spirit, he's empowered us by the Holy Spirit. In your prayer time, ask for God to empower you by his Holy Spirit. Why? Because we're living in a dark world.

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1: Acts chapter 5, picking up in verse 25, the title of our message is Obedience, Repentance, and the Forgiveness of God. Obedience, repentance, and the forgiveness of God. How many of you know it's better to do things God's way? It's so much better. Yeah, all of us should raise our hand and say, that's me. Because when we do it our way, it's a mess. But when we do it God's way, His way is much better. His way is much higher. It's beyond our ways. His ways are the best way, and He knows the future. So He knows what's best. Father knows best. And so we can rely on Him. But He's called us to be obedient. He's called us to know the Word of God, to study, to show ourselves approved, to know what the Word of God says so we know how we are to walk. And then we're to be in obedience to that. We're to, you know, we're to have this loving relationship with Him, and we're to joyfully walk in all of His ways. But as you know, there's a battle. You've got the flesh to contend with. You've got the world. You've got the enemy himself, the satanic realm coming against us in powers and principalities. But it's always best to do it God's way for the obedience, to do it His way, because He blesses that. We're going to look at that. But when we mess up, when we sin, the best thing to do is confess it to Him, repent, turn from it. And you and I have that forgiveness of our sins. God forgives us of all of our sins. He's faithful. He's just. He forgives us. He cleanses us from all unrighteousness. So we're going to talk about all this stuff here in our text. So I'm going to ask if you could please stand with me. I'm going to just read a few verses, and then we're going to dive in to this powerful, wonderful text that's before us. So again, Acts chapter 5, verse 25, Luke is writing, and he writes, verse 25, it says, "So one came and told them," told the high priest and the elders, the Jewish elders, "saying, look, the men whom you put in prison are standing in the temple and teaching," who are they teaching? The people. "Then the captain went with the officers and brought them without violence, for they feared the people, lest they should be stoned. And when they had brought them, they set them before the council. And the high priest asked them, saying, did we not strictly command you not to teach in this name? And look, you have filled Jerusalem with your doctrine and intend to bring this man's blood on us." Verse 29, "But Peter and the other apostles answered and said, we ought to obey" who? "God rather than men." Lord, so true. May we be those that are obedient to you. May we, Lord God, obey you, not man, but your ways. So bless our time in Jesus' name. Amen. Amen. You could be seated. Thank you. The last few months, we've been looking at the birth of the church. Pentecost. God poured out His Spirit upon the church. 3,000 people were added to the church. Jewish men were added to the church at the day of Pentecost. We saw how God used Peter and John to heal a man that was lame from birth. When he was healed, the people were in awe. They looked at Peter and John like they were something, and Peter says, why do you look at us like we're something? And Peter, the apostle, pointed to Jesus. He told him, you need to repent. You need times of refreshment. The one that you had killed, Jesus, he's the Messiah. Shared Jesus, shared the gospel. 2,000 more were added to the church. So we see the wonderful work of the Holy Spirit working in the early church. Then we've seen, if you remember, if you're with us last week, we saw how many around the surrounding areas of Jerusalem, they brought sick people to the apostles and those that had unclean spirits. And it says all of them were what? Healed. He healed everyone. God healed everyone. So we saw that. But then we saw, remember the religious leaders, they were upset. They were furious and they wanted to kill them, if you will. But they had them locked up in prison, the apostles, right? They put them in prison, and then an angel showed up, right? An angel opened the prison doors, told them, hey, guys, go back in the temple and teach the word of God. Go back and tell the people all the things that pertain to life, meaning show them the word, teach them the word of God. So that's where we pick up our text right here. So actually, one other thing took place. Remember the council, the religious leaders, the high priest, they went to the prison to get the guys out so they can scold them, remember? And then so the officer went to open up the prison door, and they came back with news, says, hey guys, got some good news and some bad news, right? Good news, the guards are there. Good news, the prison's locked up. But the bad news, They're not in there. And we left on a cliffhanger, and they wondered. They were baffled. The high priest and all the leaders, like, what can this mean? And that's where we pick up. So they were told. So one came and told them, saying, look, the men whom you put in prison are standing in the temple and teaching the people. They're teaching. The ones you locked up, they're no longer locked up. They're teaching the word of God. So if you're a note taker, the importance of teaching the word of God. The early church, what did they focused on more than anything else basically was the teaching of the word of God, the Bible itself. So it's so important that as we glean off the early church, we see it was so important. Listen, they risked their lives to do what? To teach the people the word of God. They knew that they were threatened, they would be killed, but they didn't care. And the angel was interesting. The angel didn't say, hey guys, we're going to let you out of prison. Run for your lives. Go hide. No, they said, go back and teach these people. They need to hear the word of God. So we see the importance of the word of God. So for all of us that are believers, that's why here at Calvary Chapel of the Harbor, we spend a lot of time in the word of God. Why? Because that's how we grow. That's how we mature. That's how God speaks to us. It's God breathed. And it's so good as we have a setting like this, we're studying to show ourselves approved, to realize, wait, you want to hear God speak? Well, he's speaking right now. Why? It's his word. So we see R.A. Torrey, the American evangelist pastor, this is what he said. This is very interesting. He said, triumphant prayer is almost impossible where there is a neglect of the study of what? Well, think through that. That's a true statement. How can you pray effectively if you don't know God's will? How do we know God's will if we don't know the word of God? If you're in the word of God, you're studying the word of God, you realize what the will of God is, and you're able to pray triumphantly, if you will, effectively. The effect of fervent prayer of a righteous man or woman avails what? Much. Because they know how to pray according to the word of God. I don't know if you saw this statistic, the new stat that just came out, an extensive study in the Jerusalem Post. I'll put this out the other day. It says, Bible engagement falls below 40% among Americans. It's continuing a decade-long decline. When I first read that headline, I'm thinking, 40% Bible? And then I read the rest of this, because I'm thinking, do you think that Americans, 40% of Americans are reading their Bible every day? No. So when you read this, listen to this. This is the study. According to the study, only 38% of American adults now engage with the Bible at least 3 to 4 times a year. Outside of the church service, there's a decline. How about you? Are you reading your word daily? Stay in the word of God. Stay, if you're a note taker, stay in the word of God. Stay in the word of God. It's so important. But then listen to this. The spiritual decline is most pronounced among the young generation with only, can we say that out loud? 11% of the Gen Z adults. They consider scripture engagement, they don't engage in the scripture. The lowest among all age groups in the survey says this demographic is also the least likely to view the Bible as a significant influence in their lives. 11%? That's not good. For years, and I talked to someone from another Calvary Chapel from South Carolina, and for years we would watch the high school would do good, and then we'd watch the transition over to the young adults group, and guess what? It was terrible. For some reason, these high school kids, we thought, wow, they love God, they're on fire. They would go to university, they'd go to the college, and guess what? Every time we're hearing all the stats, what's happening? Where are they at? Oh, they're doing this wrong. Oh, they're not following God. None of them. And we were like, what is going on? And we would pray and pray and pray, God, give us some favor. God, open these kids' eyes. And so I could tell you that God is doing a special work with our young adults right now. It's wonderful. And so what? God answered our prayer. And so we see that not only are the young adults, if you will, not only do they consider the word of God great and all, they're teaching the other younger kids. You guys know that? So we've got, you know, Chad Williams, we've got Trevor over here, we've got Eric Himmler right now, he's in there teaching the high school kids, we've got all these young men, and listen, young women teaching. And we see that they're excited, listen, they're excited by the word of God, and it's contagious. And not only is our group, our young adults doing okay, it's thriving. I was blown away when I went to the Forge group. I've told you this before, but I was just blown away when I snuck down there because it was Chad Williams' birthday, and I'm just listening, and I'm watching these kids. They're all excited, hanging on the Word of God. I'm like, yes, we don't fall in this stat. Thank you. Maybe we're the 11%. I don't know. But these young kids get it. Why? Because listen, things are so evil, things are so dark that these young kids are waking up thinking, what? There's got to be more to life than this. And guess what? There is more to life than this. And he's waking them up. Paul the Apostle talking to young Timothy, because young Timothy was a pastor. What did he say to young Timothy? In 2 Timothy 4:1, he says, I charge you, I command you, therefore, before God and the Lord Jesus Christ, who will judge the living and the dead at his appearing and his kingdom. Preach the, first and foremost, young pastor, preach the word. Apostle Paul tells this young minister, keep preaching the word of God. No, matter of fact, I'm not just suggesting you do that. I command you to do that. I think of little Desi. Little Desi, I knew him when he was a baby in a stroller. He's teaching in high school, helping out there in the high school room. It's just beautiful to see the powerful work. So preach the word, teach the word, right? And it goes on. Be ready in season and what? Out of season. Convince what? With the word of God. Rebuke with what? The word of God. Exhort with what? The word of God. With all long suffering, with patience. And teaching what? The word of God. For the time will come when they will not endure what? That sound teaching, they won't endure it. I believe we live in such a day today. They don't want sound doctrine. They don't want teaching the word of God, right? He says, but according to their own desires, because they have, can we say that out loud? Itching ears. Do you want a dog to like you a lot? Scratch behind their ears. You're like, oh yeah, that's nice. Oh yeah, oh yeah, just don't stop. What, it feels good. And that's what it means. They feel good. They want feel good messages. Let me feel good. Oh, pastor, please make me feel good. Well, if you come to this church, I want you to know, if you just started coming here, we're not going to scratch your ears, okay? We're not going to do that. Why? We're going to teach the word of God from chapter to chapter, verse by verse, so you hear what the word of God has to say. Not what I feel, not my emotions, not what I think, not my opinion, but what does the sure word of God say? We'll exhort, we'll convince, we'll rebuke, we'll build you up in what? The word of God. It's so important, guys. And those churches, that's what they want to, people want to go to churches, what they, pastor, please, right here. Please make me feel good. I need to feel good. No, you need the word of God. You need to know truth, because God will tell you like it is. Mm-hmm. They will heap up for themselves teachers, and they will turn their ears away from the what? Truth. The truth of the word of God. I went to a church like that for many years, turned away from truth, taught church doctrine that had nothing to do with the word of God. Example, confessing my sins to another man. Bible says there's only one mediator between God and man, the man Christ Jesus. Wrong. They were turning me away from truth. They were turning me away to church doctrine, telling me this is what the church should look like. No. The way the church looks like, we can only know what the church looks like through the word of God. And listen, yes, it's a terrible thing, because when a church starts veering away from the word of God, they're gonna have all kinds of teachings that have nothing to do with the word of God. You might say, well, pastor, but please understand, they're just good people. Yeah, they might be good people, but guess what? They're getting ripped off because they're not hearing the truth of the word of God. Amen? There's another one of our young Bible teachers, Jessica, that does a great job with the ladies, so just gotta point that out. And turn aside to what? Fables. That's a fable. Anything that doesn't line up with the word of God, if the church teaches you something that doesn't line up with the word of God, guess what it is? It's called a fable. It's fake. You don't want it. Paul the Apostle used to say in the book of Acts, we're going to see this later, he said the Bereans, they searched the scriptures daily to make sure what Paul the Apostle was saying was true. He says, you know what? That's a good thing. And I do that with this church. Challenge us. If there's something outside of the word of God, come to us and say, yeah, well, the word of God says this. Why are you doing that? It has to line up with the word of God. We don't want fables. Amen? Okay. Paul the Apostle is still talking to young pastor Timothy, his son in the faith. 1 Timothy 4:13 says, till I come, give attention to what? Reading the word of God. To exhortation with the word of God. To doctrine. Teaching what? Can I hear it? One more time.
2: Yes.
1: Do not neglect the, don't miss this, the gift that is in you. He's telling this young minister, don't neglect that gift that you have. It was given to you by prophecy, by the laying on the hands of the elders. Don't neglect it. You have a gift. Use it. Right? Meditate on these things. Please don't miss this. This is for somebody here today. Give yourself, can we say it out loud? Entirely to them. What's them? The gifts. Give yourself entirely to the gifts and talents that God has given you. Use them for his glory. Why? Time is short. We're here for a vapor. We're here for a very short time. The enemy would love you to get so caught up with your flesh, so caught up in this world, so caught up in sin, and could keep you away from what all God has for you. And I want to exhort you in the word of God, don't do it. But my uncle told me that this is what I'm supposed to do. Does it line up with the word of God? Don't listen to your uncle. My mother told me, this is what I'm supposed to do. Does it line up with the word of God? No, don't do it. What does the word of God say? Give yourself entirely over to the gifts and talents that God has given you. You've been gifted. He's given you talents. They're without repentance. The enemy will do whatever he can to keep you from being used by God. Why? The harvest is plentiful. The labors are few. The work is plentiful. Do not get caught up. Do not get caught up. Do not get caught up in the things of this world. Do not get caught up in the things of the flesh. Do not get caught up with the lies of the enemy. Get caught up with the things that God has prepared you to do, that he created you for. That's an exhortation, by the way. That your progress may be evident to some people. Did everybody that knows you say, do you see the progress in this person? Do you see how God's using this man or woman of God? Everybody sees it. Or let me challenge you with this. Or do they say, what has so-and-so been doing lately? How come we don't see them doing the things of God? Because they're caught up and they're wasting time. Don't waste time. Redeem the time because the days are evil. Redeem the time. Buy up all this time that God has given you. Use it for the glory of God. Amen? That your evidence, your progress may be evident to all. Take heed to yourself and to the teaching, doctrine. Continue in them. For in doing this, you will save both yourself and those who hear you. That's interesting. So you're saved by doing this? No, I don't believe that. That doesn't line up with other scripture. So it doesn't save you like your salvation, but it'll save you a lot of heartache and a lot of grief. What? If you're using the word of God, if you're using the gifts and the talents God gives you, guess what? You won't have a bunch of time wasted and you won't be caught up in sin that's going to cause you grief and it's going to cause you a lot of heartache and a lot of pain. Why? You'll be safe from that. If you do what you're called to do and if you exhort them to do what God's called them to do and if they listen to you, guess what? They're not going to get in a lot of trouble. You'll save them from a lot of heartache that sin brings. Amen? Back in our text, verse 26, as I catch up with my notes that I don't use very often, here they go. Okay. Then the captain went with the officer and brought them without violence for fear of what? The fear of the people. Interesting. I thought these were the leaders. Lest they should be stoned. And when they had brought them, they set them before the council. And the high priest asked them, saying, did we not strictly command you not to teach in this name? What name is that? Notice he doesn't say the name. And look, you have filled Jerusalem with your doctrine, teaching. Oh, I wish that we could fill Huntington Beach with the teaching of the Word of God. I wish we could fill Seal Beach and Sunset Beach. I wish we could fill all this surrounding area, what? With the teaching of the Word of God, teaching about Jesus. These men were very effective, so much so, the enemies against them says, you guys are filling this whole place with your doctrine. We don't want it. Stop. And you tend to bring this man, notice, didn't use his name again. Why is such a powerful name? Jesus. And intend to bring this man's blood on us. What does that mean? You want us to feel guilty, his blood on us, that we did it. Guess what? They did it. They were guilty. They were trying to deny that. Remember, they're the ones, the religious leader, the high priest said, crucify him. He told all the people, stirred up the people, crucify him, kill him. Pontius Pilate said, why? I don't find no fault in this man. He's done nothing wrong. And they're like, no, kill him. And they're trying to say, well, you're trying to bring the guilt on. We don't want to feel guilty. Well, you should feel guilty. You did it. They feared the people. If you're a note taker, can you please write this? Fear God, not man. They feared the religious leaders, the high priest. They feared the people. They feared God. They didn't fear God. They feared the people. Guess what? The apostles and those in the church, who did they fear? God. How do we know that? Well, remember when Ananias and Sapphira were killed? It said, fear, great fear came upon all of them. Acts chapter 5, verse 5, Acts chapter 5, verse 11. Look at it. They fear, great fear came upon them. What? The fear of God was upon them, right? So the early church had the fear of God, not the fear of man. Do you know that the fear of man brings a what? Very good. See, we got Bible teachers here. Snare, trap. Well, where's that at? Well, it's in Proverbs. Proverbs chapter 29, verse 25. The fear of man is that's a trap. Don't fear man. Fear God. But whoever trusts in the Lord shall be safe. I want to be safe. I don't want to be in a trap. You start fearing man, you're going to be trapped. You know that the whole thing that happened like 2020 and all, you know there was a trap there for people? Great fear. You know, you can control people if you bring them fear. Oh, you could die. You better close your church or you're all going to die. Fear. Don't fear, man. Fear God. Because if you have a true reverence for God, a true fear, a good, healthy fear of God, you do not have to fear anyone else or any person, anything else. The early church feared God, not man. The religious Jewish leaders, they feared man. But Peter and the other apostles answered and said, we ought to obey who? Rather than who? Man. We ought to obey God. You tell us not to speak in the name of Jesus, not to teach in the name of Jesus. Well, we're going to obey God on this one. We're not going to obey you. These were the religious leaders of the day. These were, if you will, some of them were part of the government, if you will. They made the laws of the land. And so, very clearly in Scripture, we are called to obey the laws of the land. We're to obey those, the police. We're to obey, if there's a stop sign, stop, because you might get a ticket if you don't. Pay your taxes, obey government. We're called to obey the laws of the land. But whenever the law of the land or government tells you to do something that's against the word of God, right here, here's your text, we are to obey God rather than who? Man. Men. It's very clear. So, we were tested with that in 2020. The government says, close the churches. How about this? Remember when the government said, no singing in church? If you were with us, what did we do? We sang louder. Why? Because the Bible tells us, let everything that has breath praise the Lord. And what did God do? God blessed the church. And how about the churches that stayed open, the churches that said, no, we're going to obey God rather than man? God has blessed those churches. You know that? Do you know all those churches that were afraid and were fearful and they were state-run, they were listening to the government, you know, they're going down. Some of them are closed forever. One of the pastors I knew, that shut them down. He never reopened. Other ones, their attendance way down.
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0: You've been listening to Glory to Glory with Pastor Joe Pettick, an outreach of Calvary Chapel of the Harbor. Our new location is at 4121 Warner Avenue in Huntington Beach at the beautiful Huntington Harbor Marina. 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
4: 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I think one lesson that we constantly have to learn and be reminded of is having patience with the Lord, and that it's in His timing. It's Cheyenne here hanging out. So just a little small example of how I constantly have to be reminded of that lesson is the other day, my husband and I, and my whole family, we went shopping to get household items, home goods stuff, you know, because we just moved out to our apartment. And so we spent all day shopping and stuff. And we went to a few stores like, you know, Burlington, DD's, and, you know, Ross or whatever, just trying to get all the stuff that we needed for the house. And I wanted a specific dustpan and broom combo because it's like the pail one, you know, where it just, you sweep it in, then you pick it up and then it goes with it. So I was trying to find that one, but I didn't. And I just ended up buying one that was like 10 bucks. You know, whatever. It came with a dustpan. We went to another store right after, and it was cheaper than the one I paid for. And it was the one I wanted. And I was like, you know, Cheyenne, sometimes it's better just to wait. He has the right thing in store for you. You just got to hold on a little bit longer. And that's a big life lesson you can tack on to almost anything. So there you go.
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11: If you've noticed about the flesh, it never is really satisfied. You think if you could just have that, you would be satisfied. But then you get it, and you're not satisfied. In fact, it really stirs up an appetite for more. The selfish man is never satisfied. There's always more, always desiring more. And James says it's that selfish man, that nature within you, that old man is the one that's stirring up trouble and causing conflict in your life. So selfish desire, that's one of the causes for conflict.
10: Have you ever thought about what might be standing between you and a beautiful relationship with God? Sometimes it's not just about the devil in the details. It's all about what you want for yourself. Sometimes you might find yourself chasing after goals that don't really enrich your spiritual journey. That right there puts a barrier between you and God. Today, Pastor Richard invites you to put aside and resist those selfish cravings. Now here's Pastor Richard in the book of James chapter 4 with today's edition of Word of Life.

James chapter 4. We've been working our way through the book of James. We have discovered thus far that James is a very practical writer. He emphasizes that true Christians should live like true Christians. That's the thrust of what he writes, not just to be hearers of the word, but to be doers of the word. And he talks very practically about how to engage our Christian faith into real living. And today, I want to look at verses 1 through 10. And again, James is going to speak practically to us about conflict and wars and fighting among us. Now, we'd all like to say, oh, not me, Pastor. I never have conflict in my life. My life is so spirit-led. I'm so in the spirit all the time. But the truth is, if you're like me, there is this occasion when my life discovers conflict, and James is going to speak to us. Now, if you're like me, the reason you have conflict in your life is because of everybody else. It's not my fault that they're all wrong and they need me to argue with them. That's just the way it is, right? It's always everybody else. But James is going to speak a little more directly to us, and we have to let the Lord probe our hearts. So I'd like to look at this in two sections, verses 1 through 5. James will tell us what the cause of these conflicts comes from. And then verses 6 through 10, some practical ways to resolve, to cure the problem of conflict and arguing and fighting, even amongst Christians and believers. Remember, he's writing to Christians. All right, follow with me, verses 1 through 5. Where do wars and fights come from among you? Do they not come from your desires for pleasure that war in your members? You lust and do not have. You murder and covet and cannot obtain. You fight and war, yet you do not have because you do not ask. You ask and do not receive because you ask amiss, that you may spend it on your pleasures. Adulterers and adulteresses, do you not know that friendship with the world is enmity with God? Whoever therefore wants to be a friend of the world makes himself an enemy of God. Or do you think that the Scripture says in vain, the Spirit who dwells in us yearns jealously? Where do these conflicts come from? Well, James gives us some very honest evaluation. The truth is, most of our conflict, most of our disputing comes because of our own carnal nature, our own selfish way. Now, he's writing to Christians. We are new creations in Christ. But as it turns out, even born again, new creations in the Spirit can still lapse back into the carnal living of the old man, the old way, the selfish man. I'd like to think that that selfish man is buried and gone forever, but he keeps trying to resurrect and nip at my heels and reassert himself in my life.